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5: 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Let's go live to the WNBA Tonight studios. Here's Ben Haney.
6: Well, on a night where the Minnesota Lynx will honor Sylvia Fowles for her induction into the NBA Hall of Fame, they will also look to secure their fifth straight win as they finish off this four-game homestand on a positive note. Welcome back into the WNBA Tonight studios for this final home matchup for the Lynx before they take the All-Star break. We'll have tip-off in just a minute, but I do want to make one programming note. Make sure you stick around with us post-game as we will bring you live coverage of that Sylvia Fowles Hall of Fame ceremony. But before that happens, a basketball game does need to be played. So for that, let's head inside the Target Center up to Section 132. Here on the call, Sloan Martin and Leah B. Olson.
7: This is a different fire team now, though. The Lynx had seven players in double figures that tied a WNBA record as Natasha Howard setting the tone defensively, igniting Olivia Miles, who's going to retreat against Bridget Carlson. A pick and roll. These are two extremely high volume pick and roll teams, and Minnesota executes to perfection on its first attempt.
4: You'll have to love the patience Olivia Miles takes while she assesses what's going on with the defense, and then the beautiful pass inside to Howard.
7: Both these teams know how heavily they each rely on the pick and roll, so looking forward to seeing that back and forth of the chess game on both sides. Here's Sarah Williams looking for that drop step and muscles it up and in against Coffey.
4: And that'll be an important part of the Fire's game in this one. What Sarah Williams can do inside, bringing that presence where this team's a lot smaller without Megan here. And congratulations to Megan Gustafson, as you said, who's getting married.
7: Missing two games. Just the most recent one, and then here tonight in Minneapolis. And again, it is Olivia Miles just creating whatever she wants on the offensive end. An easy two for Howard.
4: Making the game so much easier for her teammates. If you make the right moves, the right cuts, work hard for your angles, she will get you the ball.
7: Carla Lay takes off to the rim. She shares a similarity with Olivia Miles. They both look to get downhill and score layups right at the rim.
4: Yeah, and she has really been good for this Fire team. Has the ball in her hand a lot, gets downhill really well.
7: 15 points per game for the 22-year-old from France in her second season in the WNBA. Here is Miles scooting her way to the rim. Just falls off the front iron, but a strong take for the rookie. There is Engsler, one of multiple players for the Fire having career seasons. Is that a sip out of bounds? And Minnesota is able to force a turnover.
4: Olivia Miles with a strong start here at Target Center. A beautiful pocket pass gets through the defense. And on the other side, Carla Lay showing that she can get downhill as well.
7: Didn't even notice at first that ball got knocked loose. She stuck with it. Almost came out of her hands.
4: No, pretty amazing. Got some talented players on the court here tonight.
7: Final week before the All-Star break as McBride drives, it kicks, Coffey, no good from distance. Howard battling for the rebound, and that whistle is going to go Williams with a Fire.
4: And hearing the Lynx players talk at shoot-around today, that All-Star break couldn't get here close in that quick enough.
7: And Coach Reed was talking about that before the game, of course, the winningest coach in WNBA history, where they're really trying to shore up some things defensively, especially feeling like there's been some slippage over the last couple of games. And she said, we've just been finding ourselves in a situation where we're not in the right rotation, leaving players open. Here's Miles attacking to the cup, and one.
4: Look at the energy, the smile on her face as she gets the fans involved right here. But look at her assessing as Carla Lake tries to stay with her hands up. Uses a little body bump, though. And Olivia Miles, so savvy, knowing how to use her body to go in to Lake.
7: Olivia Miles will drive into the chest of Jonquel Jones, DeWanna Bonner, Brittany Griner. She's certainly going to take it right to Carla Lake.
4: Got that right.
7: Here is Lake and Miles, a really exciting point guard duo, and Lake returns the favor on her drive to the cup.
4: You have to love it. If you love watching the point guard position, this is the game. Some back and forth action right now.
7: Really exciting young players on both sides and an immediate matchup against each other on both sides of the floor. It was Coffey with the step through. How about another three-point play from Minnesota's explosive offense?
4: Once again, Nia Coffey showing her versatility. I think she's probably one of the most athletic players on this Lynx team. But look at this ability to slip through. I love the change in direction and the moves that she has inside. Just a great, great player.
7: She's one of those, along with multiple Lynx players, welcoming that All-Star break. She's been having the most volume, most minutes on her body of her career, playing such an important role on both sides for Minnesota. Everybody trying to finish strong, getting to this coming weekend. Alex Sarama on the other side for the Portland Fire. They're without, as we mentioned, multiple players, including Megan Gustafson, who's been having a career year, doing very well. Former Lynx player Curly Samuelson also out with a finger injury. Minnesota leads 9-6, and it's Portland basketball. Late orchestrating the offense for the Portland Fire.
4: Olivia gets caught on a big screen right there. Gives an advantage to Portland, but they can't take advantage of it.
7: Sarah Ashley Barker leaving it off for Lane. Will pick up the assists, and Minnesota contains them to one and done. Courtney Williams against her former teammates. And Bridget Carlton played 7 seasons for the Lynx before becoming this franchise player for the Fire. One-on-one, and the vet takes care of it against the rookie.
4: I love the matchup down low with Howard and Williams going back and forth. I think that'll be a fun one to watch as well. But the patience, Minnesota moving the ball well, getting the ball inside, and a good take by Howard.
7: Barker with a strong take. And Minnesota again comes away with it, controlling the glass. Miles sizing up late one-on-one, waits for that Howard screen, then takes off toward the rim, opens up McBride, who splashes it home from distance.
4: So many options for this Lynx team. As you can see, 3 Lynx players waiting out on the perimeter to see what Olivia is going to do. It's incredible to watch.
7: 5 straight games over 20 points for Kayla McBride, and she has said it all starts with Olivia Miles getting into the paint.
4: Yeah, when she gets 2 feet in the paint, the defense has to rotate, and she's sitting out there on that three-point line.
7: Now it's Williams directing traffic for the Lynx. She's blitzed by Sarah Williams. Quick swing, McBride, same spot, almost same result. Howard using her muscle on the glass, and it will be Fire basketball. Our case of the game brought to you by LutherAuto.com, Leah.
4: All right, we'll jump on them early. This is a Portland team that has a lot of confidence coming into this game. They had a big win against the Mystics, so don't let them get confident and comfortable on this Target Center floor. And then take away the threes. This is a good three-point shooting team, 4th in the league in three-pointers made. So this is a team that you want to really, you know, run out on the three-point line with hands up.
7: Coach Reeves says this is a really good game for us to find out where we are defensively and what we're willing to do to make sure we are in rotation. Carlton wide open from distance. She's top 10 in threes per game in the WNBA, and the putback is good for the Fire.
4: Some second chance opportunities right there for the Fire. They will need that in this game, and offensive boards are going to be critical for them.
7: Expect a lot of full court pressure from the Fire. Both of these teams top 3 in the WNBA in points off turnovers per game. McBride facing some resistance. Deep cross-court pass to Williams. No good that time. And Howard, again, swarmed on the glass. A timeout is called with Minnesota leading by four.
4: And the Lynx doing an incredible job moving the ball. This one, the rookie getting the ball out to Kayla McBride for 3 points. The Lynx with a four-point lead here at Target Center.
8: And we are joined now with Dr. Derek Ebner, gastroenterologist at Mayo Clinic Comprehensive Cancer Center. Here's this number, 158,850. That's how many people are estimated to be diagnosed with colorectal cancer in 2026, according to the American Cancer Society.
9: Yes, historically, each year that number decreases by around 1% for older adults, while individuals younger than 50 years old, commonly referred to as early onset, is rising by about 1% to 2% each year.
8: Wow. Increasing, you said. Really? Why do you believe that is?
9: There are many risk factors that can lead to this increase. Some of these factors are beyond your control, such as genetics. Other risk factors are modifiable and can come from the environment. Research is still being done to identify exactly what those are, but there is some suggestion that decreased physical activity, alcohol consumption, and eating ultra-processed foods may be contributing. Unfortunately, early onset colorectal cancer has shown an increase in mortality over the past decade and differs from colorectal cancer found in older populations. The most important thing that individuals under 50 can do to help take control of their health is to educate themselves on early onset disease by learning about colorectal cancer screening, incorporating a healthy lifestyle, and seeing their primary care provider regularly.
8: Well, we thank you, Dr. Ebner, so much for your time and for highlighting the importance of being proactive with our health. For more information on Dr. Ebner and the incredible work that is being done at Mayo Clinic Comprehensive Cancer Center, visit mayoclinic.org/possible.
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0: 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If he's a Collier, warming up before the game today was listed as out as of yesterday, still awaiting that highly anticipated return after those two off-season ankle injuries, but getting closer and closer. She's a full participant in practice and engaging a lot with the team right now as she works her way back.
1: Yeah, I mean, the fans are anxiously awaiting what this Minnesota Lynx team will look like with the great Nafisa Collier back on the floor again. The five-time All-Star is... It's going to be incredible to see her playing with Olivia Miles.
0: That's the midway point to the second quarter here in Target Center. We welcome everybody. Thanks for joining us on Care 11. Love to see this partnership expanding the access and reach of Lynx basketball. Courtney Williams dropping it inside to Natasha Howard. Howard has been feasting in the paint to start this game thanks to her guards.
1: Her teammates just doing a great job of patiently getting her the ball where she needs to go to work.
0: We're going to talk about Sylvia Fowles later. Leah, Natasha Howard's 4-for-4 to start this game.
2: Did you just call me Sylvia Fowles?
0: You should be honored that
2: I am honored. Feel free to do it again.
0: No, I accidentally called Syl Cheryl today at the pregame press conference, so I'm all over the place. But, of course, Sylvia Fowles to be honored today for her Hall of Fame inductions. We'll have that ceremony post-game, adding that moniker, Hall of Fame, to her banner already raised here inside Target Center.
1: Absolutely incredible. I said to Sylvia Fowles today, I have the picture of you when you first arrived here in Minneapolis at your press conference, and now you're a Hall of Famer and an assistant coach, and her career just continues to grow and grow and grow. One of the great, great human beings.
0: Olivia Miles, unstoppable to the rim as she continues her onslaught into the paint.
1: And defensively, Portland has not been able to contain Olivia Miles at all. She's been able to get 2 feet in the paint each and every time down the floor.
0: 5 points and 3 assists in the first less than 7 minutes of this game as Barker tries to lob it inside and out of the reach of Booner.
1: The question with Olivia Miles is, do you make her a scorer or do you make her a passer? And either one is incredibly dangerous. But boy, when she gets downhill, she loves the variety of shots that she has around the baskets, laying it in with one hand.
0: Howard picking up her dribble. 3 minutes to go here in the first quarter at Target Center. Second meeting of the season between these two teams. Williams, short corner shot, just falls out. And that rebound scooped up by Barker, was then hit and fouled by Miles. So that will be her first.
1: And she's been in foul trouble for a couple of games here, where the Lynx have had to kind of be thoughtful at the end of games how many minutes she's going to get.
0: I'm looking right now, she's going to take a seat on the bench. And Alishka Hamzova has worked her way into now becoming that primary relief ball handler.
1: And she has done the job very well. Just comes in and does exactly what is asked of her. Never too much, not trying to force the issue.
0: Booner taking coffee off the dribble and scoops it up and in for two. Minnesota leading by six as Coffee takes off. Williams sees the mismatch, tries to feed Howard inside, and it's just going to go out of bounds.
1: Defensive stop that Portland will try to take advantage of as they look to catch back up in this one.
0: Oh, Kosu checking into the game for the first time. So a couple young players getting early action, earning that trust with their experience this season. As Jordan Harrison is swallowed up inside by Minnesota's interior defense. Williams, Howard, unstoppable finish.
1: Courtney Williams and Natasha Howard just have an incredible connection on the floor. The way that Howard rolls to the basket, so clean.
0: Three on the way. And no good that time for the Fire. Wrapped up and forcing a turnover is Minnesota's defense. McBride skips into the paint and the touch is good for two.
1: And with a little pace now as Minnesota gets some offense rolling in transition.
0: Harrison, undrafted out of West Virginia, orchestrating this offense for the expansion Portland Fire. Yeah, Oblak getting into the paint. We'll turn around and drop that through. Again, bringing that full court pressure, trying to be disruptive. They're coming off a game in which they allowed only 56 points. Yes, for an entire 40-minute game against the Washington Mystics. They're feeling very good about their defense right now.
1: And that's something that has grown throughout the season for this Fire team. So that was a big victory for this team. And
0: Williams, too good with that mid-range, getting the offense going for herself with her first bucket.
1: Courtney Williams causes a lot of issues for all defenses because of her ability to get into the mid-range and pop her shots. You're never sure if she's attacking or she's going to hit that shot.
0: You want to take in Courtney Williams, especially a game like today. Coach Reeves says the Portland Fire is the most analytics team there is at the paint for threes, and she's just doing what she does. We see every night.
1: Yeah, she certainly is. It's been an incredible season for her. She is scoring at a high pace, a high clip each and every night.
0: Courtney Williams is going to take a seat. Dorka Juhas into the game. Missed the last two games with a knee injury that was different than the foot injury that delayed her start to the season. So she's back onto the floor for the Lakes. Emily Engsler taking off against Kosu, a strong take, and tipped out. Oblak. No good, and Kosu corrals the rebound. Portland 0-for-5 shooting from three. Hamsifa called for the carry.
1: And forced turnover by the Minnesota Lynx. See if Portland can take advantage of it, as defensively, they've had a few good stops. Offensively, they're still trying to find a flow.
0: Harrison was a tremendous defensive player at West Virginia, undersized clearly, even in the Big 12, but really hung her head on that side of the ball for the Mountaineers. Shot clock is off, final 5 seconds of the first quarter. The pull-up for late is good. Final shot opportunity for Minnesota. Thrown to the middle of the floor. Lake's not going to get it off. And at the end of the first quarter, the Lynx with the lead over the Fire. 24-16. Minnesota shooting 69%. And in the lead in this game.
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0: Target Center. Minnesota with the 24-16 lead over Portland. Time for tonight's head-to-head matchup brought to you by Luther White Bear Subaru. And this is a fun point guard matchup of exciting, explosive young players, Carla Leight and Olivia Miles, here in their WNBA careers.
1: Yeah, for those who haven't seen a lot of Carla Leight, she is crafty down low. She's kind of a change of pace guard a little bit, does a lot. Some of the things that Olivia Miles does in the way that she's able to get downhill, change her speeds, and then finish at the rim. But both of them, it's a fun matchup to watch, both really good around the rim.
0: Dorka Juhas is able to wedge it up and in inside, and Minnesota opens up a 10-point lead. Portland back on offense. All 16 of their points have come in the paint. Not knocked down a three at this point. There's Carlton fading. That is no good. She was 1-for-9 against the Lynx the first time these two teams met, now 0-for-3. Up and under, and then a block by the 2024 Big Ten player of the, defensive player of the year in Sarah Williams. Minnesota keeps it though. Miles one-on-one, no good on the mid-range. Flying in is Olakosu. Juhas for three. Just a couple close misses for the Minnesota Lynx this evening.
1: And you can see that Dorka Juhas once again getting comfortable back on the floor. There she is right there with a big block.
0: Igniting Minnesota on the fast break. Miles ripping her way to the rim has that deflected. And Portland comes up with the basketball. Numbers for the Fire. Engstler tries to drop it down. Great effort by Maya Caldwell flying in at the last second.
1: Yeah, Emily Engstler playing both sides of the ball defensively, trying to make things difficult for the Lynx and Olivia Miles, and then getting down court quickly and sharing the ball with their teammates.
0: Engstler is one of the top stock players. She's top 10 in both steals and blocks. A versatile defensive player for this Fire team.
1: Yeah, she is an effort player, and she is also brings a lot of grit to this Portland Fire team.
0: Carlton trying to get it going against her former team and takes it to the rim for two.
1: And that's kind of what Carlton needed to do to get her flow going. This is, you know, the second time she's played on this court since she used to play here in Minnesota, and I think the first time was just a difficult run for her, and you can see why it would be.
0: It was a season low 3 points. There's Engstler, just as we were talking about her, in the passing lane once more. Drops it off for Oblak. Engstler with the rebound. And the putback is good.
1: Well, Engstler just did it all there, and I love the little behind-the-back pass that she's not getting the assist on it, but it looked good. And then does the finish herself.
0: Juhas dropping it off to Kosu. And it's back to Portland Fire basketball. Minnesota still shooting, though, 54% in this game. Williams will loft a three. Not something she was known for in her college career.
1: The Lynx really just kind of controlling the pace of this game right now. They're getting the shots and the looks that they want.
0: Miles tries to flip it up. Was looking for a whistle there. Is bouncing on the floor, getting back on defense. Leight can't sneak past Caldwell. Oblak for three leaves it short. And Portland 0-for-6 from distance. Miles sweeps her way into the paint, leaves it for Juhas. Another close miss for the Lynx. They're 1-for-6 from beyond the arc.
1: This is what happened the last time Dorka Juhas came back from injury. Now, it's only been a couple of games, but she was just getting comfortable shooting that three-point shot again, and clearly she steps into it. She gets a good look at the three ball.
0: Carlton fades, can't knock it down. And here is Delar into the front court. Miles surveying and directing traffic. Seven seconds to shoot. Delar lofts a three and Kansas.
1: Everyone getting involved in this one now. Delar with a nice open look at the basket.
0: A timeout is called. Minnesota leading by 9.
1: And the Lynx are handling business here at Target Center, 29-20. Delar knocks it down.
2: Kayla McBride, what is your favorite sports memory as a fan? I think growing up, I was a big UNC fan, so watching the women play in the Final Four, Ivory Lada, Camille Little, Orlando Larkins, that was like my first time remembering that I really, really loved basketball, and I wanted to do it, and it was because of them. So I just remember watching them play. I love the colors, I love seeing the fans and how they played. It was a really cool moment. If you could play another professional sport, which one would it be? I would be a cornerback in the NFL. I grew up a big Steelers fan. I love football. And so in my next life, I'm hoping that I can be a defensive back in the NFL. Okay, teammates. Who's the most competitive on the team? I would say probably between me and Courtney. We love talking trash. We love having the ball at the end of the game and just want to win every single possession, anything that we do. What is your favorite music? I'm really like old school in this way. I love 90s R&B, even some 80s R&B. My favorite artist of all time is probably Maxwell, Luther Vandross. But right now, probably Brent Faiyaz. Giving on, I do like a lot of the new R&B as well. Do you have any pets? Yes, Tucker. He's 8, he's a Pomsky, and he's my baby boy. I love him so much. Who is the first person you call with good news? Usually my sister, Carly. We're 2.5 years apart, but she usually gets just as excited, if not more excited, for things that happen good for me. She's seen me through every single moment of my life, and good and bad, so whenever something really good happens, she's always the first one I call.
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0: Minnesota, Bridget Carlson was beloved by fans, by the coaches, by her teammates, the ultimate glue player for this squad. In fact, her new head coach, Alex Aramis, says she does so much more than on the court. It's her leadership in the locker room, on the floor. A huge part of the culture that we're setting here. That's no surprise for what we know about her character from her time here.
1: Yeah, she was beloved here in Minnesota, and I think everyone was really happy for her to get the opportunity that she has now in Portland as the leader of the team, expanding her role on the team. I mean, she is a reliable floor spacer who is a strong defender, and we know that she can knock down the three-point shot. She's still trying to get comfortable here back on this Target Center floor.
0: Carla Leight does look comfortable here on this Target Center floor. She's got 10 points, Leah, on 5 of 7 shooting, and that's going to be the second personal on Olivia Miles. That's a tough matchup.
1: That is a tough matchup, and the Lynx are going to have to keep an eye on that. Olivia Miles talking a little bit to the official, just trying to have a conversation with her, letting her know her point of view on what she's seen, but it's a good battle in the backcourt.
0: Juhas apparently lost it out of bounds. Louisa Geiselsuter has given her some trouble, and it's going to be fire basketball. Carlton will take it out. Being guarded by Kayla McBride. Leight penetrates Barker with the reverse.
1: And you can see Portland Fire's offense when it does click, and they do a lot of read and reacts, and that's the big piece that Alex Aramis really believes in, is not scripting it out, letting them read the defense. When it works for them, it's very pretty.
0: McBride gets herself into the paint and puts it up and in for two.
1: Kayla McBride right down the middle of the lane with a nice easy lay-in.
0: 7 points for McBride. She entered today 20 points shy of entering the top 20 all-time career scorers in WNBA history, as Leight will again put it through. She has 12 points. The next highest scorer is Sarah Williams with 4 for the Fire.
1: Yeah, the Lynx haven't figured out how to stay in front of her and make her take a more difficult shot. She's getting to all her spots.
0: Portland takes the ball back, a Minnesota turnover. Back in the hands of Leight, who's been able to feast into the paint, but that time she misfires. McBride, quick trigger, sets her feet and drains it from distance. 10 points for McBride here in the second quarter. Minnesota's had a solid cushion throughout this game. Portland on the first time out, 107-74, as Carlton lofts it and cans it herself. First points from outside the paint this game.
1: That's exactly what the Fire needed right there. They spread that offense all throughout the three-point line, and Bridget Carlton knocks it down.
0: Foul's going to go on Portland. That's going to go on Leight. And on Leight, that's going to be number 2. So the point guard with 12 points is going to take a seat, as will Carlton. And Natasha Howard's going to check back in for the Lynx. McBride off a curl. Nearly a 4-point play, and she earns 3 at the tiered strike.
1: The ball movement from Minnesota, and Kayla McBride doing what she does best. One, looking for her three-point shot and then getting fouled. She has gotten fouled quite a few times on the three-point line in the last few games.
0: Olivia Miles said, this stretch of play, I have to remember that I'm playing too and not just watching her. I have to remember to get back on defense. She is a stone-cold killer doing everything that we need right now. Your chance to score a Lynx Native American Heritage Night soccer jersey. 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McBride goes 2 for 3 on that trip. She scored the last 7 points for the Lynx. It's been a prolific stretch in her career. She's got 12 right now. A 3 on the way by Barker off the back iron.
2: Miles quickly up ahead to Williams, under 4 minutes to go, and Williams just not going to get that mid-range to fall. Miles wide open. Yes!
1: Offensive rebounding helps the Lynx. Getting that second chance opportunity.
2: Miles up to 8 points, 4 assists for her as well. Harrison. Now Barker. She's got it.
1: Sarah Ashley Barker, if she heats up in this game, she is a player that can get big points. She plays with a lot of energy, gets up and down the floor.
2: Williams sets her feet. No good that time. Long rebound out to the speedy Harrison, who's going to beat every Lynx player, but not finish. I'm going to wave off that basket, and it's Minnesota basketball. That foul is going to go with Nadia Potch.
1: A little frustration there for Portland, who should have had 2 easy points, pushing pace off of their defense, and you got to finish on those easy baskets.
2: Portland still shooting 45%, but Minnesota besting that at 53%. For Portland, it's been Carla Lates back onto the floor with 12 points leading the way. Guarding Miles this time as Miles accelerates, drops it off. The delivery complete to Natasha Howard.
1: They have no answer right now for Olivia Miles when she is working her way through the lane. There's nobody on her. It's like she almost freezes the defense because they're not sure what she's going to do.
2: Natasha Howard, 12 points, 6 of 6 shooting. Barker able to get herself inside to the crease.
1: Yeah, she's starting to heat up, and you can see her size and physicality really can make a difference in this one.
2: Howard wasn't stopped. Neither was Nia Coffey to the rim. Minnesota's efficiency off the charts. Williams can't hold on to it. Almost a steal. Engsler, plenty of time. And Coffey soars for the rebound, tumbling to the floor with her teammates.
1: Two Lynx players battling for the rebound.
2: Miles in attack mode. Has been difficult to stop today.
1: With most of the Lynx players on the other side of the floor, Olivia Miles took it all the way down and finished on her own.
2: Already 3 Lynx players in double figures. Last time they played the Fire, there were 7 in double figures. That tied a WNBA record as Bridget Carlton splashes home a 3. She's got 8, and Minnesota leads 45-37.
1: We have some hot shooting going on in here, and Olivia Miles putting on a show for everybody. Bridget Carlton says, I remember how to shoot in Target Center as well. 45-37. Lynx are up.
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0: Minnesota looking for its fifth straight win. Going to go 2-0 against the Portland Fire this season. Both teams, of course, nearing the All-Star break this weekend. McBride glances up at the clock. Five now to shoot, and she's fouled by Williams.
1: You can see Portland trying to play a little bit more aggressive coming out of that timeout on the defensive side of the ball, and they're not throwing a full double team on Kayla McBride and Olivia, but they are hedging quite heavily and trying to get back to their own players. So see if Minnesota can take advantage of it.
0: Miles backdoor, McBride sneaks it in for two. 14 first half points for Kayla McBride. She's very close to recording her sixth straight 20-point game.
1: Yeah, she is just playing at another level right now. She has the ability to score in so many ways, and defenses don't know how to stop her right now.
0: Miles accelerates and turns it over. That's her first turnover of this game. Two on one, and Williams on the finishing end from Carlton.
1: You can play quickly, both teams trying to do it, and Portland gets out and gets a couple easy baskets.
0: Nia Coffey, no good that time. 30 seconds to go in the first half here in downtown Minneapolis.
1: Carla Late wanted that ball early, and it makes sense. They're trying to score early in the shot clock.
0: She got a great look from three, can't knock it down. Portland 3-for-13 from distance against Minnesota. With the shot clock off, Williams is going to slow things down. Splitting the defense, Williams drops it off. Miles hesitates. And that will close out the first half. 47-39. Minnesota able to keep a solid cushion throughout much of that first half against Portland.
1: Yeah, they really had their way offensively. Could get to all their spots and do exactly what they wanted. But Portland really hung in there. They started scoring the ball a little better. And defensively, they ticked it up a little bit at the end of the second quarter.
0: Howard, McBride, and Miles combining for 36 points in that first half. And Minnesota leading by 8. I want to step aside here for halftime. Plenty more coming your way, including a feature on Kayla McBride playing the best basketball of her career. Don't miss it right after this.
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0: Natasha Howard.
1: They have no answer right now for Olivia Miles when she is working her way through the lane. There's nobody on her. It's like she almost freezes the defense because they're not sure what she's going to do.
0: Natasha Howard, 12.6 of 6 shooting.
2: Yeah, Natasha Howard, 6 of 6 shooting there. You heard it from Sloan on that call. Welcome back into the WNBA Tonight studios. My name is Ben Heaney, taking you through this first half on a night where Sylvia Fowles will get honored post-game for all of her contributions, not only to the Lynx, but her being inducted into the NBA Hall of Fame last season. She'll have a number, Hall of Fame, written under her number in the Raptors here. It's going to be a pretty good ceremony. We'll get you that post-game. But there was a basketball game to be had. It started out as kind of a point guard battle. Carla Leight versus Olivia Miles in this one. Just trading baskets back and forth as they going on. Olivia Miles said, hey, I can do that.
0: Leaving players open. Here's Miles attacking to the cup. And one.
1: Look at the energy, the smile on her face as she gets the fans involved right here. But look at her assessing as Carla Leight tries to stay with her. Hands up. Uses a little body bump, though.
2: Yeah, Olivia Miles would go on to score 5 points in that quarter with Carla Leight for the Portland Fire. 8 points, one assist. Olivia Miles, like I mentioned, 5 points, three assists. Well, Olivia Miles wasn't the only one that said, I wanted to have some fun in that quarter. Kayla McBride was like, you know, let's go on a 7-2 run. I think I can do this.
0: Miles sizing up late one-on-one, waits for that Howard screen, then takes off toward the rim, opens up McBride, who splashes it home from distance.
1: So many options for this Lynx team. As you can see, three Lynx players waiting out on the perimeter to see what Olivia's going to do. It's incredible to watch.
0: Five straight games over 20 points for Kayla McBride, and she has said it all starts with Olivia Miles getting into the paint.
2: Yeah, five straight games over 20 points. Get this, coming into today, Kayla McBride was only 20 points away from entering the top 20 in WNBA scoring. She's currently at 14 points, so hopefully if she gets another six here in the second half, she can then move in to the top 20 in WNBA scoring. Well, 7-2 run there, like I mentioned, to end for the Minnesota Lynx in that first quarter. Lynx were up 16-24 at the end of that first quarter. Moving on to the second quarter, remember the last time the Lynx played the Portland Fire? They had seven players in double digits. Well, right now, they've currently got three players in double digits. Hopefully, they could get to seven. But Kayla McBride, Natasha Howard, and Olivia Miles are responsible for 36 of the 47 points that the Lynx have currently put up. The Lynx just don't have an answer. Kayla McBride with another triple on the evening.
0: McBride, quick trigger, sets her feet and drains it from distance. 10 points for McBride here in the second quarter.
2: Yeah, another 10 points there, like I mentioned, for Kayla McBride on that one. Olivia Miles, 10 points, 5 of 6 assists are going to Kayla McBride or Natasha Howard. So those big three, Kayla McBride, Natasha Howard, and Olivia Miles, like I said, 36 points and are 15 of 21 for shooting. So if the Portland Fire going to want to get back into this game, they're going to have to figure out how to solve those three as we head in to the second half. Kayla McBride, your leading scorer for the Minnesota Lynx, 14 points, 2 rebounds, 2 assists. Natasha Howard with another 12 points, 3 rebounds, and 1 assist. And Olivia Miles, another 10 points, 1 rebound, and 6 assists. As I mentioned, Nia Coffey got the score, is on the board as well with 4 points, 3 rebounds, and 1 assist. Leading the way for the Portland Fire is Carla Leight. She is at 12 points, 1 rebound and 4 assists. And Bridget Carlton with 8 points, 1 rebound and 1 assist. Remember last time they were here, she had 3 points, her lowest of her career that she's ever put up in a game where she started. So Bridget Carlton being able to get a little bit more shooting here in the second time, returning to the target center since being chosen by the Portland Fire in that expansion draft. Points in the paint, pretty much even, 30 points. Biggest lead by the Lynx in this game was 11 points. Lynx is shooting 55% from the field, while the Portland Fire are only shooting 45%, and the Lynx are 4 of 11 from their threes, while the Lynx are only holding Portland to 13 of 3 from beyond, 3 of 13 from beyond the arc, if I can read my numbers right here. 3 of 13 from beyond the arc for Portland, so the Lynx three-point defense is doing their job that they need to so far halfway through this game. When we come back, we're going to look at some other games, including a marquee matchup that's going on this evening. You're listening to Minnesota Lynx Basketball.
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0: Miles quickly up ahead to Williams, under 4 minutes to go, and Williams just not going to get that mid-range to fall. Miles wide open, yes!
1: Offensive rebounding helps the Lynx with that second chance opportunity.
0: Miles up to 8 points, 4 assists for her as well.
2: Yeah, Olivia Miles would finish that first quarter with 10 points and 6 rebounds so far in this game. 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
2: Lynx up 47-39 at half. 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Two other games going on around the WNBA today, including the New York Liberty, are taking on that Indiana Fever. Now, this is the Fever's second game of a back-to-back. Remember yesterday, if you didn't see it, the Fever beat the Storm 110-107. Caitlin Clark put up 45 points and 10 assists. First player in WNBA history to put up a 40-10 game in the WNBA. And the Golden State Valkyrie, they are also riding an 8-game winning streak into this game. They are taking on the Washington Mystics. Right now, The Mystics are up 20-13 in this game early in the second quarter. I did forget to mention that the Liberty are up against the Fever 42-32. That one's late in the second quarter. Let's look at your out-of-town scoreboard. 47-39 here, Minnesota Lynx on top of the Portland Fire. When we come back, we will rejoin Sloan and Leah as they have second-half action all across the Minnesota Lynx radio network.
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0: the best ever, Sylvia Fowles.
1: I can't even believe it that you are such a legendary player. You wear your own jersey against the team you're playing against.
0: That's awesome.
1: Unbelievable. So excited to celebrate. We will carry that entire postgame ceremony and put up that Hall of Fame banner on her banner here inside Target Center. And we get to rain down praise no matter how uncomfortable it makes her feel.
0: Yes, and Sloan, you're hosting the whole event, so I'm going to be holding down the broadcast here, and I'm just so excited to see. I know you're, I'm going to guess Sylvia Fowles is your favorite player of all time. Would that be correct or close?
1: Oh, it's up there.
0: It's up there.
1: Especially knowing her personally.
0: Yeah, that's the key.
1: Well, appreciate everybody joining us on Care 11 for this broadcast as well. Appreciate the opportunity to bring more folks accessible Lynx basketball, and especially when you think about the history of this team. Sylvia Fowles said she's going to take from Cheryl, from her time here, attention to detail, how precise it has to be to truly build a winner.
0: And the other piece that I love, so that's kind of her on the basketball side of it, but what she is bringing to the players that we've already witnessed is just her connection and her caring for the players on the court.
1: Talking to Sarah Williams coming into this game, and she said, it is so beneficial to have someone who understands my point of view, what it's like, how hard it is to be a post in the WNBA. Her ear is always open for me, talking on or off the court. You know, she's just nurturing these little ones.
0: Yeah, she told us she was around today.
1: I call them my babies. A foul inside. Minnesota on the attack at the rim. We can talk about Syl all day.
0: Yeah,
1: it's
0: we
1: unfortunate
0: really
1: that we can't.
0: Here's, look at this. Olivia Miles double teamed, and how quickly she can snake out of it and then still get the ball to her teammate. Just so crafty with the basketball, and just the patience and the poise not to panic when you're getting double teamed like that.
1: Natasha Howard today, 12 points, 6 for 6 shooting. 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And Howard goes 2 for 2. She's up to 14 points. It has been McBride with 14, Howard 14, Miles 10 to lead Minnesota's offensive attack at this point. Engsler trying to find somewhere to go. Attacks right at Miles, who forces her to retreat. Miles knows she's got the mismatch, pokes it away, and Miles swallowed up inside on the defensive stop. The rookie stands her ground. Coffee slices and finishes at the rim.
0: Some frustration there for Emily Engsler, who worked so hard for that offense that she could never get going because Olivia Miles would not stop pestering her.
1: Late is fouled on her way to the rim. You know, Miles said recently, just because I'm a rookie, I don't want to get punked.
0: Yeah, and look at this. She plays defense too, and we don't talk about it as much as her offense, but she's stuck with this the whole time. And Engsler's coming at her, the double team, and then finally she hits the floor.
1: Late with a couple free throws. She has been the star for the Fire throughout this game. 12 points, now 13. Next highest scorer is Bridget Carlton with 8. Howard will bring it up against Williams, her second consecutive start here in her rookie season. It's Williams and Howard. Howard takes the feed. Miles calling her own number. Howard keeping it alive. McBride trying to sneak out of that double team, and she's fouled.
0: Natasha Howard just playing a really efficient basketball game tonight, but her decision-making just so quick. She grabs the rebound, tosses the ball quickly to her teammate. She's doing a lot of things for the team right now, and it's not just scoring.
1: It's aesthetically pleasing not just to watch her move and score, but also, you're right, in that decision-making space. There's the floater from Courtney Williams. She's got 4 points. That was just as elegant as we're used to seeing from Natasha Howard in the post. Carlton will swing. And now 10 seconds to shoot. Carlton able to get McBride on her toes. Almost loses it. 5 on the clock. Minnesota being incredibly disruptive, late, tight-roping, and Barker the finish at the buzzer.
0: That was a beautiful offensive set right there from the Portland Fire, and you could feel the intensity of the Lynx defense. They have ratcheted up here in the third quarter.
1: Miles on the attack, and Carlton comes up with it. They did not look frazzled on that offensive possession. Here's Barker, not able to go back-to-back. It's Minnesota ball.
0: Is the shot that Barker really likes to take, and one that the Lynx really need to be cautious of closing out on her.
1: She's shooting just shy of 40% from three this season and finds those opportunities along the baseline for this highly analytically oriented team.
0: Yes, that's exactly what they're looking for on their spray outs.
1: Williams surveying. Now 10 to shoot. Post touch for Howard, who's perfect today. 6 for 6 going up against the rookie. That's her first miss of the game. Barker pushing the pace. Engsler is held up. That'll be 3 on Miles.
0: I'm guessing they're going to have to pull her out of the game as Portland has started this third quarter quite well. Olivia goes up and looks like catches part of her hand and the ball.
1: You saw a shot of Coach Reed there looking at Celia Marfone and Maddie Schiller, who control when those challenges are brought, and not that time.
0: Yeah, they decided not to make that move. They do a great job on that quick decision-making. Talk about making quick decisions. Those two have to make a lot of quick decisions.
1: Because they have to think about not only the timing, but the risk as well, taking a look at the video and also the analytics perspective of it. Does it make sense? Does it help us score to bring it right here? There's so much to process in the moment.
0: Yeah, I would freeze for sure. Coach Reeves staring at you.
1: Oh, how about you. The players finger twirling? They're looking right at you. Minnesota back with it. The pull up for Courtney. No good that time. Williams today 2 of 7 shooting. Late. We'll circle it back out. Geisel Suter check back into the game.
0: Geisel Suter's another one who can knock down a 3-point shot as well.
1: Late splits defenders, loses it. Engsler keeping it alive. Carlton, step back. Yes.
0: Much more patience now on the offensive side of the ball for this Fire team. It looks a lot different than the first and second quarter, and Minnesota needs to be really aware they're down by 3 and only up by 3 now.
1: 7-0 run, and eating into that is Nia Coffey right on cue. She's got 9 points with her first triple.
0: And I feel like you can rely on Nia Coffey for those type of plays. She's always kind of doing the right thing at the right moment.
1: Geisel Suter can't knock it down. Miles into the front court now. It's a 2-possession game. Even the midway point of this third quarter, whipping a pass is Miles. She knew who needed the ball, trying to get Coffey to that hot hand. And misses that time. Late is going to reset. Dorky Juhas at the scorers table for the Lynx. Late has that knocked away. Minnesota has had active hands against Late.
0: Wow, Natasha Howard just took that ball right out of her hands.
1: McBride. Yes!
0: Beautiful to watch.
1: 17 points for Kayla McBride. A torrential all-time run for the Vets.
0: Well, Bridget Carlton's trying to get her team rolling, but on the other side, Nia Coffey says, I'll get us back into this one. The Lynx are rolling here at Target Center.
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0: the Washington Spirit head north to take on Boston Legacy on the biggest stage of the week. And Victory Plus has the only seat in the house. Sunday Night Soccer is streaming free at 6 p.m. exclusively on Victory Plus. Under five to go in the third quarter. Barker just loses it out of bounds, and Minnesota takes over on Portland's fifth turnover. It's actually only their second turnover since the first quarter.
1: Minnesota on a nice run right now. Doing a good job of selecting their shots because it's really not been above the three-point line for them. They've gotten six from out there, but it's their efficiency inside.
0: Coffey again on the attack, just misses at the rim. Ponch with the rebound. Barker will streak her way to the cup.
1: Yeah, that's what she really does well, just quick with size, getting downhill.
0: Of course, you can find us all season long on Victory Plus, but thanks for watching us on Care 11. Here leading into the All-Star break, Cynthia Miles gets herself to the free throw line.
1: Good decision making there by Olivia Miles, kind of realizing they needed to create something out of nothing, and that's exactly what she did.
0: She's got 10 points and seven assists today. But Miles will miss her first free throw. Kosu is going to come in for Coffey. Miles looking for her second career double-double. Has had one earlier this season. After the free throw, 4 minutes on the clock, 60-52. This Minnesota's lead over Portland as Harrison slippery on the run and drops it through with the bounce.
1: Does a nice job of weaving through the defense there and finding an open look.
0: Miles surveying this defense, whips a pass, it finds McBride. How did it get to her hands? But a second chance opportunity off the miss. Miles again getting into the paint. Left all by herself. Might as well.
1: Late closeout. It is Olivia Miles alone. She calls her own number.
0: Ball knocked away. It's going to stay here. Miles up to 14 points with those seven assists.
1: Just took her a minute to realize, not even a minute, a second to realize, oh, I'm wide open.
0: And we know she can score. She's looking to pass, and she realized, oh, wait.
1: Exactly.
0: I'm going to do it.
1: That is what's difficult about her, because I think at the start of the season, everyone just thought that she could distribute the ball, and that's where you need to stop her. But she can shoot the ball just as well and get to the rim.
0: That's a kick ball staying here with a reset shot clock. The Miles, especially from three-point range, 36%. And she's top 10 in the W in points and assists per game as well. Not amongst rookies in the WNBA.
1: If she's going to enjoy that All-Star game, I am sure that's going to be pretty exciting as a first-timer, the only rookie.
0: An All-Star game seems really up Olivia Miles' alley, and Coach Reeves said she's going to love All-Star coach Cheryl Reeve as well. So I'm looking forward to what is going to happen in Chicago this weekend. Is Portland able to knock home a three? It's a six-point lead for Minnesota. And just that quickly, it's now eight.
1: Kayla McBride sneaks out, calling for the ball all alone on the other end.
0: Poked away by Williams. She picks up the turnover, then is fouled. Seeing a lot of activity defensively for the Lynx.
1: And Portland trying to gather themselves a little bit right here. Saying we got to get this thing under control right now. This is a Portland Fire team you do not want to go into clutch time with. That is a space that they have done well in this season. So you need to do your business early.
0: Williams was trying to argue that was a transition take foul. But it looks like that is just going to be a standard one on Oblak. Juhas goes to get it in the backcourt against Engsler. Now backing down Engsler. Throws it up and puts it through.
1: Nice ball handling there from Durka Juhas and showing can create.
0: Harrison will dish it out to Carlton dropping through the three. That is her fourth triple, and she's got 14 points. Now Kosu on the run, can't finish. The tap-in also not there, and gobbling it up is Harrison.
1: And that was the hustle of Bridget Carlton that broke that play up, and she really beelined it down the other end of the court.
0: Booner loses it. Courtney Williams one-on-one with Engsler. Poked away from behind by Harrison. It's going to stay here.
1: Not great basketball the last couple of minutes, but a lot of deflections and both teams trying to push it to turn the other team over.
0: Going to clean up a part of the floor over here. Minnesota leading by 7, 67 to 60. Portland in this quarter closed it to within three, but they have been trailing it throughout this game. They've never led in this game, in fact. And Minnesota's been able to keep them at arm's distance. 1:46 on the clock in the third quarter. And Dillard will take it out. Looking in the post, and she's fouled by Oblak. Oblak, a 35-year-old rookie from Slovenia. That's going to put Minnesota in the bonus. So free throws here for Antonia Dillard. That's something we've talked about throughout the season, Lee, is how fun it is to see so many new international players with that baseline salary where it is with the new CBA. So many players. Dillard is another one where she's over 30 as a rookie saying, hey, I'm going to have a chance here, and it's really going to be worth coming over and testing myself.
1: It's a huge opportunity, and you really feel it on each and every team. Their level of play and then the way that they play overseas and how long they play on their professional teams, they come here and they are ready to go with a real distinct style of play as well.
0: Engsler, a freight train to the rim, but that's deflected. 90 seconds to play in the third quarter. Williams weaving and hitting from the mid-range.
1: Makes it look so easy, Courtney Williams.
0: Minnesota's equaled its largest lead of the game as Harrison loses her footing, but she's fouled. It's going to go on McBride.
1: Courtney Williams got the handle, getting to her spots, and that's the one thing if you think about her game is she always likes to get to certain spots on the floor.
0: Doesn't matter what kind of length is in front of her. That was a well-contested shot. Still puts it down. Booner in rhythm. And the rebound corralled by McBride. McBride at 19 points, 20 puts her into top 20 all-time WNBA history career scoring. Passing Becky Hammond. Pick and roll with Dillard and Kosu. Kosu in a tough spot. Dillard is going to lock it up a little early and nearly goes down. She was just setting up Durga Juhas on the putback on the weak side.
1: Seen everyone get involved in this game for Minnesota, and Durga Juhas showing her versatility.
0: Broken up along the baseline. It will stay Portland basketball with 32.7 seconds to go. Caldwell coming in for Kayla McBride, 19 points through three quarters, but 7 of 10 shooting. 50% from beyond the arc. Here is Carlton leaning toward the baseline. Got a 5-second different shot in game clock as Williams taking control of this offensive possession. Caldwell tries to turn the corner, floats it up, and kisses it off glass.
1: Really great take there by Caldwell, and used her speed to get inside, 2 feet in the paint, and able to knock it down.
0: 13 bench points for the Lynx. It's normally the Fire leading the WNBA in bench points. Here is Carlton. That's no good. And Minnesota carries a 15-point lead into the fourth quarter, finishing with an 8-0 run into the final frame.
2: Courtney Williams, first question is, when did you first realize you might be able to play basketball professionally?
3: I probably realized I could play basketball professionally my junior year of college.
2: They start throwing out some mock drafts, and my name just so happened to be on there. My coach told me, he was like, man, you might have a chance. So I was like, all right, let's get it popping. So that's when I realized my junior year, who was the most competitive on the team? Me, for sure. I think I'm definitely the most competitive. Who was the first person you called with good news? So I got a, my mama got a Droid, so we got to call her on Facebook because we can't all FaceTime. So I have a group chat, my mom's, my sister, and my pops. When I get good news, I call the Facebook group chat so we all can see each other. We be on Facebook to talk to mom. She will not get rid of that Droid. Okay, boom. If you could eat one thing for the rest of your life, what would you choose? I would choose watermelon. It would be watermelon for sure. I could eat watermelon anytime, any day. It don't matter. Love me some watermelon. Okay, boom. What's one thing you're not good at that you wish you were good at? Easy answer, cooking. If I could cook, it'd be over. I wish I could cook.
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0: jersey's already hanging in the rafters, but to be acknowledged as a Hall of Famer, Naismith Hall of Famer, just really impressive. So happy to have her back and get to talk about her a little bit more, and everybody gets a love on her. I think it's going to be a fun night for her. Hopefully not too fun, basketball.
1: Of course, Cheryl was joking with that comment because she later teared up talking about Sylvia Fowles. Of course, she has an altruism award in her name here for the Minnesota Lynx's coaster. We'll take it coast to coast. But she was really mostly reflecting on Syl's impact and how she treated people. Stuff that is not recorded on social media, it's not on video, but it's how she operated every single day.
2: Yeah, that was touching because that is exactly why the world loves Sylvia Fowles so much, is she's genuinely such a great human being, cares so much about other people, yet you don't always see that in such an amazing Hall of Famer player that she is. So the two together is amazing.
1: Olivia Miles didn't even need her glasses to drop that dime to Dorca Juhas. That just describes how she's playing today. 14 points, now 8 assists, as there's a whistle on this side.
2: Well, Sloane, you know, Coach Brunson was very intense about the defense right at halftime and talked about, we'll take a look at Olivia Miles doing her thing again without her glasses on, still getting work done. But the Lynx only allowed 4 paint points in that third quarter, and so that's the effort that we saw Minnesota do. They actually scored 10 paint points, so they did it on both sides of the ball.
1: Another steal for Ola Kosu, igniting Minnesota's transition. Kosu leaps to the rim. She brings such a jolt and making an impact off the bench. Minnesota with 19 bench points.
2: And they needed that number because that number over the last 3 or 4 last games had really gone down. And so that means Minnesota starters getting a little break sitting on the bench a little bit.
1: Love to see the way Olivia Miles is hyping up her teammate Ola Kosu.
2: This is a team that supports everybody, and I love it. And moving the ball, sharing it. Doesn't matter who's on the floor, everyone playing under the same system.
1: 81-62 is Minnesota's lead over Portland. Their 33-point win over Portland earlier this season, their second largest winning margin of the year. Barker able to knock down the three right at the buzzer. She's got 14 points. That's 3 fire players at 14 apiece as Miles directs this pick and roll. Behind the back, sheds her defender, but can't knock it down from the mid-range.
2: Yeah, that one looked like it was going to be something that was going to be on the internet quite quickly, but Miles missed it.
1: Engsler kicks it out. A good look for Carlton. She's got another. That is 5 threes for the former Lynx player and 17 points. She had just 3 the first time these two teams met.
2: And I think she pointed over at Courtney Williams to let her know about it all in good nature, but I kind of got a kick out of that. Courtney Williams was laughing.
1: We talked to her after the last game, and she said, Courtney was saying some stuff to me. Big smile going back. She said her piece.
2: Courtney's leaving the building now.
1: Love to see those two reunited. We talked about how much this team just adored Bridget Carlton as a teammate, and it's fun to see those kind of interactions now on opposing sides.
2: Yeah, a lot of besties on this team for sure with Bridget Carlton.
1: Long 2 for Juhas. That is good. She's got 10 points, and this is the Dorca Juhas we've been waiting to see off the bench.
2: Yeah, really nice to see her back again, because it was worrisome when she came back and then got injured and then back again, but looks full steam ahead right now.
1: Late penetrates. Barker leaves it off for Late. Late is cooled down here in the second half, has been kept in check, but Bridget Carlton is nuts. That is 20 points for BC. That is the franchise player mentality kicking in here in the fourth quarter. Whipping a pass the opposite side. Not that time for Caldwell. But this time, breaks it up like a defensive back. That foul's going to go on Barker, and all smiles as they help each other up.
3: Foul's one of the three, Sarah Ashley Barker, third personal second team.
2: Well, Bridget Carlton is doing everything she can to try and keep her Portland Fire team with a chance in this one, and she is knocking down some big three-pointers. She has been such a huge part of this Fire team, and watching her lead a team has been really cool. 20 points in this one, 6 of 9 from the three-point line.
1: Love to see her laughing with Courtney Williams yet again on the floor as Miles, a burst of speed, can't convert, and she's going to be slow to get back. It's 5-on-4 for the Fire. Barker takes advantage. Timeout is called. The Portland Fire putting up a fight on the road, but Minnesota still leads 83-74 in the fourth quarter.
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0: Oriental Diamond is Olivia Miles, 14 points, 8 assists. She's been credited with 4 steals as well and just a single turnover.
1: She's doing it all, and she did it so quickly. She started this game on fire and just has been dishing the ball. They can't figure out how to slow her down because she does something different every time. She's knocking down big shots. She's dishing the ball to her teammates. She's blocking shots, stealing balls. I mean, she's just done a little bit of everything in this one.
0: Kayla McBride turning the corner. No whistle that time, and Portland takes it back. And I apologize if I said 4 steals is actually 4 blocks, but that time it is late, able to get underneath the defense of Miles.
1: Yeah, 4 blocks.
0: Bluffs of 3, and that puts her at 20th all-time in WNBA history, career scoring, surpassing Becky Hammon. It has been milestone after milestone, as she has the most productive period of her WNBA career. Into the stands from late, and Minnesota takes back over, up by 10 with 5:33 to go.
1: Yeah, Kayla McBride has just been on one lately, and she looks over at the bench. She's enjoying playing the game right now. Just talks about how much she loves her teammates, the way that they play, and just being appreciative of where she is at this point in her career.
0: Miles is going to pick up an offensive foul. That is her 4th.
1: She will get downhill. Looks like she uses her left arm to push off and a little elbow in the face.
0: Kayla McBride has scored 20-plus points in 6 straight games. This late will attack. Coming into the season, Leah, she had only done that in 3 straight games one other time in her career, back in 2021. 6 straight 20-point games for McBride. Waiting along the perimeter now as Miles slows things down in the half court. Williams, a good look at a 3, and she drains it.
1: Yeah, defensively, it's just so difficult to figure out how to guard this Lynx team when you have Kayla McBride just sitting on the 3-point line and Olivia Miles getting into the paint and pulling the defense in, and Courtney mid-range knocking down her shots.
0: 7 to shoot for Carlton. Can't hump down the mid-range. Corralled in by Howard. Williams kicking it back to Juhas. Thought about it. Now one-on-one again. Natasha Howard splitting defenders. There's been no answer for her paint dominance.
1: Natasha Howard using her veteran presence and some physicality in the paint to get 2 easy points.
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0: 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Sylvia Fowles set to be honored here inside Target Center for her enshrinements into both the Naismith and Women's Basketball Halls of Fame, now embarking on her coaching career. That's why it's covered up here behind that banner. And there's lots of friends in attendance. Gia Perkins, Katie Smith, Simone Augustus, Taj McWilliams-Franklin in attendance. And you'll hear from many of those in our post-game ceremony, which we will be streaming on Victory Plus.
1: I like, Salone, how all the old schoolers were at shoot-around today, and they actually had to run with the team when Coach Reeve blew the whistle and said everyone on the line. We saw Simone running down the court and everyone trying to get up and down. I like that they joined in on that.
0: We'll also carry that on Kara Lovin as well. It's Carlton stops on a dime. Coach Reeve says it's probably pretty energizing for the players to have these great alums back. And how interesting is it that so many of them, nearly all of these foundational franchise players, have become coaches? Katie Smith at Ohio State, Simone Augustus at her alma mater at LSU. And then, of course, you have Sylvia Fowles, Lindsey Whalen, Rebecca Brunson.
1: And it's such a good cycle for the lifespan of the WNBA to get great players staying in the game as coaches. And then one day we're going to look down and see many of them as head coaches in this league. So it's so great for the W in general.
0: Simone said, didn't imagine Sylvia Fowles would become a coach as late. We'll loft that three, a second chance opportunity. In fact, she said, heck no, did not imagine
1: yes,
0: it.
1: Yes, she told everyone, no coaching for me.
0: That three is going to be good for Emily Engsler. Minnesota leading 91-84, still 2:40 to go, needing to execute here down the stretch against a team in Portland that continues to ascend. Our coach saying they're learning something new every single game, continuing to get better. And that's when they depend on the vet, Courtney Williams, to knock down the mid-range.
1: Well, we talked about the backcourt, Sloan, at the top of the show and just how dominant they have been. And once again in this game, they have really done a tremendous job of distributing the ball and getting everyone involved.
0: Barker right at the rim. Got 19 points. Portland led by late 21. Carlton with 20. Now 2 minutes to go for Williams, who again will pull up and again knock it down. Courtney Williams showing who's in command of this game late. And it's the Minnesota Lynx, thanks to her. 95-86 is their advantage.
1: Courtney Williams looked exhausted on that last shot, but giving everything she has to this Lynx team right now. You gotta love it.
0: She is bringing it when it counts, like these veterans and Olivia Miles have done time and time again. As we look at our upcoming schedule, brought to you by Rudy Luther Toyota, and we're getting near the All-Star break after this. Just two more games, both at Seattle. So consecutive games there with the day off in between in the Emerald City. And then you have a couple games against Toronto and Indiana post-All-Star break. And Coach Reeve said the All-Star break for the players who aren't involved, it is very much about rest, not even really thinking about basketball. They truly want them to step away, take a breather for the home stretch.
1: Yeah, it's really mentally important for the players. Everyone is exhausted,
2: okay,
1: but part of that exhaustion is just being mentally exhausted. You're 3 months into just talking, working, being with your teammates, basketball, 24/7. So just kind of cutting loose and stepping away for a minute, it really does help recharge the batteries.
0: And if you're going to Chicago, maybe you can have some fun on the Stud Bud stream, which they're bringing back again.
1: I saw the big announcement. It's official.
0: A fully produced
1: yes.
0: announcement.
1: That was
0: big time.
1: Off the charts right there.
0: Can't wait to see those two having fun in Chicago and what hijinks will come.

0: entire team. They have had some big wins, and I think it was anticipated that they would probably have 9 wins all season long.
1: Redefining what an expansion team is as Williams on the run has the stop reset, and 3 white jerseys around her can't connect. Williams is fouled. And Minnesota with some relief on that play.
0: Yeah, a lot of relief. They try to wrap this thing up. 1:08 left in there, and Portland's doing everything they can to stay in it.
1: 95-89, Minnesota clinging to this 2-possession lead with 1:08 on the clock. Portland shooting 47%. They have 13 threes in this game. Miles able to get the set, barrels to the rim, leaving it for Juhas for some extra security. Portland is using a reset timeout to advance the basketball.
0: Durka Juhas with a big showing here tonight. I think she's enjoying playing with Olivia Miles as well.
1: 12 points for Juhas, who's into the game for Coffey, so playing with this starting group as well. It's the last 2 games with a knee injury. Barker, a hard take.
0: Yeah, Barker stays aggressive in these games, and that is one of the things that I think Alex Rama has done a really nice job of getting this team to play hard.
1: Miles was looking to thread the needle. It was kicked. Still Minnesota basketball, and still a 2-possession game, 97-91. So McBride will bring it in. Miles is swarmed, escapes multiple defenders. Here's McBride, the floater, beautifully done.
0: Boy, she can't be stopped. Walking a little gingerly, though.
1: Olivia Miles has her 2nd career double-double. Kayla McBride with 24 points, a very efficient night. And Minnesota increases its lead to 8 with nearly 30 seconds to go.
0: Really impressive what Kayla McBride continues to do for this Lynx squad. And she looks exhausted, but boy, has she given us a great show here.
1: She's our player of the game, brought to you by TSR Injury Law. We can't say enough good things about the stretch that she has been on. What is on her back, guarding the best player on the opposing team, getting popped by bigs on screens, and still being a bucket getter every night.
0: And her willingness to play hard at practice, to play hard every single game. She is willing to give it all to this team, and we are the beneficiaries of it all. She's been simply outstanding with those 4 3-pointers tonight, getting to the rim. There's just something special about the way she's playing this year, and I still go back to that she just felt like she was rested when she started this season. And think how many years she has come into this Lynx program late because she's overseas. She's flying from one place to try to get to a Lynx game, and so I feel like that has impacted her.
1: She also has talked about having a different approach to the game at this point in her career, being a veteran at her age, and really focusing on playing with a childlike joy, appreciating every moment that she has on the floor, and you can feel that kind of presence and that enthusiasm that she's playing with. Has moved into top 5 all-time in career threes just tonight, top 20 all-time in career points, surpassing Becky Hammond. 2nd violation. Minnesota's defense making an imprint late.
0: The defense really, really stepped up.
1: Now Coach Reeve is using a reset to get advancing that basketball. 99-91, Minnesota the lead over Portland with 32.9 seconds on the clock. And Courtney Williams is fouled. That's the 4th team foul for Portland.
0: If you look at what Portland did in this game, it looks like they played a really good game. They shot. They're shooting 47% from the field, 44 paint points, scoring 91 points. So it's a decent showing from this Fire team.

0: Williams good on the first. For Courtney Williams today on 50% shooting. Started slow, but really came to life in the second half. 8 seconds differentiating shot and game clock here at the close of the fourth quarter. Carlton sneaks along the baseline and reverses it home. She's got 22. Shot clock is off, and Minnesota can dribble it out. The Lynx will win their fifth straight game. Still the number one team in the WNBA. The final, 101-93 over the Portland Fire.
1: The Lynx continue their dominance on the court without the great Nafisa Collier. Kayla McBride putting this team on her back all season long has been simply outstanding. And the young rookie right there, Olivia Miles, just leading this team every single game.
0: Miles with 14 points, 10 assists, 4 blocks. Kayla McBride, 24 points. Natasha Howard, 16. Courtney Williams, 15. Dorky Juhas had 12 for 23 bench points. There was a lot to take away from the Lynx, especially offensively, and yet another game where they just gritted it out and pulled it out late.
1: Yeah, I think that I don't know that the Lynx coaching staff will be thrilled overall with the defense, but they'll be thrilled with the second half defense picking up and responding to what they talked about at halftime.
2: All right, Target Center, we need a drum roll.
0: Get to celebrate in front of this Target Center crowd. Last home game before the All-Star break. Then it'll be two games coming up in Seattle against the Storm. But the coaching staff and the players have to be happy with how they have performed protecting home court over this last stretch leading in to the All-Star weekend. Of course, stick around with us on both Here 11 and Victory Plus for the entire ceremony honoring the Hall of Fame inductions for Sylvia Fowles, one of the all-time greats in this game and certainly this franchise's history, giving a her banner here up in the rafters. A little bit of a makeover. Adding Hall of Fame to that. 101-93 is the final. Minnesota with the win over Portland.

0: five Lynx players in double figures. They had seven in double figures the last time they took on the Portland Fire. And we're joined by Kayla McBride. Kayla, congratulations on this win. In this one, I wanted to ask you individually, you moved into 20th all time in career scoring, surpassing Becky Hammon.
1: Wow.
0: This has been a tremendous stretch, six straight 20-point games. Describe why you're playing so well, your mentality, and how you're having this stretch.
1: Well, first, shout out Beck. That was my first vet in this league. She taught me so much. Obviously, she had an incredible coaching career as well. But, you know, to pass somebody of her stature, somebody that I respect so much on and off the court, it means a lot. So shout out her first. Secondly, I know who I am, you know what I mean? And I think as a pro, you know, re-signing a two-year extension, it gave me a lot of confidence. Obviously, Liv, figuring out how to play with her and just the leadership and the confidence matched with just my experience that I have and knowing myself. I love the game. I have a lot of joy playing, competing at a high level, and that's what it's about. So every time I come out here, just continue to maintain that no matter the ebbs and flows, the adverse situations, just continue to grind and enjoy the little things and come out here and compete at the highest level in front of great fans. It's really easy, you know what I mean? So I have a lot of joy, a lot of respect for the game, and so every night I come out here and I want to do that, and I just love it. I love it so much.
2: Kayla, we appreciate the way that you appreciate the stage of your career, where you're at. It feels like you enjoy every single moment of it. I wanted to ask you, so many years you came into the Lynx season just kind of flying in from being overseas. This year it feels like were you feeling a little more rested?
1: Yeah, I mean, obviously it wasn't exactly how I wanted to go, busting my eardrum on the way. I wasn't really expecting to be here like that, but it was so needed. And sometimes life just works out that way, where I was just kind of put and able to just I wasn't traveling. I was just in the gym with Steel and A-Train and working out, figuring out what I was going to do next, and then obviously signing here in free agency. So I did have a lot of time for my mind and my body to rest, for sure. And a lot of changes happen, you know what I mean? And life comes at you fast. So I've just really settled in into who I am and where I want to be. Minnesota is home for me. And so all those things combined, I think that's what you guys see now. It's just me coming out here, knowing who I am, having some rest, but just also having a lot of joy in my own life, my own personal life. And that's really all I have. I love who I go to work with every day. I love what I do. So I don't really have any complaints, you know? So I get to go out here and play basketball, a kid's game. And I just enjoy it. I enjoy the challenge of it. And it's the best job in the world.
0: That joy is palpable, and yes, we are loving it. Thank you so much. Congrats on the win.
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0: All right. 101-93 is the Minnesota win. We're going to step aside. We will have the ceremony for Sylvia Fowles coming up after this.
4: 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Dr. Childs, I read recently that about 1 in 8 men will be diagnosed with prostate cancer during their lifetime. Is that accurate?
5: Cal, that's true. 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

0: all-time run for the Vets.
1: Yeah, an all-time run for the Vet there. Kayla McBride just continues to put on a show game after game after game, having what many people call the season of her career. Welcome back into the WNBA Tonight studios. My name is Ben Heaney, guiding you through this post-game show. We will bring you the Sylvia Fowles introduction as soon as we get that right now. It looks like they're just setting up inside the Target Center. Before that happens, we are going to dole out our Mayo Clinic Moment of Excellence. At Mayo Clinic, we're doing what's never been done. Well, I think tonight we could give it to a whole number of players, but we're going to give it to this lady right here.
2: Bridget Carlton.
0: Long two for UHAS. That is good. She's got 10 points, and this is the Dorka UHAS we've been waiting to see off the bench.
1: Yeah, Dorka UHAS there having a great kind of rebound game, coming back from that foot injury and then being out for a couple more games with that knee injury, calf injury. We don't quite know exactly what it was, but being out there for a number of games. She finished the day 12 points, 5 rebounds, and 5 assists, led all bench players as well. Sounds like Victory Plus is ready to get us that Sylvia Fowles Hall of Fame ceremony, so let's head back on into the Target Center. Here's Leah Bjolson and Sloan Martin.
2: What Katie Smith knows about her is the friendship. And I talked to Katie Smith at Shoot Around today. Katie had a great career here in Minnesota as well, and with the Minnesota Lynx during the 99-2005 seasons. And what about Simone Augustus, one of the greatest to ever do it? She was here 2006 through 2019. She had that exciting shot. Everyone loved Simone Augustus' style on the floor, what she brought each and every night. But it's that smile right there. Bridget Carlton, even after the loss, coming out to help celebrate her former teammate. But the stories are always consistently the same with Sylvia Fowles. She is one of the kindest, dearest people on the planet. And it's been fun hearing all of the different stories. We saw her at Shoot Around today as the Lynx were walking off and Portland was coming on, and she gave me the biggest hug, bear hug. She picked me up off the floor, actually. But it's just who she is, and she's that way with everybody. Coach Cheryl Reeves shared a couple of stories earlier today as well about fans who, not just fans at Target Center, just people around Target Center who worked in different spaces, that Sylvia would bring shoes to them, that she would always stop and talk to people who wanted to know who she was and what her story was. That's who Sylvia Fowles really is, and that's what makes her so uniquely special. And part of this celebration tonight is really that. Taj McWilliams Franklin. Boy, we're taking it back in the day when Taj was playing. She was one of the greats and one of the players that kind of rooted this Minnesota Lynx team and what the program was going to be. Look at that. I love it. Again, I love all the big smiles on everyone's faces. And I love that. Obviously, Sylvia Fowles is now an assistant coach for Portland, so the Portland Fire team is sitting out here, which you normally wouldn't see, but the entire team absolutely thinks the most and loves Sylvia Fowles as well, and they talked about her before the game, how much they're learning from her, and Syl just said she wants to be able to bring that support to the post players in particular that she knows is so important, and she's just kind of filling them up with love and all of the things that Sylvia Fowles does so well. Special, special time for the great one. Look at the clock there. 34-34. That's the number of the great one. celebrating Sylvia Fowles. Four-time Defensive Player of the Year. She was an eight-time All-Star. And so now Cheryl Reeve and the Lynx coaching staff and players are coming back out of the locker room, starting to fill in the seats. And there's the young rookie who has spent a lot of time, I'm sure, watching the great Sylvia Fowles and probably just having an opportunity to get to meet her and know her now. And Simone looks like she's telling her about everything. And Courtney Williams coming off of a great game tonight. And Nafisa Collier, that's another one who Sylvia Fowles played a huge role in Nafisa Collier's career. And Fee talked about her at Shoot Around today, and she said, she's my vet. She's the one who brought me up. She's the one who taught me everything I needed to know on the floor and off. So she said she'll celebrate her any day of the week. Still chats up her mom. And there's the great Lindsay Whalen. I'm sure those two had a lot of laughs together. Everyone getting situated in here. I love it. A majority of the fans at Target Center have made the smart decision to stay in the building for this ceremony. And I love the tradition that the Lynx have going here, where they recognize the great players that have played here. They put the banners up, and then all of those players happen to be headed into the Hall of Fame. And just got to get number 32
3: Target Center
2: in there.
3: To kick things off for tonight's special ceremony, let's send it to the play-by-play voice of the Lynx, Sloan Martin.
4: Hey, everybody. This never gets old, does it? This doesn't happen in other places. There we are, welcoming back. We are celebrating all-time greats. We're alumni come back. And, of course, we have the fan base and the community that embraces this history of the Minnesota Lynx of women's basketball. Well, today, of course, we're honoring Sylvia Fowles and her induction into the Naismith and Women's Basketball Halls of Fame. The player... The player who Cheryl had to twist her arm into a farewell tour to get some overdue recognition as to sit through another round of praise and adulation and attention. And still for that, we do not apologize for a single second. Yeah. Spending time around Sylvia Fowles, you finally learn what the phrase light up a room means. Her smile, her hugs, her gifts are free-flowing and effervescent. Her thoughtfulness warms your heart. Her kindness makes you feel special. If you get to know Sylvia for even a couple minutes, you're better for it. You know we have that legacy living on in the annual Sylvia Fowles Altruism Award given to a Lynx player that best exemplifies her kind nature. And though it took... And though it took a little bit of time for you to come around to it, you are now nurturing and pushing the next generation as an assistant with the Portland Fire. So that's what I think of when I think of Sylvia Fowles, but then I also think of Sylvia Fowles in a jersey like this. And that was a player who wanted to annihilate other teams. That was... a propulsive force of nature, the best defensive player of all time, who played with a scowl that would intimidate anyone. The 2017 MVP still leads in career 20-20 games. When she retired, she was the WNBA's all-time leading rebounder and first in field goal percentage. Still, of course, your basketball dominance goes out throughout your entire life. As a McDonald's All-American, a number two overall pick in the WNBA draft in 2008, taking LSU to four Final Fours, you think of four Olympic gold medals, four Defensive Player of the Year awards. And two WNBA championships. Tonight, Syl, the Minnesota Lynx are recognizing your success as one of the game's legendary players and greatest teammates. Lynx fans here and ones that are watching across the country are cheering for you because you gave your heart to this franchise and to the game of basketball. So we have multiple other speakers tonight. Our first stew up is the point guard, Lindsey Whalen. Good evening. To everybody in the back, how's it going? All right. Happy Sylvia Saturday. One more time for the great voice of the Minnesota Lynx, Sloan Martin. We just plugged in all of Syl's stats into ChatGPT and it said very good player, very good player, very nice player, very nice player, Hall of Fame player. You know, I think we've talked over the years about what a great person Syl is, and there's no question she is like one of a kind, heart of gold player. When they asked me to speak today, the thing that I wanted to get across was just in 2015 when we brought her in, and then 2016 and 2017, like we don't have those last two over there if it's not for Sylvia Fowles. Thank you. Like her hands, her footwork, her dominance, everything that she brought every single day to us was so huge for us, for our teams, and you could not ask for a better teammate. To the Portland Fire players, you guys, like, take everything she says, soak it in. Like, soak it in every single day. Like, she has a wealth of knowledge. She'll be there for the rest of your lives. She's just a number one human being. Thanks. It's at this point that I've driven in, and I'm going to pass to Simone Augustus on the wing. And it's Simone, or is it BB? All right. BB got the offensive rebound. I missed the shot. Syl, you got it. And now it's up to BB.
5: Before I talk about Syl, I want to say that tracks. You giving the ball to Moan when it was my chance. Okay? Come on now. But every time I get a chance to talk about Syl, first it's the sweet one. Yeah. When we got Syl, I feel like there were two things that crossed my mind. One of the things was, we're going to win a lot of games. The second thing was, thank God I don't have to guard you anymore. I mean, one of the greatest to ever do it. Physically, we talk about her defense, but her offensive skill set, the everything that she possesses as a player, I mean, just tough, right? But the thing that I think of most when I think about Sylvia Fowles is that when we talk about Syl being a Hall of Famer, when we talk about Syl being a champion, we see what happens when the universe gets it right. When they see somebody that is humble, treats people with kindness, shows up and works every day. Someone who understands that it's not about them, it's about the collective. You're talking about an MVP that's cleaning up the locker room, that's picking up shoes, that's saying hello to everybody, being a great human being. And we often think about how We wonder why the people that are terrible get the great things. This is a situation where someone that who was amazing got everything that they deserve. So, congratulations, Seal. You're awesome. You deserve everything that you had and everything that you are building going forward. You all, like Waylon just said, take everything you can from Seal. She's going to squeeze out that sponge for you. Everything that she has inside, she's going to give it to you. So sip it up, all right? And now I'll give it to Simone.
6: Don't let us down. The pressure is on. two tough acts. Yeah, Beezy, thank you for passing me that rock. I guess I'm the one that's been with Seal the longest as a player since our LSU days. And I'm going to see if she remembers this story. I was an Uber driver before Uber existed in college for Seal. And we were driving one day and ran out of gas. And we both had to get out the car and push the car to the gas station. And so as we were pushing the car to the gas station, people started pulling over on the side of the road, taking pictures of us because we were like two of the biggest athletes or biggest stars on campus. And they, wow, look at them, ran out of gas. But little did we know at that time who we were or who we were going to become. And so now they have someone somewhere with a picture of two Hall of Famers pushing the car that ran out of gas. But it was a very beautiful journey. Like, not many people get to spend time around greatness or witness someone's growth and development. And for me, my first day seeing Seal was on LSU's campus, and our coaches were just so excited about getting her. And they were like, we got a big coming from Florida. She's going to do it all for us, Mom. And I'm like, all right. First day I met her, Seal was knitting blankets and making pillows. And I'm like, that's my big. But little did I know, when we got on the floor, the things that she was able to do early on, catch the ball, move. She was very agile for her size. And she even dunked on a guy one day at practice, and coach had to send him home. Bye-bye. But our journey had us together at LSU, and our goal there was to make that program elite, but also win a championship. And that was something that we didn't accomplish. And it always left a little sore spot in my heart because we were so great. Little did I know, as our journeys evolved, she went off, got drafted to the Chicago Sky, and I was able to watch her develop from afar. And like BB said, we hated playing against her because how you gonna guard her? Who's gonna guard her? Do you bring the double team? Do you front? What do you do? But we always did what we could. Most times we pulled out the victory. But little did I know that we'll get a chance to reunite right here in Minnesota and do something so special and amazing. It was one call, and it was about 7 seconds long. It was like, we want you here. Okay, bye. And she was on a plane, and she was here within the next few days. And like Waylon said, 15 and 17 doesn't happen without Sylvia Fowles being the MVP player, the defensive player of the year, and all the other amazing things that she was throughout those years. So with that, I'm going to wrap it up because I didn't talk my 2 minutes almost over. But with that, I just want to say, Seal, thank you for everything that you've done for me, my family, the game of basketball, these fans, the young girls, boys, everyone who's watched and admired you from afar. It means so much because you gave everything to the game. You never took it for granted. Like they said, every day you showed up from work and you work well. And they say, if you love something, if you love what you do, you never work a day in your life. And I never saw you work or sweat a day in your life. So I just want to say thank you and congratulations. And Miss Loretta, you want to say a little something? No, I'm just playing. Lynx fans, we love you. Thank you, Sil.
7: So the day that Simone was speaking of was July 27, 2015. If you all remember, if you go back in time, Sylvia Fowles missed half of the season, half of the WNBA season, because she believed so strongly in becoming a Lynx. So she held out. Yep. And I remember asking at that time, I talked to Simone, right? Simone was the draw. How that happens, I don't know. But she wanted to, you know, maybe fill their gas tanks together when they got here in Minneapolis. But I remember having this conversation with Roger Griffith, who was the general manager at the time. And I thought, why would Syl do this? What is it about her wanting to be here besides Simone? And I remember him talking about that you expressed the way we did things here in Minnesota. You felt like you could improve if you came to Minnesota. And I can't say enough about still having this belief in us to hold out half of a season. And then finally on July 27th, we got the word and still came sprinting to be here. And I just want to reminisce a little bit for those of you that were at the games, right? I'm standing, you know, here on the court. I mean, look at these players over here, Lindsay and Simone and Rebecca and Syl. It's pretty incredible. Yep. They probably could have played today better defense than the group that was actually here. So, I digress. But I want you to visualize with me, right? Your 2015, 16, 17, all the years that Syl played here and her running up and down the court. And so whether Syl was coming from the weak side when Simone got beat on the wing and swatting a shot to the fifth row, I want you to envision post players trying to catch the basketball and Sylvia Fowles fighting around and denying their ability to catch the ball. I want you to visualize her flying through the air for a rebound. And then I want you to visualize we're flying up the floor in transition. Sylvia Fowles runs to the right block. Lindsay Whalen throws it ahead to Simone Augustus on the wing. Lindsay cuts away. Rebecca Brunson's in the trail. And Simone takes the ball and lobs it to Syl for a layup. And then they go, Yep. Okay. And if you guarded that, Simone would swing it to Rebecca. Rebecca would swing it over here to Way. Maya would set a cross screen for Syl and bring her to this block, which was her favorite block. And we'd throw it in and Syl would make her move and score it. And the number of times that I saw players run away going, there's nothing I can do about that. Nothing I can do about that. When these guys are here, that's the mode I've been in for the last couple of days, is just reminiscing. And so we talked about Sylvia Fowles, the tremendous player that she was in so many ways, and the person. And so it was hard for me to explain to people the kindness, right? You hear from everybody. And I'm talking about random acts of kindness. It's not just the people that she knows. It's people that she doesn't know and how she impacts their lives. It could be my son that she had an interaction with, right? Gave her time. It could be she went to a car dealership and gave some shoes to somebody. It could be somebody she doesn't know. Random acts of kindness that defined Syl, that we decided upon her retirement, that we named an award in her honor, the Altruism Award. Now, I know some of you have to go look it up, altruism. But it's about being kind and serving others. And Sylvia Fowles defines that. Now that I'm a mom, the thing I always think about is I cannot imagine being Mrs. Fowles. Right? I know things were rough when Syl was young. And you were very, very worried about how this was going to turn out. But Mrs. Fowles, you deserve credit for the young lady that Sylvia Fowles became. The last thing I'll tell you sort of defined my relationship with Syl and her belief in this franchise. It was 2018. The season had come to an end. The band was breaking up. And we knew sort of the direction of the franchise would be changing. The dynasty era would be over. And I brought Sylvia Fowles into the office because a great player like Syl deserved this conversation, which was, hey, Syl, things are changing. I'm not sure that I can put you in position to win another championship. And you should go somewhere else where you might be able to go compete for one. And it was not a second after I was finished talking, she stood up and she said, girl, I'm not going anywhere. This is home. This is home. Syl, I love you. And I thank you so much for believing in this franchise and giving us all that you gave. You are a Hall of Famer.

0: All right, Sylvia, before we give your banner a little bit of a makeover, that's why we're all here. Let's take a look at the video board for a glimpse into your basketball journey.
1: As the season went along, I realized how much love and how much appreciation these fans have for me across this league.
2: That was a tribute to Sylvia Fowles there. WNBA, Naismith Basketball Hall of Famer, going into the Hall of Fame there and just recognizing that. You heard from her teammates there, Lindsay Whalen, Rebecca Brunson, Simone Augustus, and head coach Cheryl Reeve about those dynasty years. A lot of great stories to reminisce on. At the time Sylvia Fowles was here, she will always be loved by the Minnesota Lynx fans. Well, a basketball game was played here tonight. Minnesota Lynx did capture the victory, 101-93, over that Portland Fire team. Minnesota was led by Kayla McBride, 24 points, 3 rebounds, 0 assists, and Olivia Miles with 14 points, 10 rebounds, and 14 points, 4 rebounds, 10 assists. Just her second double-double on the season. That is Kayla McBride's sixth straight 20-point game, and that puts her in the top 20 for points scored in the WNBA. So congratulations to Kayla McBride, just ticking things off game by game. Well, what's up next for the Lynx? Well, it is a two-game road trip against the same team. They're heading off to Seattle tomorrow. They will take on the Seattle Storm. This is the Seattle Storm's team that is 6-21, has lost 4 straight and 6 of their last 7. They do currently hold the worst record in the WNBA, meaning that they are last in the WNBA standings. They are, however, led by Dominique Malanga with 16 points per game this season. So that is when we will talk to you next on Monday evening for the Seattle Storm. Lynx take on the Seattle Storm Monday, Wednesday, and then it is off to the WNBA All-Star break. So, for our announcers, Sloan Martin and Leah B. Olson, our engineer, Preston Hanstead, doing a great job, our executive producer, Cal Soderquist, my name is Ben Haney. Thank you so much for listening. We will talk to you on Monday night as the Lynx take on the Seattle Storm. Once again, Minnesota Lynx get the victory here, 101-93 over the Portland Fire. 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
1: Back of that picture, like Homer Simpson, he was practicing for Call of Duty.
17: Oh, I bet.
1: Outside of Nobu that day?
17: Yeah, I bet.
1: I thought that was... Look in that picture and the guy in the foreground, tell me he's not Darius Rucker. All right, so... Adam, he is in Call of Duty? That's awesome. That's awesome. So now in Call of Duty, you could, maybe across different versions, but you could be Kevin Durant and shoot at Nicki Minaj. So that's great.
17: That's, remember when this was like a World War II game?
1: Bro, I talked about that. Like my friends and I lament the end of when we could play Call of Duty. Now it's Fortnite dressed up like a war game.
17: I tried to play Fortnite once. I did not get it.
1: Buddy, I'd have too much going on in my daily life to do the types of things I'd have to impact my brain for me to enjoy a Fortnite at this stage.
17: It's too visually bright.
1: That's what I'm saying.
17: It was too many senses being hit.
1: Like maybe if you had caught me in college, but not anymore. Now that thing makes me like, oh, this is why. They have sometimes of the black screen, white text warning. This could cause epilepsy. Right. Please be careful. Please. I was like, what? Yeah, all right.
17: Need them to throw a warning. This could cause confusion.
1: Yeah, it's just, for me, it's way too much going on. It won't be able to happen for me. But we'll talk about this golden boot fiasco in just a minute, as well as the one thing that Adam Silver patted himself on the back about big time at his Fanatics Fest availability. But first, Steve DeSager.
18: Hello once again. And yes, Kylian Mbappe of France up to 10 goals in this year's tournament. England beat France in the third place game 6-4. England led 4-0 at the half for Mbappe, by the way. 2 goals today, so that's a record 22 in his World Cup career. No rain in the forecast for Sunday's finale in New Jersey. Argentina and Spain. What a matchup. 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Sam Burns leads the British Open by 2 strokes in the night games. As far as the 2 late ones in Major League Baseball, A's already out to a 5-0 lead on the Nationals top of the second. Tigers lead at the Angels 4-0 in the top of the second. On Fox TV, Seattle aside the Giants 3-3, bottom of the eighth. Pirates up 3-0 at Cleveland, bottom of the seventh. Pittsburgh already beat them once today, 7-1 in Cleveland, a makeup game from yesterday. The Yankees will have to play a makeup game tomorrow morning Pacific time as the Dodgers are visiting there this weekend. Dodgers at Yankees tonight was rained out, so they'll play a doubleheader on Sunday. Boston won its 12th game in a row, 7-6 over Tampa Bay. It was Kansas City beating San Diego 6-1. Kansas City a win there, and Texas got a win at Atlanta 7-6. Colorado 10-3 over Cincinnati, and the Mets were held to 3 hits. Philadelphia 6-1 the final. Victories for the Cubs and Toronto each at home. Arizona as well. Back to you.
19: Thanks, Steve. Martin Weiss and Zach Harper coming to you live from the Fox Sports Radio studios. If you missed any of today's show, shame on you, but that's okay, because you can catch the podcast. 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Right after the show, today's podcast will be posted. Be sure to follow the podcast, rate it 5 stars, and if you must, provide a review. I know everybody's got to have their opinions these days. That's okay. Feel free to
17: say whatever you want. Just make it 5 stars.
19: That's my even if you hate thing. It, because you know what?
17: Yeah.
19: If you care enough to review, it's worth 5.
17: Exactly.
19: It's worth 5.
17: Exactly.
19: Because
17: we got you.
19: It's like, you know, love or hate. There's a thin line there.
17: That's what they say. Yeah.
19: Search Fox Sports Radio wherever you get your podcasts, and you'll find today's full show posted right after we get off the air. So Steve led his update with it today, but Kylian Mbappe with his 2 second-half goals takes the lead in the golden boot race over Messi. The golden boot race is essentially high score of the tournament. Mm-hmm. Now, a poor guy named Miroslav Klose had all these records at the start of this thing.
17: Sure did.
19: And he has been just zoomed by, you know, but I guess that's records are made to be broken.
17: Right.
19: Now, there is a little bit of intrigue here because there have been reports about how Messi will watch everybody else play and then be like, okay, this is kind of what I have to do to match. So we'll see if he comes out and like guns out for 3 goals
17: right.
19: to begin with to try to win this thing. But it feels wrong to me. As much as I really appreciated the idea that there was a third place game, a bronze medal game, so to speak, that the golden boot race, the high score of the tournament,
17: yeah.
19: could be decided in a game that's not for first or second.
17: Interesting.
19: But I think the biggest reason why I have this feeling is because the guy who could win it is in the first or second game.
17: Right. So I looked it up just now just to make sure I had it right. Golden boot winner has not won the World Cup since 1982.
19: So this is one of those like, just because you lead the league in scoring doesn't mean you're going to be a champion.
17: That's right. So this is, I mean, and Mbappe won it in 2022. So,
19: sure.
17: And they obviously didn't win if it hadn't happened in 1982. But yeah, like if I'm Messi, I think I just concentrate on the, I mean, him scoring 3 goals would help them win the World Cup.
19: I don't think that he would come out and just hunt for the,
17: I think it's like,
19: I'm not saying his priorities aren't in order.
17: I think it's like when people are like, you know, this guy says he wants to be the MVP. That's mm-hmm. how selfish. It's like, well, I think if you're the MVP, like you help your team quite right. a bit. So like, that's not a bad thing. You say you want to be the defensive player of the year. That's not a bad thing. You just come out and say like, I want to be rookie of the year. Doesn't necessarily mean you want, like you're doing the things to help your team.
19: Sure.
17: Win, right. But like in this case, yeah, Messi like going for it. Also, maybe he's got a LeBron thing going. Like this is his last World Cup, right? Like we think it should be.
19: We think. I tell you this. There have been, I am comfortable enough in myself as an American, honestly, to say, I don't know whether or not, like, there's been too many people planting their flag. Oh, he'll definitely be back.
17: Yeah.
19: I don't know, man. He's old. You know what I'm saying?
17: He's like, old, and this is a, it does seem like a young man's sport, even though he's on the verge of winning another one.
19: But I would say, I do find, I don't know enough about it to say, I do wonder, like, Messi, like Neymar came off the bench this year for
17: yeah.
19: Brazil.
17: Yeah.
19: Neymar's in his 40s.
17: Right.
19: But I'm saying, like, so obviously Messi's in his 40s. I wonder if there's a space for, you know, 44-year-old Messi to sub in. Like, imagine Argentina down 2-1, and all of a sudden the greatest player ever is subbing in. He's like, he's stretching on the sideline. Yeah. They already quit. The England quit as soon as they scored the first one, right?
17: Yeah, they were done.
19: There would be teams that would be ready to fold as soon as he took off that little bib they make him wear.
17: That bib, and he starts stretching, like, you know, getting a deep, like, deep hamstring stretch with the walker that he's got, like all that stuff, you know, you just find all these tools, all these ways to get limber. Like, he doesn't have to be good. He just got to be dangerous for, I mean, we saw it, like, he's got to get a couple crosses in there. He's
19: couple
17: good.
19: Couple crosses in there. That fourth quarter, boy, Messi time. Jay Stu, what you got?
20: My job is sports content. All I do is sports. That's my living. I just learned for the first time when Zach Harper said that the last Golden Boot winner to win the World Cup was 1982.
19: Yeah.
20: It made me think, wouldn't that make it even more badass if he did it tomorrow?
17: Yeah.
20: I could be the first guy in 45 years to win the Golden Boot and walk off with another back-to-back championship.
17: Also, now granted, I'm not a soccer strategist by any means. I feel like Messi taking a bunch of shots on goal is probably good for Argentina, right?
19: Yeah, this is very
17: like, there's
19: much,
17: no selfish right. way to, like, not go for it, right?
19: I 100%. Like, when the leading scorer needs to score more points,
17: yeah.
19: All right, what are we going to do
17: sure
19: now?
17: I'm sure there's some soccer fan who's just, like, pulling their hair out right now, but I just, I also, look, I judge a lot of my soccer watching based on, like, what would I do in FIFA?
19: Sure.
17: Right? And
19: solid strategy.
17: There are a lot of, and I was talking to people who, like, know this stuff. I was like, why does this guy just, like, take the shot there? He's like, there's, like, five people in the world that can do that in this position, and he's none of them. And I'm like, all right, yeah, I mean, I guess I get it. Like, not everyone can just pull from 40 like Steph Curry, right?
19: Dude, I walked in, I watched the second half. So I'm watching this of Argentina, England. I had it on my phone as I'm walking into a bar around the corner from the house. You know, it was happy hour time. Didn't know that it was an England bar.
17: Oh.
19: Boy.
17: Ooh, I bet it got real bad.
19: Do you
17: there.
19: Remember the mannequin challenge?
17: Yes.
19: Where people were trying to freeze in public?
17: Yeah.
19: That it was like the silence challenge.
17: Mm-hmm.
19: The TV couldn't have been any louder than like 20 on the volume.
17: Yeah.
19: Man.
17: Deafening.
19: They were yelling. I tell you, those announcers were yelling. It felt like there was one person with the Argentina shirt on in the bar who did a as the game Ooh. Ended. I mean,
17: careful. You gotta be careful.
19: I tell you, he just let out literally two claps and a fist bump, and it was dead silent. I was like, that's incredible. Oh, people were sick. And that's the type of thing that when you're watching this guy, Messi, he's just putzing around, walking around, having a conversation. How was dinner last night? And then boom, boom, boom, bam.
17: Yeah.
19: It's over with.
17: You imagine if like Wemby was just out there defensively, just kind of chilling. And all of a sudden, like, someone go, oh, sorry, I got to go block this real quick.
19: Right.
17: Like, that's essentially like what Messi's doing, what Holland was doing for Norway. Like, they, like, just this, like, they just kind of walk until they don't need to anymore, which is exactly how I would play soccer.
19: Listen, I am a smarter, not harder type of guy.
17: Mm-hmm.
19: And that right there, it seems to have taken that phrase to the next level.
17: Yeah.
19: Cause I'm seeing some of these boys be ripping and running. All right. Really ripping and running all through this thing. But that is fascinating. Since 1982.
17: Now, that's according to a very crude Google search. So,
19: well,
17: I'm just assuming it's correct.
19: It hasn't happened a lot.
17: Yeah.
19: If that's the case. So we'll see what ends up happening. But I do think that the reason why people feel this way is because the guy who has potential to, you know what it is? It's a rough comparison, but bear with me. This guy pulling his hair out might just go bald after this.
17: Sure.
19: But this is Bam Adebayo's 83 points.
17: Mm.
19: It's not necessarily that Bam scored 83 points. It's because Bam passed up Kobe's 81.
17: Right.
19: If Bam, then all the feelings that are attached to Kobe's 81 then made Bam's 83 feel really nasty.
17: Yeah.
19: right? Like Kobe wasn't hunting for shots, right? Like you know what I mean? You don't score 80 points in an NBA game not trying to score 80 points.
17: Right, exactly.
19: Right? You're trying at a certain point, like Devin Booker when he hit whatever number he hit.
17: 70,
19: right? He's gunning for it. They're all gunning for it.
17: There's a point where the coach is making sure you get to this. Players are making sure you get to this. Yeah.
19: And so there feels to me like almost like Argentina's strategy has been messy, messy, messy, and then more messy.
17: Right.
19: Like, they are strategizing in this way, very much like Eric Spoelstra intentionally fouling the Wizards in the third quarter. Right? So, I kind of get it. I kind of get it where it comes from. But to the point that you made with the 82, had Holland had 15 goals in the knockout round and then, I mean, 15 goals in group stage and then three more in knockout and then

0: 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Look at that.
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0: Look at him.
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0: Look at them.
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5: I tell you what, man. When I watch Argentina and Spain walk out at New York, New Jersey Stadium for the last time I'll ever call it that, on that grass for the last time I'll ever see it there,
6: yeah,
5: holding those little kids' hands who may one day grow up to be the ones who beat them 20 years down the line.
6: That's right.
5: I'm going to be a little sad. I'm going to feel like, damn, this was fun.
6: It's fun. I've had a great time. It's definitely the most locked in I've been to a World Cup. I'm going to miss it. Also, like, I don't know, this baseball trade deadline is not going to carry me to the next cups or the, I guess it'll carry me to preseason football. I also don't care about preseason football.
5: I mean,
6: I need week one.
5: Most shouldn't.
6: Yes.
5: Most need week one. Unless like your job is trying to get figured out in preseason.
6: Sure.
5: And especially in your status as an NBA writer.
6: Yeah. I love football. Like I am bad at writing about it. So I don't write about it. So I picked the NBA path because that was easier for me. But I love football. But yeah, like preseason football, I've never been like, hell yeah.
5: Let's go. I mean, most people are not. I remember once I got a gift, tickets to a preseason game for my birthday. And that was a crushing gift to receive.
6: Sure.
5: I was like, you tried so hard here. You tried so hard.
6: Like the thought
5: definitely
6: counts
5: so much.
6: Yeah.
5: But we went and had a good time. I just did not.
6: Sure.
5: I there's no way I could. Yeah.
6: No.
5: It's like, I don't.
6: You're but a man. You can't.
5: That's all right, folks. It's me. I am one of the handful of people to have seen Stetson Bennett play in a Rams uniform.
6: Wow.
5: That's right. It's me. And somebody spent hard earned American money on that. Speaking of hard earned American money. The second apron, and is it like when it happened, I said, oh, this reads a lot like a hard cap.
6: Yeah.
5: And then when I saw it happen, I said, and saw some of these moves that have been made that just, Woj bomb, or whatever the Shams alert, whatever the new phrasing is. Right, you know, say, oh, whoa, that doesn't make any sense. Luka Doncic on the move, Jaylen Brown on the move. A lot of this, LaMelo Ball,
6: yeah,
5: best season the Hornets have had forever. They trade him. A lot of it has to do with the money, right? That's what my interpretation was because it felt exactly like, oh, well, you know, you can't pay a running back. Oh, well, you know, if you have two great receivers, you can't pay one or the other. And it's like, well, I'm looking at the salary cap of it all.
6: Right.
5: It makes a lot of sense. I had that thought. It was confirmed when Adam Silver at Fanatics Fest said, I'm paraphrasing, but actually, I like the second apron. It's working as intended.
6: Yeah.
5: Congratulations to the president of the players' presidents of the NBA Players Association, because you have lost. You lost this, and it's never, ever, ever going anywhere.
6: Nothing gets repealed when it comes to this collective bargaining stuff. Like, nothing gets repealed. Like, the hope, if you're the Players Association, and David Kelly is the new executive director of that, he was not involved with the Players Association when this agreement happened. So he's got an uphill battle here. The hope is that you can have amendments to it, such as if you draft a player and you develop that player and you keep him as a part of that organization, maybe it's not a dollar for dollar penalty to get into the aprons, right? Maybe that only counts for 50 cents or 75 cents to the dollar to get a little relief off that. So that's the hope, but even that, that's asking a lot from the NBA owners to concede on. And these are all, billionaire businessmen who probably don't like to concede on a whole lot. So that's the issue. And look, no one's going to cry for the Celtics. You won a title. Great. But this is the second straight summer they have had to make major cuts to this roster. Last year, Al Horford gone, Chris Porzingis and Drew Holiday traded. And this year it's, Jaylen Brown, hey, we're going to dump you and bring in Paul George and some draft picks. But this is, you have an NBA champion 2 years ago who's now has had to go through two horrendous summers because of this second apron. It's not good. But it's not going anywhere.
5: I'm old enough to remember when the Denver Nuggets won the NBA championship and then immediately started dismantling their teams. And one of the other things that was like a canary in the coal mine, so to speak, as soon as the Celtics won the championship, their owner put them up for sale.
6: Yeah.
5: It's like, oh, I'm not paying this.
6: No.
5: As soon as it was
6: bill and let me get out.
5: The Mavericks had I have to pay Luka Doncic decision coming down the barrel. Mm-hmm. A decision which prior to the trade would have thought to be a no-brainer.
6: Yeah.
5: But what triggered me a bit was when Mark Cuban put the team up for sale. And I know you can find any podcast available for Mark Cuban to tell you, I never would have done that. But you know what you did do? You sold the team.
6: Yeah.
5: So you didn't have to pay that contract. That's one of the, it may not be as direct as a correlation as I'm making, but it is a benefit. You sell the car, you don't got to put the gas in it.
6: Right.
5: Right? You don't have to pay the insurance anymore. And you got all the money from the car. You can say, I would never would have painted it pink. I don't know why they would have destroyed a classic red Corvette like that. Well, it's not yours to do with anymore.
6: And this is going to be continue to be a major topic in the NBA, which I think sucks. The basketball has been very good. The results have been great. Obviously, we're coming off an amazing NBA finals, even though it was only five games. And now every single summer, you're asking fans, hey, we got to bust out that, that TurboTax so you can understand how your team's going to function. That sucks.
5: And it does, but it's crazy because we'll see if it plays out the same way. Because that one thing about the way that it plays in the NFL, hold out for a little bit, buddy. But after a while, they're going to be like, your ass need to get to training camp because we got a Super Bowl to win. We'll see if that same attitude starts to transition to the NBA going forward. Aaron Torres, Jason Martin up next. We are Sports.
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13: Let us discuss the question. Conor McGregor, historic UFC return. Say that with a wink and a nod. Set a record for Paramount Plus, and the gate was also a record. However, what is the moral of the story? What is the moral of the story? So I've got Mac Football We've got some Red Hot Tiger Bomb and Don King. And we'll combine all of these things together. They have never been combined together before.
14: There was a little bit of...
13: We are going to have like all that delicious, wonderful po' boy sandwich is what we're going to have. All right, so first of all, this is simple. You ask, what's the moral of the Conor McGregor story? Even after a very long sabbatical where he became an alcohol salesman, Conor McGregor is still appointment viewing. He is. He's appointment viewing. You know that. I know that. And did this performance in UFC 329 live up to the hype? Hard pass. However, it validated. You know, it got me to check it out. And firstly, it didn't last that long. It validated, though, that his magnetic one-man spectacle is a guaranteed revenue maker even now. Even after all this time away. And even a broken down shell of what Notorious One had been. It still has that milkshake ability to bring all the...
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16: So here it is.
17: George Pickens is going to play the 2026 season on his $27.3 million franchise tag. I think they looked at George Pickens. He produced last year, for the most part, behaved. There was that curfew issue that took place in Vegas. For the most part, there was some other fines that were assessed that came out. But George Pickens, I think, played nice. I think he'll play nice now. He's going to get his $27 million, which is a nice little paycheck for 1 year of service. And I think he's probably going to be elsewhere next year, because I can't imagine Dallas looks at this and says, we're going to pay and make our top three highest paid players our quarterback and two wide receivers. It just doesn't make a whole lot of sense.
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1: In baseball on Fox TV, top of the 10th inning, Giants tied at Seattle 3-3. Most of the country was due to see Dodgers at Yankees. That was rained out this evening. They'll play a doubleheader on Sunday. Boston won its 12th game in a row, 7-6 over Tampa Bay. The Pirates are now tied 3-3 at Cleveland in the bottom of the 8th. Pirates already beat them once today, 7-1. That was a makeup game from Friday. Two late night games, bottom of the 3rd. The A's at home lead 6-0 over the Nationals. And end of 3, the Tigers have a 6-0 lead at the Angels. Baltimore in 11 innings beat Houston 4-3. Colorado 10-3 over Cincinnati. Sam Burns leads the British Open by 2 strokes. And at the World Cup's 3rd place game, a highly entertaining win for England, 6-4 over France in steamy Miami. England led 4-0 at the half. That game had the most total goals ever in a 3rd place game. I'm Steve DeSager.
0: This is Fox Sports Saturday. Fox Sports Saturday is on. The plays, the interviews, the players, the coaches, the breaking news, the top stories. When it goes down, we will cover it all.
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4: It is that time again. Welcome in Fox Sports Saturday here on Fox Sports Radio. I look up and we're midway through July. Boy, it's been a fast year. So fast, Aaron Torres couldn't make it to work tonight. No, he said he was taking one more off. Before we get into the throws of football
5: season. He says
4: that all
5: the time. He says that all the time. I know.
4: He said, like 3 weeks ago, Arnie, he said, this is the last one. Oh, except for one more. I'm like, so it's not the last one then, right? Like that, you don't say that. Like you just say, yeah, there's only going to be one more after this one. You don't say this is the last one except for the real last one that's coming up in a couple of weeks. But that's all right. I'm going to miss the next two after this week. So
5: you're headed out of town. That's for sure. Good for you, my friend.
4: I have never been to South America, so that's going to be I can't wait to get down there and get to Brazil later on this week. But we're not really going to talk much about Brazil because they're not playing soccer anymore, but we will talk about other things. So Aaron Torres is out. That means Arnie Spanier is in. That means 1,000% less UConn talk. That's a positive. At Stinking Genius One is where you can find him. You can find me at JMart Radio if you do the X thing. The telephone number is 877-99 on Fox. That's 877-996-6369. All right, so the World Cup final is set for tomorrow. We can talk about the third place game here in a minute. Just, I mean, it was crazy, but I don't know who cared. Like, I don't mean the audience. I mean the guys on the pitch. They're playing in the disappointment bowl, basically, at that point. So we'll discuss it. But anyway, Argentina and Spain. Is this the matchup, Arnie, that the world wanted? Certainly America wanted themselves in it. But outside of that, is Argentina-Spain kind of the dream matchup in this tournament?
5: I don't know if it's the ultimate dream. I think any one of those final four, the two that played today and the two that played tomorrow, you could have mixed or matched any one of them, and everybody would have been happy. And England been in the final, I think people would have been happy with that also. You know, it's in New York, New Jersey area. Of course, I live out here in Connecticut. As I'm talking to you right now, it is coming down like you wouldn't believe. It is raining like crazy. Now, I don't think it's supposed to rain, but just maybe a little bit tomorrow. So I don't think it's going to have a effect on the game. But man, if it was today, it was coming down. My wife was supposed to go to the Noah Kahan concert tonight at Citi Field, and they canceled the concert.
4: Wow.
5: So, yeah, that takes a lot to cancel that. So yeah, it's coming down like crazy right now. They said there's a chance, 75% chance it's going to rain tomorrow, but I don't think it's going to affect the game. They'll cover up the field. So that's a good thing. You know, I got to say, Jason, the game today, watching that compared to what I'm going to see tomorrow. It's going to be a lot of, you know, I don't want to make the first mistake. We're going to keep passing it back, passing it back, passing it back. Why don't you push it forward, not to go 6-4 like we saw today and just, you know, careless to the wind there. But, you know, you don't have to be so defensive all the time. Push it forward a little bit. go out for that 1-0 lead. I mean, I saw so many great opportunities today. It's ridiculous to just keep being on the defensive, which is what we're going to see tomorrow. It's a, I could see it like being a 1-1 draw and then going into extra time or something like that.
4: Definitely could be. I mean, if you watch Spain and France, you saw what Spain does. Spain plays, they play really fundamentally sound soccer, but they play very dull soccer.
5: Exactly.
4: Like, it's very boring from an entertainment standpoint. And I know soccer purist guy is really angry at me right now for saying that. I'm just saying from the perspective of just the lay watching public, not the hardcore soccer head, it's not the most entertaining way to watch. Even though it's beautiful, their passing and their precision and all that's great, but like, they're more about their defense and they're more about their ball control and all of those things. And it doesn't make for the most exciting match. Let's just be real. That match with France was not a great watch.
5: And then I heard that stat that in all their games, what, Argentina has never been leading up into the 90th minute or something like that?
4: That's insane. It's preposterous. I mean, they entered the tournament overall number one, but it feels like they could have lost almost every match that they have played in this tournament, yet they haven't. Like, that's the critical factor here is if this thing gets down to it and it's tough, who's going to count Argentina out? Well, that said, England blew that game.
5: Oh, unbelievable.
4: Against Argentina.
5: See, that's what happens when you're up 1-0, you decide to go on the defensive and you
4: park the bus, Arnie.
5: Yeah.
4: They parked the bus and went into the equivalent of soccer's prevent defense for 35 minutes. I think the possession statistics in that semifinal, I think England had it for 7% of the second half. They just kept handing, I didn't understand what the goalie was doing, just kicking the ball randomly back to Argentina every single time. And you could see Argentina was really aggressive. They had played, you know, borderline almost too physical in the first half, which they're known to do. But then in the second half, the passes, I mean, Messi showed why he is who he is.
5: Right.
4: Because every cross, everything he did was so on the money. Like, you can complain about how much he's walking all you want. I mean, he's earned the right to walk as far as I'm concerned at this point in time. He's one of the great athletes in the world. And I mean, historically, not just in our generation or anything else.
5: If I gave you the number one pick right now, are you taking Messi, Mbappe? Are you taking Haaland, the big man from Norway?
4: You mean as they are currently?
5: Yeah, Kane,
4: oh,
5: Harry
4: man.
5: Kane.
4: Who no, definitely pick? Not taking Kane. Kane had a garbage tournament. Like,
5: right.
4: For
5: well,
4: all the
5: mean,
4: love that, about
5: right.
4: For all the love about him,
5: him,
4: I mean, did he even touch the ball in the semifinal? I think he touched it one time.
5: Yeah.
4: It felt like he was on the ground much more than he was upright.
5: Throughout much
4: of this tournament. I want Bellingham over Kane all day.
5: I like him a lot also.
4: I do too.
5: He wouldn't be my number one pick, but you know, Messi still may be. Mbappe probably my number one pick, to be honest with you, though.
4: I mean, Haaland, it's hard. I mean, Haaland's going to sell some tickets, too. Like,
5: there's no doubt.
4: Obviously.
5: Jason,
4: I mean, dude, they were outside of the top 30 entering the tournament. They didn't have the talent around him that, you know, Mbappe does or most of these guys and most of these teams. The team around him, he brought up their level of play. I mean, Norway had no business going as far as they did. It was all because Haaland is just that skilled to be able to do what he did. I don't know. I mean, the number one pick, you're probably right. It might be Mbappe. I mean, we'll see, man. Yamal might become a star before our eyes tomorrow.
5: I like him also. Yeah, there's no doubt. But, you know, England, like, let's go back to today. They score 6 goals. No Harry Kane, pretty much most of it without Bellingham, even though he scored 1 goal. Yet they have they got a 1-0 lead just salt away. It goes to show you if they could score that many goals without those two, you could pick up a second goal. And I know, you know, the other side substituted also. But still, these guys are all great. These are top-tier athletes out there. It's not like they're putting out garbage. So, you know, you could get 6. You could pick up that second goal. They never did. That's why they weren't playing for the championship right now.
4: Yeah, I mean, look, that was a riveting second half. There was so much drama involved. I mean, I was pulling for Argentina because if the U.S. isn't involved, I'm generally going to pull for them. But either way, like, it was hard not to watch England and just think, what exactly are you doing? What is the strategy here? why are you not making a few substitutions to get more offense? And the, what got you the lead was the aggression, because they really were dominating that first half, and then they went away from all of what gave them that lead.
5: Right.
4: It's not like you have to go 100% aggressive when you have a 1-0 lead, but you've got to keep your foot at least halfway on the gas, because, I mean, Messi saw his openings, and the rest of that team did, and they made them pay. They're lucky. England's lucky they didn't get beat 4-1 the way that second half played out.
5: I don't know if you saw on Twitter or X, Times Square. It is.
4: Oh yeah, it's nuts.
5: It's crazy. The Argentinian fans, are just all over the place. There was a report that you can't get out up from the subway because it's just too crowded. You can't go up the steps because there's nowhere to go. It's just insane out on Times Square. So, taking up everything over there.
4: So if you're a regular person, you will not be in attendance at that game tomorrow.
5: Oh, it's expensive.
4: Arnie, you might be there, man, but you're a high roller.
5: Yeah, well, of course. I should again lie to the boss, tell him I have to cover something and pretend like I'm working out there.
4: Get in
5: like
4: price.
5: The other media. Yeah, exactly.
4: You sent me this message. I had seen it already, but the get in price, the last I checked, was $10,000.
5: Wow.
4: The get-in price. We're not talking front row. We're not talking, right in the middle of the pitch, right there at field level. We're talking in the building, on the secondary market, $10,000.
5: There's actually a quick update on that. I saw a couple of hours ago. Now it's up to $12,000.
4: I can't believe it's going up. I figured it would at least go down if you couldn't move the tickets, but I guess that means the tickets are still moving at that rate.
5: They're a hot commodity.
4: Are you kidding? Like,
5: no doubt.
4: There's just no way. I could not in good conscience do that. Even if I had money to burn, I would watch that at home.
5: Well, they interviewed a lot of the people that came here. A lot of them have money and, businesses. That's what happens when you can take a month off from work and kind of spend the money. But it's like going to a Super Bowl. It's a bucket list thing for
4: a
5: lot of these guys. It's bigger than that for a lot of these guys that came out here.
4: Yeah. I mean, look, it's been, I wish I could have been in one of the cities. Nashville was a finalist, but they didn't get anything. I wish I could have attended one of these matches because of just the environments and the atmosphere.
5: Oh, it's been fun.
4: It really has been. It's been a great television experience. I found myself watching way more of it maybe than I even thought going into the tournament.
5: About it when they announced that we were having it. I wasn't even sure of the format. I didn't know there was going to be so many cities. I'm like, I thought there were going to be pods where like you stay in one, like the NCAA tournament. Like,
4: right.
5: I didn't know it was going to be like, hey, one game here, one game there. And I didn't know the tourists that were coming here were going to be that much and how much they love the United States. It's just been crazy.
4: Yeah, it has been. I mean, it's been I would have to say it's been a major success. I don't know what the lasting impact is going to be.
5: Yeah, so you're going to watch more? Are you going to watch Premier?
4: Yeah, listen, I think that, Nashville has a solid MLS team, and they have a very state-of-the-art new stadium that everybody says it's just a great experience. I've never been able to go to a match. They sent out mailers this week amidst some other coupons where you can get in. The get-in price is $20.26.
5: Wow.
4: So for 2026.
5: Oh, that's great.
4: I think I'm going to take my daughters and maybe just go as a family because it just feels like you have to. And I mean, look, I told Aaron last week, man, they put FIFA 26 or they put FC 26 on sale on the PlayStation Store for $13.99. And they got me with that last week, too. Like, I very much have enjoyed this tournament enough that I was like, you know what? I'm going to roll with Tottenham.
5: Right.
4: In the Premier League. I'm going to find a team and I'm going to actually do the work, do the effort to try. And, kind of stay involved here because I have enjoyed it. And my daughter said something a couple of days ago I wasn't expecting, which is, Daddy, you watch these games a lot. I actually think I love these games. And I wasn't expecting her to say that. And when she did, it was just like, okay, I guess that means I'm going to have to watch more of this.
5: You know, Jason, I kind of equate it to hockey. And when the United States plays, do more people say, I want to watch the NHL or some other form of it? I really don't think so. I don't think it equates to that. I'm asking myself, am I going to watch MSL? I still call it MISL. That hasn't been around for 100 years. Am I going to watch Premier League or this league? Probably not. The players, what makes like the United States hockey and, you know, this World Cup, you're playing for your country and everybody's so into it. They're putting their guts on the line and, you know, you could tell they all want to win so bad. And that's the whole enjoyment of the thing. Plus, every 4 years seems a little too much. Maybe every 2 years, get this excitement back. And the United States should host it every 2 years. It should just stay here in the U.S. I think we'd be perfect for that.
4: Yeah, you know what? I don't think the rest of the world would be as big a fan. I also think, man, absence makes the heart grow fonder, and the World Cup has an Olympics feel because it's every four years.
5: 4 years is too long, though, you know?
4: I mean, look, I'd love to see it more often just because I have enjoyed it so much. But I think every 4 years just makes it seem so much more special. And it makes that defeat that you might take or your team might take be that much more devastating.
5: Maybe they could do like under 18 for the 2 years and give us something that we can, you know, think about for the 2 years after that or something like that.
4: That's fair. The U.S. has a lot to think about. So on the flip side, we will talk about that. We'll look at the World Cup from the United States perspective, not necessarily going in depth on the team, but more about what was the interest level inside the country for you once America was out in the way that they were out? Did you keep watching? Obviously, based on our conversation, the two of us did, but what kind of impact did it have on the World Cup when the United States kind of failed so spectacularly with that gigantic audience that watched them no-show against a far superior Belgium team? We'll discuss that, talk a little bit more soccer. And then, as good a week as it was for soccer globally, it might have been just about as bad for the All-Star game in Major League Baseball. Yeah. Not the best. Really wasn't. So we'll break that down as well. Stick with us. He's Arnie Spanier. I'm Jason Martin, and this is Fox Sports Radio.
0: NBA front offices are wheeling and dealing.
3: Cleveland star Donovan Mitchell has agreed to a four-year, $273 million extension.
0: Wow. Insiders are dropping bombs, and your team is getting better.
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0: Or maybe worse. 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

0: You know the artist here, Arnie?
1: Not a clue.
0: Ouch. Thought maybe you'd have this one. It's Torres that has, like, no pop culture knowledge.
1: Nah, I'm just like Torres, to it. Yeah.
0: This is Will Smith.
1: Okay, there you go.
0: DJ Jazzy Jeff and the Fresh Prince. At a better time, I think, in his life. He's had a rough the last few years. That slap heard around the world thing didn't work out real well for him.
1: No. I think he got divorced, or he's getting divorced from his wife. Yeah. And they've been together for a while.
0: Yeah, it's just gotten worse and worse the more time has passed. Hopefully he's going to get it together a bit, because, you know, the summertime's supposed to be this real fun anthem. I'm not sure he's having the most fun right now. But
1: no, I got to agree with you there.
0: Yeah. So speaking of not having fun, when America got absolutely crushed by Belgium, your response in the moment was what? Like, as you were watching it, I know you probably commented on it last week, as did Aaron and I, but it wasn't just, at least for us, it wasn't just that they lost. It was the manner in which they lost. Yeah. Is that, like, how did you see it?
1: I went, ouch, what a bad time for us to play our worst game out there. I hated for us to lose like that. And then what made it even tougher was listening to all the comments afterwards. Oh, I knew we're never going to catch up. This is ridiculous. You know, Jason, we were 60-1 coming into the World Cup. That's kind of equivalent to, like, coming into this football season, you picking, like, the Colts or the Commanders. I think they're right around 60-1. Giants are maybe 65-1. So it was a long shot to begin with. But yeah, look, it was horrible the way we lost, and all the controversy made it worse. But I was proud the way we played, won the group, and I expect bigger things as the years go forward. I mean, unfortunately, Pulisic didn't have a great, even World Cup, didn't have a great last game, got hurt, and then everybody's ripping him about him with the microfracture. I was bummed that they got eliminated, but I still wanted to see how the tournament ended up. Usually, like in the NCAA basketball tournament, when my Arizona Wildcats get eliminated, I'm like, God damn, do I want to watch the rest of this? End up watching it, of course.
0: But, yeah, the answer is yes, because yes, you do it for a living.
1: Right. But if I didn't, I'm not so sure I'd be all tuned in. But I still wanted to watch the soccer. I was disappointed with the way we lost, but not as bad as a lot of the other listeners and people tweeting and texting in and all that stuff.
0: Yeah, I think that, at least for me, after the loss, I was still just as invested, because I think that I had seen, and you saw it that evening, Belgium's superiority and just how much more precise, how much crisper, how much just, there was a synergy there in the way that they played, a synchronicity, if you will, in their soccer. And I think that as you watched it being played at that level, I just wanted more of that.
1: Yeah.
0: I realized that there's still a very long way to go for Team USA to reach anything. Like, they were 16th or 17th, depending on where you looked and when you looked, in terms of where they ranked entering the tournament. And they, you know, were out in the round of 16. So they kind of were the bottom seed that was there outside of Norway, who was, you know, in the 30s. But Holland had willed them into the spot. I think the thing that bothered me after the fact was, if the tournament had not expanded, how many games would Team USA have actually won? Because so much of what they did came in a round that basically wouldn't have existed, in terms of the opponents that they played. And certainly, for instance, they end up playing Bosnia-Herzegovina in the first part of the knockout round. And that was a team ranked in the 60s, Arnie.
1: Right. No.
0: But, so, I mean, it sounds almost un-American to ask that question, but at the same time, it's how much better was this team? How much closer do we really feel like USA is from a soccer perspective? Or is there a bit of red, white, and blue colored glasses because the tournament kind of stacked up to favor the United States in the early matches?
1: I mean, that's a fair question. You could say a little bit of both, but that's just a BS answer there. You know what I equated to? Remember the Dream Team, and we were beating people at Angola by like 100 points and stuff right. like that, and we were yucking it up, and nobody could touch us. Now it's not like that anymore, right? Now sometimes we struggle against, what, one, two, maybe even three different type teams out there. We're winning by single digits. You know, I can believe that we had Kobe and the whole other people, and we're winning games by under 10 points. So the rest of the world caught up to us. And I figure the United States, the rest of the world, will catch up to the rest of the world. Remember now, we do have other sports, football, basketball, even baseball more popular. I don't buy into the fact that if we just concentrate on soccer and just send all our athletes, it takes a certain skill, a certain mind frame, to want to play soccer. You can't just say, okay, we have no football, so we'll just take all our football stars and they'll become great soccer stars. It really doesn't work that way. Sure, some of them probably could make the crossover, but, we have other sports, and we will get there with soccer. We really will. It is very popular. We just don't see it on TV a lot. That's the only difference.
0: I do. I mean, look, I think it is very popular, but I also think it's about as popular as it's ever going to be. Like, I don't think that we are looking at a sport that is going to continue to grow. I think that
1: more kids play soccer than peewee football, baseball, or maybe not basketball.
0: Look, I played soccer when I was a kid, and I didn't play peewee football. It wasn't available where I was born. And so, you know, I grew up with that, and most of the people that I knew kind of grew up around the same thing. Soccer is a sport that should, and one of the reasons why the world plays it is because all you need is a ball and feet.
1: Right.
0: And so you know, it becomes something that you could do really easily without having to go get a $400 bat. Or, you know, a glove or all the padding and all these other things. Like, I remember look, my daughter played soccer this past season, and all she needed was the uniform that they provided. They didn't even do shin guards yet. Like, and that was about it.
1: You remember when you played, there was the bumper sticker that said play soccer, and the A-Y in play and the S-O in soccer, A-Y-S-O.
0: A-Y-S-O.
1: That's right. That was the big thing. That was when I thought, oh my goodness, 20 years from now, we're going to explode.
0: Nope.
1: That was the big thing. But kids are playing soccer. They're playing in the inner city mostly, but they're playing all over the place. They really are. And we just don't get to see them do it because they don't play it on a high school level, really.
0: The one thing I'll say before we get to DeSager, the one argument that I am now officially tired of is one that maybe I entertained myself years ago, but I've grown past, and that is, now we can stop caring about soccer. You know, that whole argument, like, once you get beat, it's just like, yeah, now things can go back to where they really are, where we're dominant in all these other sports, and we don't care. We don't have to pretend to care about soccer anymore. It's like, that's just a garbage argument.
1: Right.
0: Like, don't shame the people that like the sport.
1: Oh, of course.
0: If you don't like it, that's fine. You are not forced to watch it. But if you got into it and then they got beat and now all of a sudden it's like, yeah, you know what? Didn't care about soccer anyway. That's like the girl that says no to you when you ask her out, and you're like, yeah, she was ugly anyway.
1: Yeah.
0: I didn't want her anyway, man. As a matter of fact, I was doing that out of pity. My boy wanted me to do that, like that kind of thing.
1: But
0: that's
1: how
0: argument sounds.
1: You know, Jason, I could actually see a time where soccer is going to be more popular than basketball, than baseball for sure, and more popular than hockey. I think it could become our second, at least third most popular sport. It just doesn't translate to TV, I think, that much.
0: I don't think it will get in the top three, but I do think it has a chance to grow past hockey. I still don't think baseball is ever going to decline to that degree in America, but we'll see.
1: Are kids still playing
0: I don't think baseball is horse racing or, you know, top rank boxing or something like that.
1: I used to play, you know, peewee baseball when I was a kid. That was the big thing when I was a kid. I don't know if you have as many kids playing baseball now as you did back then.
0: That may be true. Let's take a breather Exhale, go to our corners. Let's bring in Steve DeSager for the first time tonight, who hopefully has some kind of a dig at you right off the top.
1: I'm sure he does.
2: We love Arnie Spanier. We can't get enough of him at Fox Sports Radio. He is always welcome on Saturday night. I am only shocked that he is appearing and nobody from the University of Arizona Athletic Department is losing while the show is going on tonight.
1: No, but you know what? Brandon Burris had the game winner today, had 27 points in the Summer League.
0: Too bad he didn't have it in the Final Four.
1: Ouch.
2: By the way, you guys mentioned that baseball's probably not going down in the rankings of popularity anytime soon in this country. I bet they're going to try, though, in this offseason, because it's looking like a long and hard labor negotiation.
1: Yeah, I
2: personally am not expecting spring training to start on time next year. And as you, I'm really glad Jason mentioned this, the context of the U.S. men's soccer performance this summer. It's both. It was a really fun run, and by our standards, it was definitely a run through the tournament. But when you examine it closely, it was only great by our standards, certainly by no other top 10 teams, or as you mentioned, normal Sweet 16.
1: Who did Argentina beat to get to this far? They barely beat anybody.
2: Won four thrillers in a row. So
1: against subpar teams.
0: They barely beat anybody.
1: Egypt, yeah.
2: But when you have four thrillers like that in a row, including a top five England opponent this week. Compare that to the U.S. men's soccer history. We were in the very first World Cup in 1930, and we wound up getting bounced 6-1 by Argentina, and then went to the next World Cup and got bounced quickly 7-1 by Italy. And for almost a 50-year span, we were only in one other World Cup. 1950, we upset England, but the U.S. lost the game right before that and the game right after that, and we were out quickly in the tournament. And the U.S. from 1950 to 1990 was not in the World Cup at all. When I was a little kid, I didn't know we had a team. And then finally, 1990, the U.S. is back in the World Cup, and we went 0-3 and went straight home. And then we got in as host in 1994. And
0: yeah, we got to roll out the denim uniforms that year, too.
2: That's correct. The stars and the stripes in a different form. And it's well-regarded as what it did for soccer, and MLS started after that and all. But again, when you really examine what went on with the U.S. performance, like a lot of my lifetime, U.S. men's soccer was very offensively challenged in that tournament. That's what made this summer different, noticeably different for me. But the U.S. in 1994, we tied our first game. We got shut out in our last two games. Mm. And in between, we won that game 2-1 against Colombia, which included an own goal. So the offense scored two goals in four games, but that's regarded as one of our better performances in a World Cup, 1994. Still the best performance, 2002 with a young Landon Donovan and others, where we
1: Tim
2: wound
1: Howard,
2: up.
1: Tim Howard, right? He was our goalie?
2: It was just before Tim Howard. But this is another thing. It's about the goalie weakness that the U.S. had this year that finally in the last game showed up, is that the goalkeeping position has been the strength of U.S. men's soccer.
0: Yeah, man, Tony Miola's not walking through that door.
1: I remember that name.
2: But the 2002 team did wind up getting to the round of 16 and facing Mexico, no less, and shutting them out, 2-0 famously, and nearly tying Germany, which wound up a finalist that year. There was no video review in that quarterfinal, unfortunately. So, yeah, it was a great run, and it was fun. And it was, quote, a great run by our standards. We do have a final of the World Cup coming up Sunday on Fox TV from New Jersey, 3 p.m. Eastern time. And you're right, there's no rain in the forecast. Temperature in the low 80s, in fact, for tomorrow there. Mm. Number one ranked Argentina against number two Spain. Today in sweltering Miami, England, a 6-4 winner against France in the entertaining third place game. England led 4-0 at the half. This game had the most total goals ever in a third-place game, Bukayo Saka with three goals. Upgrade your FIFA World Cup 2026 setup. 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In Major League Baseball, the Boston Red Sox have won 12 games in a row. They scored four times in the bottom of the seventh and beat Tampa Bay 7-6. Baltimore won it six straight, an 11-inning win at Houston 4-2. Philadelphia 6-1 over the Mets. Kyle Schwarber hit his 33rd home run. Milwaukee won again 8-6 over Miami, which has lost five straight. Seattle on Fox TV tonight, a 10-inning winner, 4-3 against San Francisco. Most of the country was due to see Dodgers at Yankees. That was rained out. Already mentioned the New York area rains. They will play a doubleheader at Yankee Stadium on Sunday. And by the way, the Yanks transferred Aaron Judge to the 60-day DL with his rib fracture. We do have two late games to update. Tigers up 7-0 at the Angels. That's bottom of the sixth inning. Tarek Skubal, the starter, 7 strikeouts in his first 5 frames so far. And the A's lead 6-0 against the Nationals, bottom of the sixth. The Washington Nationals do not have a hit yet in this game. 3 walks, but they're 0-for-18 at the plate in West Sacramento. Back to you.
0: Thank you, Steve. Plenty more with Steve coming up as we continue on with the program. Also, Mark Medina, our NBA insider, will join us in the next hour so that we can, I don't know, talk about LeBron James, because that's what he wants us to do. And I don't mean Medina, I mean LeBron. You can laugh, but you know I'm right.
1: You know, I really...
0: He knows what he wants to do. He knows where he's going.
1: No, you know, I know everybody's saying that, but I find it hard to believe that he's sitting down in some living room saying, you know what, just a couple more days. I want to make everybody wait a little bit. I just.
0: Why would you not believe that?
1: Because I can't think anybody has that type of attitude.
0: Is there a bigger narcissist that we know of in sports than LeBron James right now?
1: But you know, if it's true, then you shouldn't expect. I was thinking, oh, maybe it'll break right before we go with Jason Martin tonight. No, of course
0: not. I still hope it does happen during the course of the show.
1: You're not going to, if he's going to control this, he's not going to do a news dump on a Saturday or Sunday.
0: No, you're right.
1: Monday afternoon, right?
0: Yes. I mean, that's right. Like, I think if he did not do it in the afternoon today, he's not going to for another few. I do think by the time we're both on the air next weekend, he will have made his decision.
1: Yes. Yeah. Well, the NBA is waiting for him.
0: Announced it, I should say. Dude, Adam Silver's even said they can't schedule the games because they're waiting on this.
1: Well, you know, let me ask you this. If the Laker fans are happy that he's leaving, and we know how many people have been so anti-LeBron because of the decision and this, that, and the other, and his attitude and just his whole cockiness, then why are we watching him? Why do we want to watch him so bad that they have to wait to put out the schedule to find out what team he's on? Why does everybody want to watch him so bad, Jason?
0: I mean, I don't.
1: Oh, so, but I mean, everybody does.
0: I know. Again, this league can't grow until he goes away. So go ahead and make the decision and play. And they're doing this documentary. They've kind of already sort of announced they're doing a documentary for Netflix, I think it is, chronicling his year coming up. This whole thing is all staged.
1: So
0: it's all straight up artificial.
1: Or is it got 2 years?
0: No, it's what they're going to be doing this year.
1: Okay.
0: And then, of course,

0: cheese. It's savory. It's bold. It's flavorful.
1: Our faves are back.
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4: He's Arnie Spanier. I'm Jason Martin. This is Fox Sports Saturday. Aaron Torres with the week off. He'll be back next week, and I'll be out for two. So it's going to be like a month before we host again together. Arnie, I guess that means you're probably in for me next week.
5: I think so. I don't know yet. I go 1 week at a time for me. I don't look at the schedule when we get past that.
4: That's good. The excitement of the FIFA World Cup now streaming live on Fox One. 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Download Fox One. Experience the FIFA World Cup live. Better do it quick because there's one more match. There's one more game. And it's the big one tomorrow, the final. Argentina and Spain. We'll talk more about that as we move along in the program. Fanatics Fest, you want to tell us, Arnie, about what it costs to get autographs for some of the hot athletes up there right now?
5: Is that just crazy? If you want to take a picture with some of the guys at Fanatic Fest, Jalen Brunson, $937. Actually, that seems a little bit of a bargain because Scottie Pippen is $665. Who's still taking a picture with Scottie Pippen?
4: I mean, Bulls fans.
5: I guess.
4: From way back in the day, but yeah, it does seem crazy. But, I mean, who's getting the money? Or is it just Brunson's getting that $900 every time? Or is it going...
5: Sorry, Jason, I don't have the answer to that. I didn't ask the split among the athlete to the Fanatics people out there. Brett Favre, $474. I actually have a picture. Him and I had dinner and lunch together. One time in Green Bay, one time in Phoenix, Arizona. Did I ever tell you that, Jason?
4: No.
5: I'm going to make this one short because I know we're short on time, but I was doing an afternoon drive in Phoenix, Arizona. And now you know who it is. Brett Favre had just got in, the NFL, and he came out because a friend of mine used to play in the NFL and he was working at the station I was at. So he came out and he was watching us do the remote. We're eating at a restaurant. We're doing a remote from a restaurant and I'm talking to him. I go, so Brett, what do you do? He goes, oh, I play in the NFL. I go, oh, what are you, third string punter? He goes, no, I'm a quarterback. I go, really? So am I. And I am just busting his hump. I mean, just.
4: You didn't know who he was, right?
5: He didn't know who he was. He was like only a year in the league. He had not even played yet. I think he had just got traded from Atlanta or something like that.
4: Early. Okay, yeah, I got it. When you were saying he's third string, it did make sense. Okay,
5: yeah,
4: I got you.
5: He had no idea who he was. And I go, hey, if this football thing doesn't work out, why don't you come here and work for sales for us? We'll play some golf. We'll have you on the golf course. I'm sure it's not going to work out. And I am just busting his hump like crazy. And then fast forward to like, I don't know, maybe 10, 15 years later when he's become a big star. I actually ran into him in Green Bay. He took me to dinner, had his steak place. There was like 8 or 10 other Green Bay Packers there. He was telling the story. It was like the best time of my life was unbelievable. But I got a picture of me and Brett Favre somewhere in my phone there. I'll see if I can find it.
4: Is that your best autograph story?
5: That's one of them. Yeah, but that's probably my best. That's probably my number one.
4: I mean, I live in Nashville, and Nashville, you kind of know you're going to see people at stuff.
5: Of course,
4: just kind of walk past them. You can talk to people at different times, but it's just sort of, there's sort of like a Nashville code, almost an etiquette to it. Like, I mean, I've been at concerts, and like Connie Britton has sat next to me at the Ryman, and, Adrian Grenier, I'm not even sure how it's pronounced right now, from Entourage was actually was managing an opening act at a show I saw, and he was selling t-shirts, and I was like, is that Vinny Chase?
5: Gosh.
4: And it was. And so we talked to him for a little while, and he couldn't have been cooler. He was really fun, but like, it's just kind of seen that way. I remember, I'm trying to think maybe my best autograph story. I think it would be, when we ran into 5 pro wrestlers at Shoney's at a breakfast bar the night after I had seen him.
5: You would love that. Oh, jeez.
4: Oh, dude. Well, it was 1990, so I was 12. And so I didn't fully understand. I still believed in these were all heels. These were all villains. And I had seen one of them, Sid Vicious, beat my favorite of all time, Sting, the night before. And I was wearing the Sting shirt that I had bought at the event the night before. And I was afraid that Sid was going to be angry with me because I was wearing that shirt. And my dad went over to them and, you know, talked to them on my behalf while I was like cowering behind the table and they all gave me their autographs on like a receipt.
5: Very nice. Very
4: and
5: nice.
4: Sid made a joke about my t-shirt and all. It was really cool. It was just one of those moments where dad really stepped up for you. And,
5: nice.
4: You know, later on, many of those 5 guys or several of them, I did shows with them when I jumped into the pro wrestling industry as part of my career. So it ended up coming full circle. So I would say it was that. It was just one of those great moments where your father really steps in and does something for his son out of true love.
5: Yeah. But the whole point is you didn't have to spend $1,000 to take a picture with them.
4: I didn't have to do anything.
5: Yeah. Kids can't do that nowadays. I understand that. But, you know, the whole autograph thing has gotten out of hand. But it was just,
4: if you got to pay for an autograph, I don't think that's an autograph anymore.
5: No, we used to, you know, hunt it down. That was part of the fun. Find the athlete or the actor or whatever and get their autograph.
4: What I'd like for LeBron James to do is sign his name on somebody's contract and announce it so that the rest of us can move along. We will have Mark Medina in the second segment of next hour, our Fox NBA insider. Looking forward to that conversation. We're going to come back and talk about the association, LeBron, and this irritating wait for him to announce a choice he's already made, plus some summer league chatter. All that's next. Hour 2 on the way here on Fox. We are Fox Sports.
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19: In late night baseball, Tarek Skubal and the Tigers lead 7-0 at the Angels in the top of the eighth inning, and the Nationals finally have a hit, but the A's are up 8-0 on Washington, bottom of the seventh. Everything else is final, including Pittsburgh at Cleveland splitting a pair. Cleveland took the nightcap 5-3 over the Pirates with 3 runs in the eighth and 2 in the bottom of the ninth. Baltimore won it 6 straight, an 11-inning win at Houston 4-2. Seattle in 10 innings edged San Francisco 4-3. Boston won its 12th game in a row, 7-6 over Tampa Bay with 4 runs in the bottom of the seventh. The Dodgers at Yankees contest tonight was rained out. They'll play a doubleheader on Sunday. Philadelphia beat the Mets 6-1. Kyle Schwarber with his 33rd homer. The World Cup's third place game went to England, 6-4 over France in Miami. England led 4-0 at the half. Sam Burns leads the British Open by 2 strokes. I'm Steve DeSager.
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4: Hour number two of the program, Fox Sports Saturday, yes. Here on Fox Sports Radio. That yes was said by Arnie Spanier. You know that voice.
5: You know, I do have another story.
4: I don't know.
5: I do have another story.
4: Okay. I'm Jason Martin, by the way. What is that story, Arnie?
5: I didn't get it because we were talking about autographs. Now people are tweeting us and texting us and all that. When I had just moved out to California, this is somewhat important. It was like 1975, 76, whatever. I was like 13 years old. And there in front of me, I was just happened to be by myself, and there in front of me was Kareem Abdul-Jabbar. And I'm like, Kareem! Kareem! Can I get your autograph? And the guy turns around and goes, I'm not Kareem. I go, Kareem, come on, please, give me your autograph, please. And I'm just harassing the guy. And he stops, he signs it, and he keeps walking. And I look at the piece of paper, and it wasn't Kareem Abdul-Jabbar. And he signs it, and I look at it, I go, Julius Erving? Who the hell is that? And I threw the paper on the ground. I
4: have Dr. J's autograph.
5: Do you?
4: My dad was working at a charity golf tournament when I was a kid, and I got it on a hat from that tournament.
5: Oh,
4: but I actually wanted his autograph and knew who he was, unlike you.
5: It was the ABA-NBA merger thing. I was just a kid, didn't know much about the Nets from the ABA. I don't think anybody, you know, really watched that, especially as a kid there. So, I got them mixed up. And one other story, I was on a plane, and I'm talking to the guy next to me, really cool guy. We're talking a lot. I go, so what do you do? He goes, well, you know, I used to play in the NFL. I go, yeah. I go, what did you play? He goes, I played quarterback. I go, who'd you play quarterback for? He goes, the Packers. I pretty much know a lot of names in sports. I go, who the hell are you? He goes, I'm Don Majkowski. I go, the Magic Man. I go, Brett Favre took your job. And he's like, yeah, thanks. Thanks for bringing that up. That was nice of you. So, he was very cool though, Jason. He was awesome.
4: Do
5: man.
4: You recognize anybody properly?
5: No, he was just sitting right next to me. And I had, you would recognize Don Majkowski? You would?
4: I'm not saying that. It's just like all your stories seemed to be cases of mistaken identity. Where like you didn't, I mean, the Brett Favre one, that one's excusable because at the time you really would have known who Brett Favre was. But, you got Dr. J mixed up with Kareem.
5: Yes, I
4: do. Don Majkowski had to tell you who he was. That does. I will say though, there is something to be said for the reason why NBA players are such massive stars, and it's because they're not wearing helmets.
5: Exactly.
4: And you know their faces, and so they become more celebrity as a result of that. There's a lot of football players that you know when they had the pads on. Who they are, but if you saw them walking down the street, you would just think that's a football player because of size, but you wouldn't necessarily, you know, be able to pick that person out by face.
5: No. And then I've played basketball with Adam Sandler and Michael Keaton before. That was a lot of fun. So, just happened to be at a local park.
4: Wait a second. You like in a pickup game?
5: Yeah, pickup game at the park.
4: Just randomly, like this wasn't Michael a charity thing or?
5: No charity thing. Michael Keaton, just showed up at the park and he was very good, you know, got in a game. He stayed for a couple of games. Very cool guy. Adam Sandler, was at a gym at UCLA and he couldn't have been cooler. He was like, if he lost, he would try to shoot and be back on the team. It wasn't like I'm staying on the court. You have to kick me out or anything like that. I did play at a charity event against Cal Ripken Jr. When I first got to Phoenix and I was a talk show host and sure. all I could think about was, you know, they were at the strike at the time. And I kept thinking to myself, I could become a star if I just hurt Cal Ripken Jr.
4: Yeah, I was about to say, if you just take his name, if you just Nancy, if you Tonya Harding him.
5: Yes.
4: In that moment, like people would know your name forever because you would have ruined the street.
5: Exactly. And the first thing I say was when he steps on the court was, and you can hear my voice just echo because I have one of those voices. I know it's hard to tell. I go, I got Cal. And I'm telling you, he came in. And I made no attempt to play defense. I slapped him on his hand, on his upper arm, his wrist, and he shrugged me off like I was a 5-year-old girl, made the layup. And he goes, seriously? That's all you got for the crap you talked? I mean, that guy, he's stronger than you think, Jason. Baseball players, he's got that, like, pop.
4: Well, you don't say.
5: Arms,
4: Cal,
5: right?
4: Cal Ripken Jr. is a bit of an athlete.
5: Yeah. Yeah.
4: Big, big shock.
5: Who would have thought that? You know,
4: tried. Maybe not to injure him, but you definitely wanted to take a shot at him?
5: I did throw an elbow and hit him in the face.
4: In a charity.
5: Yeah, in a charity event. And I did hit him in the chin, and they called an offensive foul on me.
4: What is this segment? Like what have we...
5: I don't know.
4: Is so much better than talking about LeBron James. I can't even begin to describe. Like, you're out here as a ringer.
5: Yeah.
4: Trying to injure Cal Ripken Jr.
5: Oh, it was fun. It was so much fun.
4: Was it for him?
5: No, it was. Well, I don't think so. I don't think he liked when I once I elbowed him in the chin. He knew what I was trying to do, and he wasn't afraid or anything because he's like, dude, do you know who I am? I'm a real athlete.
4: No, he didn't play that card.
5: He didn't say it, but he's thinking I'm a big time athlete.
4: You did know who he was.
5: You're a chubby, you know, out of shape guy who thinks that he can still play basketball. So, but he was really pretty good, actually, to be honest with you. Did you see Nurkic shoot baskets today?
4: Nurkic? No, I didn't see that.
5: He made like, at Fanatics, he made like 3 or 4 3-pointers from the NBA 3-point line all in a row.
4: All right, let's do this. Fanatics is terrible. We're going to talk about LeBron. We've got Mark Medina coming up next segment, so we're going to have plenty of LeBron coming up.
5: Yeah.
4: Fanatics makes all the jerseys for every sport now.
5: Yes,
4: basically.
5: They do. Yes.
4: And even like if you get a Nike jersey from Fanatics, Fanatics is the one that's actually making the jersey. They're almost always out of stock.
5: Right.
4: If they are in stock, there's a lot of errors. There's all, like, it's just the quality control in that company apparently is just second to all. Basically, just absolutely brutal. If you wanted a World Cup US jersey, you couldn't get one because they didn't have any. Like, they had years to prepare for this, and they were out before, like, the second game was even played in group stage.
5: Wow.
4: Like, they had nothing. And then what they did have, apparently, the actual labels, the numbers, the decals, the screen printing, or the heat sealing and all that stuff was coming off on the first wash.
5: Oh, jeez.
4: But they have all these contracts with all these, like, if you want WWE merchandise, you're going through Fanatics. You have to go through Fanatics. And so they have this Fanatics Fest. And look, he's built himself quite a business.
5: Oh, yeah.
4: Don't get me
5: wrong. Yeah.
4: But I just wish they cared a little bit more about the quality. I guarantee you, Arnie, I'll even say it. Text or send some tweets to Stinkin' Genius One about your Fanatics feelings, because there is a great disconnect between Fanatics Fest and, you know, the way that athletes come to them and all this, and the way that fans themselves, the Fanatics, actually feel when they get merchandise from that company.
5: Well, you know, first of all, I'm not a jersey buyer, to be honest with you. I'm more of, you know, a t-shirt type guy. And I'm not buying NFL jerseys, but, you know, when you deal with that type of high volume, isn't it just naturally some are just not going to work out right? Some are going to peel. I mean, when you're doing baseball, basketball, football, hockey, soccer, this, that, and the other, I mean, nothing's going to come out 100%. Now, I remember
4: baseball. So then don't do it.
5: Yeah.
4: Then don't do it, or find a bunch of other people that you can help subsidize or something like that. Because here's the thing, Arnie, your point is accurate, but for the fact that they're charging, you know, $120 for one version or over $200 for a real replica, and it doesn't last. Like, the quality won't get you a couple of months worth. Like, that's the thing. Like, people are paying way too much money to have that excuse actually land. Like, the stuff's got to be better. When you are, and it's factual to say this, this is not subjective. It is factual that if you go get a knockoff, now the quality is better than what you're getting if you're trying to buy authentic.
5: Wow. Now, the NFL jerseys, remember how they used to have the NFL logo right there on the front collar?
4: Yeah.
5: Do the Fanatics still do that for them?
4: Yeah, they still do that. I mean, they do. Again, like, they're the suppliers.
5: Okay, so they do
4: that,
5: right?
4: Yeah. So, yeah, I mean, they still, everything looks the part, sort of. I mean, whatever Nike decided to do during the World Cup this year, if you watched England, you saw it. If you watched Team USA, you saw it. They all look like they're wearing shoulder pads. It looks like they have a golf ball above their shoulders because of the way the seams are set up. It's just like a lot of people that got that did actually get jerseys were super disappointed because they can't wear them in public because they look so ridiculous.
16: Wow, I did not notice that. That was I noticed like a lot of the Europeans that came here had jerseys from a while ago. So I don't know how long the Fanatics have been doing this, but maybe they were made better back then. I don't know. But I didn't know that was such a big deal, to be honest with you. I didn't know people were having problems.
4: Yeah, again, like they've just had so much. They're doing so much, and they've made all these deals with so many different sports that, like, if you want to go get merch, the chances that you're going to get something high quality just is not very good. Mm. And that's not the way it should be. Like, that's a real shame. I mean, whether you get jerseys or t-shirts, I remember when Oklahoma City won the championship last year, I got a championship shirt. And I'm sure a lot of people did the same with the Knicks this year.
16: Oh, for sure. Yeah.
4: That shirt feels like cardboard, man.
16: I told my wife I wanted to buy a knockoff in Manhattan somewhere from somebody from a table. I think I would have gotten a good shirt by then, you know.
4: Like I said, I have four jerseys that I've gotten during the course of the World Cup. I got the home and US, the home and away US, and the home and away Argentina. And they're all knockoffs. And the Argentina ones, the Adidas that they're doing apparently are pretty solid, but I got them all for less than $100 total.
16: Oh, good. Wow.
4: And the quality is superior to the stuff that people are paying more than that for one of those four jerseys.
16: Oof.
4: At least in the case of those Nikes. So, like, that's inexcusable. Like, the cost of these things should dictate that the quality is pretty good. And it just seems like it doesn't matter if you're spending a lot of money on things. The quality just isn't there. I'm not going to use the term that's used now, but the encrapification, I will say, that has kind of taken over in the tech space and everything. It's just nothing lasts the way that it used to, you know, like furniture, cars, nothing is made to last.
16: Wow. I thought cars jerseys, are better now. Yeah.
4: It's crazy, man. If you get a jersey from Fanatics, just hopefully it comes right. Like it's not misspelled or they don't have the name upside down, which is another thing that we've seen. If you get it and it's good, put it in a frame. Don't wear it, because if you do, then all of a sudden your Jerry Rice jersey is just going to be an 8, or it's just going to be a 0, or it's going to say ice instead of rice. Like all of these things.
16: You don't want that mistake, that's for sure.
4: And I mentioned Jerry Rice for a reason, because if it's the wrong jersey, even if it's not perfect, if you're wearing it and he happens to be golfing, just keep your mouth shut in his backswing.
16: Wow. Wow.
4: If you haven't seen that video, folks, seek it out. It's worth your time.
16: What is, did someone just make noise on his backswing, or did he actually say something demeaning to him?
4: He was just heckling him.
16: He was just, he was heckling him.
4: Yeah, he was heckling him. He was in the back of his backswing. It wasn't just like an accidental noise. It was very intentional. But you know, it's a charity golf tournament.
16: Yeah, give it a break, Jerry. You know, relax. It's just charity. I mean, relax.
4: Hey, man, some of these dudes compete no matter what. But I mean, he didn't just call him out. Dude, he was going to chase him down like, I'll be waiting for you in the parking lot, Happy Gilmore style. I believe that's Mr. Gilmore's jacket. Like that, that's what that felt like.
16: That would have been great if he did something like that.
4: I mean, it wouldn't have taken much for, I would imagine Jerry Rice could have caught the guy like, I don't know.
16: Did the guy run away or something? Did he just take off?
4: I assume that he kind of took off back. Because, I mean, if Jerry Rice just turned around and gave me a glare and just say, okay, well, I apologize, brother. I'm not going to try to run because I can't escape this. But
16: I can't escape it.
4: I mean, Jerry Rice was notorious in his fitness. Like, we've all seen the videos of him, like, running uphill
16: right,
4: for seemingly miles and miles and miles and, you know, all of that kind of stuff. So I would tend to think that that's probably one where you need to be careful. But, yeah, in his backswing, even in a charity golf tournament, this is somebody that we don't mess up with.
16: He was mad.
4: We don't cause problems.
16: Yeah. There's no doubt.
4: But, yeah.
16: One story I didn't tell you, I'm not going to tell you now, but it was the time Marcus Allen wanted to kick my ass. But we'll get to that from another time.
4: For some reason, call him Eric Dickerson because you didn't realize it was Marcus Allen?
16: No, I knew it was him.
4: Okay, well, I'm glad that that one, maybe the goggles would have been the giveaway, yeah. Right? Like, if you'd been wearing goggles, you would have, that's probably Eric Dickerson.
16: Yeah, exactly. Exactly.
4: Yeah. Not Kareem, Dr.
16: No,
4: J.
16: Not Kareem. Yeah.
4: So you didn't even keep the Dr. J autograph?
16: No, I just threw that one on the ground.
4: Because you didn't care? Like, you didn't know
16: didn't
4: who
16: know
4: he
16: who
4: was?
16: Was? Had not a clue who Julius, he didn't put Dr. J, put Julius Erving.
4: How old were you at this point?
16: 12.
4: I don't know if that's excusable or not,
16: Oh, come on.
4: I don't know what year. Was he in the ABA at that point?
16: He was in the ABA. They were just doing the merger. They were getting ready for the merger. I think that's why he was there. But the Nets, there were four teams that came in from the ABA. Nets, Denver, Pacers, Nuggets, I think, were the fourth one. Yeah.
4: So when we come back, we're going to have Mark Medina, our NBA insider. I'm going to ask him if this is a foul by you. I'm going to ask him if at age 12, ABA Julius Erving,
16: yeah,
4: you mistook for Kareem, which I can understand how that could happen, but then you throw the autograph of Julius Erving down because you have no idea. I don't know if that's okay, man.
16: Wow. Not,
4: like, we're going to talk about LeBron, that's and fine. We're going to talk about the Heat, and we're going to talk about Summer League, and there's so many topics, but I hope he's listening now. I hope he, like, found a way to tune in a little bit early so I don't have to set the stage that much, but he's going to need to address this.
16: All right.
4: And then DeSager, I know, is going to rip you.
16: I'm sure he will.
4: When we get to his update. But all that's to come. We got Mark Medina, our NBA insider. Don't go anywhere. He is Arnie Spanier. I'm Jason Martin. This is Fox Sports Saturday on Fox Sports Radio.
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0: here, Fox Sports Radio, along with Arnie Spanier and for Aaron Torres. I am Jason Martin. I think we'll reverse it next week. I think Arnie's here and I'm out, so Arnie will be in for me, maybe. And I don't know. He takes it weekly, and I don't know if that just means his radio career. It may just mean everything. You live life one week at a time.
1: I'm sure I'll be filling in for you, that's for sure.
0: Any chance there's truth to the idea that you're going to pay $12,000 to get into the World Cup final tomorrow?
1: No, that's not going to happen. Though I did tell my wife we should have bought tickets through Bank of America. We were offered that. My wife's like, we don't need tickets to the World Cup. Now she wants those damn tickets, right? We could have sold them, made some money.
0: How disappointed is she that the Noah Kahan concert got canceled?
1: They had a box. So she was going with her sister and my niece and some of my niece's friends. Yeah, they had a whole box at Citi Field. But they're going to go tomorrow, I think.
0: Is it rescheduled?
1: I think it's rescheduled. Don't quote me on that, but I think it is rescheduled.
0: Okay. Well, that's not the end of the world.
1: Yeah, people are very disappointed. He's very popular, I guess, this guy.
0: We're going to have Mark Medina, our NBA insider, join us here here in just a couple of minutes. And again, I'm going to have to ask him whether or not 12-year-old Arnie Spanier begging Kareem Abdul-Jabbar for an autograph only to have that autograph signed, and then he finds out, okay, it wasn't Kareem Abdul-Jabbar. Yeah. It was some nobody named Julius Irving.
1: You didn't follow the ABA, but you were, this is a little before your time. So.
0: Yeah, you're a little older than me, Arnie. Like, yeah, I am old. Bit. Like, I'm 47.
1: You're older than mine.
0: I'm 47, but no, the ABA was not really, that was a little bit before my time, but you were 12.
1: Yeah.
0: All right.
1: Yeah.
0: Now we have Mark. We have Mark Medina, our Fox NBA insider. Mark, first off, how are you?
2: I'm doing well. I know LeBron James always foils July offseason plans whenever he's a free agent, but I'm used to it.
0: Yeah, so I've got to ask you this question because Arnie told a story, and he's wont to do that from time to time, where he said that when he was 12, he basically hounded and begged this person for an autograph, and it was Kareem Abdul-Jabbar. And so Kareem turns around and finally signs it to get Arnie, 12-year-old Arnie, off his back. And then Arnie looks down at the autograph, and he realizes that the person who signed it was not Kareem Abdul-Jabbar. It was apparently some nobody named Julius Irving.
2: And so, wow. Arnie, what a bad consolation prize that is.
0: Yeah. So Arnie balls it up and throws it down because he doesn't know who Julius Irving is.
1: It was before the merger. Mark, it was before the merger.
0: Is this excusable behavior?
1: Yeah, I don't think he was Dr. J at the time. It was before that. It was before the ABA-NBA merger. So they were just in their own league. I don't know if a lot of people watched the ABA back then.
2: Well, I'll give you that. Not a lot of people watched the ABA, but he was still pretty well known.
1: I don't know,
2: he was like their star in the ABA. I mean, that's partly what drove the merger to begin with.
1: I should have known him.
0: I'm still calling it inexcusable behavior. At 12, you've got to know who Julius Irving is, even before the merger. I think that, I don't know. I'm trying to find a way out for you, Arnie, but I can't do it. Anyway, at least that gave us.
2: I'm sorry. I mean, I get it. He's more recognizable with the Sixers, but he was a star with the ABA. That's partly, again, why the NBA merged. So,
1: right, yeah.
2: You should have known who he was.
1: I guess I should have, man.
2: Now you just got to go to a Big Three game. They are actually at USC last week. You could have gotten another autograph there, but I guess another lost opportunity.
0: All right, Mark, now to the obvious lead. I know, I'm just positive LeBron has known for days exactly what he's going to do. And he's just drawing this thing out. Tell me where he is going to be, because I feel like we're probably in the last handful of days. I feel like next week by this time we'll know.
2: Yeah, I think that once the World Cup's over, you know, which is tomorrow, I think that we'll get some news Monday, Tuesday. That's only my educated guess. That's not anything his camp is saying, but I'm just connecting the dots that that's a huge international competition. Obviously, not like the sports calendar is completely paused, but he'll be able to get more attention oxygen once that's over. Now, where he goes, that's anybody's guess because we don't actually know what are the parameters. Like when I talked with Rich Paul a few weeks ago, you know, he made it clear like he wants to be happy and he wants to be on a team that's competitive. But we don't know how it ranks, right? Like we don't know if it's about just basketball or the best money available or being closest to family. But when I've talked, you know, to different people like Mario Chalmers, former Heat teammate, mm-hmm. he thinks it's going to be either Philadelphia or Miami because he thinks that LeBron wants to go to the East because it's a little bit more wide open than the West is. But, you know, when I've talked to some other executives from other teams, they think it's the Warriors because, you know, he can still be somewhat close to family that's going to be in L.A. and he could stay home when they don't have practice or take a quick flight from the Bay to L.A. after practice. But then there are others that think, you know what, he's going to go the Cleveland route because even though they have flaws in their roster, he at least gets a more organic farewell tour. So I think the challenge here is that it's not the same parameters as it once was. He's gained a lot of interest, but it's under a different kind of dynamic. It is on a discounted deal as a third, fourth option, much different than it was during, you know, the decision or even in 2014 when he returned to Cleveland. But even though it's different circumstances, he's still taking a lot of attention because that's what he does.
1: Mark, is there any chance that he's waiting for a team to make a move? I know they said that Anthony Davis wasn't going to get traded, but is there a chance that maybe he's waiting for one team to make one semi-big move before he says where he's going to go?
2: Yeah, I mean, that's a good question because of Anthony Davis, but I can't think that that would be holding it up because the Wizards have made it pretty clear that they don't want to trade him. Now, you know, all it takes is the Warriors all of a sudden dangle a bunch of picks, and it's too hard for them to say no. But I don't think the Warriors are in that interest. Even though they want to have LeBron for obvious reasons, they are trying to find a sweet spot with maximizing the remainder of Steph Curry's years, but still having draft capital so that they have something while, you know, for when he's retired. So I don't think that they're going to do that. But I think in fairness to Washington, you know, unless there's this Luka Doncic type offer that's out of nowhere, all indications I've got is that they want to keep Anthony Davis and they, you know, they extended Trae Young and they have a pretty intriguing young core led by AJ DeBanza, the number one pick. You know, this is a team that I don't think they're thinking playoffs. When I asked Will Dawkins, the Wizards GM in January, are they thinking that? He thought it was a little too early, but clearly they're not going to be in the lottery and they're trying to become the one of that, those up and coming teams in the East. So to answer your question, there technically could be that with AD, but I don't think that's the primary factor because so much of everything's already happened. Giannis getting dealt, Jaylen Brown getting dealt, and most of the major free agents already deciding what they're doing.
0: Just because I don't think we've talked to you since the Celtics, the Jaylen Brown deal got made. I love it for Philadelphia, but do you feel like Boston made a good move there? Like the logic, and we've seen what Danny Ainge or what Brad Stevens said, I should say, about, you know, why they made that move or why they felt like they had to make that move. But I think the last time we had you on, you were saying you've got to find a way to work this out. And like 2 days later, he was gone. What was your reaction to that happening that way?
2: Trade. I mean, look, the Celtics will say, well, hey, they at least get some draft picks for that, and okay, that's great, but I don't think the Celtics are so bad that all of a sudden they're going to get a lottery pick, right?
0: Right.
2: So it is a first-round pick, but Paul George, he's a great two-way player, but his availability has eroded ever since he went to the Clippers in 2019, and I don't see that changing. He's older than Jaylen Brown as well, and you know, I know that there's talk about, well, it's a financially driven move. They have to save money because of second apron. Well, Paul George makes almost the same amount of money.
0: Yeah, his contract's terrible.
2: That much. And secondly, or he doesn't make the same amount of money, but it's still pretty significant. And secondly, they made cost-cutting moves the previous year with trading Kristaps Porzingis and Drew Holiday. And so this idea that it was hamstringing them to have roster depth, it's not true, because if that was the case, they wouldn't have made the playoffs last year without Jason Tatum there for most of the season, because he's recovering from Achilles. They have a respectable supporting cast. And the other thing about, you know, the Celtics won't say this, but this idea that, oh, he'd disrupt the locker room because he was being included in trade talks with Giannis, or can he and Jason Tatum coexist? I think Jaylen Brown has shown that he can get over frustrations with being involved with trade talks, because that's been what he's experienced his whole career. And even if he might think he's better than Jason Tatum, he's never been a toxic teammate. They don't have the closest relationships, but that's just because they have different interests, right? Yeah. They, I think, are very fine on the court. So, yeah, I don't think this is a good trade, and all their rationales have a lot of holes in them.
1: You know, Mark, when somebody wants to ask out a girl, instead of saying yes or no, she sends two laughing emojis. That pretty much says, I have no interest in you. What did you think of the Pacers sending the two laughing emojis, or LeBron sending the two laughing emojis to Halliburton and the Pacers? I got to tell you, man, if I'm Indiana, you're public enemy number one after that. That's for sure.
2: Yeah. I mean, look, it's not like the Pacers are a bad team. They're only a bad team this year because Tyrese Halliburton was injured.
1: Right.
2: He's back. Pascal Siakam's a multi-year all-star. Andrew Nembhard is a respectable young player. I mean, they have a good identity team, but, you know, they don't really have a lot of cap room. So that's problem number one.
1: He was
2: problem
1: laughing
2: number two,
1: at them, though. Yeah.
2: Not a big market. So, yeah, I mean, if this was purely basketball, he would sign with the Oklahoma City Thunder or the San Antonio Spurs on a vet minimum. But I think, you know, the one thing I have gathered is that, you know, everyone has their different issues, or, you know, don't make it an issue about LeBron joining the Heat or going back to Cleveland, joining the Lakers. But he is aware that there's a difference between joining a tailor-made championship team like those teams versus joining a team that is in the mix but isn't a favorite. And so I think he's looking at those teams accordingly because of that.
0: So real quick, we probably got about a minute left, Mark. Okay. Just read the tea leaves as best you can. Just take a guess. Right, we're not going to hold you to it, because no one knows right now except LeBron, and he just feels the need to drag this out, which we get. We understand. Where do you think LeBron James will be suited up next year?
2: Yeah, with the caveat I could be wrong, I think, based on everything, I think he goes back to Miami. Because you may not get the same kind of farewell tour he had in Cleveland, but he had history, obviously, in Miami with the two championships, four finals appearances. So the farewell tour will have more meaning than it would be with any other team outside of Cleveland. And they have a better roster than Cleveland. Now, they're not a finished product. Yes, Giannis is great. Bam Adebayo is great. That's going to help LeBron on defense because he doesn't have to worry about that end of the floor. But, you know, going back to my talk with Mario Chalmers, he was mentioning the same thing. They need more shooters. Yes, they got Tim Hardaway Jr., Bobby Porter. That helps, but still not enough. So there are roster flaws, but I think that is the best option with good roster, good farewell tour. Yeah, Philly probably has a better roster, but there's just no connection there. So I think it'll be Miami.
0: Mm-hmm. Interesting.
1: Thank goodness it's not the Knicks, that's for sure. That's all.
2: No, definitely not the Knicks. Yeah, I mean, Rich Paul on that whiteboard presentation basically ruled the Knicks out because they already won the championship.
0: Yeah, we appreciate that. Thank you, Mark. Appreciate you, brother. We'll talk to you again in a couple weeks.
2: Yes, sir. Appreciate you guys. Be well. And Arnie, next time you run to Dr. J, get the autograph, please.
1: I have to apologize to him, that's for sure.
0: Yeah, you got to tell that whole story to Dr. J and see if he puts you in the dirt. All right, that's Mark Medina. He says it's going to be Miami. We might actually react to that at some point a little bit later on in the program. We got to get over to Steve DeSager in the update desk and find out the latest in the wild and wacky world of sports. Steve.
3: We'll get to the baseball in a moment, but the third place game at the World Cup was wild and wacky in Miami. 6-4 England, the final over France. 2 goals for Kylian Mbappe in the loss. The final is Sunday on Fox TV, 3 p.m. Eastern time from New Jersey. My goodness, the ticket prices are high for that one. Yeah. It is number one versus number two, and no rain in the forecast for New Jersey tomorrow.
1: Hey, DeSager, didn't they have a third-place game in the NCAA tournament back in the day, didn't they?
3: Absolutely they did. Yeah. Yep. Yes, yep. For many, many years. Yeah. In fact, it used to be right before the national championship game.
1: Oh, that's right.
3: So
1: that's
3: it would not be televised. But if it went overtime, there'd be a delay in the national title game, if you could actually imagine that. Because, of course, both occurring at the same venue, at the same arena. Okay.
1: Wow.
3: Anyway, final for the World Cup is tomorrow on Fox TV. 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It is just final in Anaheim. The Tigers have beaten the Angels 7-0. Winning pitcher Tarek Skubal with 7 scoreless innings, 9 strikeouts, no walks. That leaves just one game still going. Top of the eighth, the A's are winning 14-0 over the Washington Nationals.
1: Wow.
3: I knew the A's had it in them. Just 2 hits for the Nats, 2 for 25 at the plate. Baltimore won its 6th game in a row, an 11-inning win at Houston, 4-2. The Orioles' offense went 5 for 36 with 15 strikeouts and still won in extra innings. The O's gave pitcher Kyle Bradish a reported 5-year extension. In 10 innings on Fox TV tonight, Seattle at home beat San Francisco 4-3. Julio Rodriguez, the game-winning sac fly, just off the IL. Mariners offense went 3 for 30 and still won the game. Boston won its 12th game in a row.

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4: You know the artist this time, right, Arnie?
5: I've heard the song. Is it Tony Orlando and Dawn? I don't know.
4: It's Bob.
6: What the heck?
5: Who?
4: Bob Marley.
5: Oh, yeah.
4: You've heard of him. Yeah. Well, I don't know what we're even doing here. Please, Steve, save us from this mediocrity.
6: Okay, if you guessed Eric Clapton, would you be happy?
4: No. Okay. Well, I'd feel better, I think.
6: There is a version. You know. Everything is final in baseball because the A's have just won 15-1 over Washington in the late game. So that snaps a 10-game losing streak. More on that in a moment. But guys, for many decades in the old days, apparently, the question in track and field was, can any human ever run a mile in under 4 minutes? Today in London, a guy ran a mile in 3:42. A British runner, Josh Kerr, at a Diamond League meet in London, broke the world record at exactly 3:42.66 seconds. That record had been set in 1999, finally broken today by Kerr, age 28, who finished over 3 seconds ahead of second place finisher in the race. As he put it, I didn't take my foot off the gas. This is a track year without an Olympics, without a world championships. It does have the Diamond League meets, which do contest the mile run. The Olympics have the 1500 meters. Kerr was in the 1500 in Paris a couple years ago and won silver. And interestingly, it was another British runner back in 1954 that broke the 4 minute barrier in the mile, Roger Bannister. Mm. As far as the baseball, I mentioned the A's are victorious. They had lost 10 games in a row. They had allowed 23 runs in yesterday's game. And then tonight they had a no hitter going through six and they wind up winning. The great baseball researcher, jeez, Sarah Lang, says these two things happening for a team in back-to-back games had not happened in at least the expansion era. Those records go back to 1961.
7: I'm sure.
6: To allow that many one day and have a no-hit bid like this through six innings tonight. She also points out that the Red Sox, who had mentioned, won their 12th straight game. That's the longest streak by a team under an interim skipper in over 20 years, since Phil Garner of the Astros in 2004 had a team win 12 straight, even though he was not their opening day manager that year. So the three divisions in the American League so far, as we've now resumed after the All-Star break, have three great races. The Yankees were rained out at home against the Dodgers, due to play two on Sunday. And again, the weather's due to be fine in New York tomorrow, including for the World Cup final. Unlike the weather in the New York, New Jersey area today. But the Yanks are only a couple games back at Tampa Bay in the AL East. The White Sox, I repeat out loud, the White Sox are tied for first in the AL Central with Cleveland. Mariners only a game and a half back of Texas in the AL West. As for the NBA, brief reference by one Arnie Spanier early in the show tonight, that we do have the yes, Summer League still going on in Vegas and wrapping up, in fact, because while a lot of consolation games were going on in the Saturday slate, we did get semifinal wins from the Grizzlies, 4-1, beating the Rockets, and from the Warriors, 4-1, beating the Lakers. But there's the Golden State Valkyries as well, the WNBA team. They've won 9 in a row after edging Washington 74-69. Meanwhile, at Indiana, Caitlin Clark, 7 assists but 7 turnovers as well. Indiana beat a nearly 500 team now, the New York Liberty, 108-88. Minnesota's 20-6 after edging Portland 101-93. Toronto coach Sandy Brondello suspended one game for a comment about Angel Reese. The WNBA All-Star Game is next Saturday. By the way, I mentioned the dominant Indiana win tonight. They scored 100 in a game for the 10th time already this season. That's one away from the league record, and there are still 18 more regular season games to play. You guys talked about the ticket prices for New Jersey's World Cup final tomorrow. It is number one versus number two in the world, Argentina against Spain. There was an article in Forbes just today calling it the most expensive sporting event ever in the history of this country tomorrow.
4: That's great.
6: No Super Bowl has ever had an average ticket price of what is going for on the legitimate secondary markets for this game tomorrow. Now, that's not the get-in price. Like, the cheapest price that you mentioned earlier,
5: about $12,000.
6: Yeah, midweek it was $7,000-$8,000, and then it got up to about $10,000 today. It is still going up. But when you include the expensive tickets, the average price in a stadium that seats 80,000 for tomorrow, the average price for the World Cup final is over $15,000. So the average has obviously gone up from midweek.
5: I saw some in the
6: 30s. And this is a record for any sporting event.
5: Yeah, I saw some in the like 30, 32,000 right around there.
6: The cheapest ticket on the FIFA resale website. Remember, they sell the tickets originally and make money and then resell them as part of that process and make more money. If you went to not Ticketmaster or any others, but the FIFA website, apparently it was over $20,000 for upper level tomorrow. It's just ridiculous.
4: That is preposterous. Talk to me like 25 years ago, I would have never thought I would have had a car that cost as much as one of those. Now things have gotten a little better. We'll come back hour number three. We will talk about the World Cup and even some NFL coming up.
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6: Tonight's Dodgers at Yankees game was rained out. They'll play a doubleheader on Sunday. The Yankees transferred Aaron Judge to the 60-day IL with his rib fracture. So the country on Fox TV saw Seattle beat San Francisco in 10 innings, 4-3. Julio Rodriguez, the game-winning sac fly, just off the injured list. Detroit shut out the Angels in a late contest, 7-0. Winner Tarek Skubal, 7 innings, 9 strikeouts, no walks. And the A's ended a 10-game losing streak, ripping Washington 15-1. Boston won its 12th in a row, 7-6 over Tampa Bay with 4 runs bottom of the 7th. Baltimore won its 6th straight, an 11-inning win at Houston, 4-2. Pittsburgh and Cleveland split a pair. Philadelphia 6-1 over the Mets. Kyle Schwarber with his 33rd homer. In the World Cup's third place game, England led 4-0 at the half and beat France 6-4 in Miami. The final is Sunday, 3 p.m. Eastern on Fox TV. I'm Steve DeSager.
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23: Hour number three, welcome in. Wherever you happen to be, we appreciate you joining us. He is Arnie Spanier, in for Aaron Torres, and I am Jason Martin. We are live in the Fox Sports Radio studios with you for another hour. If you missed any part of the program, podcast it. Catch our conversation with Mark Medina, where we shamed Arnie Spanier for his mistreatment of a Julius Erving autograph when he was 12 years old.
4: I'm starting to think, but, what the hell was I thinking that? What was I, how did I not know him? How did I not, I was a big sports fan back then too.
23: Yeah, that's why, that's what I was saying. I was like, I know you were a sports fan, so I get that he was in the ABA, but of anybody in the ABA, I feel like you would have known him.
4: And I collect those t-shirts too, you know, like the San Diego, what is it, Conquistadors and all that stuff. By the way, remember when I said I played ball with Keaton and Adam Sandler? Somebody sent us on Twitter, Justin Bieber shooting jump shots from the NBA 3. This guy, he's got a good shot, man. I've seen him play ball before.
23: Yeah, I have too. I think he played in some of the All-Star Weekend stuff.
4: Let me tell you something. He could have been, if he didn't get into this whole singing thing, he could have made, I really believe this, the NHL. This kid really has got NHL skills. He is really, really good. He's quite the athlete. I don't know if people understand that, but he was NHL material. There's no doubt about that.
23: So we're going to talk about the World Cup here in just a moment, but just because I happened to be trying to catch up during the break, I was finishing up Saturday night's main event, the WWE show for Madison Square Garden last night, and the main segment was Jalen Brunson coming out with Roman Reigns and getting a specialized title and being called the captain and the king of New York, and they did a deal. SummerSlam is a couple of weeks away, so Roman Reigns is facing off with Seth Rollins, so Tyrese Halliburton then comes out in a Seth Rollins t-shirt, and it leads to an attack, and Brunson's all this. The reason I mention that is not necessarily because of that, even though like Brunson and Halliburton have done this before in WWE together, right. So it's a cool relationship, obviously. Like, yeah, they're competitors, but they can do some business together and seem to have fun doing it. Both of them seem to be good guys, but Logan Paul, Arnie.
4: Yeah.
23: And Tom Brady, was it real? I'm asking you because I already have my opinion.
4: Okay, well, first of all, you can set the stage.
23: Right, I know we didn't set stage. You can set the stage.
4: Tom, I was watching, you know, on Twitter, of course, where I see all my news out there, and there was a, I didn't know this was at Fanatics. I'm not even sure where it was at the time. It was just a short clip of Tom Brady looking real mad and slapping Logan Paul right in the face. Karl Anthony Towns kind of broke it up. I should have realized at that point it was kind of a setup, but
23: he was also on Saturday Night's Main Event, by the way.
4: Right, right. I knew nothing about how Tom Brady wanted to be part of WWE or whatever. That's not my, you know, when you were mentioning all those names, you might as well have been speaking French for all I know. That is not my expertise. All I can say is step into a Slim Jim. That's all I know. So, I knew nothing about that. So when I first saw that, I'm like, wow, Tom looked pretty mad. But he didn't give him the full slap. But now that I see it a couple of times, obviously, he was doing it to get into this whole WWE thing. But he did give him a pretty good hit. Logan could take it. I thought, didn't he have a broken jaw or something like that? Isn't that what happened to him? Yeah.
23: Well, I mean, look, Logan, for all of his faults, he is a natural talent when it comes to pro wrestling. When it comes to being a heel and being able to rile up a crowd. And look, he's an incredible athlete. Like he took to it incredibly well. He really has done, he is somebody that could be at the top if he really wanted to dedicate himself to it. But obviously he has a lot of different interests.
4: I thought the last fight he got his butt kicked. Didn't he have his jaw shattered or something like
23: that? Yeah, he was injured. I'm not sure what the specifics were, but it may have been the jaw. But regardless, you know, Gronk has been involved and George Kittle has been involved.
4: Yeah.
23: And there are a lot of fans of the WWE across sports. Tom Brady would not have been one that I would have thought of. But when you sent this to me, because I hadn't seen it, and you were like, man, Tom looks really mad, my initial response to you was, if it is real, then they're going to make money out of it. But I would say it is not. If there is any way for them, as a matter of fact, to get Tom Brady associated in any way, they'll do it at WrestleMania next year. They'll find a way. Well, they won't do it at WrestleMania next year because I don't think Tom Brady's going to Saudi Arabia, where they're going to be having the show. But they will find a way if he has interest. Now, I haven't read since then anything about it, but just watching it and having been in that universe myself and scripting things, obviously not with a Tom Brady level, but scripting things between people that, you know, were very believable. Tom could have pulled that off. It definitely, to me, because it was Logan Paul, two things can be true.
4: Yeah.
23: It can be real and they can make money off it because Logan Paul is incredibly irritating. Like, he definitely can get under your skin. And so there's definitely a possibility that Tom was legitimately miffed, but they can both cash a big time check with that.
4: Yeah. I don't see, now that I think about it, I don't see Tom, you know, getting physical like that. He's more mild mannered, at least from what I see. But you're right. Logan Paul could have gotten under his skin, said something, and somebody could have just been accidentally filming it. But you're right. He wants to get into the whole WWE. That's what it's all about. And
23: or they just they want him. I mean, I know they were close and loved the Patriots because right. You know they're headquartered in Stamford, Connecticut, and I think they were even close with the Crafts. The McMahons were close with the Crafts. I think Levesque was as well. But I would say that the most likely scenario, if there is anything to this, is that Tom Brady will be in the corner of an actual performer who will actually wrestle Logan Paul. That's what they usually do in those cases. He won't wrestle. He will do something. Like, he'll hit Logan with a chair or something like that. They'll do something to where he has something, because the moment that Tom Brady does something to Logan is the moment that goes on Good Morning America.
4: Right.
23: It's the moment that goes everywhere else. And that's what you want. You want that thing that crosses past just your mainstream wrestling audience and goes to the Today Show and goes all over the place. And anything Tom Brady gets involved with, if he does something physical at all or just has one spot, anything like that, it goes viral immediately.
4: You know, if Tom Brady actually got in the ring with Logan Paul, like some of these past fights and that he's been doing and all that stuff, I would pay $100 just to go ahead and see that on pay-per-view. I would want to see that.
23: And it wouldn't be on pay-per-view because it would be on, you know, ESPN Unlimited or whatever like that, where they have all these events,
4: right.
23: At least
4: but
23: for
4: I
23: now.
4: Would,
23: you might have to pay a little bit of a premium.
4: Right, I would pay to see that. That's my point, though. I'd really want to see that, to see what Tom could do and see if he could throw on down. But, maybe he was a little bit mad at Logan Paul, but he did throw a kind of hard slap, not fully hard to knock him down, but he did throw a pretty hard one, that's for sure.
23: Well, you can't fake a slap.
4: No, you can't. You have to do
23: it. You know, like almost every time somebody gets slapped in a wrestling ring, it's like, man, he hit him hard. It's like, right, because you can't work a slap. You can't really fake one.
4: It's like acting. It's like acting. You know, you got
23: exactly. If you try to fake a slap, it's when you get injured. It's when you hurt yourself, like trying to pull a punch and things like that. It's like, no, you can't really do it. It's like when you fight in the crowd, you can't really work it in front of the crowd unless you want to expose how fake the industry is.
4: Yes.
23: So there's things to it from that perspective. But you talk about you'd pay $100. Well, if you want to see the World Cup in person, you're going to pay $15,000. If you want to see that final, which is now, depending on where you are, at least if you're, you know, on the East Coast, it's today. It's this afternoon, Argentina and Spain. I would never pay $15,000 for any event.
4: Is it because it's here in the United States, or would it be this much money no matter where it was?
23: Yeah. I don't know. I mean, I don't think it would be 15 grand in Qatar. But there's a lot of places in the world where it would be. If it was in London, for instance, if it was in Paris, you know, if it was in Rome, like, you know, there are a lot of locations where it would be. And there's some places where it wouldn't be. The fact that it's in New York / actually New Jersey, I think that does play into it a little bit, but I can't believe that the cost is that much for a game that, as you said in the first hour, I can't wait to watch every second of this thing, but I won't be surprised if it's not all that entertaining to watch,
4: right,
23: at least a large part of it is not.
4: Especially if it turns out to be defensive,
23: like
4: some of these semifinal games. This is not the third place game. Where they just said willy-nilly, throw everything out, let's just go ahead and have some fun and go up and down. That's not what's going on here. It's gonna be it could very well go under the 2.5 with all the little scoring. I don't expect a lot of shots on goal when it's all said and done. And Argentina can't afford to get behind this team like they did some of the other teams. They won't be able to come back in this situation.
23: Well, I mean, I think that you're gonna see Spain be very careful with the ball. and do their best to maintain possession, which is what they did to France. They just pass you to death, basically. The balls are exactly where they're supposed to be. They just seem to have another guy on the field more than you do. So they just keep the ball on their feet on offense, but they're not really in any kind of a hurry. And then Argentina plays more of a bully style. And so what I anticipate is there's going to be possessions in the midfield a lot and a whole lot of tackling and probably a lot of Argentina's getting away with it again kind of stuff. What I'm hopeful for is that in the last 15 minutes, it turns into the last 8 minutes of the NBA All-Star game where everybody just goes all out at the end.
4: Right.
23: Because if it is tight, if it is tied at that point, then Spain can't just sit around like that. Like I think that it becomes a better game if Argentina uglies it up early and kind of tries to rattle Spain a little bit. I don't think anybody's been able to even come close to do it. Was Spain giving up one goal?
4: If Spain,
23: in the whole tournament,
4: if they score first, you could see them take the air out of the ball.
23: Exactly.
4: Said, park the bus. Yeah, because they'll just bring it to a crawl is what they're going to go ahead and do. They don't care how they win as long as they win. It doesn't make a difference to them.
23: But do you think that this is going to be the last time you see Lionel Messi in a World Cup game?
4: He's 39 now, right? So he would have to be 43.
23: Yeah, he'd be 43.
4: Right. I don't think he's going to make one more, but I wouldn't put it past him if he does. You know, where's the next one going to be at?
23: Actually, I don't know. I'll have to look that up. Or somebody will pop it in my ear at some point.
4: Yeah.
23: But
4: I know a lot of these guys want to keep hanging around, but at 43, I think that's just going to be a little bit too much for him. When it's all said and done.
23: Yeah, I don't know what else he has to accomplish. I mean, yes, his style, I think he could potentially still do it. It's just, is he still going to have the drive
4: Morocco,
23: to want
4: Portugal,
23: to do it?
4: Morocco, Portugal, and Spain will serve as the primary host.
23: Oh, okay, so it's in multiple countries.
4: Paraguay and Argentina and Paraguay will each host an opening match. So if it's at his home, maybe he's going to want to stick around for maybe but one more World Cup if he can do that.
23: Yeah, so that's why I didn't know, because it's everywhere. The World Cup's being played everywhere. It's been played in multiple continents. So, yeah okay.
4: Maybe Ronaldo will stick around, too. Who knows?
23: No, Ronaldo's done.
4: Well, you never know.
23: He was done.
4: I know, but he could always change his mind in 4 years. And it's in his neck of the woods, too. We'll see what happens. How old is he,
23: A lot of people made arguments that he was a bit of a liability on that team this year.
4: I know that, yeah, unfortunately.
23: And that they were better when he was, on the sidelines, but
4: right.
23: It was just kind of like you wanted him around.
4: At 2 gold, I believe.
23: Yeah, no, that's right. Yeah. I tend to think this is probably it. I would say if they win, if they beat Spain, it's a John Elway moment. Right. It's the thing that you don't often see where you can retire at the absolute apex. If they were able to defend their World Cup and win against a team that right now is just really at the top of their game in Spain, I think that Messi then probably calls it a career when it comes to international play.
4: Yeah, you know, it's amazing how quickly they retired right after the game. Usually our athletes in the United States waits, like, even if they know they're going to retire, they wait like a week or two or even a month before they make any announcement. Here they're, you know, it's emotional. They're like, that's it. That was my last game. I'm getting the hell out of here.
23: Well, I mean, it's so different, though, because you're waiting 4 years, right?
4: Right.
23: Like, if you're going to be on that World Cup roster going forward, it's not like I'm not coming back next season. It's 4 years from now. Nah, I'm probably not going to be doing it. Like, you probably know if you're Michael Phelps, this is my last Olympics. You know, if you're Sean White, this is my last Winter Olympics. I feel like soccer's kind of the same way, because the World Cup is more like the Olympics. It doesn't mean that Ronaldo's never going to play soccer again, or, you know, some of these guys are never going to be on the pitch again. It just means wearing that uniform for their country, this is probably the last ride.
4: Are you okay with it? Will you still be okay watching World Cup if it didn't have a Messi and it didn't have a Ronaldo? I mean, it still has an Mbappe. But I guess
5: there's always going to be stars, though. Right. If there wasn't a Messi, there would be somebody else.
4: Not a Messi, though. Messi's like Michael Jordan.
5: Well, I mean, yeah, but we still watch the NBA and Michael Jordan retired.
4: Yes,
5: we still watch the NFL and Tom Brady retired, because for every Brady, there's going to be a Mahomes. There's going to be a Josh Allen. For every Messi, there will be a next generation, even if Messi goes down as the greatest to ever do it. Even if we're still saying that 100 years from now, it doesn't mean... Here's an analogy for you before we get to break.
4: Yeah.
5: Largely, most people would probably say that the greatest Western drama ever on television was Deadwood, which was HBO's program.
4: Right, right. Yeah.
5: Now, you might have an argument here and there, but I think that's probably a fairly good consensus. The greatest mafia show of all time is what? It's The Sopranos. We know that. So does that mean if Deadwood's the best, then I'm not going to watch Justified on FX? Does that mean that if they put another good mafia show on TV, man, it's not The Sopranos, so I can't watch it?
4: Right,
5: Everybody has a favorite movie, but they're still looking for their next favorite. They're still looking for their third favorite. Like, yeah, you might have seen the greatest of all time, but it doesn't mean that what's to come is not going to be worth your time. We have a luxury here where we don't just have to have one best and nothing else can even come close to measuring up. So, like, yeah, Messi's going to – but, I mean, Yamal is super young.
4: Yes, he is.
5: And there's a lot of young talent.
4: Absolutely.
5: So, I mean, I think the future is going to be fine. You're just appreciative and respectful of the fact that the game is being left in such good hands because of how it grew through a guy like Messi, through Ronaldo, through some of the guys that we've seen. You know, Neymar is hanging it up for Brazil. So
4: yeah,
5: I mean,
4: that's
5: like,
4: right.
5: There's
4: he's retiring too. That's three.
5: Exactly.
4: Well,
5: so there's some big names that are moving on, but I also feel like they're ready to pass that torch. They don't have to stay. They don't need to outstay their welcome. They're certainly going to be welcomed back, you would think, if they wanted to keep it going, but the one thing you don't want to do is stay too long.
4: Right.
5: And
4: right.
5: I think if Messi goes out, win or lose, you can't do anything but just salute him. You can't do anything but just stand up and applaud. And if you want to compare him to Tom Brady, for example, in the NFL, I mean, Tom Brady ended up playing in Florida, too, just like Messi is doing with Miami.
4: Yeah, but he's going out on the top of his game now. I mean,
5: that's
4: this
5: right.
4: World Cup, he's Mbappe had some cheap two goals today, but otherwise Messi's been the best guy in the tournament, you know, with the goals. I don't know if I want to hang it up so quickly then.
5: I don't know. I mean, look, if he wants to play in 4 years, I'll be glad to watch him play.
4: Yeah, that's
5: we'll
4: true.
5: Just true we'll just leave
4: that.
5: It at that.
4: Yeah. Yeah, that's true.
5: When we come back, we didn't get to talk about Major League Baseball.
4: No.
5: We didn't get
4: no.
5: to talk about the All-Star Game. We didn't get to talk about Netflix. We didn't get to talk about Mookie Betts. And we also want to talk a couple of movies, because there's a Sylvester Stallone movie coming
4: out.
5: Yeah. That has a sports tie-in, of course. And I saw The Odyssey a few days ago, and I'll tell you what I think about that. So we got that. And then we're going to do an NFL grab bag, because I'm not sure that we have – you know, a lead story for an hour in the NFL right now, but we got DK Metcalf's diet. We got Aaron Donald. We got some stuff, man.
4: Yes,
5: 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And the question we have is, are we ready? Is it time yet, or do we have a few more weeks before we can settle in for what should be an awesome fall? All of that is still to come. 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
1: 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I am Jason
2: Billy
1: Martin.
2: Joel. Queen?
1: Queen, yeah. Very much Queen, yes.
2: I have a second guess.
1: At times I don't know if you're trolling. I really don't. I'm baffled sometimes by
2: your
1: intellect, your lack thereof. Anything is possible, you know, all of those things.
2: That's true.
1: All right, so Sylvester Stallone, play Rocky. Kind of a story of him just campaigning long enough to prove that he was right for that role, which became, of course, iconic as Rocky Balboa. How interested are you in this?
2: I am interested. I know these Rocky sequels have been going on a long, long time. And I've heard the story before of him, you know, selling his dog and buying it back. And, you know, he's pushing the script and he wanted to play Rocky from the very beginning. I'm a big Sylvester Stallone fan. So,
1: that's
2: why I'm, you know, I know it's about him and they play that's, I don't know who the actor is that plays the younger, version of himself, but I do have some interest in it. Not quite like I did with all the Rocky movies, but I do have some interest in it and I do want to see it.
1: I hope it's well made and it could definitely tell a good underdog story.
2: Oh yeah.
1: And so I definitely think that there's something there. Like it makes sense why you would do this, especially at a time. Let's just be honest. Hollywood has no new ideas.
2: No, they do not. No, they
1: none.
2: Do not.
1: If you want to look at the films that are coming out this year, or for that matter, last year or the year before, or what's planned for next year, it's almost all sequels or remakes of classics. It's all stuff that we've seen before. Like you keep seeing this rumor of the Back to the Future reboot where they're going to do it again and they need to leave that alone and touch it because it's a perfect movie. But everything is sequels. It's built off of franchises, and a lot of them are on their last limb. That's why people aren't going to the theater very often. And so at the very least, even though, yes, there's like a real-life Rocky story to Sylvester Stallone getting cast as Rocky Balboa, that's actually a new twist that has my interest. And so I'm kind of with you on it. I certainly can understand why some people might roll their eyes at that,
2: right,
1: but I want to see how they tell that story and how they fill in the blanks and if they take any creative license or not as well, you know, because the true story will be out there. So I'm definitely, I would say, interested in that. And one thing I will then add quickly is Monday I saw a press screening of The Odyssey, Christopher Nolan's new film. It's 2 hours and 45 minutes long.
2: Wow.
1: Obviously built off the Homer classic, the one of the, you know, great works of literature ever in history. And I went into it definitely a bit skeptical. I wasn't thrilled with some of the casting choices and just some of the things that were being said in the run-up to this movie. It just seemed like it had the wrong vibes. And it's definitely been divisive among various communities. But I walked out of this thing, and I was asked for my opinion. And so I gave my review before I was leaving the theater. And I said, I do not feel like I have experience something like this walking out of a movie theater since Return of the King.
2: Oh wow. So you
1: and like- it's not that I would say it's as good as Return of the King necessarily. It's just it felt epic. It felt gigantic. It felt like an achievement. It felt like an experience. It felt like you're going to remember seeing it. And look, I may have Nolan color glasses because he's my favorite director, as he is a lot of people's now. But, you know, I've ridden with him for a very, very long time. And I was worried about him this time around. And I just felt like they nailed so much of this in terms of the tone. And it just felt like an important film to have seen in a theater, especially if you have an opportunity to see it in IMAX. I would. Tom Holland, I don't think worked. Because I couldn't not see Tom Holland and couldn't not hear Tom Holland throughout his performance. But I thought Damon was really good. I thought Anne Hathaway was very good.
2: I like her. Yeah, I like Matt Damon too, though.
1: Yeah, I mean, I think that largely the casting, outside of a couple of question marks, worked out really well. I thought that the story really made you root for Odysseus. By the end, they did a good job of you just spending enough time with him to see his flaws and his blemishes, but also kind of recognize his growth and the triumph and all of those things. I loved the film, man. I really did. I thought it was great.
2: It got a great review on Rotten Tomatoes, a great number.
1: Yeah, again,
2: 95%.
1: Yeah, and look, I think that's deserved, honestly. I think that a lot of the hatred and the stuff comes from political stuff, which, look, I agree on that political side. 95% of the time, I just felt like it was overblown here. I felt like some of the things that were done before the movie released and some of the casting choices created problems that shouldn't have existed. Not that it was wrong to criticize those things, but if no one had just not done those few things, I feel like this movie would be seen in a completely different light, even by those people. But yeah, I would go out of my way to see this. I will put my name on the line and say this was a great movie.
2: You.
1: I don't care what anybody says.
2: Two thumbs up from you. I like that. I'm going to have to go check it out.
1: Definitely thumbs up. Also thumbs up to Mookie Betts. Mookie Betts says, in games where a team is up by 10 and we get to the spot where the blowout team is now putting in a position player at pitcher,
2: right,
1: we need to, quote, call it a day.
2: Right. That's not a bad idea, especially if it's like after the sixth.
1: Him.
2: I think you have to have a minimum number of innings. Six,
1: yeah, sure.
2: More like seven would probably be that, but you still want to, you know, make money off the, you know, concessions and all that usually, but it dies down by there. But you're right. If you have to start bringing in positional players and there's going to be a mockery. I forgot last week I read about one player who purposely batted from the opposite way and he's never batted like that before. If you're going to start doing garbage like that, then you're right. Call it a day and move on and wrap it up. And you can, that way you can see a baseball game in like 1 hour and 45 minutes.
1: Yeah. Again, it shortens the games. Yes. But the biggest thing is like there's you're asking for an injury or something wrong to happen. It's just unneeded, right? Like the position player is much more likely to hit a batter, for example. And it's just an unnecessary deal. Like if we're at that point
2: deal?
1: Not really taking it seriously.
2: If you get 10-run ruled, or is what you're saying.
1: And yeah, basically slaughter ruled, as
2: right,
1: it used to be called in Little League.
2: If you get 10-run ruled, you get free tickets to a game in the future. So how about that? Free tickets or something.
1: Well, look, man, there's always the, if your team scores four goals, you get a Frosty.
2: Yeah.
1: And stuff
2: right,
1: like
2: yeah,
1: that.
2: Exactly.
1: If you get blown out by 10, you get free tickets to the next game.
2: Yeah, something to that matter. And then we'll see how many people love that then, if they want to see that happen.
1: All-Star game, didn't love that.
2: No.
1: How boring was that game?
2: Yeah, the game was. I actually saw the three runs in the first. I don't think I missed anything after that because I was flipping around.
1: No, you did not.
2: Yeah, I was flipping around. The home run contest, really, I actually tried to tune in, and I think I have Netflix because my son told me I do, and I couldn't find it. And I'm just like, the hell with it, man. I just had no interest in it. I just didn't want to see it. As for the game, though, I don't know why I've lost interest. I thought it was going to be a much better game than that. The 4-0, you talk about a big boar fest. I don't know what they're going to have to do. It certainly looks like more and more people are tuning out than tuning in. At least I think they are.
1: Yeah, well, I mean, the streaming thing does create an obstacle, and where do you find it, and how many people don't have it or just aren't willing to go that extra mile for it. But it was a dull game. The National League couldn't hit it. The Home Run Derby was a big-time success. Like, it was a lot of fun, but the game itself was just a drag, man. I never thought I would say this in 2026, but, man, the NBA All-Star Game killed the Major League Baseball All-Star Game.
2: And of course, the Pro Bowl is certainly, I mean, that's pretty much gone. I mean, these things used to be really big in our youth. I remember the Baseball All-Star Game when the players wore their own jerseys.
1: Yeah.
2: That was a lot of fun. I don't know if that really makes a difference or not. But, that seemed to, you just waited for your favorite player from your favorite team to get into the game and stuff like that. But
1: it feels like we're just getting to a point where let's just honor them and give them a celebration and call them all-stars. But maybe we don't even have to go through with this. Like Mookie Betts says, let's just call it a day.
2: Yeah,
1: like, maybe we don't have to do this. I don't know.
2: Just
1: I understand
2: they
1: probably
2: off,
1: still make
2: right?
1: some money.
2: Yeah, just give them 3 days off or something like that.
1: Yeah, like figure some kind of an entertainment spectacle out. But the game was pretty good last year. So this year was just a total bummer.
2: Horrible.
1: It was just no good at all. Just not a good entertainment experience at all. Let's bring in Steve DeSager one more time so we can get him out of here and get him home because he has to come back and deal with you again in like 18 hours.
4: It's the greatness of a Fox weekend.
2: Exactly.
4: Double Arnie Spanier.
2: That's right.
4: With Crick Pike, the regular Sunday night pair, by the way.
2: I got to work Thursday, too.
4: Got to, you say.
2: That's right. I scheduled myself.
1: That's difficult. Yo, you scheduled yourself. Did you inform Fox about this? Or
2: no,
1: I'm
2: just going to show up. That's all I'm going to do.
4: Arnie's old enough, we just let him think that he carries power.
1: Change the locks,
4: the
1: please.
4: By the way, you talked about World Cup. The Women's World Cup is next summer in Brazil.
2: Yeah.
4: And it is on Netflix. And the next Men's World Cup, the TV rights have yet to be sold in this country. This could be it for Fox. This could be it for Telemundo in Spanish. We don't know who has the next World Cup. In 4 years.
2: I just have to say this. I can't believe so many people are complaining about the hydration breaks. What's that? It's
4: Agreed.
2: 3 minutes. What is the big deal, man? Go to the kitchen, get something to eat, go to the bathroom, come back. It's not like in football we have breaks all the time. You're used to this. I don't understand why everybody's getting bent out of shape, Jason. It's crazy.
4: I'll come back to all the purists with... But hasn't the soccer on the field been better, including after the hydration breaks? Haven't we gotten better games and a better tournament this year than some of the other years' games? All we want is what we've been getting for the bulk of this tournament. It's been fantastic.
1: Yep.
4: And so the final is Sunday, 3 p.m. Eastern time on Fox TV from New Jersey. Yes, three countries were co-hosts, but most of the games were in NFL stadiums, including this one of 80,000 seats with no rain in the forecast tomorrow. Temperature in the low 80s in New Jersey. And by the way, you mentioned three countries are co-hosting in 4 years at the World Cup. Apparently, Portugal, Spain, Morocco, they're all within roughly the same distance it would be like having the Men's World Cup in just California, Arizona, Nevada. Like,
2: oh,
4: it's close together.
2: Okay.
4: And the reason why they're going to have three opening games and opening ceremonies in South America cities is because Uruguay hosted the very first World Cup, and this will be the 100th anniversary. So there's going to be a game in Uruguay. Buenos Aires gets a game. Paraguay gets a game. But the rest is going to be over there near Europe. Spain is got a chance to be defending champ come 4 years. Spain.
2: What are they going to do without Buckies and all that when you go over there? What are
4: you
2: going to do?
4: You got to find the equivalent when you're driving through Morocco.
1: You're not finding an equivalent of Buckies. Rockies anywhere else in the world.
2: Texas Roadhouse, I mean, Walmart, what am I going
4: to
2: do?
4: Exactly. Went to a Texas Roadhouse this past week. That was my first experience. The line dancing from the
2: people
4: in the hallway, sure. Yeah. Number one ranked Argentina, defending champs, against number two Spain tomorrow. Spain has allowed just one goal in its seven games, and it just shut out France 2-0. Meanwhile, Argentina has won four straight close games in the knockout stage, including against England in a classic this past week. England was the winner of the third-place game in steamy Miami today, 6-4 over France. Most total goals ever in a third-place game, three from Bukayo Saka. England led 4-0 at the half. Two more goals for France's Kylian Mbappe. That's now a record 22 goals in his World Cup career, 10 of them in this tournament. Lionel Messi has 8. So, once again, you might say on paper, well, Messi just has to score a couple tomorrow. I repeat, Spain hasn't allowed two goals in the entire tournament so far. So, it's a bit of a different opponent. And you guys were right on the money beginning of the show tonight, how Spain is very much possession-oriented. They're just fine with passing the ball back and forth. Therefore, you don't have the ball, and they're controlling the game. And so, I don't know about Messi winning the Golden Boot. Sam Burns leads the

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1: Look.
0: Look at him.
2: 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I'm Kelvin.
0: Look at them.
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5: Love Bernie.
4: I'm going to give him a gambling tip, too.
5: Oh, wow.
4: I don't believe in gambling, but I'm going to help you guys out. Belgian Grand Prix is today at Spa, which is one of the great tracks in all of motorsport for F1. Kimi Antonelli is going to win that race.
5: Why is that?
4: Because he's the best right now. He's got the best car. He's very, very young. It's only his second season in F1. He is super young. He's leading the championship race right now by, I think it's 83 points. His car is just better than everybody else's.
5: What kind of odds can I get on that, though?
4: I don't know what the odds are. Yeah. Like, you're going to have to look that up, and maybe you can tell me. I imagine his odds are, you're not going to make a ton of money off this. I'm not giving you like a deep cut here. Gotcha. I'm just telling you who's going to win the race.
5: Okay.
4: I'm telling you right now, Kimi Antonelli's going to win the race, unless there's a reliability concern with his Mercedes, because he's just better right now than everybody. His car, like, he is driving a rocket ship and it is tailored perfectly to him. But that race will be on Apple TV, by the way, this afternoon. You can check that out. But the World Cup, of course, will be on Fox. Argentina and Spain. Argentina entered as the world number one. I think Spain has played consistently the best soccer in this tournament. You may have been able to say France prior to Spain just basically dismantling them in the semifinal. So that's how we enter. It is Messi. It is Argentina, whereas they have found a way, despite just being in danger seemingly in every game that they have played in this tournament. Arnie Spaniard, does the magic run out, or is Messi magic got one more trick left?
5: No, the clock strikes midnight for Messi and Argentina. Even though I am actually rooting for them, Spain is just too tough. And they will go ahead and obviously slow down the game. It probably goes under 2.5, though. The over-under is plus 130 for the over on 2.5. So it goes to show you people that the favorite is the under. It's just too much defense. Too much for them to, you know, try to go ahead and figure it out. And by the way, Spain has given up one goal to Belgium. Before that, though, 2-0, 1-0, 3-0, 1-0. So it is going to be tough going for Argentina to generate any type of offense. I don't think they can pull it off. I got to go with Spain, maybe 1-1 or 1-0, 2-0, something like that.
4: Yeah, look, I'm with you. I think Spain's going to win it also. I entered the tournament, as a matter of fact, picking Argentina to win it all. But as you've watched this tournament, I do think that there is some Kansas City Chiefs in this Argentina squad where even if they're not the best team every time, they still find a way because they just have that guy. And they have a couple of other clutch performers, but they have that guy. They have a Mahomes. They've got a Brady. I think the Magic's over. And it's not that I don't think Messi has a good game. I just think that Spain's better right now. And I think that they're going to irritate Argentina more than Argentina can irritate them. I could see multiple yellow cards early in this one. I hope it doesn't turn into that kind of a rock fight. But I just think Spain's going to pass and pass and pass some more. And then eventually you just get tired of sitting back and waiting, and that's when you make a mistake, and Spain makes you pay. I think they're going to win it by two goals. I either see it 2-0 or 3-1.
5: One guarantee, there'll be a lot of numbers on there, a lot of viewers on this one for sure.
4: Oh, yeah, it should be huge. It should be an awesome sporting event. If you're there, man, you are blessed because you have a lot of money.
5: That's for sure.
4: I'll be at home watching it on Fox. That's it. Real quick, where's LeBron going to say he's playing?
5: I'm going to say Golden State.
4: I've wavered over and over again. I'm going to say Philadelphia.
5: Oh, wow.
4: But I think Mark Medina makes a compelling case for Miami. Check out the podcast. Bernie Fratto is next. Have a great week. We are Fox Sports.
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25: In the World Cup's third place game, England won 6-4 over France. England led 4-0 at the half. France's star Kylian Mbappe did have two goals. That's now a record 22 goals in his World Cup career, 10 of them in this year's tournament. The final is in New Jersey Sunday. No rain in the forecast. 3 p.m. Eastern time on Fox TV. Number one ranked Argentina against number two Spain. Sam Burns led the British Open by two strokes to start the final round. In the WNBA, Golden State won its ninth in a row, 74-69 over Washington. To Major League Baseball, Boston won its 12th straight game, getting four runs bottom of the seventh. The Red Sox beat Tampa Bay 7-6. Dodgers at Yankees rained out. They'll play a doubleheader Sunday. Seattle in 10 innings edged San Francisco 4-3. The A's ended a 10-game losing streak, 15-1 over Washington. I'm Steve DeSager.
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1: Well, that's right. You heard the man. It is that time of week. My name is Bernie Fratto. We are coming to you live from the Fox Sports Radio studios here in Las Vegas. We'll take it to 3 a.m. Pacific, 6 a.m. Eastern. As usual, an absolute jam-packed show. We've got a lot of stuff to talk about. A little ball game tomorrow, which we're going to get into in a minute here. NFL camps open this week. Like I said, we've got a lot to talk about tonight. Three great midnight hour topics. I'm looking forward to hearing the peeps weighing on. But be advised, please be forewarned. We will not be talking about the indecision. We will not be talking about the self-proclaimed king. 16 years ago, we suffered through the decision. I get it. The Boys and Girls Club made $3 million. All good. Don't care about the indecision. Take your time. Take as long as you freaking want. I don't care. Go wherever the hell you want. I couldn't care less. Play as long as you want. Miss me with that one. And now we've got to hear this soundbite, this poignant soundbite, talking to his 12-year-old daughter. You mean everything to me. Okay, fair. I got kids. My daughter means everything to me. So does my son and my wife. What if this daughter said, okay, Daddy, I want you to retire. Okay, do what you will with that. Talk amongst yourselves. Sure, kid. We'll see. We'll see about that one. All I know is I'm not going to repeat what I just said. You get it. I will say this, and we'll get in and out in 10 seconds. I'm going to guess. I always pride myself on being sourced. I'm not sourced on this. I don't care. I've looked into it. No one knows. LeBron knows. He's probably known. I guess he'll make the decision this week. Why? Because the World Cup ends Sunday, and NFL camps open toward the end of the week, and so he'll have a nice little 4 or 5 day window there for LeBron week. Make no mistake. He could say it's not about the money. It's about happiness. It's about the spotlight. I want to be in the spotlight. I'm the self-proclaimed king. Watch me go. And the second guess will be he's going to be around for at least 2 more years. I say at least 2 more years. It may be 2 years. It may be more. It won't just be one. So those are my two guesses. We'll grade my guesses next Saturday night. A, he'll make the decision this week because it's the most self-serving situation for him. B, it'll be at least 2 years. Oh, come on, man. I got nothing against the guy. Nothing against the guy. Nothing but love for LeBron. I don't hate the guy. I just think he's completely full of crap. And you do, too. How about a couple of names that are really relevant for Sunday, and one has been for a long time? Lamine Yamal and Leo Messi. The 2026 FIFA World Cup is 13 hours away. The final, tremendous showdown. The European champion Spain, the defending world champ Argentina, Sunday, July 19th, noon Pacific time, excuse me. This is a generational showdown. You got a 39-year-old legend in Lionel Messi. He's going to face a 19-year-old phenom, Lamine Yamal. That'll give this sort of a cinematic narrative as if this game even needs any more hype. You know, 1.8 billion people are slated to watch the World Cup game Sunday. Argentina, what a matchup. This is going to be an epic matchup. Argentina has scored 18 goals in this tournament. Spain has allowed 1. Can Argentina repeat? That's another storyline. No one has ever repeated. Argentina hunting for their 4th World Cup title. Again, trying to be the first back-to-back champion. I stand corrected. Brazil, I think, repeated in 62. Yeah, as if I know. That's what my research shows. Spain trying to get their second ever title. Their first one was in 2010. And by the way, if you're into halftime shows, Super Bowl style, halftime show, Coldplay. I'm a big Coldplay fan. I don't know if Andre 3000 will be there. Madonna, Justin Bieber, Shakira. What, wasn't Up With America available? Or I don't know, what was that old halftime show? All right, great. I mean, you might miss me with that one, but you won't miss me with the game. Because right out of the gate, there are things I think we all need to watch, even if we're just casual fans. But yeah, we're all casual fans. Okay, what do I have? You know, season tickets to Man U? No. But you got to watch these things. Will Spain be able to stifle Messi? Okay, that's obviously the primary concern of any team that has to play Argentina. Lionel Messi, he defies logic. He's 39 years old. He doesn't give speeches about kicking Father Time's ass. He just goes out there and puts his team in position to win championships. He's delivered multiple moments of brilliance in this tournament. Sometimes they're just subtle, but it's hard to take your eyes off the guy. And as Spain plans to subdue Messi, and if anybody can do it, they can, but we'll see. Look, there's one thing about Messi, and he reminds me of Wayne Gretzky. He's not only probably the greatest player to ever play, and that's saying a lot because there's a lot of good ones. And he's diminutive, which means nothing. He's probably the smartest, headiest player that there's ever been on the pitch in football or soccer, whatever you want to call it. He just always knows where to be, knows how to make positional adjustments on the fly. He can react to whatever's happening. When England shifted to a back five in the semifinals, for example, what did Messi do? He exploited it. He used the space created by a substitution, took over the game. He inspired Argentina's latest comeback. There's no doubt about it. He drew that double team, had a perfect pass, which led to the first goal, and then a perfect centering pass for the header goal. And now this is going to be interesting because Spain has seen that. They're by far the best defensive team in the tournament. Again, just one goal conceded in 38 days. And this is going to be Messi's toughest test in the World Cup. All right. If you watch what Spain did to France in completely smothering them, they'll try to use ball possession as the best form of defense. They remind me of the Russian hockey team in the 80s. The NHL was a dump and chase league until the European and Russian influence got here in the 80s. They possess the puck. This is what Spain does. Their philosophy is, if we've got the ball, you can't score. And so look for their ability to pass for possession, pass for penetration, and simply possess the ball is going to probably give Argentina some fits. We'll see. Now, Lamine Yamal, he arrived at the World Cup. He had a hamstring injury that kind of ended his club season prematurely, and he almost wasn't able to play in this World Cup, fortunately for everyone, including Spain's opponents. You want to play against the best. He's been able to play. Now what's interesting is Yamal has a golden opportunity to put the kind of signature game that will be remembered forever if he somehow steals the spotlight from Messi. So is this Yamal's moment? Will Spain stifle Messi? This kid's dazzling, but he's also going to come up against a veteran team and veteran defenders. And they're going to try to isolate Yamal. Now, the other thing to watch, can Argentina break the counter press? Spain, and it's not close, has the best collection of pure technicians in the world, especially in this tournament, especially in the midfield. And they are so skillful, and they're so effortless in the way they do it, it sort of masks the fact that Spain has this relentless aggression. They are. They counter-press. They suffocate no matter the state of the match. This is a lesson France learned in the semifinals. They had a devastating attack, and Spain completely nullified them. Completely. My jaw dropped. Now, how Argentina will handle that high press will go a long way in deciding who ends up hoisting the trophy Sunday. Argentina, unlike France, they'll be able to pack the middle of the pitch because they'll have three midfielders that, because of the style of play they have, that'll provide quick outlets. And they'll have different passing options when they win the ball back, if they win the ball back. Plus, Messi can drop deep to provide the ultimate press-resistant player. So if Argentina can control the middle, win possession back, yeah, that all sounds good until you have to do it, and then break the initial Spain press, then there'll be open space to exploit and perhaps scoring opportunities in hockey. They call those odd man rushes. I don't know what they call them in soccer, football, whatever the hell it is. Whatever. Another key factor to consider here. Is the refs going to let him play? Or are the refs going to let him play? If Spain's press gets broken, there are professional fouls sort of that can be called to halt potential Argentine counterattacks. You can only do that so many times before the yellow cards start flying. However, Argentina, they got a bunch of big game physical guys that, and so does Spain. They're going to try to disrupt the passing flow and break up the rhythm of the match. We'll see how the referees keep a handle of this. Argentina plays a 4-4-2. Spain plays a 4-2-3-1. One other thing, just for posterity. Their path to the final, they were both first in their group, all right? But then Spain just went out and rode these teams like a stick horse. They shut out Austria 3-0. Portugal 1-0. You saw they beat Belgium 2-1. Belgium got the only goal against them, and they beat France 2-0. Meanwhile, Argentina, for a bit of time, looked like they were whistling through the graveyard for, frankly, the whole knockout stage. They beat Cape Verde 3-2 in extra time. They beat Egypt 3-2. Egypt could have won that game. They beat Switzerland 3-1, score a little deceiving. Switzerland played them tough. And you saw what happened against England. England led into the 78th minute last Wednesday, and lo and behold. So Spain is 7-0. Check that. Argentina is 7-0. And they scored 19 goals, and they've given up 7. Spain scored 13 goals, given up 1. Messi still looking for the golden boot. Both countries have excellent tournament pedigree. I mean, Spain, their only championship was in 2010. Argentina's actually won it 3 times, 78, 86, and in 2022. Here's some other interesting facts to put in your pipe and smoke. Incredibly, you look at these two powers, Spain and Argentina, they've only met once before in the World Cup. One time. 60 years ago, 1966. If you're scoring at home, and I hope you are, Argentina got the 2-1 group stage victory. By the way, Spain has reached 6 major finals in its history between the World Cup and European Championship, and they're 5-1. Their lone defeat came against in 84 against France. Meanwhile, Spain 1-for-1 in World Cup finals, lifting the trophy again in 2010. Argentina now, I think they were helped by this expanded format for this summer's event. They're the second team to win 7 matches in a single World Cup. 2002 champ Brazil did it as well. Argentina, for now, they've been the comeback king. They scored 8 goals between the 76th and the 90th minute of matches in the summer's tournament. Only one other team, the Netherlands in 1998, has scored more multiple match winning goals in the final or in the 90th minute at the same World Cup tournament. By the way, only 2 players have completed 20 or more dribbles at this summer's tournament. Messi, 25, and Yamal, 22. And if they show that picture of the baby Yamal with Messi, who was friends with Yamal's dad, looking down into the little baby carriage or whatever it is, how many times have I seen that photo now? I don't know. If I had a nickel for every time they showed it, I'd have my own private plane with 24-hour access, and Elon Musk would be mowing my lawn. My prediction, I'm going to give it to you at the end of the show, but I have a very strong belief in who will win this game and why. And why one team just simply is the best in the world, and they're not going to be denied. And it may not be who you think it is, but I'm going to save that for the end of the show. Coming up, it may not have been a great success for the U.S. team, per se. Talked about that last week. But the 2026 FIFA World Cup was an extraordinary success on our soil. Extraordinary success. I will give you all the receipts and details and stats coming up as FIFA 2026 World Cup comes to a close here in about, the game will kick off, the match will kick off in about 12 hours and 45 minutes and figure 2 hours after that, although it would not surprise me if it went extra time. And honestly, it wouldn't surprise me if it went to PK. It wouldn't surprise me, but I don't think that's going to happen. So why was the World Cup such a huge, massive success on our soil? Well, I'll give you the receipts coming up. I'm Bernie Fratto. We're Coming to you live from the Las Vegas Fox Sports Radio studios. Keep it locked right here. 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

0: Sports Radio, coming to you live from the Fox Sports Radio studios here in Las Vegas. We are 36 minutes away from the midnight hour. We'll get to that. We have three excellent topics. I'll set that up in just a minute. And you'll want to dial in at 877-996-6369, 877-99 on Fox. Again, the U.S. team might not have had the success we had hoped for based on expectations in the World Cup. However, you cannot deny that the 2026 FIFA World Cup in the United States was an extraordinary success. Attendance records completely shattered. Television viewership, historic. You looked at the world-class stadiums and the infrastructure, the events, the media, and all of a sudden we have, again, this surging domestic passion for soccer. We'll see if it continues. But there were so many wonderful storylines, and I know there were early concerns that expanding the tournament to 48 teams would dilute the quality, but the event has captivated the American public. It did. And you talk about a massive commercial triumph. It's undeniable. So how did it happen? What are the key factors? Why do I make this proclamation that it was an incredibly extraordinary success? The U.S., first of all, again, there was record-breaking attendance because the games were played in massive stadiums. One of the things about the United States kind of cracked me up, by the way. You know, T-Mobile in Seattle was not, the Seattle Stadium and Los Angeles Stadium and Boston Stadium and Atlanta. That was kind of silly. I know why they did it, but it was still kind of silly. But one of the things the United States has is an incredible existing network of massive world-class NFL stadiums. And so that eliminates the need for any new stadium construction or add-ons or enhancements. And it basically, the ability to control the crowds and get people in and out and accumulate historic crowds was effortless, because this is what the U.S. does. The tournament shattered the all-time attendance record previously held in the 1994 World Cup, conveniently also played in the United States. It surpassed 3.6 million fans early in the tournament, and it kept stadiums, and incredibly, we're ready for it? Out of a potential 100% ticket sold, there was a 99.7% occupancy rate. Now, there was a single day milestone. On June 16th alone, the tournament was set a single day attendance record with 281,223 fans across four matches. That's never happened before. Success? Yes. Were there historic U.S. television ratings? Well, with games broadcast in favorable domestic time zones, yes. That helped a lot. Television viewership reached levels competitive with all the biggest American sports. But the blockbuster of them all was when the U.S. played Belgium in the round of 16. There were 30 million viewers on Fox alone. Peaked at 37 million at one point during the game. An additional 12 million on NBC Telemundo. At one point, there were as many 50,000 pairs of eyes tuning in on the U.S.-Belgium game, making it the most watched soccer telecast in U.S. history. Now, there were a lot of neutrals viewership as well, because American fans just, turns out, we didn't just turn in to watch the men's team. The group stage matches averaged an unprecedented 5 million English viewers on Fox alone, 4.7 million Spanish viewers on Telemundo, and by the way, it proved that the U.S. does have a deep engagement with this global game. We're not one of the better teams in the world, because for us, it's just a nice to have, not a need to have. Strategic streaming accessibility. Now, as we have seen, we've had topics on this in the midnight hour where people watch games and only to come find out that, you know, well, they can't watch tonight because they don't have Netflix, they don't have Paramount Plus or Amazon Prime or whatever, or Peacock. But for $20 flat, hardcore fans were able to stream every single match in English via Fox One on NBC's Peacock, offered every single game for just $11. And for, you know, for if you can't go to the game and pay $4,000 a ticket, that's the next best thing. That streaming accessibility clearly helped. No two ways about it. There was all kinds of on-field drama, all kinds of star power that the stars showed, okay? Lionel Messi, Kylian Mbappe, Harry Kane, Erling Haaland, they all performed at elite levels. They became half-ass household names here in the United States. And if you've been listening to the World of Soccer feature, which we do every Sunday morning, 2:30 a.m. Pacific, 5:30 a.m., that we've been doing since 2022 before the last World Cup, you'd have heard of these names, especially Erling Haaland, Harry Kane. I was in London with my wife. May of 2024, got a full tour of Tottenham Stadium, Hotspur. I missed Harry Kane by 5 minutes. And he was on his way to another team, by the way, at that time. But they all performed at elite levels. They were scoring. They were driving. Their fan engagement was excellent. Everything about it. They wore the star label well. Plus, you know what else kind of helped? Yes, I know for the most part, soccer can appear to be a slow-moving chess match. But there was actually a scoring average of 3 goals per game. That's kind of a lot for soccer. That's basically the equivalent of an NFL game being decided in the 20s instead of a 10-7 defensive slugfest. So there were, very few stalemates. And when there were, that just created a drama. And it kept, I think, casual American fans hooked. Finally, you can't deny that the local, the cultural vibrancy, I would call it the cultural vibrancy, if I could speak English, really impacted the tourism surge, the local economic status. The data analyzed by Bank of America revealed that the overall spending in host cities rose by almost 7%, and 17% of that surge was from non-local and international visitors. Okay, then there were these FIFA fan festivals and city marches. Seattle had this record-setting 23,000-person march through the city center. That proved, beyond a shadow of a doubt, the U.S. has evolved into, I think, an authentic, passionate soccer nation. So it's been a hell of a lot of fun, 38 days. And I expect the game Sunday to live up to its billing. And I will tell you that one of the conclusions I drew was I really do believe that, frankly, the shootout, they call it a PK in the World Cup is the most exciting, play. What's the word I'm looking for? The event in all of sports, however you want to call it. Because there's so much fear and drama and human emotion. It's so pressure filled. And I know it's debated by people. We now know, we heard after the German, when Germany lost in their PK shootout, four players allegedly refused or decided they want to do it. But you can't deny that there was instant drama. Instant. And you actually feel it. I had nothing invested. Every single kick can directly change a team's chances of winning or losing and a person's future. Zlatan talked about that. Thierry talked about that. It creates legendary status for goalkeepers also who make their crucial saves. And it makes the underdog, it's kind of this great evening out process. It gives the weaker teams a realistic chance to defeat their, David versus Goliath type giants. It is peak tension because the emotional stakes from minute to minute are higher than any other moment in sports. It just is. You feel it. I know that critics don't like it. Many feel it relies too much on luck rather than team skill. I don't know if I agree with that. They think it's perhaps anticlimactic. After 120 minutes, the team sport should be decided still on the field versus isolated individual mistakes. How are you going to do that? They've been playing this game a long time. I can't argue with their philosophy. But it places this devastating psychological burden on every single player who steps up to have to kick that ball, and especially if they miss and their team loses. It's incredible. But listen, soccer brought some other excitement. You know, the comebacks with Argentina. The rivalries. We learned about international rivalries. Counterattacks and last-minute winners. And the fact you think a game might be over, but it's not. Yogi, it ain't over till it's over. So that's my two cents. The bottom line is it was a highly successful tournament here on our soil. And I think we've got a hell of a matchup. I did my best to break it down in the opening monologue. And we'll see what we shall see in 12 hours and 26 minutes. By the way, be sure to subscribe to the Fox Radio. 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And don't stop there. Hit that thumbs up icon and comment away. Let us know whose takes you like and even whose takes you don't like. Just search Fox Sports Radio on YouTube and subscribe. Coming up at the midnight hour, 877-996-6369. I'm going to set up the topics for the midnight hour. We'll take your call starting at midnight. And we will go overtime. No one gets turned away. So if you spill past 1 a.m., no guests anymore at 1 a.m., we'll take your calls. And coming up, I'm going to set up all three topics. I think you'll like them. And I know I'll like what the callers have to say. And remember, the most boring conversations are when everybody agrees. 25 minutes away from the midnight hour, where it turns midnight literally here in Las Vegas, figuratively for all of us, because you get the last word. I'm Bernie Fratto. We're coming to you live from the Las Vegas Fox Sports Radio studios. Keep it locked. 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
14: Sports

realize. And so the question I want to ask my peeps tonight, because my callers are great, do you consider the ESPYs a legitimate enterprise or merely a self-serving, self-aggrandizing exercise? Is this a legitimate enterprise? Well, it is, because it's a moneymaker, I think, for them. But is it merely a self-serving, self-aggrandizing exercise? And if you look into this, a lot of people find them legit because the ESPYs allow fans to vote directly for their favorite teams or check that, their favorite athletes or their favorite moments. So they're giving the public a voice, kind of like we do on this show. Then in the past, there have been, you know, emotional tributes. They've honored human resilience. I'll never forget watching the Arthur Ashe Award for Courage or the Jimmy V Award for Perseverance before. Not now. There is a lot of star power, too. It serves as a major culture crossover where there are a lot of elite athletes and Hollywood celebrities, and they co-mingle together. And it's kind of planted in the middle of the midsummer, you know, as baseball is going on. The NBA is done. And you haven't gotten to football yet. But there are a lot of people that find them annoying. Why? Critics point out the awards heavily favor an ESPN bias. Only the leagues and sports that ESPN broadcasts or heavily promotes on their network. And that's their right. And also, a lot of fans find it annoying because they believe it's a glorified popularity contest because it relies on fan voting, and athletes with massive social media followings or those from major market teams, they seem to win the lion's share of, you know, being a candidate and winning awards. Then a lot of people, the show has been accused of sort of this fake vibe. Many fans feel the show is an overly manufactured corporate event. It's just designed to generate viral social media clips. It's not really an authentic sports celebration. Again, those are the cons. The pros, people like them because fans are involved. But if you compare the ESPYs to other major awards, it's considered, on a prestige level, it's considered very low, maybe moderate. It's just mainly for entertainment and pop culture. Fans and certain selected executives vote. Then you got the Players' Choice Awards. That's a competitor of the ESPYs. Who votes on that? Fellow athletes. In terms of prestige level, that's considered higher, much higher, because now you're earning peer respect. And then you got league MVP and awards. Who votes on that? Sports writers and media. That's actually considered the highest prestige level because those types of awards start to define Hall of Fame legacies. So I ask you, callers, do you consider the ESPYs a legitimate enterprise or merely a self-serving, self-aggrandizing exercise? By the way, you can throw in there if you watched as well. Topic number two. This one, I'm going to go off the grid a little on this one. We did last week. I'm going to do it again because our callers are good at it. As you know, the House of Representatives recently passed a bill that would make daylight savings time permanent and would eliminate the disruptive twice yearly clock change and provide later sunset times in the fall. And now it has to go to the Senate. I don't know if it's going to pass or not. There are pros and cons. I want to know from my callers, do you want to keep everything the same, or would you like to see daylight savings time permanent? Now, I know they do it in Arizona. It's permanent. And there's one other state as well. Sleep experts, they heavily oppose the move. They believe it misaligns our natural circadian rhythms, which, well, that'll lead to darker winter mornings. And they say increased risk for heart attacks, and strokes, and mood disorders. That doesn't sound too good. But there are pros as well. More evening light. A permanent shift gives everyone an extra hour of daylight after their standing working hours or even school hours, which they say promotes outdoor activities and active lifestyles. They also say that extending daylight savings time historically stimulates retail shopping, stimulates tourism and local industries, even like people who golf and barbecue, and it boosts the economy. They also say the permanent daylight savings time improves road safety because the presence of ambient sunlight later into the evening and our people are commuting during rush hour helps lower rates of pedestrian fatalities.
And if you eliminate

0: they spring forward, they say when you know, that's the one thing, when you spring forward, as we just did in March, you lose that hour of sleep. I don't know who did the research, but somebody did. It's out there. They swear there are documented cases, data, where there are spikes in heart attacks, spikes in traffic accidents, spikes in workplace injuries when you abruptly lose an hour of sleep in March. I don't know. Again, the cons, darker winter mornings. When you shift to daylight to the evening, it means sunrise would occur as late as 8:30 or 9 in some northern regions. So if you go back to that dark, you know, if you turn the clocks back in November, which we're slated to do, I think, I want to say like November 8th or something. I know, because I do a five-hour show every year. I get to 2 a.m. and it becomes 1 a.m., so I'm on the air 5 hours, which I kind of enjoy. So far, I haven't had any heart attacks or traffic accidents, but it's out there. And they say that, you know, when they did, see, by the way, people should know this. This was done in 1973 during the Arab oil embargo, where the U.S. went to temporarily, or just, that's an oxymoron, temporarily permanent daylight savings time. No, it lasted for a couple of years. I'm not sure. And they ended it because there were apparently some negatives. Okay. And one of the issues was, you know, school children going to school in the dark, 9 a.m. and children having to wait for a bus. Adults don't really like to commute in pitch black conditions for an extended period of time. They believe, you know, health professionals believe that the morning sunlight is very essential for regulating our internal clocks. And if you deprive yourselves of morning sunshine, it can cause chronic sleep issues, metabolic issues, and decreased productivity. So there's your pros and cons. Okay, that's kind of a mouthful. So topic number one, are the ESPs legit or annoying? You know where I'm going with that. Topic number two, daylight savings time. It's possible it'll be voted on. It will be voted on. Will it pass? I don't know. But what say you? Do you believe if we went to year-round permanent daylight savings time, it's something you'd be in favor of? And if or not, would you not be in favor of it? And again, as I reminded you, they did this in 1973. It didn't work. And they canceled it. The third topic, we're back to World Cup a little bit. 1.8 billion people will watch the World Cup final here coming up in 12 hours and 8 minutes. We're finding that the U.S. interest in World Cup remains high despite the U.S. men's team and their exit in the round of 16. The Sunday broadcasters estimate that Sunday's final between Spain and Argentina could draw up to 50 million American viewers. That's a lot. That's a lot. That's not quite what the Super Bowl is that we get here, but it's a lot. Casual viewers, I know of probably dipped since the men's team elimination, but you still got core soccer fans and sports enthusiasts are highly engaged. I think there's this cultural full footprint now in America that's larger than we realize. And, you know, my grandpa Giuseppe got off the boat in 1927, came over here from Italy, or maybe I'd still be there. So we're all from somewhere else, and that's what makes America great. And I think I will watch the game because I want to talk about it. But the other thing, too, is it's simple, okay? You root for the story, and I want to see what the story is going to be. Not only who will win, but what's the story? And did they stop Messi? Did Yamin Lamal step up? What happened? We want to find out what happened and why it happened. I always want to see it. When Mike Tyson bit Evander Holyfield's ear, I saw it live. Didn't have to hear about it at the Waller Cooler Monday. They still use that term? All right, well, you know what I mean. All right, so topic number one, are the ESPs legit or annoying? Topic number two, daylight savings time. Do you want permanent or not? Topic number three, will you be watching the World Cup Sunday? And do you think they should expand to 64 teams? That's another thing. They're talking about doing it. Should they expand to 64 teams? I want to throw that in there. And every time they've done it, March Madness, the tournament's gotten bigger. 877-99 on Fox, 877-996-6369. The Bernie Frado Show, the midnight hour is here. Keep it locked. We are Fox
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18: The Boston Red Sox won their 12th straight game, 7-6 over Tampa Bay. The Dodgers at Yankees contest was rained out. They'll play a doubleheader on Sunday. Seattle in 10 innings edged San Francisco 4-3. Julio Rodriguez just off the IL hit the game-winning sac fly. Detroit shut out the Angels 7-0. Winner Tarek Skubal with 9 strikeouts in his 7 innings of work. The A's ended a 10-game losing streak with a 15-1 victory over Washington. Baltimore won it 6 straight, an 11-inning win at Houston 4-2. Pittsburgh and Cleveland split a pair, and Philadelphia down the Mets 6-1. Kyle Schwarber hit his 33rd homer. The World Cup final comes up at 3 p.m. Eastern time on Fox TV. Argentina against Spain in New Jersey. The third-place game went to England 6-4 over France in steamy Miami, despite 2 goals from Kylian Mbappe. I'm Steve DeSager.
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21: 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We're taking you on a journey not often heard in the world of audio. So buckle up. The Bernie Fratto Show is now. Live from the Fox Sports Radio studios, here's Bernie Fratto.
0: That's right, you heard the man. The Bernie Fratto Show keeps rolling right along. My name is Bernie Fratto. We are coming to you live from the Las Vegas Fox Sports Radio compound. Take you up to 3 a.m. Pacific, 6 a.m. Eastern, 12 hours away from the World Cup final. I broke it down in the opening monologue, but we got bigger and better things to get to now. 3 topics for the midnight hour. Let's remind you what they are. The ESPYs enjoyed their, 31st year on television. Didn't watch, but I want to hear from you. Do you consider the ESPYs a legitimate enterprise or merely a self-serving, self-aggrandizing exercise? Number 2, daylight savings time. It might become permanent. Now, if you live in Arizona, you know what that's all about. Not everybody agrees with it. They tried it in 1973 and it failed. But there are a lot of pros and cons. What say you? My callers are always interesting. Finally, number 3, they're talking about expanding the World Cup to 64 teams. Would you like to see that? And oh, by the way, you're going to watch Sunday? It's time for the Midnight Hour.
21: It starts right now. The Midnight Hour.
0: All right, we waste no time. Let's dive right in. We go to our main man from the great Commonwealth of Massachusetts. We welcome in Jim from Massachusetts, Department of Redundancy Department. Welcome in, Jim. Hello, Jim.
24: Yeah, hello, Bernie.
0: Go ahead, pal. You let her rip.
24: The ESPYs are self-serving. You know, I never really cared for it when it broke.
0: Did we lose Jim? Hello? Okay, Jim, try to call back, bud. I don't know what happened, but we'll get her figured out. Call back and go right to the top of the queue. Steven in Kansas City joins us. Steven, you were a regular for a long time. Where you been, buddy?
25: Hey, it's football season again. I'm back.
0: Good. Welcome back, Steven.
25: I think I don't have a problem with 64 teams in the cup. I think more is usually better. I want
0: more because I want to make sure the U.S. qualifies, but go ahead.
25: I would watch tomorrow because it's the old conversation of defense. Will defense win championships over offense?
0: Yes. Mean,
25: Messi needs two goals for the Golden Boot, and Spain will become the greatest team of all time.
0: You're giving us reasons to watch. Excellent reasons to watch. All right, let's go back to the first topic. I want to get your thoughts on the ESPYs.
25: Well, I just think they've become too much self promotion and not about the sport. I think they need a better voting mechanism. I don't think the categories and the, I watched a little bit of it, but it just, they aren't rewarding the right people. So,
0: all right. How do you feel about Stephen? How do you feel about daylight savings time going permanent? Yes or no?
25: Oh, I'm for it for sure.
0: All right, buddy. You hold on the fort there in Kansas City, man. Good luck to your Chiefs this year. I don't know what's going to happen. Well, it's going to be worth paying attention to. We do have our man Jim back. Jim in Massachusetts. Let's just take it from the top again, Jim. So you felt the ESPYs are self-serving. Continue on.
24: Yes, ESPYs are self-serving. It was good the first couple of years, but then after that, it just, you know, it becomes stale. It's the same thing over and over and over, the same script. So, you know, scratch that. Daylight savings time? Yeah, go to daylight savings time. It's always better to have more light in the evening. Families can do more. People can do more. You know, I know it's going to be dark in the morning, you know, kids going to school and stuff like that. But when you weigh the pros and cons and, like you said, the economics of everything, you know, just switch it over, you know. I mean, that's my goal, my lifelong.
0: They did it in 1973 after the Arab oil embargo and then canceled it. So I'm going to look into it more. I think it's going to be pretty hotly contested in the Senate. We'll see, Jim. But I think, you know, your points are well taken. And finally, your thoughts, should the World Cup expand to 64 teams?
24: Well, if they're going to expand to 64 teams, when are they going to start? June 1st and end on Labor Day? I mean, the more you expand, the more it's going to be drawn out. And then it's going to be...
0: I think they could work it out, Jim. What would happen is the group stages would be bigger. And you have a lot of games going.
24: But people might not start watching until it's win or go home. You know what I mean? Try it. Let's try it, see if it works or not. They can always cut it. But one last thing on the opening monologue.
0: Yes.
24: Argentina 4, Spain 1. Okay.
0: Oh, my goodness. So they've given one goal in 38 days, and they're going to give up four goals in 90.
24: Yes. They're going to explode. And I'm going to tell you, Messi is like Bird. He's two or three moves ahead of everybody else out there. Like you say, they double-team him, he'll do this. They do something else, he'll do that. And he can think on the fly while he's out there. And, you know, you play good defense until you get scored upon. Then now what are you going to do about your offense? So if Argentina scores first, I think that's going to be it. And I think it's going to be 4-1. They really do, a 3-1, something like that. They're gonna overwhelm them, especially Jim, in the second half.
0: Thanks a lot, buddy. You know, well, you can them, take Jim. Your victory if you're right about that. You'd take a big victory lap next week. Don in New Orleans is up next, joining the Bernie Fratto Show. Welcome in, Don. How are you?
1: Happy to be on your show. As far as the ESPYs, yeah, they are self-serving. I don't find the categories are really that relevant anymore. I think it's just basically, you know, a matter of trying to acknowledge, you know, athletes in certain areas and those that are self-promoting. So I don't even know the ESPYs were on, honestly, until you just said it. That's number one. Number two, I want my hour back. I mean, because in the profession that I'm in, I want that extra hour of sleep. I could care less. I'm not coming home and delving into a backyard project, you know, because I got an extra hour of daylight. No, I want the extra hour. I feel like it's healthier. And number one, number two, I know how I feel when I have that extra hour of sleep, and I'm in a much better, you know, frame of mind. Number three, as far as, you know, the World Cup, I think it's outstanding. I mean, I love it. Both of my sons played soccer. My oldest son follows it so passionately. And, you know, he has opinions about, you know, what we saw was not manufactured fan participation like we have with, you know, our NFL and even in basketball, you know, or even when we go to baseball, you know, the fans are just basically are being entertained by the moment. And yet what you saw was organic. It was pure passion,
0: Very true.
1: I mean, it was all into it. And I think we may have taken a page and learned a little bit, you know, from these other countries and how they support their teams. So, you know, I think that as far as expanding it, I'm not so sure, because what other countries are there out there that would be competitive once you get past to the round of what is it we have now?
0: You'd be, you know, teams like Italy, I think it deserves a look. Thanks a lot. Excellent points you made, Don. Appreciate you checking in. I think there'd be plenty of competition. I'm not worried about that. I think there actually would be. I know every time that March Madness expands, people teeth gnash and it ends up working. And by the way, I want to reiterate to everybody, because Don brought up a couple of good points. We've already got varying opinions on the daylight savings time. In 1973, as I said at the top, because of the OPEC oil embargo, President Nixon signed a new law. He called it the Time Energy Conservation Act. 80% were for it. But just 4 months later, 50%, only 40% were for it. They didn't feel any meaningful energy savings, and they believed there was a danger to school children. They didn't like the dark mornings. I'm just giving you what the stats were, okay? We go back out to the southern part of the... Oh, no, I'll tell you what. We've got Solomon in L.A. Hi, Solomon. I didn't mean to skip past you there. You're up next.
2: Hey, man, thank you so much. Yeah, just to get to your topics. Number one, the ESPYs, I've never watched them. I probably never will. I get my fill of athletes enough during the season. You know what I'm saying? All the promotion and all the talk and this, that, and the other. I can care less about some show dedicated to all that stuff. That's just me. Secondly, daylight savings time. Boy, you hit the button with me. Personally, I hate it. I did want to clarify one thing, Bernie. Arizona and Hawaii are on permanent regular time. They're not on permanent daylight savings time.
0: They but it matches switch. Up with the daylight savings time, doesn't it? Or am I wrong about that,
2: No, Solomon? No. I'm telling you, man, I live in L.A., and during regular time when you go to Arizona, they're an hour ahead, like normal.
0: Yes, they are.
2: Yeah, it's just that when we go to daylight savings time in California, okay, now it's the same in Arizona.
0: Okay, fair enough. Yeah, fine. Okay. So are you against it?
2: I'm telling you, I have a great solution. Personally, okay. I'm against it, but here's my solution.
0: Okay.
2: 6 months daylight savings, because now it's like 8 or 9 months, which is just stupid, and 6 months regular. Oh, but when do you change the clocks? It's so simple.
0: Well, it's basically March to November is daylight savings, and November back to March. Yeah.
2: Check it out. April 1st, April Fool's Day. Hey, don't be fooled. Remember to change your clock April 1st. 6 months, you get Labor Day, you get Memorial Day, you get July 4th, all your summer vacation days, you got extra time. Great. October 1st, we're done. Because like you were pointing all out, right. People in colder climates, you know, it doesn't work. And it's not going to pass in the Senate. I'm telling you, man, it won't pass.
0: It might not. What are your thoughts? Yeah. Should the World Cup expand to 64 teams?
2: No. Leave it alone. It's fine. You know, it's just it's enough. I mean, I've loved it. I've watched it. You're trying to make it so that Europe and South America don't dominate. Good luck. They're still the best teams, and most of the world can't crack it. So don't give the more inferior teams a shot. You know, I think it's fine the way it is. I think 64 is way, way, way too much.
0: Will you be watching Sunday, Solomon?
2: Oh, my God. Are you kidding me? That's the game of the century, practically. Let's see what happens.
0: Damn near. I mean, the buildup, 1.8 billion people were right. All right, good stuff. Good thoughtful stuff there, Solomon. We go down to Arkansas. Welcome in, Big Mike. Big Mike, you've called the show before. Welcome back in. How are you?
3: It's been a long time since I called this show. But anyway.
0: All right, let's start with topic number one. ESPYs, ESPN ESPYs, are they legit?
3: I used to watch the hell out of that, but it's been a long time since I watched it.
0: And your reason?
3: It's been a long time. For a long time, I wasn't home in time to watch it. But anyway, next topic. What's the next topic?
0: So the next topic has to do with daylight savings time.
3: Why not split the difference? Just put the half hour and then go from there. It's only 1 hour, split it in half. Put it a half hour and then go on from there. I've never understood why everybody wants to go the full hour. Hey, we can split it in half. Half hour.
0: Write a letter to your congressman. Write a letter to your congressman, man. You got a voice.
3: Congresspeople listen to any of us.
0: Give it a whirl. You never know. You never know until you try. All right, then let's move on to the World Cup. All right, are you watching it Sunday? And do you think they should expand it 64 times? Okay, thank you. We're moving on. We go back out to Boston. Scott in Boston joins us. Scott, welcome into the Bernie Fratto Show.
4: Oh, hey, thanks, Bernie. They discussed this on the Toucher and Hardy show. I've always wanted to ask you if you knew them, because they're from Michigan, Fred Toucher and Hardy. So they said that Boston should be in the Atlantic time zone lined up with Nova Scotia. That would actually be the correct move, but it would be a problem with New York City because of the stock market all revolves around New York City. So this is the only point I want to make, Bernie, because I think you're missing it. So I'm just going to hang up and hear you off the air. Thanks, man.
0: Okay, I think, Scott, feel free to call back, because what we're trying to do is get a gauge and put our finger on the pulse of my audience. Right now, we are in daylight savings time. If nothing changes around November 8th, we'll lose an hour. You'll turn the clock back, you get an extra hour of sleep, and it's going to be darker in the morning. There is a vote coming up in the Senate to make daylight savings time year-round. The other two topics, of course, we're talking about: should the World Cup expand to 64 game teams? Will you watch Sunday? And, of course, the ESPYs. All right. Are they legit? Are they legit enterprise or just a self-aggrandizing exercise? Feel free to call back, Scott. As far as Boston and the Atlantic time zone, yeah, I fine by me. I don't know. And I don't know who that show is. Never heard of him. But I appreciate you calling my show, Scott. Let's go out to Tacoma, Washington. We're joined by James in Tacoma, Washington. Welcome in, James. James?
5: Yes, can you hear me?
0: I can hear you now, James. Fire away, buddy.
5: Okay. Yes, as far as the ESPYs go, I actually forgot they were on. I'm used to having awards like in the January at the end of the year awards. So I didn't even watch it. I would like to see, I don't even know who.
0: You know, it's really funny. I haven't talked to a single caller yet that watched it. And some have never watched it. This is very revealing to me. All right. I take you at that, James. Let's move on. Do you believe, would you like to see daylight savings time year-round, or just keep things the way they are?
5: Personally, it doesn't bother me at all. But the thing remembers, it depends on if people have kids. Parents have kids, because, again, it's going to be dark at 9 o'clock in the morning if we don't change the clocks in November, December, January.
0: That was the issue in 1973 that ended up kiboshing it.
5: Yeah, the thing I don't like is the fact that it's light out 5:15 in the morning, June, July, and I got neighbors doing lawnmower 5 o'clock in the morning because it's light out. Now it's going to be light 4 o'clock in the morning now.
0: Hope the hell they have the headlight on their lawnmower. All right, daylight, check that. World Cup, James. Are you going to watch Sunday, and should they go to 64 teams? Would you be okay with that?
5: Yeah, I'm going to watch it. And just remember, FIFA stands for Fixing It for Argentina. FIFA.
0: All right, James, you take it easy out there in Tacoma. All right. We're just off and running on the midnight hour, and we've got callers on the line. When we come back, James in Texas will join us, followed by Martin in Orange County, Smitty in Albuquerque, Scott in Boston. Please pack your patience. I promise I'll get to all of you. If we spill past 1 a.m. Pacific time, you're still getting on the air. I don't want anybody who took the time to call in not getting on. So you know the topics. We're off and running. So far, I haven't talked to one person yet who even watched the ESPYs. I'm Bernie Fratto. We're coming to you live from the Las Vegas Fox Sports Radio studios. Don't go away. 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
0: All right, we're back on the Bernie Fratto Show, Fox Sports Radio. We continue on, without further ado, with the Midnight Hour. Let's go out to Texas. We're joined by James. James in Texas, welcome into the Bernie Fratto Show.
13: Good morning, Bernie. You doing okay?
0: Yeah, I'm doing well, sir. Are you?
13: Oh, just getting going, man. Heading up, just drive a truck for a living. Listen to the radio. Enjoy
0: appreciate
13: your show.
0: You, man. Well, thanks so much for listening. If you please turn down your radio during the call, I can hear myself in the
13: background. It's down.
0: Okay, my friend.
13: It's all down.
0: Let her rip. Let her rip. So the first topic is the ESPN ESPYs. Legit or annoying?
13: Oh, it's just, no, it's a bunch of baloney in my opinion. I don't watch it anymore. The Oscars for sports people, you know. Terrible.
0: I think it's a little self-serving. I haven't watched it in years.
13: Oh, yeah.
0: All right, let's talk about daylight savings time. So you're up early working. What are your thoughts about this bill that is headed to the Senate?
13: No, they should be standard time constantly along the – I mean, the way it was before, there should be no daylight savings time. If you want to stay with nature, you screw up everything. When you change the time,
0: actually, that's what animals. That's what health professionals said. You're so. Just so everybody's clear, this November we're slated to go back to standard time, November 8th, which means you turn your clocks back. You believe,
13: and that's that where we need to stay all the time, right?
0: Okay.
13: There.
0: Just wanted to make sure everybody understood you clearly.
13: It's so confusing. It's so but. It depends on which end of the time zone. I leave from Dallas and go to Amarillo, and I'm on the other end of the time zone. And by the time it gets dark out there, hell, it's 9, 10 o'clock. You know what I mean?
0: I hear you.
13: And
0: I hear
13: the
0: you.
13: Animals, it screws them up, you know.
0: that's been nature. Brought up. They're circadian rhythms for humans, too. So,
13: exactly.
0: All right, so you're working hard Sunday already. Will you have time to watch the World Cup final? Do you want to watch the World Cup final? And do you think they will or should expand to 64 teams?
13: Oh, yeah, more the merrier, I guess. I mean, I really don't care about soccer all that much, but, you know, it's in, I've been entertained by it. I watched one USA game, and they lost, so I jinxed them, I guess. But other than that, you know, it's I mean, it's entertaining, but I don't stop and, you know, and sit down just to watch a game. Maybe today, if I get to the hotel and end of my day, maybe I might watch it.
0: It'll kick off about 2 p.m. your time Sunday, so you still got a little time, about 12 hours.
13: I got 14 hours. So, okay, thanks, Bernie. Have a good one. Appreciate you.
0: All right, be safe on the roads out there, James. Thanks for checking in. My man, Martin in Orange County. What's happening, Martin?
5: Bernie, greetings and salutations. I hope you're having a great morning. How are you today, bud?
0: I'm doing fine, Martin. How are you? And thank you for your service to our country.
5: Pretty good. But I never served our country, Bernie. But I have friends who did. I will never take no type of stolen valor. But I am a soldier in the Bernie Fratto Army. So here I am.
0: All right. Let her rip, Martin. Bring the ladies and gentlemen, boys and girls, Martin, take it away.
5: Bernie, the ESPYs, I'm proud to say I've never watched one single ESPY award show. Award shows are a waste of time, Bernie. The ESPYs, the Oscars, the Slammies, the Whammies, whatever you want to watch, they're a waste of time. The only two award shows that are worth their salt. One happens in my home state. That's the Cannabis Cup, where we judge the best marijuana from around the world. And the second happens in your hometown, Bernie. It's the AVNs. If you know, you know.
0: Hey, by the way, Martin, you mentioned the Slammies. Always be careful. If you piss off legions of wrestling fans, they will never forget it, my friend. Never.
5: Bernie, all I have to say to those guys is, oh, yeah, dig it. You can bring the heat. So,
0: all right, topic number two, Martin. Let's move on to daylight savings time. Yay or nay for you?
5: You know, Bernie, I'm in California, and we do daylight saving times. It doesn't bother me. I kind of look forward to that little drawback. If we were going to stay consistent, I would like more daylight time. Just for those fathers that get out of work and can spend a little extra time with their kids. And that's all I got to say about that one.
0: All right, finally, Martin, should the World Cup expand to 64 teams? I think they're going to do it. And will you be watching later today?
5: Bernie, the World Cup can expand to 144 teams if they want to. Because there's a fan base in these countries that'll watch. But don't get it twisted. Because at the end of all that, we'll still be watching France, Spain, Argentina, England, possibly Germany once in a while, the Netherlands, all the blue bloods. Will I be watching later today? Bernie, hell yes, I'll be watching later today. I got my beer chilling in the fridge already. I'm ready for this game. I'm rooting for Spain, although I was rooting for France, and they did beat my team. But you know what, Bernie? Spain is not lost in 2 years. In Argentina, this alligator blood they had, I just don't know if it's going to last. So I'm taking Spain to win it. Everybody, let's watch this World Cup. Enjoy it, because it won't happen again until another 4 years. I'm out, Bernie. I love you.
0: All right. Rest easy out there, Martin. Rest easy, my man. Keep that beer on ice, and you enjoy your Sunday. Smitty in Albuquerque joins the Bernie Fratto Show. Now, Smitty, are you a first-time caller to this fiasco?
6: I am a first-time, long-time listener. Well, I really appreciate listening to your show.
0: Oh, well, thank you. I appreciate that, and I appreciate you taking the time to call in. Let her rip, my man.
6: Okay, so when it comes to the ESPYs, I used to watch it for the monologues, and I would strongly suggest anybody to YouTube the Jay Moore and the Norm MacDonald monologues for the
0: Essays. Oh, my goodness. Did you know, by the way, Smitty, you know that he had that, I don't have the balls to say it on the air, but he had that infamous line about the OJ and the Heisman Trophy.
6: Exactly.
0: And they said, don't say it. They took it out, and he said it anyway.
6: Yes, sir. It's great.
0: Yeah, good memory. Hell of a memory. I saw Norm MacDonald live a couple times here in Vegas. God rest his soul. All right. Yes. Anything else on the ESPYs, Smitty?
6: No, but Norm MacDonald on that subject, he's one of my all-time favorites, and he's very much so respected amongst the comedic community.
0: Yeah, just one of the most incredibly underrated, clever comedians.
6: Yes, sir.
0: All right, we're with you. We could do a whole bit on that. All right, moving on. Your thoughts on daylight savings time, Smitty?
6: I never really thought about it until the way Mark put it. I live in Albuquerque, and I really dig the cooler mornings, and then the times, because the football game starts at 11 where I live, and so I dig it for the cooler weather when we get it. But I'm 42 years old, and I'm kind of used to it, so. You know, it doesn't really bother me all that much.
0: Fair enough. Finally, the World Cup, will you watch the game later today? And they're talking about expanding to 64 teams. Do you care? Do you think they should? What are your thoughts?
6: I'll watch it, but as far as expanding it, I don't think so. I thought there was a lot of, for America being the host, I thought there was a good level of anticipation, and then people are still excited about it. So why would you... But then again, it's an international sport, so my American opinion doesn't really hold water all that much. But I will definitely watch it tomorrow. I thought we did a good job of hosting the World Cup this time around.
0: All right. Hey, Smitty, thanks for taking the time to call in, buddy. Don't be a stranger. You're always welcome. Okay, we do have Scott from Boston back. Scott, you brought up an interesting point. I'm just not sure we are on the same page in terms of what I was looking for out of the topic. Do you want to recalibrate that, or...?
8: Yeah, we could go through the topics again if you want.
0: Real quickly. So the first topic was the ESPYs, ESPN. They've been doing it since 93. Do you consider those to be a legitimate enterprise or just some sort of self-aggrandizing?
8: Well, for Boston, it was legitimate because Tatum talked. I don't know what happened to his sleeves on his shirt, but he said that, Jaylen Brown got traded, and just the way the business goes, Jaylen Brown is still in Boston right now. He hasn't left yet. He was over in the seaport today. He's not headed to Philly anytime soon. We can move to the next one.
0: All right, so the next one has to do with daylight savings time. Your thoughts? They're talking about...
8: So it doesn't help Boston because the sun won't come up till 9 a.m., so you'll have to put kids at the bus stop at 9 a.m., and there's other parts of the country that it doesn't help either. So, like I said, Boston should be in the Atlantic time zone, but that doesn't help out New York City.
0: I got you. I see where you're going with that now. I do.
8: Yeah.
0: Okay. Oh, yeah, and you bring it. Listen, that's exactly why it failed in 1973. People were gung-ho about it, then 5 months later, not so much. And I don't want to go into the litany of reasons why, but it actually didn't work.
8: Yeah, I don't understand the back end of it, where it's going to be dark in other places. I just understand how it's going to affect Boston, but there's some places it's going to affect even worse. It only affects those western states, you know what I mean? Because we should all be on the same time zone like China. China has the same time zone. We should all have the same time here because of the stock market. I mean, this is a capitalistic country. There's no reason why we should have all these time zones here. It makes no sense, you know? And we can move on to the World Cup. So the World Cup was in Boston. So actually, I'm blind. I live in the North End. I'm friends with the mayor, actually. We went to college together. So I thought the Tartan Army was a real army. So I actually got a lot of attention from this in national media. And then... it's pretty cool, actually. But it's been an amazing time at the World Cup. I mean, people get together, not even sports fans, and it's a great way to make a date. Yeah, so that's been the whole concept behind it. Like, and then the people come from England and over. I've interacted with all those countries.
0: So are you for them expanding to 64 teams then? The more the merrier?
8: Yeah, because it's so good for economies all over the world. It helped. It saved the bar scene here. Like, the bar scene was wrecked here. It totally saved it. You know what I mean?
0: Yeah, very. So, yes.
8: Yeah, so it was a win. It was a win. I mean, they raised my taxes $800 this year. I'm nervous about that part of the World Cup. So, they say that the state of Massachusetts should have made $1 billion on the World Cup. I don't know how they made that much money, because where the stadium is, Foxborough, they couldn't get across Route 1 to go to the businesses. The World Cup fans weren't interested in Foxborough. They were interested in Boston. So the government in Massachusetts had to give those businesses $1 million. They actually lost money. And then Bob Kraft sued the town of Foxborough. So we're going to find out what happened with the World Cup in Boston sooner or later. And since I saw that $800 tax increase, I actually sent an email to a city councilor right before I made this call, and I said, I can't afford to have my taxes increased $800 this year over the World Cup. I can't afford it. It makes no sense. So I don't know, you know.
0: All right. Listen, thanks for taking the time. Hope to hear from you again, Scott, checking in from Boston. We are going to continue with the Midnight Hour in just a second. Steve from Phoenix, you will be up next. David in Vegas, you're right behind him, 877-996-6369. I don't want anybody to be turned away. Jason Romanello writes in, love the show. ESP's not interested. Won't watch World Cup, 64 World Cup, the farther the U.S. will fall. He's for daylight savings time. Gotta love you, Force Field Rob. Says, taking calls for hours is so lazy. I agree. That's why I only do it for 1 hour. I love my callers. We average 18 to 26 calls. I don't want to turn them away. By the way, why don't you call in, Force Field Rob? We'll get you in. Or maybe you're lazy, but I appreciate you listening to my show. I'm Bernie Fratto. We're coming to you live from the Las Vegas Fox Sports Radio studios. Keep it locked. The Midnight Hour continues. 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
2: Hey, you know how the world's kind of in a real scary place right now with the horrible stories we hear about every week? I'm Robert Evans. I'm a journalist, and I cover the international fascist movement. And in 2019, July of that year, I decided to do something a little bit different. Instead of covering horror, I wanted to go look for hope. And I found it in a place you might find kind of unlikely, northeastern Syria. The region I visited is known as Rojava, and when the Western media covers it, they mostly just refer to these people as the Kurds. Since 2013, a loose alliance of revolutionaries over there have been fighting to not just drive back ISIS, but to establish something of a utopia, an egalitarian, feminist, eco-conscious community in a place that previously had known mostly war and terror. In The Women's War, I'll take you to this place, and I'll introduce you to the revolutionaries fighting to build it. 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Follow me as I travel to a land of war and hope, a place trapped on the edge of utopia and oblivion. I'm Robert Evans. 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

0: 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The Midnight Hour continues. 877-996-6369, 877-99 on Fox. Still plenty of time to get in. You will not be turned away. We go out to Phoenix, where daylight savings time is year-round. Welcome in, Steve. Steve in Phoenix. Welcome into the Bernie Frauner Show.
1: How are you, sir?
0: Good. How are you, Steve?
1: You're a legend. You are a legend, sir.
0: Keep going.
1: Well, so what I'm saying is Seattle going to get a team back?
0: Yes.
1: Do you know anything on the inside information? I know, yes. Vegas is going to get a team, but is Seattle going to get their team back? Will it be the Supersonics?
0: That I don't know. I don't know what the new ownership group will name it. And I believe the entry fee is going to be about $7 billion. I know that Bill Foley here in Las Vegas, who owns the Golden Knights, is bidding for a team.

0: among many others. But yes, NBA expansion will happen. I think it's going to be probably 5 years before you see any of these teams on the floor. That's a guess. But yes, I would be very confident that Seattle and Las Vegas. Yeah, go ahead.
1: Bernie, I took a charge against Jerome Kersey back in Summer League.
0: Portland Trailblazer.
1: He struck me. What's that?
0: Former Portland Trailblazer, right?
1: Yes. Yeah. Rest in peace.
0: Rest in peace. That's for sure. All right.
1: What's that?
0: Just want to get back on. Yeah, I'll tell you what. Just want to get back on track, Steve. Do you have any thoughts on our three topics, or did you want to? You know, I have a thing called a rant too. Someone wants to just rant about something. I'm good with that.
1: No, I'm not ranting. I just go ahead and give me the topic.
0: All right. So the first topic, the ESPN ESPY Awards. Do you consider them to be a legitimate enterprise or just some self-aggrandizing exercise?
1: Negative.
0: All right. Good enough for me. I think where you're going with that. Let's talk about the daylight savings time proposition. Now, you already have it in Arizona. So
1: right.
0: So what are your thoughts for other folks in other states?
1: Well, I fly all over the place, so it's not really a big deal. You know, an hour doesn't really bother me any which way. So anyway, topic three?
0: Topic three is the World Cup final here is in about 11 hours and 12 minutes. Are you going to watch it? And do you think they should expand to 64 teams?
1: Well, if I liked soccer, I played it when I was 6.
0: Okay. So what you're telling me is ever since then.
1: I turned to basketball. So I don't really understand soccer. And then they flop. I don't like the flop.
0: You know, you're not wrong about that. That's one of the things I seem to have noticed more about this year's tournament than any other one. Not only do they flop, they stay down. All right, anything else, Steve? Anything else, buddy?
1: That's it, my friend. Hey, Bernie, you're a legend. Hey, I love you, man. Take care, and I will talk to you some point, hopefully, in the future.
0: All right. Appreciate you checking in. Thanks for listening to the show, and certainly appreciate all the kind words. Steve in Phoenix. Come back out to Vegas. David in Vegas joins us. Welcome in, David. How are you?
2: I'm doing great. Throw on some more kind words for you. I really appreciate you doing your show. I have Sports Talk Radio on at least in the background.
0: Appreciate the kind words. I certainly do. I don't take it lightly. All right. Do you have thoughts on the topics?
2: Sure, sort of, except the first one I don't. The ESPYs, I would be a phony if I gave you an opinion. As big a sports fan as I am, I've never seen an ESPY. I don't know it. I never watched one.
0: This is amazing to me. Not to cut you off, we've gone a full hour. I haven't talked to a single person that watches the ESPYs. So, well, you know, that is revealing in and of itself, David, so we'll just move right along. Thoughts on daylight savings time?
2: I'm absolutely against year-round daylight savings time. Daylight savings time. Either leave the system the way it is or go to year-round standard time.
0: You're the second or third person that said that, year-round standard time. Real quickly, just enlighten us. It seems like you've given us some thought. So what are the factors you considered in determining that would be your conclusion?
2: Well, it's mostly the safety of children going to school in the mornings in the dark. I mean, there will be tragedies. It's happened before. It will. I mean, it's not safe for kids to be out there in the dark of night. Waiting from big moving vehicles.
0: Well, listen, I will tell you that again, this was tried in 1973 after the Arab OPEC oil embargo, and it was discontinued for some of the very reasons you point out. All right, the World Cup, David, it's 11 hours away. You're going to watch the game, and should they expand to 64 teams?
2: Here's a statistic for you. They've played 103 games in this World Cup, right?
0: Yeah.
2: David in Vegas has watched all 103 of them.
0: That's amazing. So you'll be watching later today for sure. So
2: I even watched the consolation game. I'm still sort of, I've been watching World Cup since 1966. I'm big on them. I'm still dealing with the expansion they did it to the 48 teams. It seemed like a lot, especially for a guy that's committed to watching all of them. It wouldn't be the worst thing in the world to go to 62 or 64 teams as long as they don't have any more single elimination period. In other words, anything they add has just got to be at the group stage.
0: All right.
2: By going to that extra game, an extra round, in low scoring games, single elimination format like soccer is, the chances of fluke eliminations just get too great.
0: Did we lose him? All right, listen, do me a favor. Don't be a stranger, David. We do this every week. We're having a little phone issue there, my man, but duly noted, we're getting up against it here. I wish I had more time for you. Thanks for your comments, and thanks for checking in. I appreciate your opinions. We're going to continue on into overtime because Manuel and Gardena will join us, and you love what Manuel has to say, and certainly Paul of North Carolina will follow him. If you didn't get in, there's still time. And I just want to put my two cents in here about the 64 teams and why they're talking about maybe doing it, just to add some inflection here. More teams, more matchup, larger broadcast audiences, more qualified countries. Believe it or not, even if you expanded to a 64-team tournament, FIFA has 211 member associations. That means 70% of the countries still wouldn't be in. So this gives historically underrepresented regions in Africa, Asia, North America, a better, fair shot of competing on the world stage. I think they're going to do it. Also, there's another thing to consider here. If you structure a tournament with 48 teams, as they did this year, that requires complex group stage math, but a 64-team tournament fits perfectly, more symmetrical into a traditional bracket. 16 groups, 4 teams, 2 from each group advancing to the clean round of 32 knockout stage. So we're going to continue with the three topics right after the top of the hour. Manuel from Gardena will be up next. Paul from North Carolina, if you want to get in, you know what to do. 877-996-6369. Keep it locked. It's the Bernie Fratto Show on Fox Sports Radio. 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
17: In the World Cup's third place game, England won 6-4 over France. England led 4-0 at the half. France's star Kylian Mbappe did have two goals. That's now a record 22 goals in his World Cup career, 10 of them in this year's tournament. The final is in New Jersey Sunday. No rain in the forecast. 3 p.m. Eastern time on Fox TV. Number one ranked Argentina against number two Spain. Sam Burns led the British Open by two strokes to start the final round. In the WNBA, Golden State won its ninth in a row, 74-69 over Washington. To Major League Baseball, Boston won its 12th straight game, getting four runs bottom of the seventh. The Red Sox beat Tampa Bay 7-6. Dodgers at Yankees rained out. They'll play a doubleheader Sunday. Seattle in 10 innings edged San Francisco 4-3. The A's ended a 10-game losing streak, 15-1 over Washington. I'm Steve DeSager.
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19: This is the Bernie Fratto Show. We're taking you on a journey not often heard in the world of audio. So buckle up. The Bernie Fratto Show is now. Live from the Fox Sports Radio studios, here's Bernie Fratto.
0: Yeah, that's right. You heard the man. Bernie Fratto Show keeps rolling right along. My name is Bernie Fratto. We are coming to you live from the Fox Sports Radio studios here in Las Vegas. It's been a raucous 2 hours. We've got two more hours to go, and we are now officially in overtime, or I guess maybe we should call it extra time. In the midnight hour, and we continue on. We welcome in a gentleman, the man, the myth, the legend. Ladies and gentlemen, please stay seated for the entire performance as we welcome in the inimitable Manuel from Gardena.
1: baby, to wait for the midnight hour and the extra time. What up, Bernie Byrne? How you doing?
0: Where you been, Manuel? Damn, where you been, man?
1: Oh, man, you know, got to work, got to pay the bills, man. Not all of us are like Sightless Scott in Boston and get a stipend for our money. So, you know, got to bring home the bacon. Sometimes I can't call in, but I'm always listening. And I always get a kick out of all the callers like you do. And tonight it's been a special night. A lot of hicks calling in tonight. I like it. Like the Redneck Riviera Saturday night. I'm loving it.
0: We take all comers. We only have one rule here. Can you fog up a mirror? And, oh, by the way, if you can't fog up a mirror, you could still call in.
1: That's right. Hey, Solomon Grundy's on hold as we speak.
0: Oh, my God. Right. There's a name from the past. Poor Solomon Grundy. He's still half 30.
1: Oh, yeah. Hey, so, Bernie, the topic's at hand, man. I'm kind of with everybody in the majority here. I never miss the ESPYs because I never watch it.
0: That's
1: right. You know, our guy Rob Parker told us that a long time ago.
0: Well, I did probably 200 shows with Rob in Detroit, and that was one of his staples. I never miss it because I never watch it, so I never miss it. Hey, you know, Manuel.
1: Right.
0: Okay, we've got one more caller after you, but I'm going to ask you guys. But we've got a clean sweep. Not a single person I've talked to tonight watches the ESPYs. Now, I didn't do this to bash the ESPYs. I don't give a flying horse's patoot. But this is amazing to me, and this is why I enjoy this segment, because you never know. So tell me, what am I missing?
1: You're not missing a damn thing. It's a bunch of stealth, you know, patting on the back.
0: Well, that I know. But what? How did I underestimate the fact that so many other people think the same as me on this subject?
1: Well, you know, Bernie, you and I still remember when ESPN mattered, and it's been a sad fall for ESPN, you know, and the truth be told, I mean, I don't think that this sham of a show, the ESPYs, had anything to help, although, I mean, I'm surprised when you said it's been running for 33 years, man. I can't believe that it came out when I graduated from high school. But, I'm not into it. I've never been into it. I'm like that guy that called earlier. You know, award shows don't do nothing for me, man, other than the ones that he mentioned, you know.
0: I just feel it's a contrivance. I feel, with all due respect, the show's a contrivance. It's like Meet the Fockers, ninth place medals. Let's pat ourselves on the back. All right, we're on the same page. Let's move on. Daylight savings time, man. Well, you're in God's country there in Gardena. How do you folks feel about that?
1: Man, you know what? I love my sunshine, man. You know, I'll never leave Cali. And I'm happy. You know, I'm going to come to you at another angle. I'm very happy about this because apparently the Senate has solved all the problems, you know, hunger, issues with housing and all this, that they could spend time on freaking daylight saving time. Are you freaking kidding me? Man, how about you guys get to work? You guys have been off for like 6 months this year, and now you want to pull this crap? I could give a rat's ass, man. Give us some real life, real solutions. Who cares about turning the damn clock back once a year? Get used to it or don't. It doesn't matter.
0: Yeah, you said a mouthful there. Real life, real solutions, man. I don't know about all that. It's the biggest clown show going, but except it's not funny. All right, will you be watching the big game later today, Manuel? And should soccer expand to 64 teams?
1: I'm sure I will. You know, my dad, he's somewhat of a soccer fan. I thank God that we're some of the only Mexicans that are more of a baseball family than a soccer family. But we'll watch that championship game. I mean, you know, hey, it's something you got to give him credit, especially Messi. He may be the goat of all goats. And then as far as FIFA, I mean, that's a whole nother thing. They make the NFL look poor. That is the ultimate cash cow, Bernie. What does FIFA really own? They don't own squat, but a tournament. They don't own stadiums. They don't own teams. All they do is have a license to collect money. Money, money, money. So you know it's going to happen. And like you said, there's enough talent for it to happen because the world is soccer crazy. So Let's do it, man. Hey, hopefully some of us can get some of that cash.
0: All right, man. Well, always a pleasure, my man. Appreciate you.
1: Yes, sir. Love you, Bernie.
0: Thanks, Manuel. All right, we wrap it up with Paul in North Carolina. Paul, thanks so much for your patience. You are up next. Let her rip.
2: Hey, good morning, Bernie. Listen, what an honor to be the exception of all other callers. I do watch the ESPYs. I do enjoy
0: Okay, fair. Tell me what were you – and you know what, I'm glad – as I've always said in this segment, the most boring conversations are when everybody agrees. So let the folks know the entertainment value you glean from that, or why you do watch it.
2: Well, Bernie, in full disclosure, I'm the biggest sports fan I know. I literally watch sports every single night, all sports. And people make fun of me, and I tell people the difference between sports and a movie or a TV show is that sports are an unscripted drama.
0: That's right.
2: And behind every game, there's a story. And your level of fandom is how much you care about that story. People that don't give a damn about sports see it as useless competition. People like myself love the competition and love the story that drives the sports. And I think the ESPYs do a great job of bringing that and bringing the normalcy of sports and kind of telling the story behind the scenes. And it gives guys that are at home.
0: I accept that. That's an excellent explanation. Since I haven't watched in years, I haven't partaken. But you said something that really we're on. You know, as Yogi Berra would say, we have different similarities. That used to be my opening tagline was that sports are the greatest reality show. You can script everything but the ending. So
2: right.
0: There always is a story behind it. So yeah. I accept it. I just felt it's a little sappy. And there's an old saying Mark Twain once said. Too many people buy things they don't have with – check that. Too many people buy things they don't want with money they don't have to impress people they don't even like. I just feel it's so self-serving, but that's – you got the floor.
2: And you know what, Bernie? I think you are 100% correct in saying that, and I think when you watch it, just – A, you have to accept it for what it is. It's the sap factor, but there is some cool – like the Jim Abbott piece is a great story. You also have to remember, too, it's great shoulder programming for ESPN throughout the year on all of their networks, and it's a huge money maker for the V Foundation. So I think it does have – you know, a place.
0: Merit. Has a lot of merit. Okay, fair enough. Sure. You laid that out quite nicely. All right, daylight savings time, permanently or keep things the way they are?
2: Listen, just for selfish reasons, the worst day of the year for me is when we turn the clocks back in here in North Carolina, like where I live in Western North Carolina. It's dark at 5 o'clock. I hate it. I can't stand it. If we can get more daylight, but it's just selfish. I don't really care. Bigger fish to fry.
0: A lot of people feel the same way you feel. You're not. You'd be surprised how many calls I took tonight that are on your side. Finally, Paul, will you watch? This kind of goes without saying, but you're obviously a big sports fan, so I'm assuming you'll watch the game later today. And do you believe they should expand the World Cup tournament to 64 teams?
2: Absolutely. Of course, I'm going to watch it. I actually manage a national sports bar. There's not many of them. You can probably figure out which one. So, of course, I'll be watching it. But the excitement we've seen and growth throughout the tournament has been unbelievable. But I'll tell you why they're going to expand it. When you look up the reason, like Fox has the World Cup this year, because the last World Cup, FIFA changed the schedule because it was in the Middle East, and that went against NFL football for Fox, and Fox was so pissed. They were essentially given broadcast rights to this one. So the next one goes up for bid. And with all of the excitement and all of the growth of the sport, what I think you're going to see is maybe like four different pods around the world where maybe like your first round, your couple round will be kind of get people brought in. You can watch the game on prime time no matter where you are in the world. And then maybe the top 32 would advance to whatever site. You would have your more traditional World Cup. But you would get by having those four pods of 16 around the world, you would kind of get everybody drawn in, sucked into the stories. And then, again, have that the big fight for the 32 and whittle it down that way. But by then you'd have the world's attention and the broadcast rights, which they're going to want to have.
0: Paul, great stuff, man. Appreciate you checking in, and I've got to believe your bar is going to do a booming business on Sunday. That's one of the stats I read throughout this tournament. So we do this every week, Paul. Don't be a stranger. You're always welcome back in. And look, I just to put an exclamation point, thanks to all the callers tonight. Look, critics said with respect to adding 16 more teams to 64, critics are saying the same thing they said about March Madness. All right. It will water down the field. Too many uncompetitive, lopsided group stage matches. Look, there are 211 countries that play soccer. Right now, 48 get in. Used to be 32. They go to 64. That's still only 30% of the world. Okay, and I know they've talked about player burnout and fatigue and such. And the earlier caller who said he's watched all 103 games tomorrow, check that later today, Sunday, will be the 104th. Expanding it to 64, there's more symmetry with the group stage setup, actually. And it will only be 24 more games to 128. So I think they're going to do it. One of the other issues, though, is that there's only a small handful of countries that possess the stadium capacity, hotel, transport networks, etc. And they'll be able to accomplish that in 2030 because the countries are so close together. But maybe as a result of that, we'll get to have it more in the United States. And you can't tell me this has captivated the attention of a nation. There's just no question it has. You know who else has Victor Wembanyama? He did something recently that, you know, LeBron talks, but Wembanyama did this. I'm going to tell you what he did and why it may turn out to be an incredibly magnanimous move that may lead to championships in San Antonio sooner and maybe more than one. And why, you know, he's not the first one to do it. And the history of people that did what he did before him, if you followed all that, you're better than me, paid off. I'm going to explain why. By the way, with the iHeartRadio app, okay, you can stream us wherever you happen to be. 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It's one of your presets in the iHeartRadio app, so it will always pop up at the top of your screen. Coming up, we talk about Wemby, and at the bottom of the hour, we got Brandon's Fantasy Files. Remember, teams are in camp this week. It all starting up. You're going to want to pay more attention than ever. I'm Bernie Fratto. We're coming to you live from the Las Vegas Fox Sports Radio studios. Keep it locked right here. 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

0: 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We are coming to you live from the Fox Sports Radio studios here in Las Vegas. About 9 minutes away from Brandon's Fantasy Files. Hey, NFL teams, starting Wednesday, they're going to be in camp. And I think they'll all be in camp by July 28th. Here we go. Here we go. By the way, if you miss any of tonight's show, you'll want to catch the podcast. 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Right after the show, well, tonight's podcast will be posted. 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Rate it 5 stars. You can even provide a review. Again, just search Fox Sports Radio wherever you get your podcasts, and you'll find tonight's full show right after we get off the air. We're not going to talk about the self-proclaimed king. He talks a lot. We're not going to talk about him. Tell you who are we going to talk about tonight? Victor Wembanyama. Did you know that Victor Wemby recently signed a 5-year, $252 million rookie max contract extension? Opting for, wait for it, a baseline 25% salary cap hit rather than the 30% supermax escalators he earned as Defensive Player of the Year. What does that mean? He left $51 million on the table to preserve financial flexibility for your San Antonio Spurs. LeBron says he'll take less. You know what? There's an old saying in life. Don't tell me. Show me. Wemby did it. By doing so, this basically ensures that your San Antonio Spurs now have the cap health needed to not only avoid the punitive CBA second apron, but they can extend their young core pieces who have already stepped up and proven, you know, proof of performance very early in the career, guys like Stephon Castle and Dylan Harper. This is a selfless mindset. I give it up to Wemby. I've run hot and cold with him. I don't doubt his talent, but this is a selfless mindset. There's an old saying in life, the smallest deed will always outweigh the greatest intention. Wemby left $51 million on the table. That is not common. But when it's been done, it's been highly effective, which I'm going to get to in a second. So what this also does for Wemby is put him in a prism of a group of players that mirror a deep legacy of athletes who became iconic because they prioritized team building over individual earnings. Yes. Now, the one guy I'm not going to talk about says he wants to be happy one week, that he wants to win. You know what? If you really wanted to win, really wanted to win, call up the Spurs and say, I'll come there for the minimum, $3.9 million. I'll sit on the bench and you only need to play me 15 minutes a game. I'll be your number 8 option and we'll get a ring. He doesn't want that. He wants to be the center of attention. Now, Wemby really wants to win. I'm convinced. Yeah, I know, 5-year, $252 million, that's a lot. But context matters. He could have gotten over $300 million. The beauty of it is this decision fits seamlessly into the historic culture of San Antonio. This is the franchise he now not only represents, he leads. The Spurs built a multi-decade dynasty by precisely doing what Wemby just did. And I've got the receipts to prove it. Remember Tim Duncan? Legend. His nickname, the Big Fundamental. Now, 14 years ago, 15 years ago, I want to say, these numbers, you'll laugh. Tim Duncan famously was the first one to make this mold, I guess, with when the big money started to take off. Here's what I mean by that. He said in 2012, Duncan signed a 3-year, $30 million deal, which sounds like peanuts these days, right? But again, context matters. So Tim Duncan, the Big Fundamental, that 3-year, $30 million deal that Duncan signed, well, that was roughly half of what his market maximum value would have been at the time, which directly allowed the front office to retain key pieces of the Spurs, and they went on to capture the 2014 NBA championship. Now, two other guys that will forever live in the lore of San Antonio Spurs basketball. Manu Ginobili and Tony Parker. They formed the big three. Tim Duncan, Manu Ginobili, and Tony Parker. They remained intact under Coach Greg Popovich because both Parker and Ginobili both accepted several, not one, but several below market contracts through the 2000s and 2010s. They passed up much larger paydays in free agency so they could ensure continued success and depth on the bench. All right. Now, again, Wemby this past week signed a 5-year, $252 million rookie max contract, which saved the Spurs $51 million. They now avoid the second apron, and they have young core pieces like Stephon Castle and Dylan Harper they can now take care of. And I'm going to continue on with some other examples in a minute, but I also do want to recognize that in 2010, LeBron, D. Wade, and Chris Bosh took pay cuts. They signed for about $15 million each so they could afford all three maximum talents. But what they did wasn't nearly as glorious as what the other guys did, and I'm not going to go into the reasons why. And the all-time, I will tell you, the all-time timer, all-time king of the hill in terms of taking this type of selfless pay cut is Jalen Brunson. I had a 15-20 minute monologue on that 3 weeks ago, how when Brunson came to the Knicks, yes, he signed a 4-year, $156 million extension, but he could have got a $270 million maximum. He left $120 million on the table. Now, this was a massive sacrifice. That allowed the Knicks to build the roster that secured the 2026 NBA championship. Coming up, I'm going to get to the rest of them. There are other basketball players, but I'm also going to share with you players in the NFL that also did it. Players in Major League Baseball that have done it. And yes, players in the National Hockey League that did it. And these are all big names you're not only going to recognize, you're going to realize that it worked. Sacrificing for the greater good so that your team could backfill talent, build depth, build longevity and consistency actually kind of works. So coming up, we will dive into that a little bit more deeply because I think that kind of attitude, as it were, specifically in this day and age, deserves to be recognized and congratulated. But now we want to bring you a segment that's increasing in popularity every week, and for good reason now, because we are just days away from teams entering NFL camp, and this guy really does his research. It's time for Brandon's Fantasy Files.
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3: 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I'm Brandon Deutsch on the Bernie Fratto Show, and look what we're going to go over today. I know in recent weeks we've been doing a lot of rankings and a lot of updates, but now we're going to go into a singular player, why you need to fade them. And remember, last year I told you guys to fade Saquon Barkley. After his RB2 finish in PBR leagues, he was the touch leader. And we will go into the history of touch leaders in this video as well. And guess who was the touch leader last year? You want to take a guess? Was it Jahmyr Gibbs? No. Was it Devon Achane? No. Was it Saquon? No. Was it Bijan? No. Was it Christian McCaffrey? Yes. And although Christian McCaffrey has had multiple top two RB finishes in a row, the only player to do that since LT, he hasn't had an RB1 season back-to-back. And the year that he was the RB2 and then followed the year with the RB1 performance, which happened twice, 22-23 and 2018-2019, he was not the touch leader in that previous year. So guess what? fade Christian McCaffrey this year. I was all the way in on him last year. I'm all the way up. Not because I think he's washed. It's because history tells us to fade the NFL's previous touch leader every single time. So if we look at his career, and I've already mentioned this, 2018, RB2, 2019, RB1, 2020, played three games. 2021, played seven games. And he was the touch leader in 2019. So that's why he played three games in 2020. 2022, RB2, he's traded to the Niners. 23, RB1. Following year, after being the touch leader, he played only in four games. There's been a ton of volatility throughout his career. The obvious counter argument is CMC went RB2 to RB1 both in 18, 19, 22, 23. Why can't he go RB1 to RB2 again? But the answer is simple. I already told you guys, he was the touch leader. That's the problem with this whole predicament with Christian McCaffrey. The situations were completely different. Both of those stretches, McCaffrey was not the NFL's touch leader in the first season. That's the key difference. Being the league's touch leader has been one of the biggest fantasy football curses of the last decade. Since 2016, here's what happened to the NFL's touch leader the following season. McCaffrey in 2019, he was the RB54 the following year. Derrick Henry in 2020, he was the RB22 the following year. Najee Harris in 2021, he was the RB14 the following year. Josh Jacobs 2022, he was the RB28 the following year. And Christian McCaffrey again in 2023, obviously got injured in 2024, was the RB69 the following year. And last year, Saquon Barkley, who was the touch leader in 2024, finishes the RB14 last year. In fact, besides Ezekiel Elliott in 2018, there has not been a top 10 finish for the touch leader following year in 20 plus years. The workload cliff is real. And like I mentioned, the only exception is Ezekiel Elliott. He led the NFL with 381 touches in 18, and he finished as a top five running back again in 2019. One exception in a decade doesn't make me want to bet against the trend, though. I told you guys to fade Saquon Barkley last year for this exact reason. The volume catches up, heavy workloads increase injury risk, reduce efficiency, and make it incredibly difficult to repeat elite fantasy production. And because of that, Christian McCaffrey, though he had a ton of, he had an RB1 finish and had a ton of catches, his yards per carry was an all-time low, pretty much. His longest run was the lowest of his career. He had the least explosive play percentage of his entire career. And maybe they were stacking the box. Maybe we'll give him the benefit of the doubt there. But it's obvious he's getting older. He's going to be 30. All bets are against Christian McCaffrey. Now, can he finish still as a top two RB? Absolutely. Can he be the RB1 in back-to-back years in that offense? Absolutely. But 90% of the time, if we do 100 simulations, 90 of them, he's not going to end up as a top five running back. That's just the facts. That's being the touch leader. He had 20 more touches than anybody else in the last decade for touch leaders, by the way. You remember Ezekiel Elliott's number of 381 in 2018? The reason why he was able to have a top five finish the following year is because he had 40 less touches than Christian McCaffrey's 420 last season, which was by far the most of the last decade. He's one of the greatest running backs we've ever seen. But if I'm betting on probabilities instead of hoping for an outlier, I'm fading the previous year's touch leader every single time. Fantasy football is about playing the percentages, not chasing last year's points. Fading Christian McCaffrey at his current price, fade the touch leader. You'll thank yourself later. I'm Brandon Deutsch. Back to the Bernie Fratto Show. Follow me at BSD Takes. You can find me at Brandon S. Deutsch on YouTube and on Instagram and on TikTok. BSD Takes on X. Back to you, Bernie.
0: Once again, excellent research by Brandon Deutsch. Outstanding stuff. I'm telling you, you got to take notes. I try to keep up. I try to do my research. I'm no longer involved in fantasy football, but it's a billion-dollar industry. And what Brandon just shared with you has historical precedence. Historically, running backs who surpass 370 touches in a season see a sharp drop-off in efficiency and even availability. And Christian McCaffrey had over 413 touches in 2025. Now, I know Kyle Shanahan has said he is actually going to limit McCaffrey's wear and tear this year. So let's be honest, if you have less touches, you're going to have less points. And keep one thing in mind, and none of this is to besmirch the great Christian McCaffrey in any way, but he had this massive 2023 season, and his 2 yards per carry ever since then have been trending down. He dropped to 3.9 yards per carry last season. Is he still a stud, Christian McCaffrey? Absolutely. Is he still a mainstay? Absolutely. But if you listen to Brandon's research on Fantasy Files, you will see that this is something to very much pay attention to as you look for every little edge so you can strive to win your fantasy league. Coming up, we continue on with examples that led to Victor Wembanyama making his selfless decision, leaving $51 million on the table last week. We know former Spurs players Tim Duncan, Manu Ginobili, and Tony Parker have done the same thing. I mentioned Jalen Brunson. Well, there's more NBA players that have done it too, and it's not just the NBA. When you have observed in history when other great athletes in their respective sports have been magnanimous and taken a little less money for the betterment of their team, it's amazing how that seems to work out. I'm Bernie Fratto, coming to you live from the Las Vegas Fox Sports Radio studios. Don't go away. 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
14: Or just that random story that pops up on your timeline. Yeah. We do the

group of iconic players who left a legacy of prioritizing their team building capacity over individual earnings and allowed them to have big success. I mentioned Tim Duncan. I mentioned Manu Ginobili and Tony Parker. Jalen Brunson is the master class at this. He is the gold standard by which all other selfless contracts will be measured by leaving over $120 million on the table. Dirk Nowitzki did it many times for the Dallas Mavericks. Consistently left tens of millions on the table. Most famously, he signed a 3-year, $25 million deal 12 years ago to ensure Dallas could remain active in the free agent market. Dallas finally got one championship in there as well. Even Kevin Durant did it. He took a highly publicized $10 million discount on a 1-year contract extension back in 2017 when he was with the Warriors, and that gave management the exact flexibility they needed to retain very crucial bench pieces like Andre Iguodala and Sean Livingston. And they got a championship. Now, it's not just the NBA where players have been willing to take less. Tom Brady, one of Rob Parker's favorites, famously pioneered this strategy in the NFL. Cumulatively, in his 20-year career, it's been estimated that Tom Brady actually left $60 million to $100 million on the table to, again, ensure the front office in New England that they would be able to afford elite defensive talent and offensive line depth, and it worked. Brady consistently structured his contracts with below-market-based salaries. He would take a heavier signing bonus and deferred cash that allowed the Patriots to build basically a defense-first roster. And there's no arguing that in the salary cap era, they sustained a 2-decade dynasty resulting in 6 Super Bowl rings. And what did they, how many Super Bowls did they go to? 10? So look, because the NFL features a strict non-negotiable hard salary cap, every dollar you save on a superstar quarterback, well, it's going to directly translate into an elite starter at another position. And you can't have too much talent in the NFL. Guess who else did this? He did it back in 2020. The great Patrick Mahomes. Mahomes signed a highly publicized 10-year, $450 million contract with the Chiefs. Now, while the total value was massive, because of the extreme length and structure, which pundits called into criticism, well, that allowed the Chiefs to repeatedly restructure the deal, and they manipulated their cap space, and they were able to capture multiple championships. Mahomes and Brady. Well, if it worked for them, what about Major League Baseball? Now, we all know that Major League Baseball does not feature a traditional salary cap. They use something they call a competitive balance tax, which is a luxury tax. What it does, it penalizes high-spending teams. The Dodgers know better than anybody. So do the Yankees. So do the Mets. Right on down the line. And, oh, by the way, don't get me started. This is 1 week I'm not going to update the CBA stuff. In case you missed it, and it's really kind of a shame because we have this great, quirky pennant race going on that's hitting the stretch drive here in Major League Baseball. And the allure of Major League Baseball this season is the fact that we have come to expect the unexpected. And I'll tell you what, I'm going to get into that in the top of the hour. What do I believe is going to happen when the CBA expires December 1st? I'm on record. It's no secret. The owners will lock them out, which doesn't mean anything because nothing's going on, but it brings free agency signings to a halt, trades to a halt, etc. Where it starts to get real, ish gets real in February when teams are ready to show up for spring training. But if they're locked out, there's no CBA, well, there's no baseball. That's when it starts to get real. So will they negotiate? We'll see what happens. There's been a lot of peeing on each other's shoes so far. So what happens then? Well, if spring training doesn't start on time, the next thing you watch for is when it does start. If it does start, how many spring training games do they miss? And then if it starts too late and potentially spills into the regular season, how many regular season games might they miss? And that's where it really gets real. That's what happened in 2021. Somehow heads were able to prevail, cooler heads, and through a creative scheduling, even though the season started late in 2021, they were able to squeeze in all 162 games. I'm not so sure that's going to happen this time. Am I predicting it? No. Am I putting it into the universe like I got some kind of power? No. I'm

0: merely reporting facts. Believe me, the beginning of my radio career was 1994 and the strike that began August 11th and canceled the World Series. It was incredulous, but I digress. Shohei Ohtani, in December 2023, he signed a historic 10-year, $700 million contract with the Dodgers. This was an unprecedented move. The guy deferred $680 million of the total until after the contract ends. That lowered his annual luxury tax hit to around $46 million, which allowed the Dodgers to spend heavily on other stars. And they've spent wisely. And they spent intelligently because there are people on that team who could have got more in other cities and wanted to be part of the Dodgers DNA. I'm not even a Dodgers fan, but I game recognize game, and I have respect for what the organization's done. Will they three-peat? I think so. No one believed me when I said they'd repeat last year. And they almost didn't, but they did. And I know that pisses teams off. And therein lies the impetus behind so many folks anonymously and not so anonymously being upset with the current CBA as it stands because of what the Dodgers were able to do. They think it creates competitive imbalance. If you dig deeper, you'll realize that only two times in 26 years has the team who spent the most money won the World Series. The Yankees in 2000 and the Dodgers in 2026. Just spending the most money really doesn't guarantee a lot, except usually an exciting regular season because you put fans through turnstiles because you're paying big-time players to be there. Doesn't guarantee postseason success. The NHL has also gotten into the act, not just Major League Baseball. Like the NFL, the NHL operates under a rigid, hard salary cap, so if you overpay a star, you potentially cripple a team's depth. Well, you don't potentially, you do. But Sidney Crosby, the face of the Pittsburgh Penguins, he famously obsessed over team building and his favorite number 87. Crosby signed a 12-year contract in 2012 with an average annual value of exactly $8.7 million per year, which was vastly below his true market value. This sacrifice allowed the Penguins to build a deep roster. They won back-to-back Stanley Cups in 2016 and 2017. And in my last year in Michigan, I moved to Vegas in February 2010. I covered the Red Wings Stanley Cup Finals against Pittsburgh, in which Pittsburgh came back from a 3-1 deficit to win the Stanley Cup in Detroit in Game 7. And if you don't think Sidney Crosby was all that, you can't say all that in a bag of chips unless you want to channel, 2003, but I just did it. The dude was the goods. He took less money, and it worked. Finally, Nathan MacKinnon, before signing his massive extension, MacKinnon spent the prime years of his career playing on a highly team-friendly 7-year, $44 million contract, which is only a $6.5 million average annual value. That extreme discount gave the Colorado Avalanche the financial room to acquire and retain the supporting cast that won the 2022 Stanley Cup. And Colorado and the Avs, they are relevant every year. So there you have it. These are household names. Nathan MacKinnon, Sidney Crosby, both Stanley Cup champions. Shohei Ohtani, back-to-back World Series champion. Patrick Mahomes, 4 Super Bowls, 2 champions. Tom Brady, you know the drill. Kevin Durant won one. Dirk Nowitzki won one. Jalen Brunson got his last year. Manager Ginobili, Tim Parker. Check that. Tony Parker and Tim Duncan. The backbone of the Spurs, which leads us back to Victor Wembanyama, who left $51 million on the table to try to join this group of iconic athletes who prioritize team building. Coming up, we talk baseball. You're going to want to hear this. Keep it locked. It's the Bernie Fratto Show on Fox Sports Radio. We are
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1: The Boston Red Sox won their 12th straight game, 7-6 over Tampa Bay. The Dodgers at Yankees contest was rained out. They'll play a doubleheader on Sunday. Seattle in 10 innings edged San Francisco 4-3. Julio Rodriguez just off the IL hit the game-winning sac fly. Detroit shut out the Angels 7-0. Winner Tarek Skubal with 9 strikeouts in his 7 innings of work. The A's ended a 10-game losing streak with a 15-1 victory over Washington. Baltimore won at 6 straight, an 11-inning win at Houston 4-2. Pittsburgh and Cleveland split a pair, and Philadelphia down the Mets 6-1. Kyle Schwarber hit his 33rd homer. The World Cup final comes up at 3 p.m. Eastern time on Fox TV. Argentina against Spain in New Jersey. The third-place game went to England 6-4 over France in steamy Miami, despite 2 goals from Kylian Mbappe. I'm Steve DeSager.
2: It's main event time.
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1: That's right, you heard the man. Bernie Fratto Show keeps rolling right along. My name is Bernie Fratto. We are coming to you live from the Fox Sports Radio compound here in Las Vegas. We'll take you up to 3 a.m. Pacific, 6 a.m. Eastern, 10 hours away from the game of the century. Well, gotta call it something. Spain and Argentina. Will Argentina repeat? You scored 19 goals. They're playing an opponent who's only scored, given up one. A lot to talk about. Well, I did it in the opening monologue, but at the very end of the show, I'll give you my prediction and why. But for now, after this, you know, I have to say that congratulations to Major League Baseball. Even though we've got this weird, looming, end-of-the-world hue clouding over the sport because the team owners are going to initiate a lockout of the players right after the World Series. How long will it last? No clue. Will the sports economics be transformed by then? Everything is uncertain, but what is not uncertain, as Dollar Bill used to say in Billions, I am not uncertain. Major League Baseball is experiencing an historic business resurgence. What's driving it? Well, record-setting revenues, multi-year highs in television viewership. And the stadium attendance growth has been sustained. Now, the real changes have shortened game times. There's highly competitive pennant races, all that stuff. But Major League Baseball has now reached an all-time record of $12.1 billion in revenue. When I started covering baseball in an official capacity for WTK in Ann Arbor on June 17, 1994, baseball was a $1 billion industry. And the owners wanted a salary cap. They didn't get it. A World Series was canceled. They said the sport was ruined. No, it wasn't. $12 billion now. This massive wave of growth, again, strong ticket sales, a major spike in corporate sponsorships, lucrative new broadcast extensions. So the World Baseball Classic, by the way, for scoring at home, and I hope you are, brought in a massive $230 million windfall, which was 130% increase over the World Baseball Classic 3 years before. So whether it's national broadcasts that are averaging 2.5 million viewers, a 44% year-over-year increase from the year before, the best in 10 years. Whether it's network growth, you've got major partners that are enjoying massive upticks. Fox's Saturday coverage is jumped 40%. TNT Sports, TBS up 21%. Well, you get the picture. New media packages, streaming and digital, the traffic, the projections, forget it. I mean, and milestones. The Dodgers they became the first franchise since 2008 to eclipse 4 million single-season home fans. Okay? Even the Padres. I love the Padres, but they've been an also-ran forever. They set franchise records by drawing over 3.4 million fans. These are not numbers to sneeze at. So what's going on? Well, one of the great things, one of the interesting things, is that there have been a lot of expected events this year and a lot of unexpected events. One expected thing, which even casual fans have probably noticed, the Dodgers remain the Dodgers. What are you going to do for an encore? They're back-to-back champs. Do I think they're going to three-peat? I do. They're 26 games over 500. Shohei Ohtani, well, he got his knee drained the other day. No one's perfect. He's human, I think. He's a Cy Young, vote-worthy pitcher who's having, quote, a down year at the plate because he might only hit 40 home runs. Now, in recent years, the Padres have kept the National League West race interesting. Not now. Doesn't mean they won't make the playoffs, but they're about 11.5 games behind the second-place Diamondbacks. They were at that at the break Tuesday night during the All-Star game. So that's the expected thing. The Dodgers continue to be the Dodgers. They're on pace, to win 100 games again? Here's what's unexpected. Most of the rest of what's going on, which is, frankly, again, captured the imagination. That's why you have the statistics that I just read and why baseball is seeing this incredible renaissance. Let's start with the Chicago White Sox. In the past 2 years, they won 101 games. Total! They were 122 games under 500 cumulatively the last 2 years. Not this year. The White Sox, they lead the AL Central. They're tied with the Cleveland Guardians. Gotta love that. The Red Sox were 14 games under 500 on June 24th, having already canned their manager, Alex Cora, their popular manager, Alex Cora. But all of a sudden, the Sox, 13 wins in 15 games heading into the All-Star break, they are on the cusp of looking at a playoff berth. Baseball's better when Boston and New York are in the playoffs. They might do it. You wouldn't have thought that in June. Last year's World Series loser, on the other hand, the Blue Jays, they're last in the AL East. Vlad Guerrero's sluggy percentage is .357. Forget the Mendoza line. I don't know what line that is. You may remember a player named David Eckstein. He was about 5'5". Loved the guy. He was MVP of the 2006 World Series. I know, I covered it. He played for the Cardinals against Detroit. Detroit, the Tigers were prohibitive favorites and lost that series in 5 games. David Eckstein was the MVP. And David Eckstein was also a stellar performer as a shortstop for the Angels in the 2002 World Series, in which the Angels beat the Giants in 7 games. But I digress. David Eckstein's career slugging percentage is .357. Vlad Guerrero's should not be that. What in the hell's going on up there in Canada? But the ultimate streaky team is the Cubs. What if I told you, and they're very much in the hunt, they have 2 separate 10-game streaks, 1 10-game winning streak this season, 1 10-game losing streak. How about the Pittsburgh Pirates? Last season, 2025, the Pirates were dead last in runs. Now they're tied for the most runs in baseball, 516, and just sitting outside a wild card spot, despite Paul Skenes and a pitching staff that is now formed into one of the best pitching staffs in all of baseball. Incredible. Incredible to see what the heck is going on in Major League Baseball. Cal Raleigh, go figure. Last year's AL MVP runner-up, and again, the Mariners still constantly on the edge of a wild card spot, despite, you know, they could win the AL West. They played the first half in a game under 500. But Cal Raleigh is not having anywhere near the season he has had last year, of course, when he, what, hit 60 home runs, first switch hitting catcher. You get the picture. Now, nobody really knows what the trade deadline will work, you know, look like. It's August 3rd. So, the trade deadline will be a week from two, check that. 2 weeks from this Monday is the trade deadline. What's interesting though is only 6 teams hit the break with playoff chances of 75% or better. That makes it kind of messy. And once you get back to predictability of the Dodgers, you know, there aren't any other villains. So we'll see what happens after the trade deadline. But any way you slice it, no one can deny that Major League Baseball, again, is enjoying this massive financial and cultural resurgence. They do have new media rights, and the pitch clock games are working. Major international stars are exerting themselves. And so what has happened, they've kind of parlayed, at least kind of parlayed rule changes and a revitalized digital presence into nothing but revenue records, period. One of the things, too, is people are really attending games more than ever. Games are now down to under 2 hours and 40 minutes on average, and that seems to be bringing fans back to the ballpark. Now, the attendance at the All-Star break was up marginally over last year, about 2%. And they're on track to have the fourth consecutive year where they will cross $70 million in attendance. That makes baseball the most attended sport of any sport, period. All right. And by the way, this streak, the first 4 year sustained growth period since 2005 through 2007. Bottom line is they're on their way to having 71 million fans attend baseball games this year. Fortunately, the Tampa Bay Rays, they returned back to Tropicana Field. Their jump is 71% over the year before, And the first place White Sox are playing the same stadium, their attendance is up 36%. Again, the World Baseball Classic really helped smash previous metrics, a $230 million boondoggle, $230 million windfall. Club gate receipts, the Dodgers continue to set those records. And look, national media portfolios, when you consider ESPN, Fox, TBS, NBC, and Netflix, that's generating $1.8 billion annually. Now, why the owners want a salary cap is beyond me when they do have an econometric system that's working. It just simply is. And I say that because it was a $1 billion industry in 1994. And they've grown exponentially. Now baseball's a $12 billion industry. If it wasn't working, how could it have grown the way it's grown? You don't mess with something that's working, but this is really sad because you know they're going to, and it's going to get ugly. It's going to get, be very concerned. Coming up, you know, throughout the couple of years, poor old, I'm not going to mention the king, self-proclaimed king, as the indecision continues ad nauseum. Hey, take all the time you want, man. I don't give a damn. Go wherever the hell you want. I couldn't care less. You want the spotlight? Knock yourself out. That's all you really want. My only guess will be he'll make his decision this week because World Cup ends Sunday and NFL teams don't start to really file in the cap toward the end of the week. He's got 3 to 4 potential days of look at me week. Yeah, that's the way I see it. It's a guess. And the other guess is it ain't going to be a 1-year deal. It's going to be a 2-year deal. And that didn't mean it'd be done in 2 years. I told before he signed the 2-year extension with the Lakers back prior to the 2024 season, I said, this won't be his last contract. Oh, this is it for LeBron. No, it's not. I think the guy wants to play at least 50, but I digress. Let's talk about Bronny. You may say, why are you doing that? Because I actually think I have real news, and we're not making fun of him. This is actually real news about Bronny, and while there's a cloud looming over Major League Baseball, the future might be a little brighter for Bronny. I'll tell you what's going on coming up. I'm Bernie Fratto. We're coming to you live from the Las Vegas Fox Sports Radio studios. Keep it locked. 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

0: 9 hours and 39 minutes away from kickoff of the World Cup final match between Spain and Argentina. I'll have my final thoughts on that at the end of the show and my prediction. In the meantime, believe it or not, Bronny James might be getting a chance to actually blaze his own trail in the NBA. It doesn't look like he'll be following his father's footsteps wherever, whenever the hell that happens. Bronny is currently with the Lakers at their veteran mini camp. It kicked off, I believe, about a week ago, not a few days ago. And, for the moment, he is expected to actually compete for minutes in the Lakers backcourt this next season. Now, let's not go crazy here. Bronny, he doesn't shoot well enough to be a shooting guard in the NBA. He doesn't handle the ball well enough to be a point guard. But he's still only 21 years old, and he had a hard time beating the nepotism allegations. But he's going to get an opportunity to prove himself, okay, now that LeBron officially is not welcome back to the Lakers next season. Now, last season, Bronny, this has kind of surprised me, he actually appeared in 42 games for the Lakers, averaged 2.9 points, one assist per game. His shooting splits were not great, okay? Also made 14 regular season appearances for the South Bay Lakers in the NBA G League. There he averaged 15 points and 3 assists per game. His shooting stats were better, a little bit better. Now, Bronny actually is a willing defender, okay? Would I say his defense is above average? I wouldn't say that, but he'll contest you. His three-point shot is improved. But that's like telling me somebody who weighed 850 pounds now only weighs 840. But nonetheless, it's improved. And the jury is out on whether or not Bronny, who's actually fully guaranteed $2.3 million next year with the Lakers, belongs in the NBA on his own accord, but he's going to get a shot because in his first full year in the NBA, actually check that, second full year, Bronny was drafted in 2024. And that's, of course, when, J.J. Redick said he famously earned it. Come on, man. Really? What an insult. But I believe the way Bronny's conducted himself since he's been in the NBA, earning a living in the NBA, is admirable. He conducts himself like a pro. There was some rumors earlier in the month that one potential LeBron suitor was saving up a roster spot for Bronny just in case. But you hear so much crap, you don't know what to believe. The truth of the matter is, if Bronny really, truly has a legitimate shot to be a productive NBA player, I think that best shot comes where he is right now with the Lakers. Okay? Getting away of the shadow of his father, being part of an organization who's already got a couple years invested in him, and it'll be close to $6 million. I never once said he didn't play hard. I just never thought he was of NBA caliber, and I'm sticking to that. But he's got a chance to prove us all wrong, too. So I think we let that play itself out. These last 2 minutes have been more Bronny coverage than I've had in the past year, which is fine with me. But let's see what happens. Okay, I always root for the story. Let's see what happens. Speaking of stories, we are 9 hours, 35 minutes away from what is going to be an epic matchup Sunday between Spain and Argentina. One team has scored 19 goals. They're trying to repeat. They're led by Messi, who has been argued the greatest player of all time. The other team, looking for their second championship. They're won an earlier one in 2010. I think they're the best team in the world. They've given up one goal the entire tournament. So you start to watch as you head into the game and you start to get your freak on watching this game. These are the observations that I think will become prevalent. Will Spain be able to stifle Messi? Now, anybody that plays Argentina, that's always going to be your primary concern. But a 39 years old Messi continues to file logic. He's been brilliant. And not only just in brilliant, obvious moments, but other subtle moments. Because in every match, There's a force of will and intelligence that Messi seems to have, and an aura that's unmatched almost in any sport. All right. Can Spain subdue or stifle Messi? Excuse me. He has, you know, as John Facenda would once say, to describe Messi would be to drain the superlative of, you know, of compliments. And here's a guy who's not the biggest guy in the world, which I've always said sports size is the least important aspect. But I think he's not me. These are people who really have worked inside the sport, have participated in the sport in some form or fashion on the world level. They are saying he's the smartest player that soccer has ever seen, football. I likened him to Wayne Gretzky, because he knows where to be when he doesn't have the ball, knows where to be when he has the ball, his positional adjustments, Messi's ability to react on the fly to whatever's happening on the pitch. You just saw it 3 days ago against England, 4 days ago. England shifted. They made an in-game adjustment to what you call a back five, and Messi was able to exploit it because all of a sudden he had extra space. And there was one particular substitution. And Messi took that opportunity to take over the game with 79 minutes into the game on the double team, made an incredible pass, which led to the first goal, and then a centering, almost not a corner kick, but, you know, one of those balls with topspin on it that curls right in for the header and the winning goal. And Spain saw that on film. There's no doubt. Well, they've got the best defense in the tournament. Again, one goal conceded thus far. This will be their toughest test at the World Cup, all right? They're going to have to smother Argentina just like they did against France. They possess the ball. They pass the ball. Their motto, you can't score if we have the ball. And they are brilliant at holding the ball. But whatever the score is, when you get down to the last 10, 15 minutes, this is where Argentina seems to have had this magic pixie dust because of their will, their DNA, their teamwork, their grit, their ability, all those things. Argentina earned their way into this moment, but man, it looked like there were times when they were whistling through the graveyard. So once again, Spain will try to use ball possession as the best form of defense against a team from Argentina that's registered a tournament-leading 19 goals going into Sunday's game. Finally, could it be Yamal's moment? Lamine Yamal, he almost missed the World Cup with a hamstring, but now he has a golden opportunity at 19 years old to make the kind of signature game that will forever be remembered in the annals of the World Cup if they can steal the spotlight from Messi. He's a dazzling young player, but he's going to be coming up against veterans that will try to make sure he can't get isolated in dangerous areas. So I'm going to give my prediction on the game and the score and why I think Spain is the best team in the world. But remember, the best team doesn't always win. How many times have you seen that in sport where you know what I'm talking about? But let's face it, both teams, listen, Argentina will have their counterattacks. You don't get to this, you know, plateau on the world stage without earning it. And no one knows better than that than our next feature guest. You've listened to this segment for 4 years now. It's time for Chris Perfett's World of Soccer.
1: The greatest goals.
2: I've just seen the most insane goal I have ever seen.
1: The thrilling finishes.
3: Goal!
1: The international drama.
4: El Chicharito. Ahí la tiene Torrado.
1: It's all here in this report from the World of Soccer.
5: This is not the final that I thought we would have. It is the final, however, that we do have. I have a bit of confession to make as we start World of Soccer. All of my predictions, it feels like, in the World of Cup have basically come wrong when it comes to who moves around where in this knockout bracket. So I feel terrified picking this game. So I'm going to wait and try to walk us through how we got here to Spain, Argentina, with Argentina a chance to repeat as a World Cup champion. the last World Cup for Lionel Messi, I refuse to believe people are talking about him playing at 43, 44 in Spain, Morocco, and Portugal. It's just not that kind. This he had retired once from the international team. Feels like a treat to see him try to go out on top, competing for a second consecutive World Cup title after basically being denied it for so long. But let's start with that England-Argentina game to illustrate how Argentina's got here, because Argentina has basically done this. It's every game. It feels like we're talking about someone pulling off a magic trick, pulling a rabbit out of the hat, where they're constantly trailing into the final 20 minutes of a game, sometimes tied in extra time, and they just find a way to get a goal done. They did it against Cabo Verde. They did it against Egypt. And now they've done it against England, who I thought was way too good to do this, but I think there was a real breakdown in the strategy of manager Thomas Tuchel for the English team to basically start, after getting one goal in that game, to suddenly start pulling a lot of guys for defenders to basically try to park the bus against Lionel Messi and this Argentina squad for basically what amounted to, I don't know, was it 30 minutes? 35? It felt like a long time, and it set up Pickford to basically fail with all those shots on goal, because I think, look, to put it into a basketball term, England wanted to run a four corners to try to run out the clock as if, if this was before, like, pre-shot clock basketball. The problem is that defenders have to play that defense. Argentina had the ball, and they kept pelting Pickford, the goalkeeper, as much as they wanted to until something actually got in. Pickford stood on his head for a good long time, and then it just all fell apart. Now, how did we get Spain here? A Spanish team who I don't think have played particularly well up until shutting down France, and it really did remind us that Spain, no matter how much they change and how much youth they put in, they are still the same Spain. A defensive-minded team. It's not quite the tiki-taka of the aughts. It does not look that grotesque, but it is definitely one that still values possession to control the tempo of the game and still values its midfield and its defenders. And that's exactly how they shut down France. France, high-flying France, who lost to England in the third-place game, but did not go down lying down. Once again, kind of like we saw Kylian Mbappe pull out a hat-trick last final. Mbappe pulled out a brace against France, and I believe Bradley Barcola tried. They got within a goal at one point, but the attack of England was just too much there. So, with all of this out of the way, we now have Spain, a very defensive-minded team, playing against Argentina, who has always been able to break through. This is obviously the best defense Argentina will have seen up until this point. The question is, can they overcome it? Well, they certainly overcame England. I think some of that was England shooting themselves in the foot. However, man, this is just a styles make fight kind of match, don't you think? It is really a wall and possession team against a team that just really knows how to dig deep. It doesn't matter if they go down a goal or two. They always seem to find the will to pull that out, to find scoring. Lionel Messi, I think by design now, given his play, age, and the heat, takes it easy through the game and then is able to unload on the back. Usually would have a guy coming off the bench, but they need Messi to stay fresh out there for most of the game. But in the golden boot race, Lionel Messi basically doubled his assist numbers. Now all he trails Kylian Mbappe is two goals. 10 and 4 assists for Kylian Mbappe, 8 and 4 for Lionel Messi. I think Mbappe's gotten it sewn up. Unless Messi just drops a performance for the age on this one, which he still very well could do. But the final for the FIFA World Cup 2026 in the United States in MetLife under a forest fire choked sky is going to come down to who will come out on top. The guys in white and sky blue who have gotten really, really, really good at breaking down walls, or probably the best constructed wall in this tournament to this point. One wall that has been able to do it without much input from Lamine Yamal, and unfortunately, I just don't really see him really starting here. But again, my predictions have all been bad. So maybe he will turn it on. Oyarzabal seems to be giving them all the goals they really need so far. And for Spain, they don't need many of them at the end of the day. So it's going to come down to, once again, with everything Argentina, watching the final 25 minutes of this game. But if Spain can bury them early, oh boy, that might be a little tough. So this is beyond compelling. Will the Spanish Giants be able to win their first World Cup since 2010, solidify themselves? They were already crowned the champions of Europe, defeating France. They've now defeated France twice in the last 2 years in big giant knockout games like this. Or will it be Argentina repeating? I can't really pick. I'll hand it over to you, Bernie. Make your pick if you haven't already, because as we will talk about on the next World of Soccer, this World Cup has had everything, and it is absolutely true of the final. We'll see you next time. Have a great World Cup final, everyone.
0: Well, I'll take the handoff, Chris, because I have a definitive prediction, and it's coming up in just a second. But I'll leave you with this thought. I think Spain is the best team in the world. Three key factors make it that way. There's an old saying, a star might win you one game, a team might win them all. They favor a system over stars. They are masters at passing the ball, and they have a coach who's he's got an incredible story. He had almost no experience as a club level manager, but he specialized while he was working his way up through the ranks on how to build a winning mentality and how to develop U19s to a senior team. He's worked with many of the same players on his journey through the ranks over the last decade who now play for him. I'm talking about Coach De La Fuente. He may be one of the best coaches in the world at any sport. Luis De La Fuente, you'll see him on the sidelines Sunday. He lifted the European 15 under-19 championship in 2015, the under-21 championship in 2019, a silver medal at the Tokyo Olympics in 2020, the nation's league and title 3 years, 22, 23, and 2024 Euros. Five of the under-21 Euro-winning roster and eight of the Olympic team are part of the Spanish squad. Coming up, I give my prediction as the game kicks off in 9 hours and 22 minutes. I'm Bernie Frado. We're coming to you live from Las Vegas Fox Sports Radio Studios. Keep it locked. 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

all the teamwork tonight as part of the Bernie Fratto show. All right. Spain, you heard me say I believe they got the best team in the world. They rely on a system over stars. A star might win you one game. A team might win them all. Part of that, one of their key strengths of Luis de la Fuente's team, they're not tied to any particular player, not one particular player. I start naming all the names like I actually know them, but you'll see them tomorrow. You get the picture. They step up when they need to step up. Now, you know, England shut Argentina down offensively for, what, 78, 79 minutes? They went into a prevent defense. I'm not going to second-guess the coach, but the hometown fans were not healthy and the happy. When you make a decision like that, like Pete Carroll made in Super Bowl 52, you know what happened at the end of the Super Bowl. If it works, you're a hero. If it doesn't, you're the village idiot. So England got, you know, even, I guess, 6-4 beating France. So we'll have a, they'll celebrate somehow. No, maybe not, because both teams wanted to be in the World Cup final. Okay. Now the computer, which I don't care what computers have to say about this. They give the, it's something called the Opta supercomputer, gives Spain a win probability of 59.6%. Okay. Why do I think Spain is better? Their tournament consistency has been unmatched for the past 38 days. They have a flawless defensive structure. Frankly, I think Spain will show superior physical energy on Sunday. It all starts with their defensive control. They just know how to smother teams. They know how to suffocate teams. They did it to France. France looked incredible until they ran into Spain. Spain has conceded one single goal in 7 matches in the tournament. They've shut down elite attacks from multiple countries. They limited what anybody would agree, a star-studded French front line to a mere 0.31 expected goals in the semifinals. That doesn't happen. And they denied Mbappe space. I watched it. I believe they have this well-drilled mid-block defense that is actually built to structurally swallow up the spaces where Lionel Messi typically creates danger and resides. I really think their defense is built to stop Lionel Messi. One of the things Spain does as well as anybody, better than anybody, is they dominate the midfield and they dominate tempo. They strayed away from, quote, the England trap. Unlike England, who surrendered possession after scoring a goal against Argentina, Spain's midfield, their engine room, well, you'll hear these guys tomorrow. Rodri, Fabian Ruiz, and Dani Olmo, they do not invite pressure. They deal out pressure. They stranglehold their opponent via possession. What does Spain do? They excel at using these short build-up rotations. They starve opponents of the ball. It's like tic-tac-toe. Back and forth, right and left, up and back, left. And their tempo manipulation drains the life out of their opponents. Because you keep the ball away from them, they dictate the flow, the other team's running around like Benny Hill, and meanwhile, Spain, we've got the ball, we got this, we're better than you. You can't take the ball from us. When you look at Spain's efficiency in 90 minutes, they clinically won all 4 of their knockout matches in regulation time, which means they exerted minimal energy. Argentina had a grueling schedule. They endured a highly taxing knockout stretch. They had to survive 2 late comebacks and play through 2 separate extra time matches. Does the cumulative effect of that show up on Sunday? I think it could. I think it will. The extra rest omen. Now, Spain benefits from an extra day of rest also. Remember, they played their semifinal first on Tuesday. Historically, 13 of the last 14 major European World Cup final winners played their semifinal match first. Spain played Tuesday. They beat France. Argentina played Wednesday. They played England. So, an extra day of rest. All the extra time matches, late comebacks that Argentina had to endure, plus Spain, or juxtapose that against the Spaniards, who won all 4 of their knockout matches in regulation time. You know what else? Spain has depth.

0: that we didn't know they had, and impact subs that are can impact the game. That's redundancy, the department of redundancy department. Spain relies on a collective discipline. Okay, they have a very tightly knit structure, meaning their performance doesn't dip when individual stars have an off day. They'll get tremendous impact from the bench, Spain will. Manager Luis De La Fuente, again, I talked about this a minute ago. They have incredible squad depth. They have a substitute, Mikel Moreno, who's already scored two late match-winning knockout goals this summer, and he doesn't even start. And that's what's interesting. What's interesting about Spain's team? System over stars. Now, it's a philosophy they have there. How many of Spain's starting lineup from the France game would you believe would start in a hypothetical World Cup game that's going to be played Sunday? For that matter, how many would you have named as Spain's best before the tournament? Well, see, that's just it. Their key strengths is that their Coach De La Fuente and their team, they're not tied to any one particular player. If a certain player is not at his best, in comes another one, or both. You take Alex Baena, Pedro Porro, and Mikel Moreno. Those are three more players who've played major roles despite not being automatic starters. Now, if you are facing an opponent in Spain and you've got a fitness problem, which, well, I can't really say anybody in this tournament does, even though it showed up a little bit, that's going to be a major issue. Because Spain will space the field and pace the field, and you better have a watertight system to keep up with Spain. And again, a defining principle of Spain's World Cup is that if the opposition doesn't have the ball, you can't score. It's become a tenet of this Spain 2026 team as well. No team made it beyond the round of 32, averaged a higher share of possession than Spain, 64.8%. They possess the ball two-thirds of the game. Remember, you can't score if you don't have the ball. And Spain has the skill and the technique and the tactical abilities and strategy to do it, and it doesn't help. Rodrigue, 6,490 passes is a tournament record since records began in 1966. By the way, in the semifinal, Spain was faced with the tournament's best attack, France. Simply, Spain put France on a carousel they couldn't get off. Mbappe was dizzy by the time the game was over. And across seven games played, Spain has conceded a single goal, faced an astoundingly small number of shots. Okay? People could complain about Spain, their passing can be overcooked, that their attack is a horizontal boar fest. Yeah, until you have to play them. They're consistent, they've got depth, they've got a smart coach. I'm picking Spain to win. I think it's going to be 1-0. It could be 2-1, but I think it's going to be 1-0. That's just the way I see it. That's the way I feel it. You do what you got to do. I know what I did. I'm not telling you what to do, but I like Spain to prevail. It's going to do it for the Bernie Fratto Show. Have a great game Sunday. Keep it locked. Andy Furman up next on Fox Sports Radio. We are
1: 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Stu Gotts and Company. 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Covino and Rich. The Odd Couple with Rob Parker and Kelvin Washington. 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And The Ben Maller Show. 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
13: In the World Cup's third place game, England won 6-4 over France. England led 4-0 at the half. France's star Kylian Mbappe did have two goals. That's now a record 22 goals in his World Cup career, 10 of them in this year's tournament. The final is in New Jersey Sunday. No rain in the forecast. 3 p.m. Eastern time on Fox TV. Number one ranked Argentina against number two Spain. Sam Burns led the British Open by two strokes to start the final round. In the WNBA, Golden Golden State won its ninth in a row, 74-69 over Washington. To Major League Baseball, Boston won its 12th straight game, getting four runs bottom of the seventh. The Red Sox beat Tampa Bay 7-6. Dodgers at Yankees rained out. They'll play a doubleheader Sunday. Seattle in 10 innings edged San Francisco 4-3. The A's ended a 10-game losing streak, 15-1 over Washington. I'm Steve DeSager.
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15: All right, here we go. Are they the best in the world? Are they? That's coming right up. Well, right now, good morning. Good morning, everybody. This is Fox Sports Sunday on Fox Sports Radio. He's Bucky Brooks. I'm Andy Furman. And you know what? We're broadcasting live from the Fox Sports Radio studios. And without further ado... Without further ado, whatever that means, I'm introducing my friend, my pal, Mr. Football. He knows more football than anyone on God's green earth, and he's my friend. The one and only Bucky Brooks. A little music, please. Please. Thank you very much. Hello, Buck. How are you? I can't wait. I can't wait to hear
16: you. I'm good. I'm good, Andy. What's going on?
15: All right, my friend. You know, I know it's World Cup Day. I know the finals, and yesterday's game, I was ready to shut off at halftime, and they came back to 6-4 score. Can I just put that on hold for a second? There's something really eating at me. Really, really eating at me. Can I run it by you? Because I know you'll have the answer. Are you ready?
16: All right.
15: Okay, here we go. I talk about the WNBA, and you're on top of it. You know the players. We talk about that. And I've come to the conclusion right now that the WNBA is all Caitlin Clark, her whining and crying, or the league is picking on her, or she's picking on them, and it's disgusting. And also the WNBA is all about stories about fighting, bad officiating, and race. Okay? That's what it is. Okay? And I'm ready to turn my back on that league. I love basketball. I enjoy watching that league play, but it's getting a little bit out of hand, and I'm blaming the commissioner. But here's the story that really is eating me up. All right? A man who allegedly sent a racist message to Las Vegas Aces guard Chelsea Gray on social media has been fired. All right? The Hilton Grand Vacations announced the firing in a statement issued to the media outlets the other day. All right? The person responsible, they said, for posting this information is no longer with the company, Hilton Grand Vacations. I don't know what he wrote. I don't know what the deal was. But the point is that it was a racist remark. Here's my question. All right? If he did not have a job, all right, it'd be okay. Think about this for a second. He got fired because he wrote a racist remark and it went public on social media, all right? I think it's disgusting. I think anybody who writes anything racially, whatever it may be, good, bad, indifferent, you know, you should be chastised. What they should have done is banned this guy from the WNBA. Here's my question to you, Bucky Brooks. What if, in fact, the guy didn't have a job and he wrote that? Nothing happens to the guy. He could go to the next WNBA game and continue to write racist remarks on social media. The whole thing is ass backwards. Don't you agree? It's crazy. I don't understand this whatsoever. The commissioner should have stepped in and said, look, this guy wrote a racist remark to Chelsea Gray on the Aces. You are not permitted to go to any WNBA game for the rest of your life. Okay, that's part one of the story, and I'm gonna get your response in a second. And then the coach of the Toronto Tempo, okay, Sandy Brondello, calls Angel Reese a protected species. Are you freaking kidding me? And they said that term has been used in Australian sports because she's from Australia to express frustration over lack of calls against the player. Protected species. She's suspended for a game. What is happening now? Fill me in on what's happening. And I want to know your opinion here on this guy who got suspended or lost his job. Please.
16: Actions have consequences. And I don't know if he attended a game. Before he decided to make a racist comment on Chelsea Gray's IG page or whatever. But she exposed him. She put it on her IG story. And this is something that is common when it comes to dealing with commentary. You put it up there, you let the world see who the person is, and you expose them, and then whatever happens from that point happens. It so happened that it caught wind. His job found out about it, and so they fired him immediately, because obviously that doesn't represent who or what they want to represent their brand. Look, banning him from a WNBA game may or may not matter, because he may not be in a city with a WNBA team. He may have never attended a game and never had any intention of attending a game. But what he did have an intention of doing was to utter a derogatory remark at Chelsea Gray, which was unnecessary and really disgusting. As it kind of plays out with the coach for the Toronto Tempo, she is a two-time champion. She's coached at the Phoenix Mercury and the New York Liberty. The comment that she uttered about being a protected species, yes, she's talked about that in WNBA context and terms. Other teams have talked about her using that term. However, when people dug down and did the history of it, in Australia, protected species is a derogatory term used to refer to Black people in their country. And so when they dug deep and they saw that, they suspended her for a game, and rightfully so. And some would ask, why didn't they suspend her for more? But what she really has done, she's undermined the trust that she has established with the players that she's coaching. Because if she will utter that in the heat of the moment, how does she really feel about some of the people that she's leading and interacting with on a daily basis?
15: I think she should get some training. I really do. I mean, you know, again, we talk about the WNBA, but we never talk about the games itself or the players or the outstanding players in that league. We talk about incidents that happened in that league. Remember, they were throwing sexual toys about a year ago on the court. You know, it's everything but basketball. But this thing really got to me, because I this man who was fired for his job, again, you're right. I never thought of that. He may not live in a WNBA city, and he may never have gone to a game. But the point is this, that if Joe Blow writes that, you know, he gets away with murder, because nothing's going to happen. They may expose his name, or he probably would use a phony name. But if he didn't have a job, he wouldn't lose a job. So this guy lost his job. The whole thing is whacked out. It really is. Don't you think? It's crazy. First of all, why would you even do that? I think it's disgusting. That's all I'm saying.
16: It bothers me too. But it's not whacked out if you decide that that's what you want to say, and that's how you want to talk to people. If you're going to talk to people like that, then the consequences that come with that. To think about, like, him and his job, like, who cares? He went out of his way to find Chelsea Gray so he could utter that comment to her or post it to her page. So if he's willing to do all of that work, people should do work to make sure that he suffers consequences for those actions. When it comes to the coach, like, man, we can train and do all these other things, but either it's in you or it's not. You can't train that out of somebody. Either you're willing to respect everybody and have human decency and kindness to everyone, or you don't. Like, I don't think you can train that into people. She has been in this league long enough to know better. She's walked the planet Earth long enough to be able to have grace when it comes to interacting with people who don't look like her. So I don't have any sympathy for her and the suspensions or anything else that she faces. To me, you talk about it's disgusting, it's despicable, but I just don't know how her own players can look at her knowing what she said and knowing what she may think about them when it comes to uttering things in those terms.
15: And maybe there is a silver lining. Now, you kind of calm me down a little bit. Maybe there's a silver lining with this guy who wrote that message on IG to Chelsea Gray. Maybe the silver lining is this. Anybody who has a job, who has these feelings, will think twice before putting it on social media for fear of losing their own job. So maybe it'll curtail this a little bit. I don't see this disgusting behavior that much in the NBA as I do in the WNBA. I don't get it. I don't understand the hate. I just don't understand hate. I hate hate. How's that? I hate hate.
16: No, look, man. So what has happened with the WNBA? And I will say this first and foremost, this is not Caitlin Clark's fault. However, there's been a faction of her fan base that loves to kind of wallow in the muck. Some would say because maybe she is, she's been propped up as the savior of the league because of her, her racial status and maybe her sexuality, like in terms of being homosexual or whatever, as we assume. And because the league looks counter to her and there is a large homosexual community within that league, like she has been propped up and as others have been vilified. Now, this league has existed for 30 years. This league has had a million players. She certainly has brought some buzz and some cachet to the league. Even though she is not the best player in the league, she certainly has brought buzz and cachet and more eyeballs. However, with that has come like this segment that is purposely targeted her opposition, people who aren't like her, and those things. And so the reason we hear more about this stuff is because it is so different than any other league that we've seen, whether it's the NBA, the NFL, even MLB. Like, we haven't heard the level of incidents from players talking about this. And so I think it's an adjustment to having so many polarizing details leaked out, talked about, discussed, while the league is still making a transformation to trying to be one of the prominent major sports leagues in the country.
15: I hear what you're saying. All right, let's leave it at that. You cleared it up a little bit for me. I feel great that you feel the same way I do. I knew you would. It's disgusting, and I don't understand how a coach could do it. I could see a drunk individual, maybe he was inebriated at the time when he put that message on there to Chelsea. But the point is that a coach, really? I mean, I don't know how these players could look at her in the face and say, you know, don't tell me what to do because you think I'm a species. But that's a story for another day. Let's move on now. Let's talk about the World Cup yesterday. I'm ready to turn it off at halftime. 4-0 England. England wins that game 6-4 over France. The best finish in the World Cup for them since 1966. Bukayo Saka had a hat trick yesterday. But here's the deal. I'm looking at England, okay? They lost to Argentina the other day 2-1. Harry Kane and Jude Bellingham didn't even have a touch. Where were they? You know, and they played that prevent defense like the final 40 minutes or so. And it looked like they were going to do the same thing yesterday in the second half at a 6-4 game. They had a 4-0 lead at the half. How does that happen? 4-0 in soccer is like instrument. I mean, it's tremendous. They almost came back, and then Dillingham came back. Bellingham, sorry. Bellingham came back with a penalty kick, kind of iced the game at the end. But 6-4 with a 4-0 lead, great game. It may have been the best World Cup game thus far. I think it was.
16: It was great because it was a lot of scoring. It wasn't so great at the beginning because it lacked the intensity that you normally would see. France was on record saying that they didn't really see the point in playing a third place game. After the emotional loss that they had, they thought it was going to be very, very tough for them to generate the same kind of intensity, urgency that you need to play at a high level. And the first 45 plus minutes looked like that. England was in it. They were on it. They played with more energy. They scored like within 2 minutes of the game kicking off, and then just a barrage of goals early. At halftime, France regroups. Mbappe comes into the game. He gets two. They began to make it a really good contest, and it was exciting because normally, look, you just don't see 6-4 games in soccer. At high-level soccer, you don't see that much scoring. And so it was fun to kind of see that. But I'm going to tell you, the first half was not what we expected from a high-level squad from France. I am glad that they got back into it and made it competitive. But, yeah, it really wasn't exactly what we expect from World Cup performances.
15: And by the way, you know, I was really shocked. I had no idea there was going to be a third place game because really and truly, you don't see that much anymore. March Madness has not had a third place game since 1981. The NIT member used to have a third place game. And the worst thing about a third place game, I think, is the team's going to be losing their last two games that they play. And that's basically what happened to France yesterday. But it was almost a slap in the face to France because when England started the game, Bellingham and Kane weren't even playing. Kane's on the sideline, so it was like they looked at it like a friendly. I mean, they didn't even care, I don't think, to win this ball game because they were on the sideline. They didn't play their best players, and I just understand the third place game. How do you feel about that? I mean, to me, I like it. I mean, because I think competition is great. Get one more chance to see Mbappe. Hopefully, I would have seen Harry Kane, but he didn't play. But I think the bottom line, obviously, is more money. More ticket sales, more money. And obviously, TV gets a shot to get more commercials on. So I guess it helps a lot of people as far as why they play a third-place game. As far as a player is concerned, do you think they really care about a third-place game?
16: No, I mean, look, I think it's hard to gear up for a third place game. And the reason why it's hard to gear up for a third place game is because you're conditioned to finish first. And when you don't have an opportunity to finish first, it's hard to say, hey, I'm okay being the consolation bracket winner. That said, these guys, I can't call them quote unquote professionals, but they are representing their country, and the country takes a lot of pride in these events. So you do expect to appeal to their professionalism and their pride to represent the country to the fullest. For England, coming off the disappointing loss that they had to Argentina, it was about trying to put that loss, that bitter loss, behind them, trying to find that energy to take the next step towards being the team that they want to be in time for the next World Cup. But I do appreciate that after a while, a malaise, the first half, it did become a very, very competitive match. And it's one of the things that we love seeing, two great teams going at it with their great players making contributions.
15: No doubt about that. You know, when you think about it, people are going to say, well, why are you playing a third place game? Obviously, if you ever have a question in sports and you don't know the answer, it always trickles back to money. It really does. Because finishing third in the World Cup, number one, obviously more money ticket sales, we say that. But it affects the team's FIFA ranking and maybe the position for their qualification in the next World Cup. So that's a big deal there. And the team that wins, the team that finishes third, gets $2 million more than the fourth place team. So they got to split $2 million about, what, 26 ways, I guess. But still, when the money is out there, then you want to play. I guess that's the bottom line.
16: I mean, yeah, you want to play. And some would say that anytime you have an opportunity to compete, you want to play at a high level. That's what should be done. That's how you should approach it and those things. But yeah, like there's significant money at stake. And so if there's money on the line, yeah, let's bring it. We can talk about pride and all those things, but at a minimum, it's about the money factor in the exchange, of those big dollars for your team finishing a certain level. And you also brought up a really, really good point about this, the ranking. And how, what it means going forward, because it may not mean anything in the immediate future because the World Cup isn't there. But going forward, as you continue to fight for your spot in your ranking, yeah, you want to make sure you take care of those things.
15: All right. Today, just like FIFA wanted it, I asked the question at the top of the hour here. Are they the two best teams in the world? Spain, Argentina today. I guess FIFA's loving this because that's the way they wanted it to end. And 3 o'clock Eastern time today on Fox is going to be for the finals. Are they the two best teams in the world? I mean, you got Messi out there, and it's going to be back-to-back finals for the best player in the world, Messi. But again, I'm not so certain that Messi's going to take him to the promised land, because the way Argentina's been playing, it's like they just give that little push the last 10, 12 minutes of the ball game, and they're winning the game. So I don't know if they can continue that magic today against Spain. And that Spain goalkeeper right now has allowed only one goal in the entire World Cup.
16: Look, here's the thing I'll say about Spain. And I will say this about the two teams, because you asked, are they the two best teams? Yeah, they're the two best teams because they've made it through whatever they needed to get to this point. Argentina is the defending World Cup champion. Some would say that they had a lighter bracket to go through, but I will say that they've been tested a few different ways. They've had multiple comeback victories. They've been taken to extra time and been forced to kind of show their mettle as champions. So they are worthy of being in this. Spain, Euro Cup winners. Spain has been a team that has been a dominant force. The thing about Spain, when you talk to people around the sport, they'll talk about how systematic they are, how their youth teams play like their World Cup team, and the system trickles down from top to bottom. And even though some would say that they're a little more robotic, they don't play with the freestyle or the free-flowing action like a France, it has worked for them. And they've been a very, very dominant team for a while. So this would be a great compelling matchup. You obviously have star power with Messi being on the field. You have a little rivalry in terms of the bitterness that a lot of people on the outside feel towards Argentina, not only because of their success, but just in general, maybe how they handle themselves. But to me, I'll be glued on it. Like West Coast time, it comes on at 12 o'clock. I can't wait to watch it. It has been one of the great discoveries for me to like kind of fall in love with the sport from afar. This has been fun, and I'm looking forward to seeing how this plays out.
15: I am too. 3 o'clock Eastern time today. But you know what? You go about Spain. I mean, it's really amazing what they did, because I remember Cape Verde in Spain had that nil-nil tie early on. So I think Spain really, I think they had a wake up call with that. I really do. I mean, Cape Verde, I mean, there's more people in my living in my block than in that country. So, we'll talk about that. All right. I do want to welcome Julian. Julian's our new guy, member of our team. Hello, Julian. Welcome. Are you ready? Are you ready to rock and roll with us? All right, Julian's here today, so we got that. All right, he's Bucky Brooks. I'm Andy Furman. And by the way, you can get Bucky on X at Bucky Brooks at Andy Furman FSR. 877-99 on Fox, that's our phone number. Or 877-996-6369. 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Julian's going to do that. And we also have Yay or Nay in hour number two and the Blame Game in hour number three. Okay, but the question of the day, why all of the noise? We'll explain that next.
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15: God, there's one person, only one, who really cares. And we'll tell you who he is in just about a minute. Good morning, everybody. This is Fox Sports Sunday. He's Bucky Brooks. I'm Andy Furman, and we're live from the Fox Sports Radio studios. 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And I'm going to say this right now. Every talk show host and radio should come bow down to LeBron James. Bow down and thank him because he has given them content for the last 2 weeks. Maybe 3 weeks. I don't know. Because that's all they're talking about. And in case you missed it, they're talking about LeBron James being the free agent. He's obviously the story of the NBA's offseason. And I want to know why. You know, what's the big deal? I don't really care. Wherever he goes, it's fine with me. He's teasing the world, but there's only one person that cares about where he goes. All right? Do you want to take a little bit of a guess who really cares where he goes?
2: Andy Furman. Andy Furman cares a lot about where he goes.
15: I don't care. I don't really care. I'll tell you who I think it might be. I think it's Adam Silver, the commissioner. Let me tell you why. The NBA has to put their schedule together by August 1st. Well, first week of August, all right? And when they get their schedule, they want to know where LeBron is so they can highlight LeBron at least on Christmas Day because they're going against the NFL now. That's the only reason why. I think he's the only guy who really cares. I don't really care where he goes. Wherever he goes, God bless him. And I'll watch him. It could be a swan song, although he's 41. He says he may play two more years, so we'll see. So let's talk a little about that. He parted ways with the Lakers at the end of June. And I want to know, where do you think he may go, and do you really care?
2: I care just because it's a sports story. I don't care because I have a vested interest in LeBron and those things. I will say that I understand why so many people are kind of waiting with bated breath to kind of see where he goes. From a business standpoint, LeBron is big business, particularly if he decides to team up with the Golden State Warriors, Steph Curry, LeBron, Draymond Green. It'd be must-see TV, even though we'll say that team is past its prime. Star power is everything, and star power make people put butts in seats. It also make people tune in and watch. So that is compelling. If he decides to go home for the third time, Cleveland, that is interesting because that team with Donovan Mitchell, James Harden, and some of the other young players that they have on the squad, it'd be interesting to see if he could bring the leadership factor that maybe they need to get over the top. The other teams being talked about, the Philadelphia 76ers, a really good team. They make Jaylen Brown come over. They did some free agent additions to add to what they already have in Tyrese Maxey and Joel Embiid. Yeah, it's a compelling story, and some would say that they would be the favorite coming out of the East if they did that. And then the long shot would be the Miami Heat, a return to Miami with Giannis Antetokounmpo, Bam Adebayo. Would that be enough to help them kind of get back to being relevant as a top four team in the East? Who knows? But I think there would be plenty of people that would be excited for him to go back to Miami. So I understand why he is such a, I won't say polarizing because that's not it, but he is blockbuster when it comes to a ratings bonanza. He still has enough interest that people want to see him and see where he's playing.
15: Yeah, there's no doubt. I have interest too. And I tell you what I do respect about him, the longevity that he's played. Okay. He's played in 24 seasons in the NBA, which is an amazing number. It really is. He's 41 and he still plays well. He plays hard. Okay. But more than that, guy's never gotten in any trouble. No DUI, no domestic violence. I mean, I respect that because that's almost commonplace in sports now, especially in the NFL. It's almost like every day in the NFL. So I respect LeBron for that, and I enjoy it. But what I don't like is way the media has kind of pushed him around and created him into a villain. And I don't think he is a villain. You know, certainly he'll stand up. He has political ideas, and he could do that. He's got the stage to speak so, and let him do so. I have no problem with that. But when they start doing this comparison with Michael Jordan, please, I want to stick my hand down my throat and puke because it's disgusting and it's a stupid topic. But that's all I talk about. Who's better, MJ or LeBron? Two different ball players, two different athletes, and two different positions, actually. So I don't want to hear that anymore. But as far as LeBron's concerned, God bless him, really. But again, I would say at 41, and he's playing, what, a record 23 seasons. He'll play 25 in all if he plays two more years. I just don't understand why there's no asterisk. See, I'm a stat guy, and I don't understand why there's no asterisk next to his name because as far as the number of games he's played, the number of points he scored, remember, he never went to college. He had that four additional years in the NBA, and I just don't think it balances out as far as statistics are concerned. Maybe I'm crazy, okay? I get it. At the end of the day, it's the number of points you put up. I get that. But also, it's how many games you played to get those points.
2: I mean, I guess, but no one plays the same amount in any sport. You know, like all the greats don't play the same amount. No one just says, oh, everyone's going to play 2,000 games. And once you get to 2,000, everyone has to quit so we can keep all the records in line. It doesn't do that. Like, it's a conversation starter. There's some people that really care about records and whatever total points are versus point per game average over their career and those things. We're seeing in the NFL where the records are kind of impossible to kind of weigh one era against the next era, because you had one era with 12 or 14 games, another era with 16 games, and now we're at 17 games. And eventually we get to 18 games. So how do you keep the record keeping to in order? Yeah, you can put an asterisk, you can put a little note up under it, but people don't care because you don't have enough time to utter those addendums when we talk about, like, hey, this is the all-time leading scorer in our league. Oh, by the way, he played four more years than anybody or whatever else that you would add. It's just, that's just what it is. I just think this conversation over LeBron, and I'm going to say it's unfortunate, and it's made a lot of people money. We kind of benefit from this where sports, TV, sports media changed over from being, hey, let's cover the facts. Like, you might have a columnist reporting opinion, but then it became hot take culture. And I feel like LeBron is in the crosshairs. And let's be honest, like, First Take, Cold Pizza, whatever it was, the iteration when it was Skip Bayless and Stephen A. Smith, they frequently made LeBron the subject. And right. So it created this discourse about him where there's a faction of fans that love him and a faction of fans that hate him. But we don't appreciate the greatness because it's always been at the center of this debate. LeBron versus MJ, LeBron versus Kobe, LeBron versus right. whatever. And that didn't exist. Like, even when you had Bill Russell and Wilt Chamberlain and those things, it wasn't as divisive as this conversation has been. And what we're arguing really is something that can never be decided because MJ and LeBron didn't play in the same era. So all of this is just this endless, unimaginative conversation that we're still having 20 plus years into LeBron's career. It's silly.
15: It's stupid. Not even silly. It's stupid. First of all, I'll ask you this question. How could you hate LeBron James, what he has done as a player and what he has done for the league as far as interest in the league? That's number one. Number two, okay, you talk about people don't really care about the statistics. You don't. I think you may be mistaken on that. And I hate to say that to you because you never make a mistake. I love you to death. I do. I will tell you this. In baseball, and we talked about this, I think I brought this up once before, when Roger Maris went for the 61 home runs, they gave him an asterisk because he did it in 162 games as opposed to when Babe Ruth did it in 154. So baseball is the only game that really cares about that. I got to believe there's an edict from the commissioner's office down in various sports to say, do not mention statistics with asterisks because the public is stupid and they won't know. And it's a great conversation piece as far as stats. Because when Jimmy Brown broke 1,000 yards rushing, what did he do in 12 or 14 games? They're playing 17 games now. All right, there's no asterisks in the National Football League. You 1,000 yards now for a rusher, it is not really the barometer anymore. It's not a big deal. They're doing it in 17 games. When Jimmy Brown played for the Cleveland Browns, what did he do it in 14, maybe 12? I mean, but there's no asterisk. People don't know. People have short memories. They don't forget, and people bet all the time. Betting is huge, and that's what they talk about. It's great conversation. So to put an asterisk on there, we put like a bumper, just a wall where people would stop and say, yeah, he's great, but, you know what I mean? He's great, but he didn't do it in such and such a time. So I think that the commissioners of the leagues perhaps have an edict down, do not put asterisks as to stats. I really believe that.
2: Yeah, I mean, I would agree with you. Baseball does care a lot about their statistics, but baseball is also a sport that the people, the gatekeeper, the guardians, the writers, the Hall of Fame voters, they do have a bit of a holier than thou attitude that kind of, because you're so statistically driven and because you hold those things near and dear, it gives you more power, more control. And just like athletes have egos, those on our side of the aisle also have egos. And so there's a lot of ego like baked into all of these things that we're discussing. But yes, stats matter. The number of games that you're doing in career accomplishments or whatever, there's a nuance certainly to those things. But yes, stats are still a big part of what we believe in any of the sports.
15: And you know what? I would have to see the players' union maybe involved in that, because if a guy's leading the lead in receiving, like Jamar Chase, they just named him, the best receiver in the National Football League. He's either going to negotiate a contract, and he's going to show his stats through his agent, and the agent's not going to say, well, by the way, there's an asterisk here because, you know, well, maybe Chad Johnson was on the Bengals, and he did that in less games than Jamar Chase did it. No, they don't want that. They want the stats the way it is right now, the way they play right now, and forget Astor, right? Isn't that the way it would be if you're an agent? You're going to go ahead and sell out to the team and say, my guy led the league in receiving, period, end of story. I don't care how many games they play. That's the name of the game.
2: Yeah, I mean, agents are certainly going to represent their client to the fullest when it comes to trying to get the most money based on the market data and those things. It does matter, but I think we're so beyond that when I would say front office wise, because with all the analytical things and quantitative data that they can pull from, yeah, those surface level stats may matter, yards per attempt, catches, rushing yards, all that other stuff. But people are digging deeper and they're making decisions on that. But for fans and the fodder that exists in our world, yeah, we do like the numbers. We do like to see where people kind of stack up and rate and those things, and we'll continue to have that. That'll still be a big part of our discourse going forward.
15: Right. And I tell you, as far as people behind the microphone talking about statistics and comparing athletes one against the other, you know, forget it. Throw it out the window. I mean, it's ridiculous. It's moronic. And more than that, I mean, you can talk about LeBron James, the amount of points he scored, and forget about how many games he did it in. I mean, and it's great. Believe me, I'm impressed what he's done. But remember, he had four more years under his belt than the other guys who did not. That's just the difference. But the bottom line is he did it. And the fact that he may be playing until he's 43, that's unreal. I mean, to me, that's more impressive than what Tom Brady did in the National Football League. I really believe that.
2: I mean, I don't know if it's more impressive. I would put it on par. I would say the thing about Tom Brady's accomplishments at 45 is, let's look at the quarterbacks that are trying to get there and the fall off that we've seen before they even hit 40. There are few that have been able to play at the highest level. The same thing that can be said for LeBron. Like, no matter what people talk about when it comes to the comparison between him, MJ, and Kobe and those guys, LeBron is the only one who, at this age, continued to be a dominant player. And people can talk about all those other things and does it matter, the league is softer or whatever. But the numbers are the numbers, and his performance certainly deserves to be celebrated based on his dominance at his age, 23, 24 years in the league, to continue to be a guy that is able to put up over 20 points per game, to be able to lead a team like he led in the postseason, where you saw him go back to being the number one option after being the number three for most of the season. I think that's a testament to who he is and his greatness. Now, all of this is interesting because the storylines that we have, LA moving on, there's a narrative being touted out there amongst pundits about nobody really wants LeBron. Like, he's not real well, like, people are not clamoring for his services, that this move where he hasn't decided his thing is a selfish, ego-driven thing, much like he's always been. So you also have all of that noise. I don't know. Look, I don't know what free agency looks like. He has every right to take his time to pick and choose what team he wants. We're the ones on our side that are making it a bigger deal about this decision that he has to make as a 40-plus-year-old guy who is going to be a piece of the puzzle, not the entire puzzle going forward.
15: No doubt about that. He's Bucky Brooks. I'm Andy Furman. We are Fox Sports Sunday on Fox Sports Radio. Hey, by the way, he's got the answers. And you're going to hear him. Why? Ask Bucky is next.
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10: All right, well, it's Stevie Wonder. Take us right into Ask Bucky. Ask Bucky coming right up right here on Fox Sports Sunday. He's Bucky Brooks. I'm Andy Furman. And by the way, we're live from the Fox Sports Radio studios about 12 minutes before the top of the hour. And Bucky, we got a present for you. Julian's going to handle it today. Julian, are you ready for Ask Bucky?
11: Yes, sir.
10: Let's do it.
11: All right. The NFL has suspended Arizona Cardinals personnel executive Ryan Gold indefinitely for violating the league's gambling policy. I think this was insider trading of draft information. Why should he be allowed to return, Bucky?
12: I don't know if he will be allowed to return. I think this is probably the first steps in eventual termination. But I think the league is certainly going to make sure that doesn't look good when you have insider trading. So I would expect him eventually to terminate him. But this is probably part of the process that they have to do to make the termination.
11: All right. Any other thoughts? I know you talked about it earlier about England defeating France 6-4 yesterday.
12: I think the biggest thing would be, why didn't England play the young kid who had the hat trick? I blank on my name. I think his last name is Shea. Like, he had three goals. He had two early, then came and got the third one late. You wonder, when they decided to pull all the way back, why didn't they play him? I think that's the one that they'll regret. They also regret, why didn't they finish like the semifinal with the same kind of aggression that they showed in the third place game, because that was there for theirs to take.
10: You know, excuse me if I may jump in here for a second. You watched England play yesterday in the first half, and it looked like they could have beaten anybody the way they played in the first half. And the second half, they fell back like they did in the semis, right? In the semifinal games, right? They look just lackadaisical.

0: that prevent defense kind of defense. It was ridiculous. It really was.
1: Yeah, two different teams in terms of they packed the box or whatever. Bukayo Saka is the one who had the hat trick. He's the young kid who didn't play in the semifinal, but you certainly saw the talent. You wonder why didn't they use him in the previous game.
2: All right, Bucky, here's a fun one. Would you rather attend the World Cup, the Super Bowl, the Olympics, Disney World, or Taylor Swift and Travis Kelce's wedding?
1: Wow. Of all of those, I think if I'm going to go on the rarity, I would say probably Travis and Taylor's wedding, because that would make me one of only a handful of people that were able to be in the building in that moment. With World Cup, Super Bowls, and those other things, they come and go. You can eventually get there, but this would be the only time that these two get married to each other. So I would really be there.
0: Yeah, you could buy a ticket to anything else. You really could. That's a goodie. I like that.
2: Yeah, that's a really good answer. The final question here. Baseball has a strike looming in 2027. What are your thoughts on a possible salary cap change in the MLB?
1: No, I don't like that because, see, the salary cap only benefits the owners. It doesn't benefit the players. And everyone is going to say, oh, it's going to level the playing field. But what it's going to do, the cheap owners are not going to use the money anyway. Everyone's not in this sport to compete for championships. So, no, I don't like the salary cap. It should continue on as it's been. This is just a bunch of millionaires whining, trying to keep the cost down so they can pocket more money. It's no different than what we see in our daily lives.
0: You know, it's funny you mention that because you look at this, the situation right now. The teams like the Dodgers, obviously, big money and they're doing great. Mm-hmm. But the Mets spend as much or maybe more than the Dodgers, and they can't find their way out of a paper bag. Okay, so and then you look at the situation in small markets, Milwaukee, Tampa Bay, Cleveland, whatever. Those teams are successful, and they're small markets, and they don't have the money coming in as a big market. So I don't think the money situation is that big of a deal, but it's used as an excuse, right? That's the key.
1: I very much use it as an excuse because everyone hates that the Dodgers are hot right now because they are spending a ton of money. They do have star power or whatever, but the money is a part of it, but it certainly goes beyond it when you're building a championship team.
0: Right, and I think that if a team who has a lot of money, like the Mets, and can't find their way, can't find anywhere, they can't win, okay? I would clear the front office and hire someone from a smaller market that's had success. I'd hire, like, the assistant general manager of Tampa Bay and make him my general manager. Obviously, he knows how to win. Tampa Bay knows how to win in a small market, and they're competitive. They're very competitive.
1: Yeah, I mean, look, I think you can continue to see that. It's not a surprise to see teams pilfer executives from winning programs, and I think you will see some of that happen.
0: All right. Julian, how do you do? How do you think you did? You nervous? Did okay?
2: I feel good.
0: All right.
2: All is well.
0: Buck, how did he do?
1: He did well. Like, he had a little side conversation with me before. We're good. I like it.
0: That's good. There we go. All right. We got a lot going on in the next hour. Really do, because Bucky Brooks was writing again for NFL.com, and I can't wait. I tell you what, I got a lot of questions for you, but I want to talk a little bit more about that executive of the Arizona Cardinals, because I think a lot of people are pointing the finger at the wrong way. And we'll get to that and so much more at the top of the hour, all right? So we'll do that. And what you wrote for NFL.com is tremendous. It's the breakout team. We'll get to that as well. So we do that. But first, they're getting ready to break out, as I just mentioned. That and so much more. Where? Coming up on Fox Sports Sunday, right here, next.
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25: 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Here's Manny Munoz.
0: I am Manny Munoz. Thank you for tuning in to iHeartRadio's Communities. It is our weekly public affairs show where we try to bring you conversations that'll help you better understand important issues or maybe just some interesting topics. Either way, I do hope you'll stick around for the next half hour. And if you have any comments, questions, or suggestions, please feel free to reach out on Instagram. My handle is at IOD Manny. That's at IOD MANNY. Now, let's get on with the show. It's arguably one of the most misunderstood things in our country. Food labels and what they do and don't mean and what those expiration dates mean. Let's talk about it as we bring in Dr. Brian Quokley, a food scientist, food industry consultant, and the author of the book, 150 Food Science Questions Answered. Doctor, I appreciate the time.
1: Thanks for having me. Appreciate it, Manny.
0: Yeah, let's start off with, I guess, the simple one that at least in my house spurs the biggest debate. Expiration dates. Do they really mean anything and what do they mean?
1: Yeah, so typically expiration dates are really about taste and quality, right? Very few instances are they about whether or not a food is safe to eat. So usually you've got an expiration date and they slap it on there. And essentially the idea is, you know, for the company to be able to say, hey, this is probably when this food is going to be the best. It's going to be the tastiest. After that, the quality is going to decline. There's going to be issues. It's going to be rubbery, whatever it is. Depends on the food. But yeah, generally speaking.
0: Difference between the best buy, use by, sell by, and the expiration dates?
1: You know, it's all just kind of industry lingo. Like, for example, sell by is really for, you know, the manufacturer to tell the retailer to say, you know, this is probably a good time for you to take it off the shelf. Best Buy, again, that's really just more of a quality. That's really designed for the consumer and just to be able to say to them, like, hey, you know, you can probably stick this around your refrigerator for XYZ amount of time. And then, you know, it's going to probably just have some off notes afterwards.
0: Is there a rule of thumb for how long after the expiration date, a sell-by date or whatever, how much longer it is still safe to eat food? Is, I mean, I imagine it's different if we're talking about, you know, vegetables or a steak.
1: Absolutely, yeah. I would say anything that's an animal product, stick with the expiration date. Probably after that, that's probably going to be a food safety issue for the most part. There's some different circumstances on that, like if you've got, you know, a fermented food product like yogurt. There's a little bit, a couple of weeks afterwards. That's fine. Anything that's pickled, that'll be a little fine. But then fruits and vegetables, you know, and a lot of foods that don't have animal products. You know, it really just depends on the food product. If it smells a little funny, if it tastes a little funny, it's fine to just toss it out. Like it's probably not going to hurt you, but it's probably not going to give you a good time either.
0: Why do you think that's a good point? Why do you think people still cling to the idea that they've got to toss food out the moment it reaches that expiration date?
1: You know, I think it's just a good cultural phenomenon. And, you know, for the most part, part of it might have just been, you know, companies kind of pushing it so that people didn't go, you know, there's something really funny about this food product. It's a liability thing, you know. It's almost like the most conservative time that you can say, hey, this is probably not a good time to be eating this. And I think a lot of consumers have just sort of gone along with it.
0: Well, let me ask you about the famous one. Can we use our senses to tell whether something is still good? Because I can't tell you the number of times my wife has said, this is expired. Can you smell it and see if it's still good?
1: Yeah, I think our senses are pretty decent, right? I would, you know, and that's not in all cases. You know, there's certainly food safety issues that you can't smell or taste.
0: Yeah.
1: And those are very specific circumstances. But you know what? Like, why risk it, right?
0: Well, I don't mind the smelling part of it. I don't like it when she asks me taste and see if this is still good. That I start worrying a little bit about.
1: Yeah. I've got, my wife does the same thing, and I'm like, you know, I guess I am the food scientist in the house. I better suck it up.
0: Is there some sort of standard nationwide where these, you know, these terms, expiration date and sell by, use by, follow, or is this just all up really to the people that produce the food product?
1: I mean, a lot of it is up to the food, the producers of the food product, right? Like, there's no standardized terminology. This is all kind of grew out of the industry as a way to sort of mitigate any consumer backlash or concerns. But like I said, you know, like, it all depends on the food, and that's what makes it really difficult and challenging, because there's no standards. You know, a lot of it is just sort of like, people tell each other different things, and you just kind of learn about a grapevine.
0: As gluttonous a nation as we are there any numbers on the amount of waste of food that we throw out in this country because of confusion over what those dates all mean?
1: The amount of food that's wasted in this country, you know, ranges between, you know, 30 to even 40%, mm-hmm. you know, of perfectly good food. Right, that just gets tossed out just because of these expiration dates. So, you know, if there was some way to standardize it and, you know, reduce the liability on the companies and you know, help the consumer, that'd be wonderful. But we're just not there yet, unfortunately.
0: Do other countries have the same issues? I mean, Europe and things like that, do they have these, you know, best before dates and expiration dates on their food as well?
1: They definitely do, but, you know, culturally, a lot of these countries sort of have more of a cooking culture, and so they have a better right. understanding of what works and what doesn't. Like, you know, the Italians, you know, they see an expiration date and they just, you know,
0: yeah.
1: they kind of ignore it
0: right.
1: for the most part.
0: Is there something that's most dangerous to ignore the expiration or the date on? I mean, I would imagine meat products.
1: Yeah, definitely meat products. Anything with milk can be kind of tough to try to bypass that expiration date. I mean, sometimes things with eggs. The funny thing is that eggs themselves, whole eggs in their shell, don't worry about the expiration date.
0: Right.
1: But once,
0: right.
1: once it's in a food product,
0: yeah.
1: you better watch yourself.
0: What about things like infant formula and things like that? Or if it's powdered milk as opposed to, you know, a produced formula?
1: Yeah, you know, the infant food industry is different. That is regulated. And those expiration dates do actually mean something in terms of the health and safety of the child. So, yeah, those are definitely, you know, powdered milks. You want to keep an eye on those expiration dates. It's just like any of those sort of animal products.
0: A few more minutes here with Dr. Brian Kwok-Lee. He is a food scientist, a food industry consultant. He's also the author of the book, 150 Food Science Questions Answered. What about some of the other labeling we see on our foods that really, it seems like they don't mean a whole lot? Organic, things like that, free range, all of those.
1: Yeah, I mean, you know, there is USDA organic, which does have a very specific, you know, regulatory box that it fits in. But, you know, all these other things like free range or fair trade, these are all certifications from third bodies, and they have their own, you know, equations and ideas of how to like make that actually work. And sometimes you just got to pay for them, you know, as a mm-hmm. company. I could just, you know, drop down like $1,000 or $5,000 for a certification.
0: Right.
1: And it can be as simple as that, unfortunately.
0: How much money do we waste on buying organic products thinking that they're healthier when on certain products we don't really need to waste our money buying them organically?
1: Oh, gosh. I mean, it could, you know, that markup could be anywhere between, you know, 10% up to, you know, 40, 50%.
0: Right.
1: And honestly, sometimes it just doesn't matter, because, you know, the idea of organic is so funny, because it doesn't mean that you can't use pesticides. You can absolutely use pesticides. It's just that they have to live in sort of the organic pesticide ideal. And you know, there's certain foods like things with peels and that sort of thing. You're not going to eat the outside.
0: Right.
1: So why bother having an organic, you know, version? There's a nice study by Stanford University that compared the nutritional, you know, benefits of organic foods versus conventional foods, and they really found nothing.
0: As a food scientist, what is the first thing that you look for, let's say, on produce or you know, fruit or vegetable?
1: You know, I do use my eye a lot, right? Like, you want to kind of keep an eye out of the blemishes and that sort of thing, any damage. And that's really about it. I mean, if I think it looks good, it looks ripe, it's got a nice color, I go for it. Doesn't matter if it's organic or not.
0: Sure.
1: I'm all about taste for me personally.
0: What about nutrition labels? What do you look at? What's important to you as a food scientist?
1: You know, that's a tough one. I actually, because everything gets grouped under big categories like fat, but there's like different types of fats, for example, or like carbohydrates, but there's all tons of different types of carbohydrates. So, you know, it's hard to say. Sometimes I have to use sort of my learning and experience and knowledge and know how things are constructed and products are developed to actually kind of get at the heart. Because it doesn't really tell me very much, honestly. The nutrition label, the ingredient label, there's a lot in between the lines.
0: There's been a big debate over the last few years about things like seed oils and whether they're inflammatory, whether they are harmful, or whether they don't make a difference. What is your thought on all of that?
1: My opinion is that it's about the quality of the oil, right? So if you've got low quality oil, whether it's seed oil or any other oil, there's going to be a lot of stuff that's been done to it to make it a lot more inflammatory. But if you got something that's really high quality, you know, that's always quite subjective in some sense, because a lot of it ends up being marketing, unfortunately.
0: Right.
1: But I would say it's the fresher it is. And that's how you're supposed to know that, unless you really have industry knowledge.
0: Exactly.
1: Right? Usually that's the way to go, but it gets really complicated really fast.
0: When it comes to cooking oils and things like that, does price correlate to quality?
1: Not all the time. There's some funny business that goes on where you can sort of mix different oils together from different regions in the world. Even if it's all canola, that doesn't, you know, you've got some low quality canola, you have high quality canola, but as far as the ingredient goes, again, just say canola. And then, you know, you just kind of throw a price on it and see what consumers do.
0: Is there a rule of thumb that you follow when you're looking for cooking oils? I imagine you use the same ones that we all do.
1: Yeah, absolutely. You know, I really like to just go for, if there's a way to see if there's a single source, single origin oil, I go for that just so that I know, hey, like, at least it's not like oil from Canada plus, you know, South America plus
0: right.
1: Asia, right? You know what I mean?
0: And I'm a wine guy, so I know the closer to the source that you can get the wine, the better quality it is, instead of just being, you know, California. If it's a Napa wine, that is better than just California designation. And if it's from a certain, you know, area of Napa, that means it's even better because you know exactly where those breaks are coming from. I guess it's the same with olive oil or anything else.
1: Yeah, that's exactly it. Yep.
0: 150 food science questions answered. It's the name of your book. Obviously, I don't want you to give away the entire book, but what are some of the biggest food science questions you discuss in the book?
1: Yeah, so my all-time favorite ones are about, you know, why does onion make you cry?
0: Yeah.
1: The reason why is because I studied that. That was that's what I spent 5 years studying, is onions. And so, you know, there's a kind of...
0: Wait a minute. You spent five years studying onions?
1: I sure did. You can believe that. I there's hundreds of pounds of onions that were chopped, you know, sometime in my life. My wife was very, very sad to know that I come home smelling like onions every week.
0: What is it about the onion that makes you cry?
1: So there's a compound that gets released when you chop up the tissues, and it's a defense measure, right? And what's interesting is that compound, once it hits your eyeball, it turns into a very dilute sulfuric acid.
0: Mm-hmm.
1: It's a very clever system that onions have developed, and it's after a while, you get used to it. I can tell you that much.
0: Are there certain types of onions that make you cry more?
1: A white onion is like gold standard for making you cry.
0: Really?
1: Right? If you got a sweet yellow onion or even you know, certain red onions, they're not going to be as potent. But those white onions are awful.
0: Fascinating. You know, Dr. Brian Kwok-Lee is a food scientist, food industry consultant, and author of the book, 150 Food Science Questions Answered. Dr. Kwok-Lee, I really, truly appreciate the time. Thank you so much. Best of luck.
1: Yeah, thank you, Manny. Really appreciate it. I hope you have a good one.
0: You're listening to iHeartRadio Communities, our weekly public affairs show. I am Manny Munoz. If you have any thoughts, comments, or questions, please feel free to reach out to me on Instagram. My handle is at IODManny. That's at IODManny. Distracted driving continues to take thousands of lives every year in our country, but one program is working to change that by letting young people deliver the message of their own to their own generation. Julie Garner is founder of Project Yellow Light. She joins us now. Julie, thanks so much for the time.
2: Oh, my goodness. Thank you for having me. This is wonderful.
0: First, tell me about Project Yellow Light for those of us that aren't familiar with it.
2: Yes, Project Yellow Light is a national scholarship competition for students to create public service ads to promote safe driving by discouraging distracted driving, and especially the use of cell phones while driving, which is the major culprit for this young age group, our youngest drivers. We're empowering talented young people to speak up through video, radio, and billboard PSA. So they have those three options to help spread this message to their peers and to help save lives.
0: And Project Yellow Light, the website, by the way, projectyellowlight.com, was founded in memory of 16-year-old Hunter Garner. Tell me a Hunter story.
2: So my son Hunter was killed in a car crash at the age of 16. And when something like that happens to you, you pretty much just crawl up and die yourself. And what we did, my husband, daughter, and I, was realize that we had to do something to keep his memory alive. And we wanted to save all of his friends as well, because at that point, it was the number one cause of death of our youth was car crashes. Mm. And I had no idea. And so we just started this scholarship in his high school to get the word out, to spread the word that they need to be careful on the road. And it's just grown from there. It's just grown amazingly.
0: Nobody that kids will get the message from better than kids their own age. Why do you think distracted driving still is such a problem, especially among the youngest drivers who could least afford to get distracted?
2: It's such a Pavlov's dog kind of thing. And most of the time, you know, it is totally preventable, because these young drivers are just out there wanting to have a good time. It's their first taste of freedom, mm-hmm. and they're just enjoying themselves. And you hear that phone ding, or you want to reply to that text, or some of them are even creating content on the road, which is absolutely insane. And they just don't realize that how dangerous it can be. And I'm living proof that it can happen to you. And that's why we just want to get this word out to all of our youngest drivers to be careful, all of our drivers for that matter, because you see adults doing it too. But obviously our focus is on like the 15 to 20 year olds.
0: Why do you think it's so important for young people to hear the message from other young people rather than from adults?
2: Well, when we started it and I started looking into the messaging that was there, you either had somebody in a uniform talking down to kids, or some adult wagging the finger at them, or kind of a show of blood, guts, and gore that was so disgusting that everybody turned away from. Mm-hmm. So we felt like, let's hand this over to the youth themselves. They, you know, that peer-to-peer communication that just resonates with one another, they're able to do that in a way that you and I can't. And I felt like it was so critical that we hand it over to them to see if they can't come up with a solution to solve this problem.
0: This isn't a new thing. You've been doing this for quite a while. When did you lose Hunter?
2: We lost Hunter in 2007. And, you know, you learn to live with that kind of horror, but it never gets easier. I mean, it never goes away. It's
0: right.
2: Just something that just stays with you the rest of your life. And so that's why it's so critical. It's such a passion project of mine to just protect all these young drivers, because like I said before, it's almost always preventable because they're just out having fun and they don't think it's going to happen to them. And we just want to make sure that they realize, nope, this is stupid behavior. We're going to change it.
0: A few more minutes here with Julie Garner, founder of Project Yellow Light. The website is projectyellowlight.com. Let's talk about that, because this year alone you received nearly 3,000 entries. What does it say about how much kids care about this issue?
2: I think it's wonderful because it probably is. So many of them find out about it through scholarship programs and stuff like that. But a lot of them find out through our partners like iHeart, which is amazing because you guys are wonderful partners to us. And I think they get in there and they realize this is bigger than just winning a scholarship, because not only do the winners have their work shared nationwide, which is incredible if you're 16 to 20 years old, but you also have the ability to help save lives, do something for the greater good. And when you're saving a life by your idea springing to life, I mean, it just doesn't get any bigger than that.
0: Sure. What exactly do you look for in entries? What makes an entry to Project Yellow Light stand out?
2: I think it's the simplest messages are the best, the ones that just drive it right home. We tell the applicants that they can make their submission humorous. You know, they can make it serious, whatever they choose, as long as it's in good taste and it just captures attention of their peers. So I think truly simple, the simple, the better.
0: And are there any themes or like recurring messages that really stand out? Because I think when you see that, it kind of tells you the mindset of the kids in this generation.
2: Yeah, there are recurring themes each year, and so it's wonderful because this year there were so many that were unique, and I'm like, oh my gosh, I've never thought of that before,
0: right.
2: And neither has anyone else. So I always center on those unique ones, which is fantastic. One of the other things that's so great about this particular project is we announce our winners each year in Times Square on those huge boards.
0: Oh, wow.
2: So for young people to be able to have their work shared across that platform is pretty amazing.
0: That's pretty cool. Hannah Williams was the 2026 Project Yellow Light winner. She's from Okeechobee, Florida. And her entry was Keep Your Head Out of Your Apps. Tell me about what she presented and why that was the winner.
2: Yeah, so that's one of our Billboard winners. Like we said earlier, there's Billboard, TV, and radio.
0: Okay.
2: And so I just thought that was so clever, and it's such a good spin on words. And and it's keep your head out of your apps. And then there's a little, visual of a phone. And, it's a little risque, but I think it's great. And I think it's going to appeal to this age group and people are going to notice it. So I loved it.
0: You hear from families whose kids, the messages that you're getting out there have made them think twice before picking their phone up while they're in the car?
2: Yes. And I keep up with some of the winners and some of the applicants from year to year. Mm. And one thing I try to tell everyone who takes part is that this is bigger than winning the scholarship or having your work shared nationwide, which is amazing on its own right. But it's about just realizing the problem and getting into it. And every single person who applies has their circle of influence, whether it's their siblings or their friend or their parents. And they, if they can prevent just one person from doing this behavior, this crazy behavior of using their cell phone while driving or other distractions, then they very well may have saved a life. And it could be their very own life,
0: for
2: that matter.
0: For sure. A couple more minutes here with Julie Garner, founder of Project Yellow Light. The website is projectyellowlight.com. Do you think the problem with distracted driving has changed since you started Project Yellow Light more than a decade ago?
2: Well, unfortunately, we still have our work cut out for us. We have had a downturn, and then COVID happened, and amazingly, it got worse.
0: Mm.
2: It was just like, I think everybody just hit the road because they weren't flying or whatever, and it just became even more insane. So we definitely have our work cut out for us, and we're not going to give up until we just make a huge difference.
0: It feels almost like it's getting worse because it's not just our phones or texting anymore. Now all the newer cars have these big dashboards. They're all electronics, and it almost feels like there are more distractions in the car right now than less.
2: Isn't that the truth? And there are, you know, and the things you do on your phone. And like I was saying earlier, too, that they create content. They're sitting there filming something while they're driving. And it's sometimes I've heard kids say that they think of themselves as a good driver because they can text while they drive. And I'm like, no, please stop it.
0: Yeah, it's like growing up in my generation, I used to hear friends say, I drive better when I'm stoned, which made absolutely no sense. What do you think the biggest misconception people have then, especially younger people, about distracted driving?
2: I think it's basically that they just don't think it's going to affect them. Mm. But it only takes a second. And it could be somebody else coming into your lane of traffic, or that you just look down and there's, you know, a dog coming across the street and you hit a tree or whatever. It's just, it happens, and it happens every day. And it's just something we've got to put an end to.
0: Obviously, parents still play a role in helping prevent distracted driving. But as you mentioned earlier, half the time they're the ones who are a bad example for their kids. So how do we make a greater impact and stop everybody from being distracted while they're behind the wheel?
2: Yeah, I think we just have to continue to push this kind of effort and others who have similar message as Project Yellow Lights, and just not give up on it and just keep going. I mean, you think about, you know, I relate it to smoking. And at one point, you know, we would smoke on airplanes or in movie theaters or whatever. And if you were about to light up a cigarette in a movie theater, everybody would boo you out of there.
0: Yeah.
2: So that's what I'm trying to achieve with these young people, that all of a sudden if their friend picks up their phone, they're like, what are you doing? You know, so they're shamed out of that behavior.
0: I always wonder, people who have lost a child, parents who have lost a child, and they turn their loss into trying to make something positive out of it. What is it about you making Hunter's death, saving someone else's life, or changing a behavior that made you decide, yeah, this is how I want him remembered?
2: It was almost a life-saving thing for my husband, my daughter, and myself when he died. It was something I couldn't breathe. I just couldn't even get out of bed for, you know, days on end.
0: Yeah.
2: And I felt like doing something like this would just keep his legacy alive, and that we could also use his story to save other young lives. And it's just continued to grow, and it's just amazing to me that we have become such a great project and nationwide.
0: What does Hunter think as he looks down upon what you've been able to accomplish thus far with Project Yellow Light?
2: Well, you know, I love it when people say he's proud of you, you know, and I just always give shout out to him too. So it's a very good thing for me to feel and hear.
0: Last thing then, what is the one message that you would like everybody listening to this to remember the next time they get behind the wheel?
2: Just focus on the road and be careful out there. Take care of yourself. You got a full life to live, and we want you to be safe and sound. So, yeah, be careful.
0: All right. And final thing, Project Yellow Light. If there are young people in that demographic listening right now, what do you want them to take away, and how do you want them to help the project?
2: This is a national scholarship competition. So we're open up to high school juniors and seniors, all undergrad college students and trade school students, runs every year. We are starting in October, and we have a scattered due dates of April and March, and then we announce our winners each year in June. So just take part, check it out. 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It's a great opportunity to win some scholarship money, have your work shared nationwide, and kick off your career. And then just also, like we said, save a life.
0: Most importantly, Julie Garner, founder of Project Yellow Light. Again, as she mentioned, the website, projectyellowlight.com. Thank you for your time. Thank you for sharing your message and Hunter's story. And best of luck with Project Yellow Light, Julie. Thank you.
2: Oh, thank you, Manny. I so appreciate this.
0: I am Manny Munoz. I appreciate you listening to iHeartRadio's Communities this week. As always, if you have any questions, comments, or suggestions, reach out to me on Instagram. My handle is at IODManny. That's at IODManny. And that'll do it for another edition of iHeartRadio's Communities. I'm Manny Munoz. Until next time.
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3: Comment?
5: I mean, look, you always get some kind of reaction as to, like, why would you put this person on the list? Where is that person? Et cetera, et cetera. But now I feel good. I feel great about the people that I selected on this list. The breakout thing is a big deal. Going all the way back to a couple years ago, JSN saying, hey, it's about time for him to break out and shine. Like, we have been able to identify some guys that end up having great years now. It certainly helps when you have a bunch of first rounders populating the list, because you expect your first round players to be the better players on your team. But we've also been able to uncover some hidden gems too.
3: Right. Okay. We got a linebacker, another linebacker, this one from the Tennessee Titans, Cedric Gray. And you said he's a tackling machine. How is he a tackling machine?
5: I mean, he was fifth in total tackles last season. You know, and when you have an opportunity to be around it, some people will say, yeah, he was on the field a bunch because their team was terrible.
3: Right.
5: But I'll say, if you look at the middle linebackers that have typically played for Robert Saleh, they've always had a big impact on the game. Most recently, when you look at Fred Warner, not saying that Cedric Gray deserves to be in that category, in that conversation, but he is a fantastic player, great instincts and awareness. He's going to be given a lot of freedoms as the green dot player, the communicator, the guy that's controlling everything in the middle. Because he's already been so productive, I expect his production to continue to go up as he's given a little more freedom to be a C-ball, get-ball linebacker.
3: This guy right now, cornerback, is one of my favorites. I got to admit, you know, I'm a sports nut, but I do have my favorites. You're a favorite of mine, but this guy's a favorite on the field. Not the favorite, but one of them. Travis Hunter, cornerback for the Jacksonville Jaguars. And the great news is he's coming to Cincinnati with you this fall. So I'm going to see him both, and I'm going to see you as well. Number two pick in the 2025 draft. But I'm concerned because he did have an injury last season. I think it was a knee injury. How's he doing right now?
5: Look, everyone talks about him, how he's on schedule. He's doing everything to be back right. They expect him to be a major factor going forward in terms of how this team operates, the way this team plays, particularly on defense. He's an outstanding instinctive corner that should play well in his own scheme. And on offense, he'll have a role. They're not quite ready to dismiss him as a two-way player, but I think the growth Parker Washington, the emergence of Jacoby Myers, the return of Brian Thomas Jr. makes it where Travis Hunter is a bit of a luxury item on offense, but he still will play a major role on both sides of the ball. I just think his emphasis early will probably be on defense.
3: Does he want to play both ways? Is that his deal? He's told the coaching staff, I want to play both ways, because I think you talk about injury factor. I mean, obviously, the more you play, the more opportunity to get injured, and playing both ways is not going to help.
5: Yeah, but I think there's something to playing both ways when you're a special player like he's always been. And if you're a coach, you're in the business of putting your best 11 on the field. He, without question, is one of the best 11 on defense. And you made the argument he's one of the best 11 on offense. So you want to give him an opportunity to make plays. A lot of it has been because it hasn't been done really before or in a long time. I'm going to be honest with you. Deion Sanders and before him, Roy Green for the Cardinals. St. Louis, Arizona Cardinals, whatever. Roy Green played both ways. And people don't talk about him enough as a wide receiver, defensive back, but he did it. Deion did it. It's a rarity to have people who have the not only skill set to be able to do it, but have the stamina, the competitive stamina to be able to go on both sides of the ball. It's unique. It's rare.
3: Okay, here's the question. Because you're close with this ball club, the Jacksonville ball club. You know, these offensive units and defensive units have meetings. How does he handle that when the offensive unit's meeting with the offensive coaches and then the defensive unit's meeting with their coaches? What does he do? How does that work?
5: Here's a day of emphasis. Like some days are more offensive days, other days are more defensive days. Last year, he spent a lot of time on offense because he has so much to learn. You know, and so they wanted to make sure that he was up to speed. He knew everything. He could process everything and make it happen. Now, this year, he'll spend more time on defense, and they'll probably simplify the menu for him offensively. So he has a small package. He just has to know the entire offense with just a handful of things that they're going to ask him to do really, really well.
3: All right, got another quarterback. And is this his real name, Kool-Aid McKinstry for the New Orleans Saints? Is that his name, Kool-Aid?
5: I mean, I've always known him as Kool-Aid, so I'm okay with him being called as Kool-Aid.
3: Second-round pick.
5: Yeah, second-round pick. But I think it's interesting with him being elevated to the number one. There have been other guys that they've trotted out there as the number one, whether it's Alante Taylor, Marshawn Lattimore. He has a chance to do this. Now, it's his third season. It's time for him to come on. I will say this. Like, he's been a burn victim. There have been a lot of people that have been able to go at him successfully, targeting him, high passer rating allowed, those things. But his skill set and his intelligence really works well for Brandon Staley. It's about him handling the responsibility. And how does he handle the flurry of balls to head in his direction? Meaning, can he handle seeing completions and those things? Because if he can, he has all the skills to be one of the best that we've seen.
3: All right, one of the most underrated positions, I believe, in the National Football League. You could tell me if I'm wrong. I'm talking about the nickelback. Upton Stout, you say, is going to have a breakout year with the 49ers. He's 24 years of age. That's a tough position, a nickelback.
5: Yeah, it is a tough position, but it's an important position. As more teams are going to 11 personnel, one back, one tight end, three wide receivers, your nickel is a starter. But more importantly, people are finding a lot of success with the nickel as a guy that can enhance your pass rush, can be a factor against the run, while also being able to shadow those guys in the slot. When I look at Upton Stout, he has been used as a pass rusher. He does have the creativeness, the creativity to be able to come off the edge and do some of those things. And I'm going to say this, and this connection is going to be, it's going to put a lot on him, but I mean it. Raheem Morris was a, before he became a defensive coordinator and a head coach, he was a defensive back coach with the Tampa Bay Buccaneers at a time when the Buccaneers won a Super Bowl. The nickel back there, Hall of Famer Rondae Barber. He got a chance to watch the nickel have a great impact on the game because I think Rondae was one of the first 2020 guys, sacks and interceptions. So look for Upton Stout to have plenty of opportunities to rush off the edge, and he's good enough to make it happen. He is more of a rusher zone player than a man-to-man lock-him-up guy. Look for Raheem Morris to take advantage of all his skills.
3: Okay, I'm going to keep these names in a little folder and see what happens during the season. It'll be very interesting for me, but I tell you what, I got two safeties left. One of them is Kevin Winston Jr. from the Tennessee Titans, and I like what you said about him. You said the Titans have a new scheme because the safeties are going to play by the line of scrimmage to make more plays on the ball. I'm going to watch that. What does that mean? The safeties are going to play up close and not going to be laying back on an island? They're playing closer to the line of scrimmage?
5: When you play close to the line of scrimmage, depending on if they opt to use more of the quarter system, right? The quarters system will put the safeties probably about 8 to 9 yards off the end man on the line of scrimmage, and they'll read what the number two guy, the second guy does, whether it's a receiver, whether it's tight end. If they block out, they're going to feel. They're going to be immediately inserted into the run game to make things happen. In the passing game, like, look, they're going to float. They're going to rob and jump underneath stuff. If they're more of a three team, cover three team, a reek side rotation where one of the safeties drops in the box, not only for run support, but to handle the curl flat area, it's going to be important. So you can be down around the line of scrimmage. You're going to be nosy and in the action more. And you got to be a guy that is tough enough to kind of handle it and make things happen. This guy can handle it. And look, it should be fun to watch how they deploy him, how they utilize him, because he was highly regarded coming out of college, but he had an injury that kind of torpedoed his stock. Now that he's back healthy and looking like the player that many of us saw way back at Happy Valley, I think he has an opportunity to make his mark.
3: And I'll be interested watching Tennessee on TV this year to see how many announcers say they have a new scheme, because I know Bucky Brooks has been there, mentioned it. You're the first one I've seen this from. So we'll see if they take a page out of the Bucky Brooks book on NFL.com. Last but not least, the last safety, Craig Woodson of the New England Patriots. And you say the stats were not that eye-opening, but you do say he's in the right place at the right time at every game.
5: Yeah, glue guys are underrated. And when I mean a glue guy, every team, every unit, offense and defense, has someone that keeps everybody together, whether it's their communication, their leadership skills, just that it factor where they make the things, they'll do the things that other people are unwilling to do. And it doesn't mean they're stars, but they're just key components to the mix. Woodson is that. There are a lot of players that played really well on their defense last year, but Woodson's presence early kind of solidified everything in the back end. And even though they bring Kevin Byard over from Chicago, coming off a phenomenal year where he had a bunch of interceptions, they still need that glue guy to settle everything down. His ability to be steady will allow Kevin Byard to kind of move around, take more chances, and do those things. One person in the back end has to be that stabilizing force. When I watch the Patriots, to me, he's that guy.
3: That's great. You did a great job. I love that. And if anybody's interested, NFL.com, look at the NFL writers. Bucky Brooks is the man. Now, last but not least, I said coming into this segment, did you hear what this guy said? The guy is Dabo Swinney, the coach of football at Clemson, okay? Two national titles to his name at Clemson. But he came out and said that he doesn't need another title to prove himself, all right? Maybe so, okay? But I want to know, if you were a player at Clemson, what do you think when you hear something like this? I think it's foolish. I really do. You know, he needs to compete for a title to show that he still has the passion to win. You know, and again, I would say this, Dabo. I mean, you won two titles. I get it. What have you done for us lately? That's the key. I think it was a very foolish remark that he said. I wanted to hear your response on that.
5: Give me the gist of what did he say? What was the remark that he said?
3: He said he doesn't have to prove himself because he's already won two titles.
5: Oh, okay. Nah, see, there are a lot of people that really come at Dabo, a lot of people that don't like Dabo for whatever reason, but I'm going to say this about Dabo. Dabo is a made man. Dabo does have multiple titles. Clemson is still a premier program in college football, even though they had a minor setback where they didn't play well last year. Look, man, this dude is legit in terms of what he's been able to do since he took over that program. And I do believe he doesn't have to prove anything, because when you're a national champion, they got to call you a national champion forever. He's already a certified College Football Hall of Famer. No matter what people say, he's going in the College Football Hall of Fame. So he doesn't have to prove anything to the outside. What he does have to do is prove to himself that he can rebuild this thing, and he has to remain convicted on the things that he believes in. But I understand that, and I'm with that. And I think too many people kind of want to see his demise, but I don't think this team is going to drop back. In fact, I expect him to be much, much better going forward.
3: I want to continue that top of the hour. A couple of more things I want to talk about Dabo with you at top of the hour. But right now, for the best pregame show every weekend, be sure to tune into Fox Sports Radio's Countdown, presented by BetMGM, every Saturday and Sunday morning from 9 a.m. to noon Eastern, 6 to 9 a.m. Pacific. 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It's yay or nay. And you know what? They're next.
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6: 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He's Bucky Brooks. I'm Andy Furman. And we're live from the Fox Sports Radio studios. 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
7: Okay, let's begin.
8: Rack those brains, gentlemen. These stories need an answer.
9: I think we need a ruling on this.
8: It's yay or nay.
6: All right, Julian, you ready?
10: Yes, sir.
6: Let's do it.
10: PGA Tour gave Bryson DeChambeau a 2-stroke penalty for improving his backswing. Multiple golfers have come out and made comments about his actions. Not just this. It's more than that. Yay or nay?
6: Bucky?
11: Yay. Look, man, he improved his lie, whether it was intentional or inadvertent. It's a penalty. And there's been a lot of whining and the consternation about this, but if it's a penalty, it needs to be a penalty. He can go through all these theatrics and those things, but everyone knows what it is. And golf is one of those sports where even a casual at home can call in and talk about rules violations. Look, man, he has to be able to turn the page, go on to the next thing. This happened 2 days ago. Like, he has to move forward. Let's get to it. We're now in the final round. Let's see what's going to happen. Let's see who can win this thing.
6: I say, yay, stop whining. He it's a penalty. That's it. You know, you got a problem? Have President Trump call. He did it for the World Cup, so let Trump call for you. He can change it, right? Other than that, it's a penalty. Yay.
10: All right, Andy. Should a coach take Dabo Swinney's words to heart? You don't need titles to prove oneself. Yay or nay?
6: I say yay. Coaches should take it to heart, but it's very difficult to say that in front of kids who look up to you and they're playing for you, because the kids can say, wait a minute, coach ain't going to go out for a title. I mean, what kind of a coach is this? So I think it's kind of a half yay, half nay, which is a bad answer. But I think for a coach, it's yay. Certainly for a coach, it's yay.
11: Yeah, I think this is a no. For me, and the reason why I say it's a nay is because if Dabo Swinney has built his program on being process-oriented, not results-driven, where he wants the guys to focus on, hey, man, what's next? What's the next challenge that we can take on without worrying about what's at the pot of gold at the end of the rainbow? Then he's well within his thing to say that we're not playing for titles. I'm trying to build our team into the best version that this team could be. It takes some of the pressure off of the team. It also puts an emphasis on the day-to-day work. I think that's what he's trying to do. Focus on what we got to do today. Don't worry about what's going to happen down the line. If we take care of today, tomorrow will naturally take care of itself.
10: All right, Bucky, this one's for you. An Egyptian basketball player, 21-year-old Ali Wassam, managed a hook shot record with a distance of 82 feet and 10 inches and a backward shot from a distance of 90 feet and 6 inches. Yay or nay?
11: I mean, you talk about a random skill. I mean, I guess I would be yay on it. I don't know what he's going to do. He's not going to pull these shots in game on regulation, but it's a nice tool to have in your toolbox, so I'll give him a yay.
6: You know, not only is it a yay, I certainly hope he has this on tape, because what he should do, take that tape, mail it to the Harlem Globetrotters. That's what he should do. I don't think the Globetrotters have ever had an Egyptian player. This could be a pretty good deal for them.
10: Okay, Andy, this is my favorite one. This video is hilarious. A Houston woman said she is done practicing pole dancing at home after a mishap led to two apartments being flooded. Aisha Gilberti was filming her pole dancing practice

0: at her apartment when the pole came loose from the ceiling and struck a fire sprinkler. Yay or nay?
1: First of all, I want to know how many times you watched this video. That's what I need to know. All right? I mean, did you watch it doing the pole dancing just for the sake of doing a story here with us? Or you're really engulfed with this thing and you're entrenched with her pole dancing? No, was she a pretty good pole dancer?
0: I thought it was hilarious. I sent it to my girlfriend right away. It was it was a really funny video.
1: I think it's yay, but I don't understand why a lunatic would have a pole in your apartment to do pole dancing, really. I mean, but it's a yay, really. I don't know what makes a good pole dancer, Bucky. Do you know? Are there one better than another?
2: Yeah, well, look, I mean, I think it's a little bit of rhythm, cadence, and seduction. I think if you have all three of those things, then you're good to go.
1: Have you ever seen a man pole dancer?
2: No,
1: everything's unisex right now.
2: Nope. Wouldn't want to. I'm good.
1: I'm just saying, can men be pole dancers? Are there men pole dancers out there? I don't know. Maybe someone could let us know.
0: All right, Bucky, we're going back to you with this next one. Permanent daylight saving time. Yes, yay or nay?
2: Yeah, I'm gonna be honest with you. I'm not a big fan of daylight saving time going back and forth. I kind of like consistency and routine. So if we could find a happy medium and just say, hey, this is the time, this is where the time always is going to be, then I can plan and plot my sunrises, my sunsets, all that other stuff and everything that I want to do in between. Just makes life a lot easier.
1: I say yay, and I'll tell you why. I don't like when it gets dark at 4 o'clock in the afternoon. However, there is kind of a negative connotation there because you could have kids waiting for their school bus at 7, 8 o'clock in the morning, and it's still going to be dark. I may not get light till like 9 a.m., but you know what? I don't go to school anymore, so I don't care. How's that? I say yay. Stop it. Stop it now. Come on. Stop it. Julian, anything. Give us one more, Julian. Come on.
0: All right, I got you. I'm very curious about this one, Bucky. Brandon Ayuk playing football again in the NFL. Yay or nay?
2: Nah, he is so unstable right now, and he's lashed out at so many people. I think it's going to be very, very hard for him. I think the people that were his biggest supporters, the people that knew him from their experience with him in San Francisco that have gone on the other places, I don't know how they can advocate for him. And because he's going at Shanahan and others, that tree is big. And so there are going to be a lot of descendants of that tree that are going to be like, yeah, nah, we're good. So he's limited his opportunities going forward. I don't think he'll ever play again.
1: All right, I tell you what, he's gone. He's finished. He'll probably be doing TV games next. All right, these men were hired to prove and to score a point. That and more right here, Fox Sports Sunday. Next! We next. Are Fox Sports! Sports!
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18: In a row, 74-69 over Washington. To Major League Baseball, Boston won its 12th straight game, getting four runs bottom of the seventh. The Red Sox beat Tampa Bay 7-6. Dodgers at Yankees rained out. They'll play a doubleheader Sunday. Seattle in 10 innings edged San Francisco 4-3. The A's ended a 10-game losing streak, 15-1 over Washington. I'm Steve DeSager.
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1: Okay, they get paid to score. Yes, they do. That's right around the corner. Good morning, everybody. This is Fox Sports Sunday on Fox Sports Radio. He's Bucky Brooks. I'm Andy Furman. We're broadcasting live from the Fox Sports Radio studios. And by the way, before we introduce Mr. Football Bucky Brooks, the excitement of the FIFA World Cup is now streaming live on Fox One, the official English streaming platform to catch every unforgettable moment. 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And today is a championship game, 3 o'clock Eastern on Fox. There you go. And right now we're introducing Mr. Football, my friend, my partner, Bucky Brooks. Hello, Buck. How are you?
2: I'm good. Man, you're right. World Cup final day today. High noon on the West Coast, 3 o'clock on the East Coast. Should be a lot of fun watching Spain and Argentina battle it out.
1: Are you surprised with the crowd? I mean, I turned that game on yesterday. It was in Miami. It was like threatening rain. Had to be humid as it all get out. 88 to 90 degrees there. And the place, 65,000 strong, it was packed. I'm saying USA is not even playing. I get it. It's a melting pot of various, you know, people from other countries. But still in all, I didn't think there was that much interest. I really didn't.
2: It's the world's game. And what we've seen, what the World Cup has shown, particularly since it's been on U.S. soil, so many people are woven into the fabric of this country. And then being able to kind of go back and lean on their heritage, their lineage, and those things. It's been great to watch. It's been a fantastic tournament. I think the interest in soccer has never been greater. The way these games have played out, the presentation, Fox has done a great job with the presentation, but also the analysts that they've had. They've really taught the game, explained the game, broken down the game well. And in action, in the stadiums, man, it is bananas. You can feel the energy. In fact, they talk about it was so raucous and crazy in Atlanta that they want to create a bigger relationship between FIFA and Atlanta because the crowd was so responsive to what took place. I mean, this is exactly what you want to see if you're FIFA, the World Club. Also, this country trying to grow the sport. It's been fantastic.
1: Well, I mean, they ran a beer in Boston. I think when the Scots came to Boston, it was unbelievable, right? It was great. And Norway with the rowing situation, it was funny. It was great. These people just had a great time coming to our country. Hopefully it could create great relations, you know, in other aspects rather than just sports. But my question here is, will this translate to success in the MLS?
2: I don't think so. I'm not hopeful. I'm not optimistic. It's not viewed as one of the premier leagues in the world in soccer. And because of that, you don't get the best talent. The best talent will always stay overseas, whether it's the Premier League, the English League, like Champions League, whatever those leagues are. They're going to stay over there because that's where the best and brightest play. We will get stars on the backside of their careers. Now, it doesn't mean that right. Their popularity can't grow the game, but in terms of fielding a pro sports league that is like the top of the top, loaded with players from top to bottom, I just can't envision that because I can't see where they would overtake the popularity of a Man U, Arsenal, Man City, some of the other teams that exist. I just can't see that happening.
1: I'm with you. And back in the day when they had the North American Soccer League, it was the same situation. They had guys who were named players in the Premier Leagues in the tail end of their career, in the twilight of their career, and they came to the North American Soccer League to sell, like the Pelés came and the George Bests came, Gordon Banks, whatever it may be, Teofilo Cabillas. These guys came, but their basic careers were made on other soil. That's what the problem was. But, you know, the name sold, and they drew big crowds at the Meadowlands for the New York Cosmos, but it just never caught on. They kept on saying soccer's going to catch on in 10 years. Well, it took about 30 years, and it has caught on, but not to the extent of, you mentioned, the Premier Leagues in Europe. And I think maybe because those guys get paid so much. Now, Messi may eventually come to the MLS when he's got, like, a little gas left in his tank.
2: I mean, he plays down in Miami and those things, and they've been able to get a little boost in terms of watching him and doing those things. No different than when David Beckham came over to L.A., but in terms of like a Jude Bellingham coming over early, Erling Haaland coming over early, that's not going to happen because they make so much money overseas. They're such a big brand overseas. It's hard to convince those guys to come stateside and say, hey, man, this is a better opportunity for you when the competition isn't as good as the other competition. Yeah, that's why it's like a twilight deal for those guys because it's nearing the end. They're more ready to cash out than trying to build their own brand and establish themselves and their greatness as players.
1: No doubt about that. Hey, did I mention we're broadcasting live from the Fox Sports Radio studios? If not, well, we are. Now, I want to talk about another kind of football, American football right now. We touched on this a little bit. Dabo Sweeney, the coach at Clemson, just as a fact over here. Dabo Sweeney is 187-53 as a coach at Clemson. Pretty good, okay? Last year, pretty big disappointment because came off a playoff year the year before. They finished tied for seventh in the ACC, 4-4 record. They won seven games, but they lost games at home to Syracuse, Duke, and SMU. Not good. Not good, okay? I'm looking over his stats as far as Dabo Sweeney's concerned. From 2015 to 2019, the Tigers of Clemson were 69-5. 69-5. Since then, they're 57-22. Okay, look, it happens. I get it. You go up and down. I just have one question about Dabo Sweeney, and you probably have the answer. I read a story about him several years ago in Sports Illustrated, and look, I understand he's not really adapted to the NIL that much. He's going to high school recruits still. He's kind of changing a little bit of his ways. You got to adapt. But what I did read in Sports Illustrated is the fact that one of the things he does is kind of makes or requests or asks, I think is kind of a demand of his, that he takes these kids on a bus to church every Sunday. I gotta believe there are some kids that are adamant that they don't want to go to church. I just, you know, especially if you're partying heavy on a Saturday night, you don't want to get up early Sunday morning and go to church. And I don't think a coach or anybody else should make you go to church. Have you heard that?
2: I have heard that. And I will say this, having grown up in the South, that region is called the Bible Belt. Religion is everything. It's a big part of the fabric of the daily existence, the daily life, and also football. It's mixed into it. Like out there, I'm in California now, but in North Carolina, like in certain places, like they pray, they'll do prayers before the game. I think when I was with the Panthers, they did benediction. So before the game started, before pregame, someone would come over the PA system and they would say a prayer. So you have to understand the mindset, the mentality of that region. Secondly, there are people that are finding Dabo appealing because they have lived in the high school recruiting world and their relationships are everything. And a big part of that is families entrusting Dabo and his staff to help his players become better men. If you look at Clemson, they're graduating their players at like a 94 to 96% clip. He aspires to have them be more than just an athlete for them. He also has goals for them to, everyone that comes in should leave with at least one championship ring, meaning that in that 4 to 5 year run, you're going to win a championship in something. They talk about national titles, whether it's ACC titles or whatever, but you're supposed to compete for a title while also graduating. This is a part of him trying to expose the players to things that are going to help them in life. Now, he doesn't impose it upon them where they have to go. They have to continue to go. They have to take the messages and those things, but it's exposure. No different than at the University of Notre Dame, every player goes to Mass on Fridays. Now, whether you're Catholic or not, they go into Mass, they sit in the ceremony, they understand it, and they can have to build whatever relationship they want to build with their God. They can build that within those confines. So it's no different. He is trying to build the entire person, and some of that is trying to expose them to religions of all sorts.
1: You know, every time I talk to you, the light goes off, and you're so right. Look, when I read that in Sports Illustrated, this has to be 3-4 years ago, and I do remember it, and I said, wow, I mean, what if a kid doesn't want to go? I worked at Oral Roberts University, all right? That school closed down from 11 to 12 every Wednesday and Friday for chapel services. You had to go. I went, all right? Now, obviously, I'm not Baptist and I'm not Methodist, but I did go. I'm Jewish. And President Oral Roberts, may he rest in peace, called me in his office and said to me, if you're not comfortable going to chapel services, I understand. I went because it was interesting. It was something different. I learned something. So I could see the Dabo Sweeney thing now. All of a sudden, now I see a clearer picture. I do. Okay. And I went to chapel service. I had no idea what it was to see people speak in tongues. And I learned. And I think it's important to see what other people do and what they believe in. I had no problem going to chapel service. By the way, I couldn't do anything else because the school shut down. They turned the power off, you know? So, but it was great. but they had great speakers there and I just really enjoyed it. And I had two great years at Oral Roberts University.
2: Yeah. No, I think there are more things to that. Like people talk about BYU. Everyone on BYU's team is not a member of the Latter-day Saints. But there's some exposure to those things that can help them become better young people if they heed those messages, whether they eventually subscribe to the doctrine or not. I think coaches, and I think this has been lost as the game has gone from transformational coaching to transactional coaching, where before guys were trying to transform the lives of the kids that they impacted. Now it's transactional. How much money do I need to pay you for you to come be on my team and help me win? That's fine. And a lot of people are advocating for that model. And that's how you need to build your team. Dabo's from the old school. He's more transformational. He's about building relationships and trying to cultivate those relationships where it eventually leads to a chemistry and a connection that allows the team to play better. Harder to do in this landscape, harder to do with the lack of patience from the fans, but it's the most sustainable model that you can create when you build your organization, your team off of relationships and being better in the end on and off the field. Than just, hey, I'm going to pay you this, you do that. Like, that is not sustainable. That's not long-term success. You can't do that over the long term and continue to be consistent.
1: You know what? Now I'm a Dabo Sweeney fan. I want him to win every game except when he plays North Carolina, because I'm a Bill Belichick fan. I like Bill better, okay? And I'm going to do this, with your permission. I'm going to get in touch with Bill this week and see if he wants to come on with us, because he did say it's going to be a completely revamped team this year at North Carolina. And I know he would not come on a Sunday after a game on a Saturday. So right now we got some free time. Maybe he'll chat with us on a Sunday morning. So, and I'll mention that you played at North Carolina, so that could be a hook. So what do you think?
2: I mean, you can mention it. I don't know how much influence and sway I have, but sure. Throw my name out there. We'll see what it looks like.
1: We'll see what it looks like. Okay, now let's talk about the pro game, because we talk about points, because everybody loves scoring. That's basically what it's all about. That's why I loved the game yesterday. That's why I loved that England-France game in the World Cup. That 10 goals, that's unheard of in soccer. It really is, 6-4, if they're a 4-0 lead at halftime by England, okay? So we talk about the NFL, and everybody loves points. That's what they do. They got 21 teams have changed offensive coordinators. Really? I mean, that's an amazing number. Have you ever seen that many offensive coordinators change in one season in the NFL?
2: No, I haven't. And that's unprecedented turnover. And that's going to lead to some inconsistent performances and some slow starts for some of these teams that are adapting to a new offense, new scheme, new play caller. The one thing that we know with the way that the preseason has kind of changed, right? More people are holding their guys out from preseason games. Only 3 games as opposed to 4. Not as much time to develop the chemistry and the rhythm that you must have to be a fast starting offense. That's going to impact it. That's a major issue, and that's something that we have to keep an eye on. But man, 10 new coordinators, look for the defense to be ahead of the offense early, and we'll see if some of these new play callers, new coordinators can catch up.
1: Yeah, we talk about changing systems, and it's so hard for a quarterback on the offensive unit to change systems that they learn with one coach and come to another one. And I think there's a major problem here. Arizona, we talked about Arizona maybe being one of the worst teams in the NFL. You got Mike LaFleur coming in there, okay? He's a first-year coach, first-time head coach, and he's also going to be the play caller. How difficult is that? Why would a guy want to put that on his shoulders doing both? I don't get that.
2: Control. You control the action. It's fun if you are a guy that enjoys the chess match of being a play caller versus the defensive guy. And depending on your level of, you know, like how good you are as a play caller, why would you take away one of your own superpowers to be a lesser person, a lesser leader with your team? So you have to examine all those things when you make those decisions and then give your team the best opportunity to win based on what you do well. So it's not one size fits all, but there's a very nuanced conversation that you must have if you want to be able to do some of these things.
1: Yeah, he was a play caller with the Jets. Didn't go too well in New York with the Jets. That I know. So I don't think it's going to go much better now in Arizona. We'll see what happens there. But here's another question I have. I've always questioned why Zach Taylor, who calls the plays and is the head coach of the Cincinnati Bengals, does it from the field. Most of the coordinators are doing it from the press box, aren't they? Isn't it much better to get a vantage view from upstairs rather than from the field?
2: It depends. I go back and forth. Some people like the energy being on the sideline, being able to have direct conversation with the kids, I mean, with the players, immediately when they come off the field. Direct feedback gives you a chance to kind of spend more time figuring it out. But you do have to interact and engage with more people. In the press box, you can lock in and focus on the X's and O's, right? Because you're looking at the field as a chessboard. And because you're up high, you may have a better vantage point to understand what works here compared to other places. I don't know. I think a lot of it is the comfort level that you have with your team. If you're up top, you got to be able to trust others can convey your messages with the same kind of conviction that you would convey it. That's tricky.
1: Sure is. Have you seen anybody who was a coach and was a coordinator, had started maybe on the field and during the season moved upstairs? They switched during the season?
2: I think this is one that is always like kind of going back and forth because you're trying to figure out what works best for you. There have been numerous cases and incidents where guys have started up top, come down, started down, gone up, too many to name. But yeah, it is a big part of it because it's tough trying to figure out what is best. How can I serve the team best by being right there in the foxhole with them? I can't see as well, but I'm down there with them so I can feel off the energy, or being up top and really making it more of a tactical analysis each and every time.
1: There you go. I got a former Notre Dame quarterback who's now an offensive coordinator. We're talking about Tommy Rees with the Atlanta Falcons. I think the problem he has is that who's his quarterback, right? Probably going to be Michael Penix Jr., don't you think? Well, maybe two. I don't know.
2: Look, I think they have a real open competition. To me, I think this is a Tua Tagovailoa job to win. When I look at Tua, I look at his game, to me, it really matches up with what Kevin Stefanski wants to do. The interesting thing about QB1 and QB2, whoever it turns out to be in those respective slots, Tagovailoa and Penix are both left-handed. So for the first time in a long time, you won't see a radical overhaul of offense if one of those guys has to go to the sideline because they both are lefties. The other part is when Tua Tagovailoa, I mean, look, going back to 2023, he led the league in passing yards and those things. When he's protected, he can deal like anybody. You know, he can get the ball out of his hands and make things happen. It's the issues that they typically have at the line of scrimmage that leads to his inconsistency. If they can protect him, he's going to flourish. And with Michael Penix, you have the injury history, and you just don't have enough in the sample size to say, hey, without question, he's a franchise quarterback.
1: You know, it amazes me because every offensive coordinator that we've mentioned thus far has a quarterback problem. I mean, they're not set in stone with their quarterback, so they bring in a new offensive coordinator, I guess. I'm talking about now the Cleveland Browns, Todd Monken. I mean, he's got to go with, what, Dylan Gabriel, Shedeur Sanders, Deshaun Watson? I don't get it. I would think that Deshaun Watson may be the heads-on favorite because of the money that he's making, don't you think?
2: I don't think money has to do with anything. I think it really comes down to who plays better, who can operate this offense better. Todd Monken remembers when Deshaun Watson was playing at a high level. Now, it's been a long time since he's been at that level, 2020, 2021. But if it's in you, it's in you. And Todd Monken is going to try and squeeze some of that out of him. Deshaun Watson appears to be in a much better place on and off the field. Seems to be a little more focused. Maturity is certainly there when it comes to his leadership skills. So that part is there. Physically, can he get it up to snuff? Shedeur has come a long way in terms of the development. When you talk to people around that organization, they talk about how he's gotten better and better each and every day. Todd Monken raves about him. I think this is a true competition. We get a chance to see these guys compete for it. But if you had to press me, I think Deshaun Watson at least starts the season as the starter and maybe eventually gives it away to the young guy.
1: There we go. All right. We're going to continue with some of these and so much more. We got at Bucky Brooks on X, at Andy Furman FSR, 877-99 on Fox. If you want to give us a phone call, 877-996-6369. And of course, we got the blank game at the end of the hour. 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
1: All right, it's time to move. We'll get to that in just about a minute. Good morning, everybody. This is Fox Sports Sunday on Fox Sports Radio. He's Bucky Brooks and Andy Furman. We're live from the Fox Sports Radio studios. And, of course, we have the Blaine game in about 10 to 12 minutes from now. But right now, it's time for the Tire Rack Play of the Day.
4: There's Mbappe. He's going to score. He just scored. It's 4-3. Mbappe scored the most goals in the history of the World Cup. He's gone past Lionel Messi. And France are right back in it. What a match.
1: 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Now that was the Tire Rack play of the day. All right, let's get back to some of these offensive coordinators, the challenges they have. The challenges they have right now. I think it's pretty decent, though, in Baltimore. They got Declan Doyle. He's got the offense pretty well set with Lamar Jackson. But the problem over there, they got a new head coach, and that may change the system. Now, how much impact does the head coach have on the OC? Does he tell him what kind of offense he wants to run, or is it all OC's deal?
6: Oh, no, the head coach is in charge of everything because the head coach paints the vision for what he wants his team to be like. And then it's the job of the coordinators to make their offense and defensive schemes match that vision. Declan Doyle has a lot of leeway when it comes to putting together the schemes and those things. But Jesse Minter is going to tell him, hey, man, I want Lamar Jackson to be able to play at his best. So whatever that looks like, let's make sure he's comfortable. Let's make sure that we have a two-time MVP playing at a level that allows us to win a lot of games. So whatever that is, you're going to have this vision for how you want this offense to look. But keep in mind, it's players over plays. Do what's best for the players as opposed to those plays that you have in your playbook. And more times than not, the players will allow the offense to explode, not just those schemes that are on paper.
1: All right. This may be the biggest question in the National Football League right now. And here's what happened. When Ben Johnson left the Detroit Lions to become the head coach of the Chicago Bears, the Detroit Lions offense went down the toilet. It really did. Last year, the head coach of the Lions, Dan Campbell, fired John Morton just after one season. Now he's got Drew Petzing in there. Is Ben Johnson, was he that good of an offensive coordinator? I mean, we see what the Bears have done, no doubt there. But is the talent has gone down? What happened in Detroit, and can Drew bring it back?
6: We'll see if he can bring it back. Philosophically, they were just different. John Morton and what Ben Johnson had done. He was creative, and I always talked about, Ben Johnson was able to utilize a mix of physicality and pizzazz. The physicality of the run game, how that Lions attacked you between the tackles, how they ran the football effectively with Jahmyr Gibbs and David Montgomery. But then they had a lot of pizzazz in the passing game with Jared Goff throwing to Amon-Ra St. Brown and Jameson Williams and others. It's hard to step into that because it was fun. It was free flowing. It had all the tricks, the bells and whistles. That's a hard act to follow. Petzing has to find his own way of doing it while still tapping into some of the creative things that Ben Johnson did when he was the coordinator. Because they run the ball effectively. They found a way to get big plays. They consistently put the ball in the hands of Amon-Ra St. Brown and Jameson Williams. They both went over 1,000 yards. But how do you continue to build on those things? That's why it's a tough job for Drew coming over. But look, man, it's better stepping into a role where you have talent at your disposal as opposed to not, and you having to try and figure out ways to trick people each and every week to get first downs and touchdowns as opposed to, hey, my guys are better than your guys. I just need to create these one-on-one situations so their talent can shine through.
1: You got Jahmyr Gibbs coming back, Jared Goff coming back. I think one of the keys on the offense has to be the return of Sam Laporta to the way he was. I mean, I don't know if he can. The tight end position right there, Sam Laporta's got to come back and give you something.
6: He does, and he does because what it does is that's the natural outlet when teams are playing too deep safeties, right? They're playing cover two action. They're rolling on the perimeter guys, trying to make sure that Amon-Ra St. Brown can't beat them over the top, trying to make sure that Jameson Williams is limited and neutralized. He's not the big play threat. So that creates a void down the middle. And if you can find Sam Laporta down the middle over and over and over again, well, then you got to switch your tactics on defense. And then that gets us back to the running game and the big plays in the passing game. So to have this chess match that you want to have if you're Detroit, you got to make sure that you have the personnel right to be able to do it. And when I look on paper, the personnel is right. The quarterback is right because he's underrated, but still one of the top 8 or 9 quarterbacks in the league. Yeah, Jared Goff in control of this offense should make it go, but he's going to have to work hand in hand with the offensive coordinator to make sure that they are on the same page.
1: There's no doubt this is a pressure cooker job. There's no doubt about that. But there's something to be said about when you have a team like this, the Detroit Lions, when Drew Petzing comes in there, he's taking a team that was really good, really good, and it went from good to bad. But then you look at the other side of the coin in the Las Vegas Raiders with Clint Kubiak, you know, the team that was bad, and they don't really expect that much this quickly. And what he's got to do is like mold, I guess, Fernando Mendoza on the offensive side of the ball as quarterback. So the pressure is there, but it's a different kind of pressure. Detroit wants to taste what they had once before. Las Vegas hasn't tasted it in a while, but Clint's got to be the guy that could try to let them get a nibble of that taste.
6: Yeah, he can try and help him get a little nibble, get a little taste of what it is and those things. But, man, personnel is everything. And so you talked about, like, Detroit wanting to get back to what they had been. But I'm going to be honest, this is one of the reasons why you tell teams and young players, when you get here, man, don't take it for granted. The Detroit Lions were dominating the NFC Championship game against the Niners a few years ago. And they made some errors where they went for it. I would say some unwise choices when it came to going for it on fourth down, and they lost it. And from that moment, it has been hard for this team to even get back to that spot. And it's tough because everyone talks about, like, next year's our year. Man, you got to start all the way over and build it all the way back. And so that's the challenge. And the challenge of new coordinators and all these other things is trying to take what you have personnel-wise and match it with the plays that you have in your playbook and the things that you believe in. easier said, harder to do. And there are a lot of these play callers and head coaches that are going to figure that out in the middle of the season.
1: How much do players look at a coach, no matter if it's a position coach, a head coach, and look at the rep of that coach? For example, you know, Clint Kubiak's now with the Raiders. He helped Sam Darnold and the Seahawks to a Super Bowl title, all right? Now I look at the Los Angeles Chargers. Mike McDaniel did not have a lot of success with the Miami Dolphins. Do players say, why do we have him here? Is there rumblings like that in the locker room?
6: I mean, there's always rumblings, but look, every player wants to play for a coach that can help them individually, and they want them to help them not only skill-wise where they can maximize their value and their talent, but they also want to be able to win. So you do have this, hey, man, like, what do you think about this coach, where you call guys around the league who played and worked under certain coaches. You're trying to get a feel for who they are before they come in the building, and then you're trying to see if their words match up with their actions. That is why those first couple years, man, you want to get out to fast starts, so everyone naturally begins to believe, like, oh, okay, what coach says does work out, because when we do X, Y, and Z, we do win games. But if it is a situation like, man, we did X, Y, and Z, and we got blown out, how is that possible? Then you begin to have doubt and criticisms within the team block and those things. So it's a delicate balance that you have to kind of navigate, but it's one that is, look, it's essential. Because that's the only way to be able to get it done. It's a relationship business, so you have to be able to communicate effectively while also showing people that you have what it takes tactically to get it done.
1: You know, I got the question here. I made the question of the day. The New York Giants hired Matt Nagy as the offensive coordinator. All right, and everybody in the New York area and the New York press is saying he has to mold Jackson Dart into a talented quarterback. I don't know. I don't know if an offensive coordinator, if anybody could do that. I think what you need to do as an offensive coordinator is to make the offense run with the skill set that quarterback has. You can't make him any better than he is. You don't have to mold him into a talented quarterback. No, he's not going to be a Hall of Fame quarterback. But if you have some good players on the offensive side of the ball and you know what he could do best, and he could run the football, there's no doubt about that, then you can have some success. But you're going to mold him into a better quarterback because he only can go so far with the skills that he has.
6: A little bit, but you can't make the game easier for them, right? So when you look at Sam Darnold and Clint Kubiak, what did Clint Kubiak do to help him get better? He's like, okay, this is what Sam Darnold does really, really well. Based on our tape analysis, based on our conversation with Sam in terms of what he likes, and based on the film, these are the things that he does well. My job as the coordinator is to take, and we've said this, the league is a league full of specialists. Everyone has one superpower that they can lean into to help them play at their best in the league. Well, my job as the coordinator is to take all those players and put them in a position where they're playing to their superpower so that we collectively can be at our best. So for Clint Kubiak, he found a way to do that. Obviously, he looked at what happened in Minnesota under Kevin O'Connell. He took the good parts from that experience and added that to his playbook, and then found other ways to expand upon it. But yeah, a great coach can certainly make a quarterback play better, and he can benefit from what we call being in a system that highlights what he does really well.
1: When I see some of these assistant coaches or the offensive coordinators, some of them really and truly are going to go there, get their feet into the ground, bury it there, and get to work quickly. Some of these guys have no chance at all, and some of them, to me, just did it because they need a job. And one of them needed a job was Frank Reich, okay? He goes to the Jets. He has no chance whatsoever with Geno Smith. He'd be lucky if Geno Smith is not in jail. How do you like that? What's happening right now off-season with Geno Smith is crazy. Allegedly, he's got a domestic violence charge against him and a DUI. I mean, to me, you got no chance in hell to do any success with the Jets with Geno Smith. So, Frank, I wish you well, but I think you just needed a job.
6: I won't go so far to say that. Like, I'll say this about Frank. Having played with Frank, having been around him, one, he's the salt of the earth. Two, Frank's made a lot of money, so he didn't necessarily need to come back and do this. Like, this is kind of his ministry in terms of being able to touch and connect with people. Secondly, Geno Smith had the charges dropped and dismissed in the domestic case, and we'll see what looks like the other case that he may have pending. This could work because Geno Smith's game fits what Frank Wright likes to do offensively. And I am not saying that the Jets are on the verge of being world beaters, But when I say this stat, it kind of blows my mind. Geno Smith has more 4,000-yard seasons than the entire New York Jets franchise. Geno Smith has thrown for 4,000-plus yards twice in his career. The Jets have only had a quarterback do it once, and that was Joe Namath back in 67. So think about that. They already have an upgraded quarterback over what they had in previous years. If he just plays at a decent level, they're going to be able to win more games, provided Aaron Glenn is able to get this defense right. So to me, I am on the fact that, okay, they're going to be much better this year. Doesn't mean that it reflects in their record per se, but they're going to be much better, and that's going to give them a chance to be effective.
1: Okay, and you know what? I'm not so certain that Tampa Bay with Zach Robinson as offensive coordinator could be really effective. Let me tell you why. Baker Mayfield's had a rebirth there. There's no doubt in my mind there. But Mike Evans is now a San Francisco 49er. Who's he going to throw the ball to? He has to be a mastermind working on this offensive side of the football. They don't have a number one wide receiver. They really don't. However, you know, I'm looking at some of the free agents right now. Stephon Diggs is available. Tyreek Hill's available. Do you go for these guys right now that are Deebo Samuel? He's out there too. Does Tampa Bay go after these guys for a number one position as a wide receiver?
6: No, I don't think the Buccaneers. I think the Buccaneers are good at wide receiver, and the reason why is last year they took Emeka Ebuka as their first round pick, and they took him in a way to replace Mike Evans when Mike Evans walked out the door. If you read NFL.com last week, we talked about breakout players and players that could pop on offense, and Emeka Ebuka was one of the guys that I cited. And the reason why is because he had nearly 1,000 yards last year as a rookie. Now he gets full autonomy to own that role as the Z. He'll be at the Z. Chris Godwin will be in the slot making things happen. They have a young guy that could play at X. Maybe it's the third-round pick, Ted Hurst. Baker Mayfield, two seasons ago, threw for 41 touchdowns. Not saying that he's going to jump into that, but Zach Robinson knows Baker from their time together with the Rams. He can tap into the experiences that he had with Liam Cohen. This offense is going to be fine, and because they can move the pieces around the chessboard to create opportunities for their best playmakers, yeah, I think they're fine at wide receiver. They don't need to kind of shop in the bargain bin to get it. Then there's some other teams that need to contact those aforementioned wide receivers, Stephon Diggs and Deebo Samuel. But normally you won't see that happen until about the second or third week of training camp. The coaches, scouts, they want to see what the young guys look like on their respective team. Are they ready
1: or
6: to handle
1: somebody gets hurt
6: responsibilities?
1: Or someone goes down in the training
6: before you get the vets. Yes.
1: There we go. Thank you, Buck. You cleared it up, but you really did. You always do. All right. This is Fox Sports Sunday on Fox Sports Radio, and it's time. Let it out. Don't hold back. Why? The Blame Game is freaking next.
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18: 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The Odd Couple with Rob Parker and Kelvin Washington. 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
7: The Flame Game coming right up right here. 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He's Bucky Brooks. I'm Andy Furman. We're live from the Fox Sports Radio studios about 11 minutes before the top of the hour. And remember, at the top of the hour, 9 a.m. on the East Coast, countdown, Brian Noe, Bill Krakenberger, Jeff Schwartz. 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
9: It's all your fault. No, it's your fault.
10: This is all your fault.
11: This is all your fault. This is all your fault.
9: Maybe it's everyone's fault.
12: Ooh.
9: Who knows?
10: He's a liar.
9: That's why there's the blame game.
10: The blame game.
9: Let's figure out who to blame.
13: Who in law?
7: Yeah, who to blame. All right, Julian, are you ready for the blame game?
14: Yes, sir, I am.
7: Let's do it.
14: Let's start with you, Andy. Oh. NBA Commissioner Adam Silver says Caitlin Clark has become a political football. Who do you blame?
7: I blame the commissioner, Kathy Engelbrecht of the WNBA. Stop it. I mean, stop with the confrontations already. You know, get on top of the officials. Stop with these racist remarks. You got a coach in Toronto that's calling these women. I don't even want to repeat it. You know, get her out of there. I mean, clean it up, because now you got Adam Silver involved in the situation, saying that Caitlin Clark has become political football. When you get Adam Silver involved, that doesn't look good for Kathy Engelbrecht, the commissioner. She's got one foot out the door. So it's her fault. She's got to clean up that league. She's got some great players, but no one talks about the game. Talk about everything but the game.
15: Look, I say that people on the outside hijack Caitlin Clark in the conversation for their own political gain. I don't think there's anything that the WNBA could do to stop that part of it. They could just work on their responses. But no, everyone is benefiting. Everyone is using her to benefit and kind of promote their own agenda. I can't say that it's the WNBA's fault. They got to deal with their reaction, though.
7: Huh.
14: Okay, Bucky, let's start with you on this one. FIFA is talking about expanding the World Cup from 48 to 64 teams. Who do you blame?
15: This is greed. Like, I don't like that. Like, they just expanded it to 32, and people would tell you that it's watered down some of the product in terms of what it means. Like, before, if you got to the quarterfinals, that meant everything. That's where it really starts, the quarterfinals. Now you got round of 16, round of 32, all that other stuff. Don't expand it because it waters down. I know it gives more teams opportunities. Unlikely those teams that are added in will advance through the tournament. So I'm not a fan.
7: I blame the green cabbage. Guilt, money, it's all about money. And we've seen it, yes. We've seen it in the NCAA March Madness. They're expanding that. They keep on expanding it. There's more money involved. If there's more money, they want to get it done. You know what? Sometimes less is more. You know, you're going to break the bubble. We're seeing it in the NFL. They got 17 games now. They're going to go to 18 for sure. I mean, maybe they're going to go to 20 one day. I don't know. Stop it. Less is more, I promise you. That's the way it is. It's all about the money. The more money and the greed.
14: Everyone in the basketball world and every conversation.

0: around basketball is focused on LeBron James. Andy, why and who do you blame?
1: Because people are lazy. People are lazy. They don't want to talk about anything else except LeBron James. Sure, he's a prominent figure. He's a great player. He's a first ballot Hall of Famer. Oh, he's got records out the wazoo. Played 24 seasons in the NBA right now, and he's wonderful. But the point is this. There are other stories out there, and you're too lazy to figure out what those stories are. No one really cares except Adam Silver what team he goes to. Or maybe his family, other than that. But, you know, do your homework. Follow the league if you really want to follow the league. It's not all about LeBron.
2: I mean, look, he's the biggest story just because he's been the best player for a long time. He's no longer the quote-unquote best player, but he certainly is the most recognizable player. And there's an interest. He draws clicks. He gets a lot of butts in seats and people to watch the TV. So I kind of blame just the fandom of the league and them trying to cash in. But it's not LeBron's fault. Like, people are talking about he's egotistical because he should just make a decision already. But it's him. I get to determine when I want to make a decision on where I want to play. So right. No one can rush him. They just have to figure it out.
0: All right, the last one. Baseball may be striking in 2027. Who do you blame, Bucky?
2: Owners just trying to get... Just trying to squeeze every dollar they can squeeze out of it. This is all a greed move. They need to be careful, though, because baseball has never been more popular. A stoppage would kill it.
1: You know, the owners are pigs. They really are. They don't realize that the players are the show. People don't go pay tickets to see an owner. They want to see the players. And they want to get all that money. They don't want to give it up. Stop it already. Let it out. I don't want to see this. I don't want to see a strike. It'll kill baseball. They're really good. All right. That's it. Julian, you did a great job. We'll hope to see you next week. Bucky, God bless you. See you next week. Stay tuned. Countdown next on Fox. We are Fox
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1: Ball, three shots off the lead, as now is American Cameron Young, who today is 4-under through 8 holes. The World Cup final kicks off today at 3 p.m. Eastern as Lionel Messi and defending champion Argentina squares off with Spain, who won it all back in 2010. Crazy third-place game on Saturday as England defeated France 6-4. Bukayo Saka, hat-trick for England. Kylian Mbappe, two goals and a losing cause for France, passing Messi as the World Cup's all-time leading goal scorer. Mbappe now has 22 to Messi's 21. I'm Isaac Lohengrin.
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19: Oh, what is going on? Welcome in. Happy Sunday to you. 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Man, good morning, Jeff. Good morning, Crack. We got golf underway. Scottie Scheffler's birdieing most of the holes he's completed so far today. We got some golfers charging up. And how about that third place match yesterday? That was off the charts. That was just fun, man. How are you guys doing this morning?
20: I'm doing good. I'm glad to be back with you guys this week. One step closer to football. I've seen football take over my internet time. Like, I just can't do the WNBA anymore. I need some other things to happen in sport, so I can just, my timeline just goes right to football. And I wasn't ACC Media Days this week. That was a lot of fun. So we're starting to talk about college football. It's weird because, like, Notre Dame is sort of part of the ACC, Brian, but sort of never talked about the entire time. Like, it's a weird dynamic in ACC. We're like, they're in every sport but football. I think
18: it's the ACC's mistress right there.
20: No one talks about him at the ACC Media Days, but we got to interview Bill Belichick and some of the other coaches around the conference as well. So a lot of fun. SEC this week, Big Ten the next week. I'll be in Chicago for that one, crack. So we're starting to get to, football season here, and, I'm looking forward to it.
21: Nice, nice. Good morning, guys. Oh, Mr. Belichick, how's his little lady doing? Everything all right?
20: We did
21: over there?
20: Not talk about that. I did solicit.
21: Did they warn you ahead of time? Like, don't talk about
20: no.
21: that?
20: Is that? No. No. Here's what I did with Belichick. I've never met Belichick before. I know we played him a little bit. I shared some stories, not with him, but before about playing Bill Belichick. And the genius of Belichick is always this, right? So we played him in 2015. I was on the Giants, and he was obviously coaching the Patriots. And I remember we were prepared for three different defenses they would give us. Defensive fronts, not coverages, like fronts, right? So there's like sort of a basic, there's a four-man front, right? And then there's an odd spacing front. It's called an under, essentially. It's four-man, but could be five. And there's a 6-1. They ran, very famously, they ran the 6-1 against the Rams in the Super Bowl in 2016 to stop the outside zone. We were not much of an outside zone team, so we thought the 6-1 wasn't going to be run. It just wasn't going to be run. We prepared for it a little bit. Guess what he did the entire game to us? The 6-1. Yeah. We were like, nah, he's not going to do that. We don't really run outside zone. Why would he do that to us? And he did the entire game. And we should have won. That was, I went back and watched the game on YouTube. We had like nearly 30 points, I think, and dropped interception the final drive of the game that would have sealed it against Tom Brady. Nonetheless, I spammed him with like football questions. Like, talk to me about the new punt rule in college football.
18: Oh, man. Yeah.
20: Hey, tell me about,
18: what is
20: unbalanced
18: the new
20: formations.
18: Punt rule, Jeff? What is that?
20: Essentially, they're making it more uniform to the NFL where you can't have some of the
18: shield?
20: Funky formations. Okay. And then you have to have certain players that are ineligible line up next to this. Because right now you could basically make it to where you put like everyone on the right of the snapper and then one guy on the left. And that guy on the left is wearing 17 and he's eligible. Mm-hmm. And it's just like, it's a lot of confusion taking away the ability for some special teams coaches who are really good at kind of creating chaos in those formations. Kurt Ferentz, Iowa coach, is one of the loudest voices against it. So I asked Bill Belichick about that. I just spammed him with football questions, crack. Like,
18: cool, yeah.
20: My co-host, he talked about his team. Tell me about your quarterback. Coach, tell me about your pass protection. I just spammed him with those questions. So those media days are fun because – you know, everyone just is excited for the season. They think their team is going to be really, really good. I saw Pat Narduzzi. He didn't do this with us, unfortunately, but he said, you know, the ACC is better than the Big Ten. That was fun. He did call out a team, not by name, but we know who it was, who tried to poach his quarterback. That team would be Miami. And he said he called Manny Diaz, who was Deuce coach, after they tried to poach his quarterback. He's like, you're next, buddy. And he was next because Dari Mensah. But interesting, because you hear these things, right? So like Dari Mensah, who went from Duke to Miami, who we look at like as a huge upgrade. I agree. He's a huge upgrade from Carson Beck. He was like their third choice. Like he wasn't even their first choice that they wanted. They wanted the Mason Hinchel from Pitt. They wanted TJ Bailey from NC State, I believe, as well. So, it's fun, man. And you get, last thing on this, you get information that I made one wager. I took NC State over 7.5 wins after this whole thing. And so you get information just sort of schedule. They miss like 6 of the top 7 teams in the conference and they have a really good quarterback. Like check mark for me. So you learn things like this that you really wouldn't pick up on. I just made one bet, not 17, just one off the media day. That was NC State over 7.5 wins.
18: Okay.
21: Okay. Now, when do you come back here, Jeff? When do you come back?
20: August 4th, I think.
21: August 4th, a Tuesday, and you're having a seminar, or you're here for Bet Bash. But what are you're when's your show here?
20: We're doing our Bear Bets podcast. It's early. It's the first hour of the Bet Bash.
21: Like what? Are Tuesday or Wednesday, the 4th or 5th? Do you know the day?
20: Yeah, I think it's Wednesday. Like the first hour of Bet Bash, we have a room where we're recording our podcast. Yeah.
21: Okay. Okay, yeah. Cool. Because I didn't know your exact dates.
20: I will be
21: here
20: in town for. I will be at Bet Bash for a total of 63 minutes. Probably a minute to walk in.
21: That's what I was last
20: year. To record our podcast, a minute to leave.
21: I was there for
20: no
21: an
20: offense
21: hour
20: to,
21: last year.
20: To anyone at Bet Bash. I just, that's my plan. I got to enter some contests around the city. I'll be making my way around the city to enter some contests. I mean, what do you think, Crack? I'm not great at NFL sides. It's never my, last year was really bad. My worst year at NFL sides. I guess I'm splitting an entry. It's not the worst thing in the world. I've wasted $500 worse ways.
21: Right. No, it's a lot of people come in town. They have some the big contest here in town. The one that's downtown is guaranteed 20 million Survivor, but then an online site came in and guaranteed 21 million, but they're taking 7.5% rake. So, but you have to weigh out things. In other words, if you're playing one of these contests, you need, and you're from out of town, you need a proxy to put the picks in for you. So that costs you $200 or whatever it may be for the season. Yeah, is it that much? Jesus.
20: I think I paid $250 last year.
21: Yeah, $200. You could be right.
20: Yeah.
21: So you have to, even though it's no rake, you have to throw that into the mix. Now you have to throw in, well, I have to pay the proxy, I have to pay airfare, room, and whatever destruction you could do to yourself while you're here for those couple of days. And that all goes in the mix. So maybe the online contest was going to be good, but there's nothing like the contest they do here in town. Just being here, the excitement, it's $20 million. I'm filming my podcast from down there starting Wednesday. Every Wednesday we're going to be down there. So it'll be fun. We're going to have the owner, Derek Stevens, come on. Multiple times throughout the year. Great. It should be a fun time, and it always is. But you're talking about like the super contest where you're picking five games a week against the spread. I've seen people have unbelievable 66% years and not even be close to the money. They've had 72% has won that pool before. That's just sick.
20: I mean, I finished last year college football. In the college contest at, is that Westgate? The college contest was that last year?
21: Yes, they had college contest.
20: I finished like 37th out of 1,000 and I was like 57%, but wasn't close to money. Like, you're like, great year. You would take that year anytime of ever and wasn't even close to cashing.
21: It's so much luck. There's so much variance that it's so hard to.
20: I do have a question about the validity of the contest, Crack. So, like, let's say you win the online contest, the Survivor contest. I feel like the prestige is not the same as if you're going to win the big one in Vegas, right? Like,
21: without a doubt.
20: Do you have to weigh that into the equation?
21: 100%.
20: And,
21: 100%.
20: In the online one, can't you enter, like, 100 entries?
21: 150. Yeah. So 150 entries. So syndicates can do very well, but that's the same thing for in town here. Syndicates can do pretty well,
20: 10, right?
21: But you're allowed 10 per person. So just think, you have you, your wife, some family members. You can lock up. You could have, you can easily get 100 entries. So you want to talk to the wife and we'll do something or get see if you can get a couple hundred thousand.
20: I don't know. Meredith, she's like, I put $100 in my account. She's like, what are we doing here? So I'm going to probably, avoid that. The other day, I'll tell you what, we were driving the other day. I don't know how we got to talk about gambling. And she goes, are you like down like six figures? I'm like, what are you talking about?
21: Six figures.
20: I was like, what? No. Six figures. What are you, how much money aid do you think we have?
21: And right.
20: I would
21: that you could hide six figures.
20: Six figures? Like,
21: right.
20: I was like, maybe I've lost, like, in my lifetime, like, I don't know, in the four-figure range? Like, Meredith, I know. Like, she legitimately, she has no idea how it works, obviously. No idea, like, what I bet. She's like, yeah, six figures. I'm like, Meredith, that's a lot of money. No, I could buy it. We could buy another rental property with that. I'm not losing that on gambling. Oh that gives me heart palpitations thinking about that.
21: Should never talk to the missus about anything like that. Just to let you know, I always tell guys, listen,
20: I don't know how she
21: totally keep that.
20: Up.
21: gambling conversations out. It's recreational money. It's your own account.
20: She just knows. She just knows because, like, she'll ask me sometimes, like you know, we put soccer on today. She'll be like, "Do you bet? You have a wager on this?" And I'll tell her most of the time, "No."
0: By the way. Yeah. Speaking of soccer, I've got a couple of takes for you.
20: Yes.
0: First off, the excitement of the FIFA World Cup is now streaming live on Fox One, the official English streaming platform to catch every unforgettable moment. Fox One brings the action straight to your screen so you never miss a goal. Download Fox One and experience the FIFA World Cup live. I'll tell you what, man, this is going to sound like I'm back to being 8 years old and sports is fun. I love sports. Like, but watching the game yesterday, the third place match, when England beat France 6-4, that was just so entertaining. It was an entertaining game. They said at one point in the second half, the commentator goes, "What a mad game of football!" It was just funny, you know. It was just fun, and that was one of the things I thought of. Where if you didn't see the game, you missed one that was off the charts, man. That you had England 4-0 in the first half, unheard of.
21: Oh wow, a baseball
0: score. France comes storming back. It's 4-3. They had a couple of golden opportunities for the equalizer. They didn't get it, but it was a great game. And you had France come up a little bit short. They lost 6-4. But to me, it was like, it was a reminder. Don't forget to have fun. You know what I mean? If you think about what sports largely has become and what you might spend your time looking at and honing in on, I think so much of sports now is like, legacies, top 10 lists, the GOAT debate. And that stuff can be fun in doses, but it's like, don't forget to have fun. This stuff is fun. That's why you originally were interested. I know the gambling angle is part of this, like what we guys, what we all do. And, you know, that can be fun cashing bets too, but fundamentally, you shouldn't be the grumpy guy with your arms folded like, LeBron's still not better than Jordan. And that's like, that's all that you're in for it? Like, that's crazy to me. Like, yesterday was just fun.
20: Yeah.
0: It was simply fun. Don't forget to have fun along the way.
20: You mentioned the announcers. About 10 minutes left and it was 4-3. It was 4-3 with 10 minutes left. It ended up being 6-4, by the way, which is just a hilarious ending to this. I texted Buddy. I said, "Hey, man, final score 5-3. And then 4 minutes later, it was 6-4.
0: Wow. Crazy.
20: the announcers were like, I wish this game goes to extras. I want 30 more minutes of this.
0: Yeah.
20: Like, it was just a lot of fun the way it was played out. No defense. It wasn't one tackle the entire game.
0: No. Just England wide didn't start open Kane space or, to every
20: England
0: time.
20: Didn't start Kane or Bellingham. Mbappe was going for golden boot, like, just going for it. And, you know, beyond just, and sharp action hit the over like very quickly this week. I was told our buddy crack Sammy P was like, the sharps are hammering over three. It cashed in the first half. I took both teams to score in both halves plus 750.
0: Nice.
20: A game that goes 6-4
0: nothing at
20: and
0: half.
20: Doesn't I don't cash that is kind of funny. Like,
0: oh, wow.
20: That's like, that was a good bet. It just didn't work, unfortunately. Mbappe like got saved. He got blocked twice in the first half. He was firing away. It didn't hit, whatever. But there were actually like real implications.
0: You didn't have six figures on that, did you, Jeff?
20: No, I did not.
0: Okay.
20: If you have like, there were things important yesterday. So golden boot, right? The most goals scored. Mbappe is probably going to win now. So if you had that wager, yesterday was a good day for you. If you had Bellingham to have the most goals for England, he scored a goal very late. He now has the most goals for England. So there are things that just in our world that matter in that game, beyond just betting on the total for the game or whatever it was. So, you know, there were implications for that one. Obviously 6-4 and no defense is unlikely to happen. I tweet this out. I love this type of game and people are like, how dare you, American? All you want is scoring. I'm like,
0: You don't know the beauty of a
20: I mean, today's going to be 1-0 probably.
0: Yeah.
20: 1-1. Like, it's not going to, there aren't a lot of goals. It's fine. It's going to be good.
0: Right.
20: But there's some games where there haven't been a shot for 30 minutes.
0: Yeah.
20: Okay. If that's the beautiful game, so be it. Yeah. But today, the 2024 Chiefs are playing Spain, and we'll see if they can continue to do this again and again and again. Because I don't know how Argentina keeps doing it other than they do what the Chiefs do, right? They take advantage of every little mistake a team makes. They take advantage of every referee call they get. You know, England played prevent defense in that second half of that match. And it's, again, some teams can't take advantage of it. Argentina pounded them and pounded them and pounded them. And we'll come back and win that game. Argentina has not been leading after 90 minutes in any knockout game. they have scored the game-winning goal after 90 minutes. It's been a lot of fun to watch them try to scramble in the game. The problem is with Spain, I don't think that's happening. So curious how this goes today. It'll be a lot of fun to watch.
21: But your bet was both teams to score in the first half, say plus 750.
20: No, I had both teams to score in both halves. Mm-hmm. So
21: in both halves.
20: Yeah, and it was
21: 6-4. You're never going to even get a game like that. I don't think the whole World Cup we had a 10-goal game.
20: No,
21: I
20: mean, but,
21: we might
20: but crack,
21: have,
20: it but. Didn't hit because France didn't score in the first half.
21: Understood. Yeah, ridiculous.
20: But like, you lose wagers all the time. Like, I'm not that upset. I thought it was a good bet. Like I thought there'd be a lot of goals. I thought we'd get like 3-2. There was an interesting arb opportunity, because they're. In every third place game, there's yet to be one that's gone extra time because why would anyone want to play extra 30 minutes? So you could have arbed either side, France and England, and you could have made money. I know a buddy of mine who got like 20% return. He bet both sides, used arb calculator, just because it was not, it's not going to go extra time. So you just bet both sides, you put an arb calculator in, he made 20% profit, and that's a good way to bet sometimes on some of these games.
21: Sure. Gotcha.
18: Man, I'll tell you what, last little betting angle on that, the Golden Boot race. How hard was that to handicap this year? If you think about it, Mbappe's going to win it. Mbappe has 10 goals. He's the fourth guy ever to have double-digit goals in a single World Cup. He's got 10. Messi's got 8. You think Messi's scoring 2 goals today? He would win it with the assists he's had.
20: Yeah.
18: He's not scoring 2 goals against Spain today. Forget that. So like, think of, that's what it came down to. Mbappe is in the third place match. He scores 2 goals yesterday where there's no defense being played whatsoever. Meanwhile, Messi, he's got to score 2 today against Spain in the final. Yeah. And it's like, think about this. If England's coach wasn't a bozo against the 2024 Chiefs right there, as Jeff says, against Argentina, Messi's playing in the third place match yesterday. And who knows how many goals he scores. Like, that's what it came down to. So if you were on Messi to win the Golden Boot, you just ripped that ticket up yesterday with the way it unfolded, with France in the third place match, Argentina somehow with alligator blood yet again. They survive a game that they very well might not have against England, and that's the way it unfolds for the Golden Boot. It's crazy how it unfolded like that.
20: Yeah, and again, like, you know, I just love the blatant stat padding that Mbappe was doing yesterday. Like, very clearly, that's all he was trying to do is get the Golden Boot. And he might, you know, I think now it's tied for the most goals ever in World Cup history. So he's getting, you know, if there's a wager you can make, like, you know, have assist or goal today. I mean, I don't know what the number is for Messi to have one of those. I mean, I think like we saw last game, they weren't going to let him score. So he just had 2 assists, you know, like that's a opportunity for him to have some assists today. But yeah, I mean, they're just going to mark him, man. He's just not going to score, except of course, you know, you have to worry about a penalty, right? He'll get the penalty kick. If there's a foul in the box. So I mean, 2 goals is just, I shots on target. I mean, 2 shots on target is plus money. For Messi. I mean, that's like total play, you know, shots on target on BetMGM right now, 2 plus. So just 2 is plus 110. He's going to try to score, of course, but shots on target is hard. I mean, you got to think he's going to score at least 1 goal if he has 2 shots on target.
18: Yeah, that's what's funny too. It could be, you know, an inch outside the goal and it's like, map depth's not actually on target right there. And you're like, it should be.
20: I mean, you could get 4 shots for Messi at plus 125. I got to look and see. 4 is a lot, man. It's a lot of shots on target. Just shots in general.
18: Against who are these? The 85 Bears or the 2000 Ravens? What are we talking about with Spain right here? You know, I'm not sure.
20: 1 goal allowed, right? The entire tournament?
18: 1 goal allowed in 7 games. That, wow. 6 clean sheets. That's insane. All right, we're off and running. We've got Bill Krakenberger, professional sports handicapper. Jeff Schwartz, 8-year NFL veteran. I'm Brian Ngo. The world's game at BetMGM is here. Bet on the soccer showdowns with 2 up early payout. 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
15: Here's Mbappe. He's going to score. He's going to score. It's 4-3. Mbappe scored the most goals in the history of the World Cup. He's gone past Lionel Messi. And France are right back in it. What a match.
19: There you go. Compliments of Fox TV as Mbappe, for the time being, you know, well, maybe for good. He passes Messi with the all-time amount of goals in the World Cup, as you heard right there. Mbappe up to 22, and Messi is at 21 right now, and this could be it for Messi. He's probably going to be, I would imagine, his final World Cup game. He's playing at such a high level, you're like, all right, he'd be 43. That's freaking old, man. But I'm assuming this is it for Messi on the World Cup stage. So if that's the case, I mean, he's not catching Mbappe. Mbappe's still young, man. He's 27, so he's got a couple more World Cup experiences in him. But at any rate, that's how it sounded yesterday, and an incredibly fun match. I'll tell you what, we're going to get to the guy who called out the other guy here in just a couple of minutes. But first, Isaac Lowenkron is with us, and I feel like we should work him into the four-man weave, if you will, right here. Ilo with the latest. What is going on, Ilo? How are you doing this morning, buddy?
16: I'm doing great, fellas. Great to be with you. And we have like a five or six man weave in contention for the lead at the Open Championship right now. It's already been a wild day. Leader Sam Burns is at 10 under par overall. He has a two-shot lead as we speak. However, a big charge being made today by American Cameron Young. Today, he is 5 under through 11 holes, so he is at minus 8 overall, two shots off the lead. Also making a big charge is Scottie Scheffler, who is at 3 under par overall through 7 holes, and he is now three shots off the lead. But back to Cameron Young. Here's how it sounded moments ago after a torrid front nine. Here's how it sounded as he closed his front nine with a birdie on the ninth hole. And this audio courtesy of the Open Radio. And guys, let's just say that the Brits have a somewhat different vocabulary than we do. Listen.
0: This is 10 feet. It's on its way. In she blows. Cameron Young is making a significant move. That's an outstanding front nine. Out in 29. He's at 8 under par. And that's just 2 back from Sam Burns as the wind freshens.
2: Oh, yes.
16: Cheerio. Pip, pip. 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The World Cup final kicks off at 3 p.m. Eastern as Lionel Messi and defending champion Argentina squares off with Spain. And the latest update from the stadium, there was an enormous, and this information courtesy of Michelle Kaufman from the Miami Herald, there was an enormous, enormous line to get through security, and this is just the media entrance, the performers in the pregame and halftime ceremonies. There was an enormous line at 8 a.m. local time, 7 hours before kickoff, just to get into the stadium, a.k.a. what else is new? In Major League Baseball on Saturday night, Cleveland's Travis Bezzano, the game-winning 2-run home run at the bottom of the ninth for a 5-3 win over the Pittsburgh Pirates. The Seattle Mariners over the San Francisco Giants in 10 innings, 4-3. Athletics over Washington, 15-1. Athletic pitcher JT Ginn had a no-hitter going for 6 1/3 before it was broken up. Tigers over the Angels, 7-0. Spencer Torkelson hit 2 home runs. Tarek Skubal, 9 strikeouts in 7 scoreless innings for the win. Guys, back to you.
3: 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All right, we get to the Open Championship over here. And still the story of the tournament, the biggest story, has been what happened to Bryson DeChambeau with the 2-stroke penalty on Friday. So Cliff's Notes version right here, and you'll hear from Rory McIlroy with some scathing audio. I love this. So the backdrop is DeChambeau was assessed a 2-stroke penalty for improving his lie in tall grass. He's kind of walking around in this goofy way, and they're like, yo, you improved your swing path right there. So 2-stroke penalty. DeChambeau was highly ticked off about it. He was arguing for over an hour with rules officials after the round on Friday and held everybody up, this whole thing. So Rory McIlroy was asked about it, and he didn't give this standard, shoulder shrug and on with life answer. He went in on Bryson DeChambeau. Here's Rory, what he had to say about DeChambeau's actions following the 2-stroke penalty.
4: What do you think the scenes after? Obviously, you guys were delayed getting your tee times as well because of it all going on.
5: Late night for everyone. I won't pretend to be up here and defend Bryson. I'm not particularly fond of him. I think a lot of it's performative. I think a lot of it's for attention. And to hold the tournament hostage like that and have all of us, volunteers, players, everyone waiting on him to depart, I didn't feel like it was a great look.
3: I mean, for golf, the equivalent of I'm not particularly fond of him is like, yeah, screw that guy. That's let me translate the golf talk. That's basically what he's saying. And that, man, that's something you typically don't hear in sports, especially golf, for a guy like Rory McIlroy to say, I'm not fond of the guy. I don't like his antics. I really don't care for him. It's like, all right. I think the WNBA could learn something from Rory McIlroy, where it's like, if you hate Caitlin Clark, okay, but don't tell me you're just competing. Just come out and say it. Just be like, yeah, I don't care for the attention. I don't really like her. So I'm trying to beat her. That's fine. I wish they would be more like Rory here, but man, that's been the story of the tournament thus far. And the reaction to DeChambeau getting the 2-stroke penalty, it's been entertaining for sure.
18: So look, we all watched the clip of him on that play, right? And did he stomp behind the ball, the grass? Yes. Okay. Like, was it on purpose? I don't know. It didn't look good. Okay. And there's pictures out there, like it didn't really improve his lie probably very much. I just don't like the going back after the round to assess a two-stroke penalty. And supposedly it was done based off of social media, which stop snitching social media.
2: Yeah.
18: Why are we snitching on players? Stop snitching. No one cares that you found a maybe foul. Stop doing it. That part pisses me off more than anything. Can you imagine an NFL game after the game or at halftime, they're like, hey, this person in the video you were holding. We're taking that play away. What are we doing?
2: Or is it illegal formation?
18: How about right? No?
2: Should have been an illegal formation.
18: Right.
2: It never like happened. Yeah.
18: Correct. Like in other sports, they go back and review like flagrants, the technicals, things like that. That don't really change the game. I guess you could suppose that maybe if you threw someone out during the game, it would change it. But it looked like a penalty. But crack, just like other sports, sometimes they call them, sometimes they don't. Guys feel like they do this all the time, but Bryson just was very visible to see, and he got a two-stroke penalty.
17: Yeah, there's two sides of me here. You know, I follow the golf tour, go to a few events every year. I kind of hate when athletes get asked a question and they kind of beat around the bush, but I understand that. And they really don't tell you, especially about a competitor. So Rory flat out said here, he doesn't like Bryson and he shouldn't have held up play for as long as he did. And, it's nice to have a little rivalry in sports, and some of the best drama in sports is when two of the competitors don't like each other. So DeChambeau really has done a lot the past year, a couple of years, to shed his reputation of being a little more difficult and maybe even unliked by his peers like Rory. But after yesterday, it's going to be tough for him to portray, the good guy still. But I know some people that know Bryson, and they tell me he's a good guy and off the golf course. And so I kind of Rory and him go back and forth. It's not really Bryson. Rory just seems to go after him a lot and in public and stuff. I mean, for saying that publicly the way he did, this is, let's face it, this is all because of the LIV tour and Rory, of course, staying with the PGA tour and the LIV guys taking, who wouldn't? I mean, how many people have taken advantage of this, nine-figure payday? It's just unbelievable. It's $100 million. Come on over to us, and you can make more than you ever make on the golf course, with the PGA Tour. So, Rory has a niche there. He's worth hundreds and hundreds of millions because he's the premier player in the sport. But I understand both sides here of these. I understand the guys that went over to LIV. I really do. It's a lot of money. And it's not, you're not going to say it's life changing because these guys were already set up for life, a lot of them. But this is money, like literally generational wealth money these guys got just to come over to LIV. So
2: I love the trash talking though, man. Like the pro wrestling aspect to this thing.
17: Right.
2: Rory's basically like, I'm not fond of the guy. And at SummerSlam, there's going to be hell to pay. Like, that's what it sounds like to me. I'm waiting for some old school pro wrestlers to show up here. But, I'm with you, Jeff. If you're going to assess the penalty, it's got to be as close to in real time as you can get.
18: Yeah.
2: This is just so foreign when you compare it to other sports where it doesn't even work for football. But how crazy would it be if there's a penalty in the second quarter and they don't assess it until after the regular season game is over? That's what are we doing right now? It's crazy how that works. I like this quote from Russell Henley. Right, Russell Henley, a golfer right now competing in the Open Championship. He said, the issue with that to me is the fact that he's on TV every shot, talking about Bryson DeChambeau. If I played that hole yesterday, you might not have seen, and I did the same thing. Maybe they don't penalize me because maybe they don't see me do it.
18: Yeah.
2: That's the tough part. He's on TV every single shot. That's a good point. So it's just comes with the territory for DeChambeau. He's in the public eye. You gotta tighten the screws on that whole thing. If he's gonna get penalized, you gotta do it when he's going on to the sixth hole, the seventh hole, not after the 18th hole and the round is over. That's crazy to me.
18: It's a great point. The coverage of the tournament has been interesting. I mean, there were two 62s in round two, and you didn't see a single one of them. Like, I mean, you only saw one of the two because they just don't show it the entire time. Now, obviously, today, and Henley is now tied for fifth, so
17: six under.
18: He's gonna be on TV, but he's exactly right. You could do a lot of these things with no cameras around. And I'm curious to see if Burns can hold on, man. Burns has played so well; he's been close to majors.
2: Yeah.
18: Young probably doesn't get there. I mean, Burns could probably play close to par today and at least give himself a chance. I mean, I think, you know, if he shot two under, he'd probably win today at 12, depending on how Kim and Scheffler's probably not going to. Scheffler and Rory, man, if they could just make, what, four more putts this tournament,
2: oh, to man, Pete right there.
18: Scheffler and Rory have putted terrible this entire tournament. It has crushed them. It feels like the entire year, Scheffler just cannot. Yeah. That's been his problem all season. He's been so close in a lot of these majors. I did not take him to win this one, thankfully. His putter has failed, but man, it's been this way the entire year. And, so we'll see obviously how they finish out. But, you know, if Burns can just, again, play just about par, maybe under that, he can make this happen. So, should be a fun finish here. Lots of big names. Scheffler, DeChambeau.
2: Yeah.
18: Right at the top there as well. So, it'll be a lot of fun to watch.
2: By the way, super fast. Let me just shoehorn this in real fast because Sam Burns, who is the leader right now, 2-stroke lead currently and, you know, heading into the day, he had his second child with his wife 2 weeks ago.
18: Yeah.
2: And so competing in this tournament wasn't even on his radar. And he explained that yesterday. It was really cool what his wife was like. Yeah, go ahead. I got this. Cool audio from Sam Burns. Here you go.
20: This golf tournament was honestly so far off of my radar and expectations of playing. I mean, Caroline's due date was like Tuesday of this week. She was like 4 days late with our son. I just didn't think there was any possible way. And then little Belle had different plans for us. And even after she was born, you know, after a couple of days, I wasn't even thinking much about it. And Caroline was kind of like, so what are you thinking for next week? And I was like, I don't know. Like, should we talk about it? She's like, yeah. And ultimately, she's the one that really encouraged me to come over and play. She basically said, I got this at home. Like, go over there and give it your best. And here we are.
2: Pretty cool, man. He wasn't even thinking about playing, and here he is with the lead.
18: The second kid is like, whatever, man. You've done this before.
2: I'll see
18: you in 6 days. Like, that's why the second child is always a little bit off. You know, like, they just don't get the same attention. But like, see you later. Go play golf. Get out of here. Stop bothering me.
2: I got this. Go do your thing. Win some cash for us, honey. All right, we've got Bill Krakenberger, professional sports handicapper, Jeff Schwartz, 8-year NFL veteran. 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
10: Ah, yes, the platter. Here we go. Crack, we start with you. What's something you like?
11: All right, let's go a little baseball here. Rays and Red Sox. Let's go with the Rays plus 105. Sonny Gray having a first. Wow, the first half of the season has been unbelievable. But hopefully a couple candles on the cake catching up to him second half of the season here. Give me the Rays as a dog there, plus 105.
10: Okay. Well, winning streak comes to an end, huh, Crack? All right.
12: Oof. I have not gone back into baseball since the break. I just haven't even, like, my Giants.
11: It's tough.
12: Lost 4-3 yesterday. I saw it. Just like, oh, it's tough when your team stinks to pay attention to baseball. Fun All-Star game, though. I'm going to be boring, man. Under 2.5 goals today in Spain, Argentina.
10: Okay.
12: I just know it's going to be the 92nd minute. It's going to be 1-1. I'm going to be sitting there watching Argentina take 17 shots into the goal in the final 3 minutes of that game. I know how that's going to feel. It's going to feel terrible, but
10: okay.
12: I just don't think... I think under half a goal in the first half, I played that. I don't think there's a lot of goal. Argentina does not score early. Spain only tries to score when there's a counterattack. Like, they're not aggressive. They hold the ball a ton. They possess the ball a lot.

0: gonna get a low scoring game, and I just know it. I know the 92nd minute, guys, I'm gonna be sweating out a 1-1 game, 2-0 game, something like that. And I'm gonna hate it, but that's where I'll be at.
1: All right, I'm gonna go with the Nationals. Give me the Nationals on the money line, minus $1.45 against the A's. Pitching matchup. I mean, you've got Jacob Lopez. His ERA is near 7. The A's pitcher. This has been a crazy series where the Nationals scored 23 runs in the opener. You had the A's go crazy last night. They scored 14 runs last night. I think it goes back the Nationals' way here. They have a big advantage in the pitching matchup, so I like them on the money line. I would think about getting aggressive and going with the run line as well, but you know, for a parlay, I'll just stick to the money line. So if you parlay those three picks together, Crack's on the Rays outright, I'm on the Nationals outright. Jeff, you're on under 2.5 goals, Spain-Argentina for all the marbles. The payout would be plus 456. Not bad. If you got aggressive and went Nationals run line, you're getting closer to 6-1. So if you want to get crazy, go ahead. But I'll keep it simple and go with the money line for the Nationals in our parlay. Let's get a win, guys. Let's get a win.
2: Cool.
1: Focus
2: cool.
1: on winning. Yeah.
2: Big day of sports
1: wins.
2: Here, guys. Even though like we had a couple days, which was very boring around the All-Star break. People said it was nothing to do. What a big weekend here and a big Sunday. Looking forward to it.
1: Yeah, I like it, Craig. 12 straight wins for the Red Sox. Most all season, I believe, right? For any team. And you're going the other way with the Rays. I like it. Time to strike. You see value. All right, coming up next. This top 10 list got a whole lot of attention. Ours and
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19: Ezekiel 25:17, the path of the righteous man is beset on all sides by the inequities of the selfish and the tyranny of evil men. Blessed is he who in the name of charity and goodwill shepherds the weak through the valley of darkness, for he is truly his brother's keeper and the finder of lost children. And I will strike down upon thee with great vengeance and furious anger those who attempt to poison and destroy my brothers. And you will know my name is the Lord when I lay my vengeance upon thee.

0: Blakemore, do you know why today's Spain Argentina game is so significant? Match is so significant. Do you know why?
1: I was trying to see if your hoodie came in. I don't think that's the one.
0: No, it didn't.
1: Ugh.
0: Because it's the cup.
1: Oh, that's right.
0: That's what it is. Because they're using that now. Did you see that?
1: What?
0: Because it's the cup. Now, did the
1: Gary
0: NHL
1: Bettman's legal team,
0: did they copyright it?
1: You have to think they would.
0: Yeah, they probably.
1: Well, and the thing is, it's not even a cup.
0: No, it's not a cup. That's true. That's a good point.
1: Well, Stanley Cup is a cup.
0: Yeah.
1: You can use it to drink.
0: So there is no World Cup that's a cup.
1: I mean, there's a trophy.
0: What is the trophy? I honestly don't know what the World Cup trophy looks like.
1: It's gold. It's
0: is it massive?
1: Oh, okay. And it has a globe on the top of it. And yeah.
0: Would you call it like iconic or impressive or just okay? It's a decent trophy.
1: No, I think you
0: could get one like that at the state fair.
1: No, I think it's iconic. I think it's a good look, but it's just not a cup. But that doesn't mean it's not a great trophy.
0: And it's not big enough.
1: Not a cup.
0: I assume it's not big enough to put all the names on it. Year after year after year.
1: No.
0: That'd be a problem too.
1: Yeah, there's no engraving going on that thing, as far as I know.
0: Today's the day. Today's the day you've been waiting for.
1: Well,
0: has it been 6 weeks? How long has this thing been going? When did it start? Find the date. We had our first, I guess you could say, preliminary match. I think it's about 6 weeks, isn't it?
1: The first game was Mexico-South Africa, June 11th.
0: June 11th. Today is July 19th, so maybe 5 weeks and change, that kind of thing. And this is it.
1: What a run.
0: It all comes together. And the get-in price today in Jersey, is it $10,000 or is it even higher than that?
1: Oh, I don't even want to.
0: I mean, looked at some tickets that were good tickets, like 50-yard line tickets, top of the lower deck, I think on Thursday or Friday show, and it was $52,000 for a single seat. So $100 for a pair. If you want to have somebody come with you.
1: Yeah, I'm looking at resale right now. Get in the door is $7,000.
0: Yep. That almost sounds like a bargain.
1: Yeah.
0: You're saying you're not in a suite.
1: You can feel the smog in the New Jersey air. That's how high up you are at MetLife for $7,000.
0: We're going to break it all down today. This will be today's program will be a further celebration of the event. We will break down the title match. And we will get to, I never really expected to be inspired to spend much time on the third place game. 10 goals, 6-4 was the final, correct?
1: It was.
0: So England goes up 4-0. France responds with 3 goals, right? No, or do they tie it? I can't even remember. They get back in it for sure.
1: Mm-hmm.
0: And then it was a late penalty shot that basically cemented it. Because France scored again. Mbappe makes it 5-4. England then gets the late penalty goal to win it 6-4, correct?
1: Yeah, that was the timeline. So, yeah, England up 4-0. France rallies back to make it 4-3. And then it kind of unravels from there. But even it was 5-4 at one point. So I saw the lineups. I saw Mbappe was playing. I saw that Harry Kane was not.
0: Yeah,
1: and
0: right.
1: I thought, yeah, I mean, I was keeping up with it.
0: Sure.
1: But it didn't. Just because I saw the starting lineups were not what they. There were a lot of backups. Pickford wasn't playing. At least England was playing backups, but Mbappe was playing. So there's no really excuse for France.
0: Highest scoring FIFA World Cup game since 1982. And the most goals ever scored in a third place game. I don't know. Does a third place game go back forever?
1: I think it does.
0: Yeah.
1: Yeah.
0: 10. Where were all the people who whined about not enough scoring? It was ridiculous, though, in the first half, because it did start looking as if France had no interest in participating. That's really how it came off. That's how easy England was advancing and scoring. Mm-hmm. And, we always talk about, there's a psychology to playing third place games that, and some teams just, they don't buy in. I have likened it, this might be a preposterous statement tournament nominee, but I have likened it to the meaningless college football bowl game illusion that I have long felt, and this was important here because we played Gophers tend to play in a lot of meaningless bowl games. So I have felt that the number one job of a coach here in the postseason is your ability to lie to your players and make them think that something significant is at stake in a game in which there is nothing significant at stake. That's what you got to do if you're going to have a chance to be successful. Because if you're really smart, you're in trouble because you realize this doesn't matter. Now, you could do the old, well, we're here. We might as well play it. Now, I don't know if any of that applies. I mean, it's the world stage, right? And so it's a third place game on a much larger scale. But in the World Cup community, in the soccer community, is the third place game respected or is it kind of looked down upon?
1: I mean, I would say it's looked down upon as another money grab. We want these guys to rest, but it has been there as far as I know. I could be speaking out of my, you know what, but I feel like this has been a thing for a long time.
0: Mm-hmm.
1: But just if you look at the way that England set up, especially, I mean, a lot of those players were not playing in the last game.
0: Mm-hmm.
1: So it's
0: that, which made the first half all the more remarkable.
1: It did.
0: Yeah.
1: Yeah.
0: Although you could say, well, this is our moment. We're going to enjoy it. We're going to take advantage of it.
1: Yeah. They certainly, here's our time to play a World Cup game. So,
0: have you done your research on how many times a team down four goals has ever come back to win? In this case, they didn't ultimately,
1: yeah.
0: But I have to believe it's not very often.
1: Well, I have done the research of if this were a football game, it would have been 42-28.
0: Okay.
1: And that's, I mean, you want to talk about low scoring,
0: right? Yeah.
1: That's a, you know, a huge score. So, I don't know but It's the most dangerous lead in soccer, as we know, but I doubt it's happened very often.
0: 612 guy writes, in the spirit of the occasion, thank goodness soccer is over, which is interesting because that's the exact opposite reaction I have. Leave you out. You're not objective. You're a soccer guy. You've made that very clear. But I'm here to tell you, I'm not going to say I'm going to blubber later tonight after the championship game is played. But I'll miss it. I unapologetically celebrate this event in a way I really never thought that I would. More than anything else for me, selfishly, I think it's given us something helpful to bounce off of in the abyss. You're not harmed by it. It's not as if, you know, the cliche, well, I'm never going to get these 5 weeks back. You had nothing going in these 5 weeks sports-wise anyway. What the hell's the difference? Plus, the stories have been outstanding. They have been magnificent. The big knockers have knocked. The U.S. early had a run that I also think had people engaging that never did before for this event. I'm not, again, going to say that's going to start the soccer revolution of popularity here. Just I'm narrowing it still to this event. We had 50 million plus people watching, ultimately a bad performance by the U.S. against Belgium, correct? And you now have an historic matchup that is the perfect blend of what? Big knocker and just big brand. It's as good as it gets for a championship game. I got some great stuff that I did not know that you might have about Messi that we're going to get to a little bit later that I think is a fascinating, I guess you could say, sidebar to the story. My assumption is that among casual fans who are paying attention and who do realize that these storylines have been rich, whether you love the game or not, that if you don't have a rooting interest today, you're probably rooting for Argentina because of the Messi factor, correct?
1: That probably would be the case. He is the biggest of the big knockers. I don't have a rooting interest, and I find myself going back and forth on, do we want the old guard Messi or the new flashy Yamin Yamal as
0: who, by the way, he's only scored one goal in the cup, has he not?
1: That's correct.
0: In fact, in Spain, Now, this might not be a problem now because you're in the title game. You have a chance to win it. But it's the old, Yamal, come on, man. Come on. This was supposed to be your breakout World Cup. On the other hand, you can say, well, what's wrong with winning, right? They just keep they keep winning. And so maybe he has subtly, I don't know what the analytics say about his influence, even on occasions when he doesn't score. Does he, for example, bring so much attention that it leaves others open with greater opportunities to get stuff done? I'm not sure.
1: Well, I'll tell you, in that France game, every time they went to attack, even though they were up by a couple goals, it was, let's get Yamal in space as much as humanly possible. Right. And he got behind them. I think he drew the penalty as well, which put them up two. So, or put them up one. So he's a really, really good player. And he's only 19.
0: Yeah, he's young.
1: So he's got a long way to go.
0: The cliche for today, even among the soccer, the hardcore football analysts, is for Argentina to win today, they can't play their come-from-behind game that has been their calling card through this tournament. That you can't afford to do that against Spain. I would say, as casual guy, you certainly would prefer not to. But when you're in down to one game, I don't think you can rule anything out. In other words, if Spain is up, now if Spain's up two goals, I think you're probably done. But if it's a one goal lead, I don't think that necessarily means Argentina cannot come back. But we'll get your prediction, your official prediction later. It sounds like you've been wavering, going back and forth a number of times. But we'll get to that eventually. But do you agree with that cliche that if Argentina gets down even a single goal, it's as good as over for Messi?
1: Well, I just think Spain, if that were to be the case, Spain won't turtle shell like England did. Not, they're not going to make defensive substitutions and just say, come on at us for 60 minutes or a half hour. Argentina hasn't led a game after 90 minutes in this knockout.
0: It's amazing.
1: After 90 minutes, they've been losing every single time.
0: And they're in the final.
1: Correct. Yeah. Just crazy. So it's, and a lot of those games like didn't go, I think only one of them went in extra time. So they came back and won in the stoppage time of time of 90 minutes. So it's just, they've had a tremendous Bears-like miraculous run.
0: Yeah.
1: But does the magic run out? That's the question today.
0: Bradshaw and Brian KFN text line is open and has been rebooted. Hip cricket came through for me today as it does about 50% of the time. 646-86 if you'd like to get in on today's discussion. We will explore it. This will be very World Cup intensive today, pretty much from start to finish. However, we will delve into a couple of other areas, including your Chicago Cubs enjoying, I should say, your Minnesota Twins. My Chicago Cubs, Twins are enjoying, well, half enjoying so far through two games, a trip to historic Wrigley Field this weekend. We had a great conversation with Ron Coomer, Coomdog, as we like to call him, late last week. And there's much to get to regarding both the victory Friday for the Twins and then the loss yesterday, in which there was one of those all-time base-running doofus factor blunders that took away any chance of the Twins mounting a miracle ninth inning comeback. We will give you, is it possible? Is it possible that Johnny Athletic has been scooped? What a nightmare this would be. Scooped by one of the players he covers, Anthony Edwards. Has Anthony Edwards broken the LeBron James story, at least as it pertains to the possibility of him coming to Minnesota to participate, to play with the Timberwolves? We'll get to all that and a lot more between now and 11 right here on The Fan.
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0: need to add to the program maybe as soon as tomorrow? Ben Gessling. Once again, not to talk football, which is now right around the corner, literally, but to talk track. I think this might have happened yesterday. I used to be a great track mind. Jay Barrero and I, but once upon a time, track and field events were heavily televised and people were into them. A lot of coverage, mainly on the ABC show Wide World of Sports. I'm sure some in our audience remember. Track, once upon a time, mattered beyond just the Olympics when it was still at its best. Get a load of this. Scottish athlete Josh Kerr breaks the 1 mile world record with a time of 3:42.66. The previous world record having stood for 27 years. And here's the way one wonk put it. You can't even set most gym treadmills to the speed this guy just broke the mile world record at. Most of those treadmills in gyms max out between 12 to 14 miles per hour. Josh Kerr held 16.2 miles per hour for the entire mile today, hitting that 3:42.66. That works out to 13.8 seconds per 100 meters. Go sprint 100 meters all out right now. If you're slower than 13.8, Kerr was moving faster than your sprint, and he did it 16 times in a row without stopping. That is pretty amazing, is it not? You don't even have to, again, like track to go, is it the shoes? Is it the bodies are different? They're training different? Was it just the performance of a lifetime? I don't know. I'm looking at video of his celebration. Beating the record for 27 that's lasted for almost 30 years. That'd be a good subject for Ben Gessling. That is indeed for sure. Quick aside that has nothing to do with anything. I'm going to refresh right here to be sure before I throw out this, what I would say, rather puzzling question. So I get some alerts sometimes on your phone. And in this case, the alert suggests that overnight there was a mass shooting in uptown Minneapolis. And you go, poof, I'd like to get some details on that. That doesn't sound good. That sounds concerning. So I went to my former newspaper, you know, the website, StarTribune.com. And I'm looking at the headlines on the front page. Malls are dying. Southdale placed a $400 million bet to reinvent the concept. Antifa or organizers, Minnesota prosecution tests Trump's legal crackdown on the left. Keep scrolling. There's a couple sports stories. As Democrats move left, Klobuchar makes a business-friendly pitch in governor's race. And I say, well, maybe I need to go to the news and politics page particularly. Maybe it'll be there. And I see T. Denny Sanford, Minnesotan turned South Dakota billionaire and philanthropist, dies at 90. Fire at St. Louis Park apartment complex destroys about 90 units, many displaced. And a few other stories. And there's nothing about a mass shooting. Then I'm thinking, well, did I get one? You know, is that one of those deals where it's AI generated and not true? So then I Google it. And almost immediately, a series of stories comes up from almost every local television station that has a headline, including Fox 9, Minneapolis mass shooting, 9 hurt outside Rain nightclub. Minneapolis police say 9 people were hurt in a shooting outside Rain nightclub early Sunday morning in Minneapolis. And then there's a What We Know section. They responded around 12:30 a.m. for reports of a shooting that had left multiple people injured. Investigation underway. 9 victims. We don't know the degree. 7 men, 2 women all between the ages of 18 and 27. And it goes from there. And you can find similar stories, as I said, the local TV stations. I'm just going to ask this question, and then I'll move on to return to the toy department. How is this possible that the local metropolitan newspaper, one that's just won a Pulitzer, did terrific coverage on the ICE event and shootings, etc.? How is it possible that this many hours later, there is not a headline, let alone a story or a headline on news? How is this explainable? And if my, like, sometimes my stuff doesn't on my computer update properly, if I'm missing it, I'll acknowledge at some point I just don't see it. And I just shake my head. And there was a time, literally, when that would not be a possibility. It's just, it's a newspaper, still, allegedly. I know it's in a very different form at this point, but my God, that's a little scary. Your guy Messi, let's get back to it. This is a background you probably know. Or know some of it. But I thought there was a terrific piece in, I think this was in financialtimes.com, FT.com, written by a man named Simon Cooper, K-U-P-E-R, under the headline, Lionel Messi, Argentine legend with nothing left to prove. Messi, when he was 13, watched his father sign a contract with FC Barcelona on a napkin. Now we have, that's a triggering sentence here in the Twin Cities, because once upon a time, the story was that the illegal Joe Smith contract, I think, was either on a napkin or a piece of paper of some sort. I don't even know if that's true, but that was the legend. That contract covered the family's move from Rosario in Argentina to Spain. The club also funded hormone treatment so that the prodigy, 1.4 meters tall, will you convert? 1.4 meters equals how much in a language we would understand? 1.4 meters equals?
1: 4.5 feet.
0: Okay. The club funded hormone treatment so that the 4.5 foot tall Messi could reach a quote-unquote normal height. The Messis wept in the taxi to the airport. They were joining the diaspora fleeing Argentina's long economic decline. Messi, now 39 years old, has never lived in his country since. Left at 13, never returned he's returned, but he's never lived there since. Plays for Inter Miami after 20 years in Barcelona. Yet this emigre has become the face of Argentina even beyond the football field. At an age when almost all his contemporaries have retired, he has scored 8 goals at this World Cup so far and leads Argentina's campaign to retain its title. And on Sunday, today, in Jersey, he will play his 3rd World Cup final, this time against the country where he spent half his life, Spain. Now, what's beyond that, those nuggets, what I'm fascinated with is learning that once upon a time, he was not trusted to be Argentina's soccer legend. The comparison very much was, well, it was clear he had talent. He was what Argentines call a pibe, a boy, a natural dribbler whose unprecedented anticipation, short steps allowed him to change direction faster than opponents. The obvious comparison was with Diego Maradona, a pibe who won Argentina the 1986 World Cup almost single-handedly. But Maradona had a wild poetry off the field. He sang tangos. He channeled the nation's emotions After beating England with a handled goal and a brilliant solo, he said it was revenge for the Falklands War, where the British had killed Argentine conscripts like, quote, like little birds. Messi, in contrast, he writes, a taciturn introvert. Whereas Maradona grew up in a slum outside Buenos Aires, Messi was raised almost outside society, the product of a family clan, and Barcelona's football academy. But it was an Argentine clan consisting of his parents, siblings, and his wife, Antonella, whom he knew from childhood in Rosario. So the story goes, he and his wife raised their three sons in a quiet suburb outside Barcelona. Messi would shine in the Camp Nou Stadium, then commute home along the empty midnight highway. 3 days later, he'd do it again. But for years, in this outstanding piece, writes Simon Cooper, he couldn't do it for Argentina, partly because Barcelona socialized him into fast, collective Spanish passing football. The great Pibe became a great collective footballer, too. By contrast, Argentina's game was chaotic. Their former manager observed, at Barcelona, he plays. With the national team, he runs. It frustrated Argentines that Messi only excelled for Barca. Some called him a pecho frío, a cold chest, who didn't feel the warmth of the blue and white shirt. The charge enraged him. Nothing gets me more upset than you telling me I am not Argentine. Yet Maradona's legacy did seem to weigh on him. Messi carried a mediocre Argentina to the 2014 World Cup final, but then they lost 1-0 to Germany after he blasted a last-chance free kick into the stands. So in 2016, 10 years ago, after losing the final of the Copa America to Chile, he retires from the national team 10 years ago, before almost instantly pulling a Brett Favre and unretiring. Key date seems to be 2018. His former teammate, Lionel Scaloni, becomes Argentina's manager. Scaloni understood Messi wanted Argentina to play slower than the Europeans, with short passing, an intricate game that Argentines call La Nuestra, or ours. Age 34, he finally won a trophy with Argentina, the Copa America of 2021. A year later, he lifts the World Cup. And at 35, his career seemed complete. But here he is again, playing without pressure. I think that's true. It's all gravy now for him, is it not? I mean, everybody plays with pressure, but it's almost like he's had the crowning moment. This would be a bonus. It's not as if his legacy would be in question if Spain beats Argentina today, correct?
1: I mean, I think it's already signed, sealed, delivered, but if he wins, it then, would be yes, another stamp on top of that, with also Ronaldo, the guy who, and that's the civil war in soccer, is yes. Ronaldo or Messi.
0: Yes.
1: He got bumped out. He retired. He announced he's retiring from the Portugal team, from international football. So if he wins this, I mean, Ronaldo fans have nothing to stand on.
0: Zero. That's the incentive, I guess you're right, for him. But what interests me about the backstory is that he wasn't always considered a hero in Argentina. Bothered by it, you know, some of this again is personality, that the Argentines kind of preferred the Maradona type, outgoing, you know, everywhere celebrating, and that he's more reserved. Now he has, it's been mentioned in this piece, he has blubbered after a couple of matches. Some people theorize that maybe because his father is pretty seriously ill, I guess. But so he has shown some emotion, but it wasn't a straight line up for him. Like, he's always been celebrated as this legendary guy. And I think it's also fascinating, as I mentioned, that he hasn't lived there since he was 13 years old. What they describe regarding the contract, that's pretty routine in soccer, is it not? That age, or maybe a little older, those kinds of contracts.
1: You get scouted and we'll pay for everything if you come and learn under us. And guess what? We're going to make $100 million when you're a big star, and we're going to sell you to some other
0: team. And stuff like that, Here we kind of hate. We go, God, what is it ever going to? That's too much. I mean, 13? What's next? You know, preschooler going to be signed? But it's fairly much the norm in soccer. And to an extent, It's taking him away from his home country. But it remains, obviously, where he was born. It's just, to me, it's an interesting tentacle to the story that a guy who's now become a national hero really hasn't lived there for most of his life.
1: And this is a conversation we've had on the Fan a lot, especially during the World Cup. That contract that you sign on a napkin, do you think that Messi's family is paying outright for anything? Do you think yeah. they're paying for the flights and the moving costs and to go to Barcelona and move to Spain?
0: Yeah.
1: No. And meanwhile, here, if you're 12 years old, 13 years old, and have a skill at some sport, you're going to pay thousands of dollars to go to the Dells. So it's it's just different how that works, and that's how you cultivate, you know, talent, is not having it be just such a pay-to-play system.
0: Speaking of speed, we were talking about the world record in the one-mile run.
1: Yeah.
0: Being not shattered, but broken after 27 years. Listen to this. His nutritionist, Ismael Galancho, notes that his highest sprinting speed, a very respectable 30.9 kilometers an hour, you can do that translation if you want, is faster than he was in 2022. What exactly have we done to reverse his biology? I can't say, he writes, or he says, but I'm super contented with the results. See if you agree with this, an attempt to describe Messi now on the pitch. On the field, Messi sees everything. All his career, he ignored the ball for the first 5 minutes and instead walked around, memorizing the position of each opponent and the spaces between them. But now he spends almost the entire game walking and scanning. When he breaks into a run, his teammates know he has seen an opening. They play to serve him. When he moved to the right wing against Egypt, seeing space there, the team remade itself around him. Argentina, 2 goals down after 78 minutes, won 3-2. Scaloni afterwards. We were not the ones who told him to go out to the right. Messi moved right again against England, and again Argentina came back to win. Every stadium at Argentina's games is here is full of Argentines, many fellow emigres. Most wear shirts with his name on the back. They come from the country of Messi. Crucially for his legend, he has learnt to express emotion, crying on the field, perhaps because his father is ill. And in football, he has created an alternative global hierarchy in which the U.S. is an also-ran, China is absent, European powers are eliminated, are humiliated, and Argentina is top of the world. This is really outstanding writing, regardless of what he happens to be writing about. And a really good, I think, overview, if you don't have all that much background on this story, because I think it's, the assumption would be he's always been this hero in Argentina. And it's been an evolving, painful process because of who he was compared with previously. I mean, that's quite a charge. Pecho frío, a cold chest. Mm. I mean, I think adds to the legend and to the story that over a period of time, he could transform himself and his whole image from his native country.
1: Yeah, and we've seen it to lesser extents. I mean, Balogun, and I'm not comparing the two of them in a skill or talent sense in any way, shape, or form, but he lived his whole life besides a week here in the U.S., and all of a sudden, you know, he's this legend, and now we're going to have to defend him, and here comes the president to defend him. You know what I mean? It's just, but also you see stars, too, get punished for personality traits and just being reserved.
0: That's true.
1: And we always want to see the Anthony Edwards, you know, and the Olivia Miles and pumping their chests up.
0: Yes.
1: That's just not how humans work all the time. And there are people that just don't operate that way. And it can be perceived as, well, this guy just doesn't care. So Messi's another victim of that, but eventually the players have the last word.
0: Yeah, they always do. That's the beauty of it. And that's the beauty of the, it's 2 o'clock game today.
1: It is.
0: On the Fan?
1: Yes, it is. Pre-game at 1:30.
0: Oh, so we're putting it on 100,000 watt flame floor today.
1: That's
0: good,
1: right?
0: Job, Chad Abbott. Great idea. That's outstanding. Well, I mean, what else? Seriously, what else? There's nothing else.
1: Yeah, Kevin O'Connell pre-training camp meeting? No.
0: I don't think so. We'll get to whether there's any kind of hockey update we can discuss. We do have some LeBron James speculation, the possibility that the story, to a certain extent, has been broken, not by an ink-stained wretch, not by the Johnny Athletics of the world, but by a player?
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17: Remember, always be generous with the nutmeg. Just eyeball it.

but to obsess about that aspect of that this game or any other game, quite frankly. 612 guy, I was at Wrigley Field yesterday, and the Cubs guy next to me was ruthless after the Twins had their run the bases disaster in the ninth inning. Embarrassing. Thankfully, Rush at the United Center moved into my top five concerts I have ever seen live. Yeah, that was the story yesterday at Wrigley after the Twins had won the Friday night opener. Cody Clemens hit a pair of dongs yesterday. And if the Twins had been professional in the base paths, he might have come back up to the plate in the ninth inning as the potential tying run in a game. Ultimately, the Twins lost 6-2. If it goes the way it should, it would have been bases loaded and Clemens at the plate. Star Tribune lays out the base running gaffe. Josh Bell and Caratini, back-to-back singles. Then, Brooks Lee, I guess I should say, hits a fly ball into the right center field gap. As the ball, the bat is coming off his bat, he's thinking double. Bell wanted to make sure he tagged at second base as he watched Gold Glove center fielder Pete Crow Armstrong dive for the ball. Caratini was stuck between the other two runners. Bell ends up getting thrown out at third, going back to third. Lee was thrown out attempting a retreat to first base. Double play. So now, instead of bases loaded and one out, you have actually no outs. Clemens batting with one runner on base and two out, and he strikes out to end the game. You can see the doofus factor highlight pretty easily. It's pretty much everywhere online, and it was I blame the lead runner, first of all, for not reading it particularly well. It should not have been all that. I mean, Pete Crow Armstrong does make circus catches, but you have to me, you have to play that halfway, and then you can either get back, or if it's a circus catch, or then you have to live with just saying, I'll just get to third. It's an unfortunate circumstance. I'll just get to third. I can't run the risk of starting the chain of events that he did start by trying to go past, then pass third base, then trying to go back and getting thrown out. That was, shall we say, rather unfortunate. So this is what we call in the business the rubber game today between the Twins and Cubs. It looked to me like a decent number of Twins fans there, but nowhere near as big as it has been in the past. Guardsy went, and it was almost like Wrigleyville got turned into Minnesota East on that occasion. It wouldn't surprise me. Now, let's face it, the Twins have trouble attracting fans here, let alone Chicago. Now, the difference might be if you're a Minnesota transplant living in Chicago, it's your chance to go to Wrigley, okay, and have fun that way. And then it's also a chance, I might as well see my Twins club because their record's a little better than we thought. But I don't think the place was overrun the way it has been when the Twins have played in Chicago in the past. The other interesting thing to me, and we didn't get into this with Coomer because we've talked about sort of the Wrigley Field history before with him and we wanted to go in other directions, is when I go back, and I've been back probably now in, I want to say, 2 years, as someone who grew up on that ballpark when it was in a very different form, I'm not here to complain about the progress made and the things built around it and the changes and so forth, but it's a rude awakening. Because once upon a time, it was just the ballpark.

0: Wrigley Field. Now, there's all this ancillary stuff. There's these other buildings. There's these areas to loiter in outside Wrigley. There's obviously the sky decks, you know, beyond the outfield walls, et cetera, that make it, and this, the, you know, obviously they've changed score. They've made big changes in terms of the scoreboard as well. It's a bit of a rude awakening if you grew up on the old thing where it was just, it was a really cool ballpark in the middle of a neighborhood, you know, on the north side of Chicago, but it's now become pretty much an empire. And if you didn't know the old one, maybe that wouldn't even give you pause. It does me just a little bit. Bradshaw and Bryant KFAN text line is open at 646-86. Our second hour, we are guest free. But I will add that there will be some more World Cup to get into. We'll get the official Blakemore prediction on this game eventually. A couple of interesting observations have come in regarding our Messi as an M-E-S-S-I discussion. We are, I think, obligated to give you a LeBron James update. And in hour two, I do want to get into that ongoing, what do we call it, the battles everybody has over flopping. That it's just too much flopping. And we hear this about the game of basketball, too. Too much flopping. I've kind of grown tired of the cliche. Not that because it doesn't exist, but because you have some ability to determine how consumed you get by it. In other words, the truth of the matter is there are a million other things that happen in soccer and a million other things that happen in basketball. If you choose to only go, aha, another flop, you're telling me something about yourself because you are ignoring 9, 10, 11, 12, 13, 14 other plays that happen between flops. But I'm going to give you a couple of examples of where I'm going to try to box you in on our inconsistencies when it comes to, in some cases, saying, that's a flop. And in other cases, much more calmly, we say, oh, he was trying to sell it there. How do we determine what's just selling? Part of the game. Don't love it, but selling. Yeah, people sell stuff. They try to sell stuff all the time. And when we lose our minds and pretend that if we see a flop, there must be nothing else that's taking place in that particular game. 646-86, Bradshaw and Bryant KFAN text line. And also, I'm going to leave it up to you when we come back. There's no top five at five on Sunday sermons, but I'm going to give you a chance to give us an open update. I'm not the great golf mind. I don't get into this even as much as World Cup, but I'll give you a chance to give people who do care a bit of an update on where all those good things stand as well. Back in just a minute.
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16: 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And you will

0: number two, Sunday Sermons. Barrero and Blakemore with you till 11 o'clock today. And is that my microphone acting weird or my headset? I'm not sure which. I hope we can hear me okay. I know there's been some discussion about microphones. We're going to try to get all that resolved in the upcoming week. Do you have an open update, as I promised? I do want to pay off on that tease as we start hour number two, Brett Blakemore.
1: I do, yeah. It's a pretty tight leaderboard in the final round. Cam Young has come out of nowhere. He's had a great season, but he's through 17, so he's on 18. He's 10 under. Siwoo Kim still has a lot to play. He's through 7. He's also at 10 under. But then your guys, Scottie Scheffler hanging around. He's through 13, and he's 7 under. Tommy Fleetwood, 6 under. Bryson, 6 under. He would be 8 under had he not been given that penalty. So it's a pretty crowded leaderboard. We'll see if 10 under stands if Cam Young ends up parring or even birdieing that last hole to make it 11. We'll see if that stands the test of time. But Siwoo's got a lot of time left, a lot of golf left to be played.
0: A lot of good texts are coming in. Bradshaw and Brian Kafian, text line 64686. Before we get to the flopping question yet again, did Anthony Edwards scoop Johnny Athletic? I missed this until, I don't know if I saw this last night or this morning, because we had talked Friday about the fact that, Thursday LeBron had an event at, I call it the Freak Fest, it's the Fanatics Fest technically, on Thursday, and he'd made no announcement there, but then he was going to have another event there, appearance Friday, as was Anthony Edwards. And I think Gargi told me it might have even been back to back. Well, supposedly, at some point, Anthony Edwards, well, I'll just read you the back and forth. This is on Friday. ESPN reporter Kevin Negandhi asks Edwards what he thought about, all along, allegedly, the Wolves were on the quote-unquote short list of teams that LeBron James might be interested in. 5 teams supposedly on it. Here's the Edwards response about that list. I have nothing to say about it because I seen his top 3 teams and we not in it. Wow. Devastation if true. Now, some have suggested it's a bummerooski. It's not final. He might have been playing around a little bit. Who's to say? But let's face it. Here, the only thing people don't care where else he might be going. They just want to know whether there's any chance the miracle could happen here. I have said all along, started a show by warning people. I had been accused of raising expectations for the U.S. performance in the World Cup too high. And then, the dreams got dashed with the 4-1 loss to Belgium. So I was in that mode. With that backdrop, I'm saying, okay, I don't want to be accused of raising expectations here. We've had fun with the story. We've continued to follow the LeBron story because it is a story. It's huge. But I said to start a show, he is not coming to Minnesota. I stand by that. That's been my position all along, no matter what the Wolves have been led to believe, etc. I still think that's true. Now, we'll find out whether Edwards, to that extent, broke the story, not on where he's going to end up, but that he's not going to end up in Minnesota. People are trying to read through some of the words, trust the process. That was a statement that it has gotten very silly and very exhausting, to the point where the commissioner of the NBA has said, we're holding up our national TV schedule for you, LeBron. Let's get to it. We got to know because we got to release that schedule. So it sounds as if it's going to happen early this week. No one knows, but that's pretty much where we are at this point. Let me get to a couple of texts. I spent a week in Spain on the East Coast in 2019. Great to watch early season soccer on Spanish TV, along with a John Travolta movie in English with Spanish subtitles. But the best was listening to Bumper at 10 p.m. I see, with the time difference. I understand now. That does make some sense to me. How do we determine when flopping is obscene and basically a form of getting, you know, around the rules that outrages us so much so that we pretend nothing else happens in that particular game but that? How do we distinguish between that? And I heard this on the Twins broadcast again yesterday. Even in the balls and strike, you know, the now we have the automatic replay. Well, not automatic replay, but you can obviously appeal on a ball and strike call. I heard somebody say the catcher was trying to sell that pitch as a strike, even though it wasn't. Now, again, in the appeal era, you could say that sort of pitch framing doesn't mean as much, potentially, but you got to appeal it then. So it still could matter to a degree. But here's what I'm trying to figure out. Why are we not offended by that? Why is that not another form of moving the ball from a ball position to a strike position? Why do we not lose our minds over that? The way we tend to when somebody his body goes down in dramatic or overly dramatic fashion. I'm not here to defend flopping, but I am here to say that we're all frauds on the subject because wide receivers. Wide receiver, what do we hear when, I'd call that a 50-50 defensive pass interference call, but the receiver sold it well. Isn't that another form of, why shouldn't we respond to saying, oh, come on, what are you doing there? Nothing happened to you there. You pretended that you got interfered with. You very deliberately, in an over-the-top fashion, flared your arms out, or you acted like you just got punched in the back of the chest or the back or the back of your body. Why is that okay? Why is that considered, hey, you know, part of it's gamesmanship? All I'm here to tell you is just because other people around you have become fixated on the quote unquote flopping issue doesn't mean you have to. It doesn't make you smarter if that's all you want to consider, because as I said, we have no consistency on what we view as part of the game, a form of gamesmanship. You're there to sell. Give the referee, give the umpire something to think about. We're not consistent on it at all, I don't think.
1: I can think of examples of flopping or selling in every single sport that we have.
0: Yes.
1: How many times does Patrick Mahomes roll out to the sideline
0: 100%
1: and
0: the second
1: he gets touched,
0: yes,
1: whoa,
0: yes,
1: it just flies. And
0: correct.
1: Every quarterback does that.
0: No question.
1: Nope. No problem there because it's football. That's
0: it.
1: Our game.
0: That's a great example of what we're talking about. And again, I'm not saying that you love any of it, but I've heard from too many people who've made it sound like try to give the game a chance. And that's it. And whether we're talking about specifically basketball or soccer. And that was it. I can't handle it. I just can't deal with it. You may just not like the sport, which is legal. Mm. You don't have to apologize for saying, I like some sports better than others. We all are in that camp. But we have too many examples in every sport of something. That was kind of a questionable call, but you know what? He sold it. Sold it well. Some people are better at selling stuff than others. We are not consistent on that issue at all.
1: I'll even go one step further and insult my own favorite sport. We see it in hockey. Yes, the tough guy game. We saw it in the playoff series,
0: yes,
1: against the Stars. Jamie Benn. The stick was nowhere near. It was a foot,
0: yes,
1: away from his face. What does Jamie Benn do? Throws his head back in dramatic fashion. Draws a penalty on Brock Faber. I can't remember
0: great
1: if they
0: point
1: scored on that. Or one step further, how many times have you seen a hockey player go past the goaltender in the crease, just fly by him, and a little bit of his arm hits the goaltender's
0: yes,
1: head?
0: Yes,
1: and what
0: point
1: happens? He whips,
0: yes,
1: the helmet
0: like
1: off his head.
0: Yeah, it's like whiplash.
1: Flies.
0: Yeah.
1: And you're telling me, oh, but that's,
0: yes,
1: we're tough guys.
0: Let me throw something else into the mix, and you can speak to this better than me. I also do believe, now, because I think part of it in soccer is the guy looked like he got shot, and then a minute later he's popped up and he's sprinting.
1: Yeah. Yeah.
0: There's some of that, but I don't think I have appreciated that as much as I have this year, that when guys are going after the ball, whether header to get to it and winning, or to try to tackle an opponent, so to speak, they don't have any pads on.
1: No.
0: So when two adult human beings, males in this case, who are vying for that, end up colliding, hitting various body parts, I'm going to guess they might not be dead, and they may not have to leave a game, but it might hurt for a minute or two. Is that not also something that is not acknowledged by people who just want to savage this thing?
1: Well, also, it should be pointed out that the cleats, the boots that soccer players wear, have almost no padding on the top of their foot. None, because you want to have that contact with the ball.
0: Yes, correct.
1: I had a summer with me and one of my buddies. We decided to play soccer, like just adult, you know, beer league soccer, essentially. He got stepped on. His big toe was black for like 3 months because the spikes go basically directly into your foot. So
0: yes, yes.
1: I'm not saying that every time is justified, but
0: no, I'm not either.
1: If I'm watching it, whether it be World Cup or my club team, and I see someone go down, my first thought is I want to see the replay. And if I see that he got stepped on, yes, I go, oh, that would hurt. And if he didn't, then I go, well, yes, that was a flop.
0: Yeah, but that's it.
1: Let's just, it's not always a flop.
0: Yeah. And because I, you know, I'm hearing what I expected, which was, well, they act like they've lost an eye or a limb. Watch Mahomes.
1: Yeah.
0: Watch him. Watch a lot of quarterbacks. And again, you're leaving out the possibility that there might be some soreness in a collision that leaves a player down a little longer. In football, they're protected everywhere, for God's sake. And so the difference for me is, because I'm hearing, well, I don't like when Mahomes does that either, but it doesn't inspire you to text into us or to email us with, I can't watch that game because of that. Well, why not? I know the answer. The answer is you've chosen to emphasize a number of other plays that you think have more to do with actually the game itself and continuing to watch the game that sustain you. But we are in a period in which, as I said, any flop, no matter, and here's the other disingenuous thing from the liars who are texting with, well, I just hate it when they act like they're dead. You're lying. Every time it happens, you flop on the couch. You lose your mind because you've been trained to believe that that's all that you possibly can react to in a soccer game. And again, I'm not here to defend it on all occasions, but I'm just saying it probably means you're just not interested in the game. But I see, even in basketball, and Garzy and I are not on opposite sides, but he's much more consumed with it than I am. A lot of people are, especially as it pertains to SGA. And what I've tried to say is the art of attracting foul calls has been something that scorers have used decade after decade after decade. And you don't have to love it, but it's not as new as you think. You're noticing it more. He may do it a little higher percentage than some who scores effectively as he does. But I'll say again, if all you're left with when you think his name is that, you're doing a disservice to a player that every team in the league would kill to get, would covet, because of all the fundamentally sound things he does to help his team win games. So, you know, again, and I'll even say, let's take this at its worst. Let's say, yeah, it's the one where it looks like he's shot and killed, and then like 30 seconds later, he's up. It's not attractive. But is it enough to trigger you to a place where you say, you pretend, you don't say, you pretend that there's nothing else going on in the game to take your mind off of that particular play? Bad calls, yeah, there's, and even we've talked about this. Understanding offside can be difficult. when VAR was used? Is it inconsistent? I mean, there's all those questions exist in every sport. Mm-hmm. They certainly exist in football, but it doesn't stop people from American football. It doesn't stop people from watching, does it? I don't think. Are we late for this break, or did it already break once?
1: I mean, we can, if you want to keep going, I guess we can, I can go, but this would be the first break.
0: Yeah. All right, let me ask you a question related. Let me see if I can find it.
1: I just love this conversation because, I mean, even baseball, let's say a batter gets hit and it hits the knob of the bat.
0: Yes.
1: What are they going to do?
0: Yes.
1: Oh, my hand.
0: Yes.
1: It's,
0: yes.
1: I just.
0: Yeah. It's, you're not consistent with it, which is not illegal, but it has to be part of the conversation. Some forms of it have just been grandfathered in as okay. And some, for whatever reason, and a lot of it is, it's the internet age. If you see somebody who you follow on X constantly haranguing, flopping, then you start thinking it's actually happening even more than it is. And that it's always the same worst example of flopping, whether it is or not, because you're just down that road. And God bless you for it, but it makes me chuckle because, as I said, there is just not any consistency on it. And for people to say, yeah, but some are more exaggerated than others, what's the distinction? It's all the same process that to either you sort of accept as, I don't love it, but I just sort of part of the way the game goes, or you decide you have to lose your mind over each, even one of those, and as a result, I gave it a chance. Gave the game a chance, and then within 3 minutes, there was another flop.
1: Just quickly, if I may, the people that are texting in and on the other side of the conversation, I feel like a lot of this has to do with the algorithm problem too. If you're Captain Anti-Flop, you're probably getting on your social feeds, oh, look at this flop, you know,
0: yes.
1: Look at this acting job. And I'm getting, did you see that miraculous comeback that Argentina had against England?
0: Exactly.
1: Were they watching that all the way through 90 minutes? Probably not. And that's not a crime. But
0: no, but if they were, that would redeem whatever, because that's the point.
1: Yep.
0: Here's another example of what we're talking about. What is really obnoxious is when players flop and the rest of the team put their arms up and dispute the officials not calling it. Awful influence on the youth. Jeremiah from Edina. Jeremiah, have you ever watched any National Football League quarterback after he releases a pass and there's a contested ball 25 yards downfield and there's no pass interference call and the camera goes back to the line of scrimmage and the quarterback, where are his arms? Up in the air. What are we talking about there? What do you mean? That's interference. Where's the call? Do you feel like that's an awful influence on the youth who do and will emulate? And if you're consistent with that, then I'll respect it. But again, it happens in every sport all the time. And the decision, how about this? Line of scrimmage. It's either going to be illegal motion, false start, or it's going to be offside. Encroachment. And what do both sides do? Going back that way.
1: No.
0: Back that way. Or it's like fourth and one. And you got one side saying, we stopped them. You know, we get the ball back the other way. And it never stops happening. It's just you don't notice it as much. And it may be because you like that sport better. That's okay. I think it'd just be more honest to say, I just don't like the sport as much. And so then I get more irritated about stuff like this because I don't have the reservoir of goodwill that I just enjoy the sport. I would respect that honesty. But this is, to me, dishonest because it doesn't indicate any level, like I said, of consistency. Get your point on flopping all sorts, but to me, it's the constant flopping. But what's the what defines constant? Again, I defy you because you look up the word constant. It's not constant. That there's a lot of plays in which players come together and get impeded. There's a reason that referees ultimately do make calls in situations like that. if they don't make those calls, that mean the calls indicate something did happen. And why that's so difficult to understand, I honestly don't know. It's just watch, just next time you watch your favorite game. Because I could do, honestly, I could do the same thing. And part of the reason I don't get as obsessed with it in any sport, including basketball, before even the soccer stuff came up during the World Cup, is I tended, for better or for worse, to accept that a bit of selling is part of the game. And then what you hope is you have umpires, referees, officials who are savvy enough to see, good try, that was nice, but no, there's nothing to see there. But that's just sort of part of the deal. But if you doubt that there's exaggerated movements in football to sell things, you haven't been watching. And part of the reason, believe it or not, that they might act like they're not as hurt is they're probably not, because they got pads on when they collide. I mean, there is contact that, I mean, I would argue in some cases that these guys show how tough they are, given the only pads they really have are on their shins, right, under the socks.
1: And barely that.
0: And those aren't exactly big.
1: Yeah.
0: That's pretty much the extent of it, that's for sure. 64686, Bradshaw and Bryant, KFAN, text line. This is from Core Competency Guy. Another boring Sunday sports talk radio topic, flopping. Save it for your normal morons Monday through Friday. So is that him saying the people complaining about flopping are morons? Or we're morons for, if not defending it, trying to put into some level of context? I would say to Core competency guy, leave the radio to the professionals. That would be my feeling on it, because this is a subject that goes beyond any one sport, frankly. And I think it speaks to a mentality that I think has become a virus. I really do. I think it's become too cool. It's always been too cool to fixate on officiating in general. But now what's become even cooler is the F word, flopping. See, there it goes again. I can't watch that. And all I'm gently trying to suggest is that you're not obligated to participate in it, even if you think that's what the cool people are doing. You can be one of the uncool people and say, oh yeah, okay, happens. But did you see that save? Did you see what followed there? Did you see that late comeback? There's trade-offs. The truth of the matter is, every sport has stuff where you go, oh God, really? Again? Including kickoffs in the National Football League. I guess they're a little better than they used to be, but still, nevertheless, kind of annoying. It's the feigning of injury that annoys me. But again, are you feigning injury if you got hit in the thigh with somebody else's knee? I don't know. Is that feigning? It's not an injury, but it probably hurts at the time that it takes place. Part of this is, I'll be curious to, you know what? We may get Jamie on tomorrow also. Because he played, and so he might be able to speak to some of that part of it as well. I think there is a lack of understanding that there's any physical price to playing soccer, given, again, that there are virtually no pads that are involved. Bottom of the hour pause, 64686 is the Bradshaw and Bryant KFAN text line. I had the Edwards news in. I had the third. Oh! I have also an interesting list that's been put together, an attempt to sort of summarize what has made this World Cup hailed by some soccer insiders as perhaps the greatest of all time. Maybe that's recency bias, but there have been a lot of really, really good stories. That much is for sure, and it's probably meant a little more here because it's taken place here as well. The worst-case scenario show will follow us an extra half hour. So you're going 2.5?
1: Yes.
0: Leading into a World Cup preview. Right here on the fan, on the 100,000-watt flamethrower today. You don't have to go to any of our ancillary stations, not that there's anything wrong with them, but today on KFAN, Spain versus Argentina.
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0: go to the ground when they collide. I even think we have people who don't even understand that concept. It's been an interesting education. We've learned a lot the last several weeks. We got doofuses out there who believe that I'd rather not have anybody at power forward than LeBron James, which is beyond preposterous. And now we got folks who are literally embroidering what they say they see every time they watch a soccer match. But that's okay. That's the beauty of it. A couple of them have even admitted, yeah, I don't like it when it happens in football, but for some reason, it doesn't bother me as much because you like the game. Because the game, you're more invested in the game. That part of it is okay, too. Somebody, when I was reading from this excellent piece on the Messi history, had said that his one objection to the Messi legend, especially this run, is a belief that officials protect him too much. And before you get into this, I want to read, it's interesting because the piece I read from earlier out of financialtimes.com by Simon Cooper, one easily found online, which I would hardly recommend. He writes this. I'm on the wrong page. Here it is. Referees protect him more than other players, but that's probably because they are awed by his stardom, not because, as a widespread theory goes, there's a FIFA conspiracy to win him the World Cup. So what do you say to that allegation or the notion that he's protected too much? Because let's face it, this is an old refrain in every sport that the superstars tend to get the benefit of the doubt. We don't have to love that, but that it's not anything new. Is it different with Messi? Have you noticed that? Do you think that's an important issue?
1: Conspiracy theory, no. I don't think there's, you know, anything in that. But I do think that what you were saying is correct. Superstars do get different treatment. It's just a fact that it's how the world works. I do think there is some calls that go their way. I do think the way that the path that they had to the World Cup final was significantly easier than everyone else's. Is that grand conspiracy? Is that coincidence? Is just the way the cookie crumbles? Who knows? But they did have to beat a very good England team to get there, and they're going to have to beat a very good Spain team to win the whole thing.
0: Yeah.
1: So I think there's credence to it. It's not crazy talk, but I don't think throw the whole thing out. Somewhere in the middle.
0: Yeah, I tend to think, again, I fought with people for years on this, and I know I'm on the minority side. In part, I think, because when it comes to evaluating games involving Minnesota teams, I'm not a homer. I'm not cheering against the teams, but I'm not invested emotionally. I've just tended to be, I get bored very quickly when people simply want to fixate on officials, which is different than saying they don't ever make a difference or don't ever make a bad call, even a call that can turn a game. But I've lost there too, again, because I just think people get too emotional about it. And I've said for years, the problem with fixating on officials, ultimately, what dooms the project, I think, is when you're invested in one team winning, you tend to forget or tend to take for granted or maybe even miss the subtle calls that went your way. And when they do come, if they're brought up, you go, well, yeah, about time. Well, we're not even yet. About time we got a couple calls. And I just don't think there's any vast conspiracy against any one team. I do think better players, you could argue, sometimes do get better calls. And we can argue about that and say that's not fair to the player who's guarding that player, and it may not be. But you either, it's amazing, like, my whole reputation on so many issues is Larry David related, in that I let meaningless things grate at me or get to me. I plead guilty. We talk about them. We've talked about them over the years many, many times. And yet, in this case, I tend to think I'm actually more philosophical and less Larry David-ish when it comes to these sorts of obsessions. Officials, referees, flopping, the whole concept is if the entire game can be reduced to flopping. Whatever the game is that you don't particularly like. On those, I've tended to be, I don't love that. Roll my eyes, but it's fine. Hopefully the refs take care of it, or they ignore it, or they assess a penalty for embellishment, because you can do that in hockey, right?
1: Which you can give a yellow card for simulation.
0: And a yellow card, that's true. And then I almost accept that, all right, there's going to be a certain amount of salesmanship that is part of all these sports that I just grew up with, and people just didn't lose their, I just didn't feel like people lost their minds to the same degree they do. I'm less Larry David-ish on these issues than other people who I think who've become obsessed with them. And I'll stick with my theory that I honestly believe that a great percentage of those who dismiss soccer on that basis simply don't like it and don't want to watch it. And so they're giving themselves a reason to say, well, you may be watching it, but here's why I'm not. And again, I have no problem with that, but that's not about the flopping. That's just about, I'm not invested in the game. Doesn't mean anything to me. I just don't like it. I think it is. I don't understand the nuance of it. I don't think it's as strategic as other people think, whatever, which are all defensible positions, but have less to do with the actual act. I think that's the excuse. Well, I've gotten how many times in the last month? And I tried it. Within 4 minutes, somebody was on the ground writhing in pain. And I said, that's it. I can't even, it's like, okay, that's fine. But that means you missed out on how many stories have we talked about? How many big knockers, do we need to get into here? Starting with, starting with Messi, but Mbappe included. Who's the big Norwegian?
1: Erling Haaland.
0: And the list goes on and on and on. Let me quote from the, this is via Fox Sports, 26 stat stuffed headlines from the best World Cup ever. Some of these are kind of arcane, but interesting nevertheless. This World Cup has seen 14 red cards, the most at a single edition of the tournament since 2010, which saw 17. Previous two World Cups saw just eight red cards combined, with four in each. The record for red cards at a single World Cup, 28, set in 2006. So what is that? What does that tell us? Are they calling it tighter? Is there more reason? What do we take out of the number of red cards?
1: That's a good question. Well, is that 14 or 13? Depending on the Balogun one.
0: Yeah,
1: it's a
0: true.
1: Good, it's a good point. I would say off the top of my gut reaction is, well, VAR. You can look at all of these things and go, boy, did you see his ankle bend in the wrong direction in slow motion? That's the first thing that jumps out to me. And maybe it was we're going to call this thing a little bit tighter than usual, but that would be my biggest. I mean, they had some review, but not to the extent that they had now.
0: 11 players in this World Cup whose fathers have played in one as well. 11 players. That includes two U.S. I guess as I say, one father-son combo, Claudio Reyna and Giovanni Reyna, U.S. There's a lot of good ones here. The quarterfinal match between Argentina and Switzerland was the eighth knockout round match to go to extra time, tied for the most in a single World Cup with 2014 and 1990. The other matches that went past 90 minutes, Germany-Paraguay in the round of 32, Netherlands-Morocco, round of 32, Belgium-Senegal in the same round, as well as Argentina-Cape Verde and Colombia versus Switzerland in the round of 16. Prior to this World Cup, the 2022 edition of the tournament saw 172 goals scored in 64 matches, the most in a single World Cup ever. This year's tournament reached that number in only 58 games, so six fewer games. And I don't even think this probably includes the consolation game either. I had one other. Brazil will not have to wait until 2030 to win its sixth title. The nation's now the nation's new longest drought without a title at 28 years since winning its first in 1958. Did I see Britain's finish, England's finish, winning the third place game was their best since, I want to say, 66? Sometime in the 60s, I believe. That's their best finish. That goes back that far. Another part of this, too, regarding the ongoing debate on selling, for some, I mean, what a couple people have texted is that they think, I guess it's the fact that they think moving your catcher's glove over to try to influence the ump to call a strike is a lot more subtle, obviously, than acting like you've been shot. I don't deny that, but the reason for doing it is the same. That's what you can't leave out of this discussion, I don't think. It's and for all of the flopping discussion and the time delays, how long does it take to play a soccer match? 2 hours. Now, I don't understand. You'll have to help me understand the added time, because it does feel like sometimes that the refs on the field are making it up as they go around for the extra time. they're still going. Well, how is that? I'm sure there's something more precise, but it does, because you're not, that second extra time is never communicated.
1: Yeah.
0: I don't think it seems a little bit more open-ended.
1: So I explain it to Guardsy that it's a vibes thing. That's the way I interpret it. Mm-hmm. Is let's say team A is trailing by one goal and there's 5 minutes of extra time. If team A is just attacking and attacking and attacking, they're going to let them play basically until team B gets a clearance or gets the ball away. And then, I mean, not within reason, they're not going to give them another 5 minutes, but they're going to give them, oh, you just earned another corner kick, even though we're at 6 minutes. All right, go ahead, kick it and see what happens. Back on the flopping thing before we have to go to break one more time.
0: Oh, that's right. We got a break.
1: Yeah. Think about this. In baseball, one of the most unwritten rules that will almost guaranteed start a bullpen clearing bench brawl is someone spikes someone at second base, trying to slide in to steal a base or prevent a double play.
0: That's true.
1: And they'll spike them on the slide.
0: Yeah.
1: World War III has broken out.
0: That's true.
1: That happens constantly in soccer with the same spikes in the same ankles.
0: Great point.
1: And these techs are going,
0: great point.
1: That's nothing. what are we doing here?
0: 100%.
1: But it's all out warfare.
0: Yeah,
1: if that happens in baseball.
0: Dan, my sources say your private chefs are whipping up a mean paella and gazpacho late lunch for La Roja's championship tilt. Can you confirm or deny this? I'm not going to deny. I wouldn't mind my late mother's Spanish chicken and rice, man. That would be very nice to eat today.
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going to follow us today, and that's going a little longer than usual, heading right into the World Cup championship game pregame show right here on The Fan. And then pretty prompt, I think what I've liked about most of the World Cup matches is that when they say they're going to start at 2 o'clock, they start at 2 o'clock. They don't start at 2:12 or 2:18. In other words, it becomes an extension to the extended pregame. They're pretty good about getting the thing on time. Of course, the first flop will be 2:01, and then you'll probably lose half the audience. That much I understand. Now, are either of these teams known –

0: don't remember. Does Spain flop a bunch? Does everybody flop, or is there ranking? Are there flop analytics?
1: I'm not sure there's analytics. I'm sure there are some teams that are known for it more than others.
0: Yeah.
1: I don't think either one of these teams are the flopping leaders, but everyone's guilty of it in some way, shape, or form.
0: And this is in Jersey, correct? Giant Stadium?
1: Yes.
0: I guess the Jets play there too.
1: MetLife.
0: Right? MetLife. Yeah, that's exactly it.
1: I still think SoFi was the answer for this.
0: How come?
1: I think that I think that's just a better scene for me.
0: Yeah, I don't disagree with that. I don't know how that determination was made. The SoFi scene has looked good.
1: Mm-hmm.
0: And I'm very curious, like today, because I think, where was the semifinal game that Argentina won? Was that in, I can't remember the location, but what I was told was that it was largely an Argentine crowd, the crowd favored Argentina. Mm. I'm curious to see how that's going to go today. And I don't know how that is even determined, whether, you know, La Roja, I'm guessing La Roja might not travel as well as Messi at this point, but I'll be very curious to get a feel for that today. Unfortunately, we're not going to have the Brits on the call, my favorite Brit. Oh, my God. That's just so much better. I really do think it has affected my interest in some of these games. So you'll get into that. What else? Worst case scenario.
1: Lots of wrestling talk with SummerSlam right here at US Bank Stadium. Excellent. Around the corner.
0: Excellent. Thanks for listening. Thank you for watching. Thank you for flopping. Guardsy and I will be back with you tomorrow beginning at 3 o'clock right here on The Fan.
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15: Hey, think you can tell us what to do? You think you can tell us what to wear? You think that you're better? Well, you better get ready. Bow to the masters.

0: morning. Que pasa? And Arun Suarsadai.
1: Huh?
0: That's what I'm saying. Whatever language you speak and wherever you are at in the world, you know what? Scratch that. Wherever you're at in the universe, humans and aliens alike, you are tuned into what we affectionately call the worst case scenario. Not a worst case scenario, the worst case scenario, the biggest disaster on your FM dial. Just ask.
2: I'd list them off.
0: Honestly, we'd be anybody. Good thing we have extra time today.
2: Yeah, I know.
0: Yeah, we could just
2: list
0: them off.
2: We had some stoppage time today. We had to get in.
0: But we're not just anybody. My name is Max Fuller, a.k.a. I think you like this one, Brett Blakemore. Frodysius, a.k.a. Christopher Frolin, a.k.a. a million other things. I'm Bad News. I'm a black cat on Friday the 13th. I'm the human equivalent of a broken mirror and an indoor umbrella. I'd put the worst in worst case scenario, because come on now. My friends here are simply the best of the best, including my co-host, my DJ, my partner in crime, the GOAT, the Cornfield Casanova, the Hawkeye State Hottie, the Hufflepuff Hunk. The other nickname that I won't say because apparently it's very offensive. And I offended dozens of people across the Twin Cities last week out of pure ignorance.
2: Was that true?
0: No. Not really. Nobody said anything at all. I'm just playing it out.
2: No, it was controversial.
0: Yeah, it was so controversial. Just trust me. Yeah. The best in the biz, Triple B, Brett Blake won the third B's for best in the biz.
2: How's it going, Max?
0: I'm all right. You know, still black, still beautiful. Last time I checked, you doing the same?
2: No, actually, very different complexion. But no, I'm great. The golf is good. The soccer is better, and football is right around the corner.
0: It's right around the corner.
2: Think about it.
0: You could just smell it.
2: Uh-huh. Oh. And hopefully, Fee is right around the corner.
0: Oh.
2: What's going on here?
0: Speaking of Fee,
2: we've been doing basketball activities for like 3 months.
0: I know.
2: Let's get it going.
0: Where the hell is she, man? She wants to just make a dramatic entrance.
2: It's only we had an expert to ask.
0: You know what, Brett Blakemore? I think there may be an expert. You know what? I'll give him a call. Oh, he's right here.
2: Wow.
0: Returning to the studio from Las Vegas. Every time we talk to this guy, he gets another job. He's going job for job with Garzy, which is like the job go. He gets more famous every time we talk to him. Don't put me on the button. I didn't think of that before it came out of my mouth.
2: Garzy, I'm not even going to say it.
0: Yeah. Tommy has something to say about that. Pretty soon. Can't even go off of what
3: we're going to get through this segment.
0: I can't go off of what I just wrote. Andrew Dukwitz, the Duke of Hoops himself. Welcome back to the studio, Andrew Dukwitz.
3: Yeah, man. Happy to be here. Fee's probably after All-Star break. They can't bring her back in Seattle.
0: No.
3: Like, that'd be weird.
0: Yeah,
3: you can't just whose music is that? And then Fee comes running out of the tunnel in Seattle. Like, that's no, it's after All-Star break at this point.
0: You got to make it as dramatic as possible.
3: Exactly.
2: I'm just excited for her to come back. That's why I'm complaining, because I'm excited. Imagine that team. You're already the best in the league. You've already got a superstar in Miles. Here we go. Here comes superstar number two.
0: Oh my God.
2: I want to see that.
0: I can't wait.
3: It's literally obnoxious. They're the best team in the league that is going to be getting the back-to-back MVP runner-up. A defensive player of the year that shot 50, 40, 90.
2: Talk about it.
3: Just back. It's not even a trade. It's just,
0: just
3: welcome in to the lineup. And yeah, it's going to be awesome. It's just a matter of time.
0: I seriously cannot wait. They're already cooking and they're going to get one of the best players. I mean, one of the best Lynx players of all time already back in the fold. We'll get into the Lynx a little bit later. How was the Las Vegas, sir? You were there for the Wolves Summer League. You weren't gambling, making it rain in the strip club as much as I implored you to do so. You were actually diligently doing your job.
3: Yeah, I brought my Xbox, got Pal World released.
0: Oh, hell
3: so I played a lot of Pal World.
0: That's the one that's like Pokemon with guns.
3: It's like Pokemon with guns. Like, if you like Pokemon and you like guns, Pal World.
0: Wait, we got a game for you.
3: That was the pitch, I think. I think they literally just had two whiteboards and
2: I thought it was Pokemon and abusive parents. I thought that's what the theme of it was. Because abuse them pretty much.
3: You can abuse them. There is a lot of indentured servitude after you capture these pals, which rough, I would say.
0: Yeah.
3: Rough look. Moving on, though, Summer League was great. I mean, if people haven't gotten to Summer League, like the first weekend, everyone's there. Shams is there. John Krasinski's there. Bobby Marks is there. Like everyone in the NBA world, all of the players are there. Mm-hmm. Sans Anthony Edwards and LeBron James, they were off doing whatever they do in their spare time. But, you know, it's awesome. You just kind of walk around, talk to people. You go to a game and you're sitting next to everyone. Essentially, and then after that first weekend, everyone leaves, and then you just have kind of the press row to yourself, and you just watch basketball all day.
0: Just man spread a little bit. Yeah,
3: air conditioning works down there really well, so it's if you're a hoops fan, like it's the dream.
0: Pretty soon, you know, you mentioned Shams, you mentioned Johnny Krasinski. You should be saying Andrew Dukowicz was there, hyping yourself up, because not only are you a writer for Zone Coverage, not only are you a podcast host for the Missing Links / Missing Wolves podcast, but now Sports Illustrated, dog. Sports Illustrated, my man. Come on now. Joining one of the most legendary sports media organizations that there is, Andrew Dukowicz. Talk more about your Sports Illustrated bit going on.
3: Yeah, one of the cooler DMs I've gotten on Twitter was like, hey, do you want to come help out with Sports Illustrated? And they have kind of...
0: I just get weird sexual innuendo-related videos from Power Trip listeners in my DMs and and bots.
3: Yeah, I don't
0: one of them will
3: that.
0: Be real one of these days. Yeah.
2: Emily 1-3-5-2-7-4-5 is really into me.
0: And she's in my area.
2: Yeah. So. She's just nearby.
0: She's single and in my area.
3: What are
0: every
3: the
0: single
3: odds?
0: Time.
3: Like, what are the odds?
0: Every single time.
2: She's only posted one time.
3: All you have to give her is your social security and she'll meet you.
0: She made her ex, and the first thing she wanted to do was DM me. I mean, it's fate.
2: I mean,
0: is what it is.
2: She was asking, is there a bathtub in the hotel room and an ice machine nearby? What could possibly go wrong?
3: But yeah, it's, you know, Sports Illustrated is looking to kind of get away from the clickbait stuff. They left the companies that they had been hiring out for writers over the last month or two. And really, they've kind of assembled a blog boy Justice League of, you know, Andrew Carlson and Ryan Eichten from Canis Hoopus are coming over. My colleague over at Zone Coverage, Charlie Walton's joining us. And then Ben Beacon, who hosts the Locked On Minnesota, are all going to be going over there writing content. Mine's going to be daily. So every morning you can go on Sports Illustrated and see what Andrew's weird Futurama reference of the day is and how it ties into the Timberwolves. But yeah, it's dream come true. I mean, Sports Illustrated is one of those things that you read growing up in the dentist's office and then you steal a subscription from somebody else and you have it at your house. And, you know, the one complaint I do have is I don't want to do a swimsuit edition. I do
0: want
3: to do
0: but
3: like...
0: But the people want that.
3: But the
0: you
3: ESPN
0: give the people
3: body edition, I think, is more of my
0: thing. Yeah,
3: that's
0: more your thing.
3: Like, that's more of my thing.
2: I have a couple statements. One, I hope the LeBron news breaking through Anthony Edwards doesn't make you want to go in the suicide booth.
0: That just killed your whole first week's worth of daily content.
3: No Nate Santos articles this week.
2: So there's your Futurama reference. And then in the Justice League, are you the Batman?
3: Ooh.
2: How do you see yourself? Are you the Superman?
3: I don't think I'm the Superman.
0: Are you Green
2: You're not
0: Lantern?
2: Aquaman.
0: You got to do something
3: I'm
0: every day.
3: I'm not Aquaman.
0: You never want to go
3: Green Lantern, I'd
0: Aquaman.
3: Say. Green Lantern, I'd say. He has some good quips, some good jokes. Yeah. He's a fundamental member of the crew.
0: He's always got to do something
3: every episode.
0: Different.
3: Like,
2: by far the worst movie of them all.
3: Who was in that? Was it
0: Reynolds?
2: I'd rather watch
3: Ryan Reynolds?
0: No, Wonder Woman is the worst. Wonder Woman is even worse.
3: I feel like
0: Wonder Woman, both of those movies are absolutely terrible. I watched the second one on bootleg, which I don't do anymore. Listeners out there, email Chad Abbott and complain when I talk about this. I don't do it anymore. I still wanted my money back. I called the theater and asked for my money back. That's how bad it was. She was Wonder Woman for 3 seconds in the whole movie. It was terrible. But
3: maybe I should have said Avengers, because Avengers, I feel like DC is going down a little. I mean, it has been.
0: But it's back up. Superman was great last year. Well, okay. Maybe it wasn't. I thought it was great. I wanted to be a better person for about 48 hours after seeing that movie. That was pure hopium, hope core. I loved it. Superman's supposed to be corny and awesome. And I thought he was both.
2: Well, I kind of want to jump some of the prep here because we were going to talk about potentially things that other people love that you just can't get into.
0: Yeah.
2: And but it just brought up, if you're DC, if you're not Batman, just don't even call me.
0: Whoa! Yeah,
2: I just, really? I have no interest whatsoever. I don't care about the Justice League.
0: Come on.
2: Superman never did anything for me.
0: What about Crypto?
2: The dice, cute.
0: Yeah.
2: I mean, Supergirl, not watching that.
0: What? Why not?
2: I heard it was terrible.
0: It was great. I also said it was great. So you got one person saying it was great. You heard that
2: I
0: as
2: love
0: well
2: the, I love the actress. She was in Game of Thrones. She was fantastic.
0: She's great.
3: Max, I got
2: just
3: bad
2: doesn't
3: news.
2: Do it anything for
0: no,
2: me.
0: No,
3: Batman or nothing for
0: stop.
3: Me. Yeah, I'm sorry.
0: You guys, exactly. There's a lot and of good stuff.
3: And not, it's not just any Batman either. It's like when Ben Affleck was Batman, it was like, nah.
2: That was terrible.
0: See, the hard thing about being Batman.
2: He used guns. He killed people.
0: Yeah, he did.
2: That's like the one thing you can't do if you're Batman is use guns and kill people.
0: He has a significant kill count in those movies. The hard thing about being Batman, I believe Ben Affleck could be Batman. I'll never believe that Ben Affleck is Bruce Wayne. That is kind of my problem with it. You have to be both.
3: Yeah.
0: Like Christian Bale, I can believe that this guy is hanging out with like seven supermodels at the same time on a yacht. Ben Affleck?
2: He's a good looking guy.
0: Who?
2: Ben Affleck?
0: Yeah, I'm not saying that, but he's like a Boston guy. He's like, you know, it's like a blue collar kind of guy. Mm. You know what I'm saying? I can't see it.
2: Can you see Pattinson?
0: Yeah. The whole point, though, of the first one is that he doesn't recognize how being Bruce Wayne can help being Batman.
2: Yeah.
0: So that's why I think that kind of works in his favor.
2: Well, in the first one, too, like, which, by the way, the second one, hello.
0: Never coming out. Yeah.
2: In that one, he wasn't even like a millionaire flaunting his money, save, spend, flaunt. Like he was more of like a trust fund kid that was just so depressed that he just stayed inside all day.
0: Well, that's what I'm saying. Like he just thought being Batman was the only way he can help. When
2: correct.
0: Eventually, the key part of Batman is that Bruce Wayne is a huge part of that equation is being Bruce Wayne. But anyways, this is your Batman leader.
2: Give me
0: here on the fan.
2: Give me Tom Holland Spider-Man over any other superhero, almost ever.
0: I mean, that's a
3: over Iron Man.
0: Tony Stark Iron Man is
2: always
0: like
2: Spider-Man
0: casting.
2: More.
0: Yeah, Tom Holland is the best Spider-Man for sure. But there's more of a debate, I think, with that.
2: RDJ was brilliant.
0: That's the best. That's going to be almost impossible too. I think the most iconic ones are Spider-Man, Tom Holland Spider-Man, RDJ Iron Man. And I'm going
2: to Chris Evans.
0: Chris Evans, Captain America. But
2: I was saying Human Torch.
0: Even though you were, of course you are.
2: Yeah.
0: Even though the movies aren't always great, Hugh Jackman as Wolverine, it's just sheer numbers wise.
2: Yeah.
0: You know, like he
3: just is Wolverine.
0: Decades.
2: That's another thing. X-Men. Never got into it.
0: Oh, that's
2: I'm going to be in trouble
0: that's
2: this
0: insane.
2: Doomsday because I'm going to be expected to know how the how X-Men Apocalypse ended. And I'm here to tell you, never saw it.
0: The X-Men,
2: I have no idea.
0: We've talked about this before. Growing up, the X-Men had all the motion. They had all the swag.
3: The TV show? The cartoon?
0: Nobody cared about the Avengers. No kid on the playground was like, yeah, I'm Iron Man. I'm Captain America was a square, a dork. Iron Man was basically unknown. Nobody gave a damn about Thor. The Hulk always is the Hulk. Everybody loves the Hulk. But it was all about the X-Men.
3: Yeah.
0: They're dramatic. They're like a soap opera.
3: Again, the cartoon show did it for me. Like, it was literally remember
0: 100%.
3: Teenage Mutant Ninja Turtles cartoon show and the X-Men cartoon show. Like, those
2: the
3: were the two
2: that
3: were like, okay.
0: Nobody gave a damn about the Avengers. Not one single damn until those movies came out. But I digress. Brett Blake.
2: Yeah, so just... X-Men, DC just never did it for me.
0: And
2: Lord of the Rings, too. That's another one that I never could get into.
3: I have a full left arm sleeve of Lord of the Rings, so that hurt my heart.
0: listeners, I'm curious, 64686, you heard Brett mention it just a second ago. I'm curious to hear about things, could be a show, a trend, anything, a sport, anything.
2: Fashion trend.
0: Others love, really love, that you just cannot get into because I
2: save the soccer ones. We've been there, done that.
0: You're over it. You're over it.
2: Me and Dan just did 2 hours of it.
0: Yeah.
2: So we can, which I loved, but I don't need to hear how you can't get into soccer. I already heard it.
0: Because I started this because Brett, I bet never in your wildest dreams when I walked into the studio this morning did you think that I would say I wanted to start the show talking about golf.
2: I did not think that would be on the docket.
0: I don't think we've ever talked about golf on this show.
2: I looked through our pamphlet of prep. And I was stunned when I found golf.
0: It's
2: there.
0: A tome, really. Yeah. I mean, yeah, it's just constant, just pages and pages and pages worth of prep, clearly, as you could see by this.
3: It's 11 words and they're not even bullet pointed. Yeah.
0: This very segment, you know, this segment was just so regimented. It was so planned, clearly.
2: I'm just going to throw away our.
0: Just throw it away.
2: Now.
0: Just throw it away in the garbage because we don't even need it anymore. Yep. But I feel like me asking to talk about golf, that would be one of those things where someone says, what is like a sentence that you would know that I might be in danger? You know, like, did you think for a sec that maybe I was cloned or that I was possibly in some type of
2: I thought you might be a Skrull.
0: Harm? Yeah, that is true. I could have been a Skrull, but I want to talk about golf. I think the only time we ever talked about golf on the show is maybe when Scottie Scheffler got arrested.
2: Yeah.
0: that seems on brand. Yeah. We are not your golf leader here on The Fan. You are an elite golf mind, Brett Blakemore. Andrew, are you into the golf?
3: I'm an okay golfer, but I can only do 9 holes because I get bored.
0: Yeah.
3: And then I start complaining. So, you know.
2: That. That's sad.
3: It's like 9th hole is when I start getting like hot and it's sunny out and it's like, I want to go inside. And then everyone just doesn't want to golf with me anymore. So I go home.
0: Brett Blakemore?
2: Gosh, that's so... I could leave right now. That sounds fantastic.
0: But you won't, because we're talking golf. And partially, I want to talk golf because, well, to be honest, I bet the over on golf talk on Kalshi. But also, in part, because I will be in attendance for one of the days of the 3M Open. Coming up here this week. I got sent free tickets
2: this
0: from a
2: Thursday.
0: Friend.
2: Lucky.
0: Up there in Blaine.
1: Oh, good for you.
0: I need your help, Brett, because I don't know. I've only ever been on a golf course one time. It was to DJ a wedding. Did not have a great time.
2: You went to Topgolf once with me.
0: I did go to Topgolf once. That's the only time I've ever in my life held a golf club
2: That's
0: in my
2: right.
0: hands, aside from mini golf, which whales. Hot take.
3: Yeah, mini golf is awesome.
0: Way better than golf.
3: Indoor mini golf?
0: Mini golf is
3: really anything indoor, best. But mini golf.
2: There's a new place in White Bear I really want to go to.
0: Really?
2: That's like, it's mini golf, but it looks like a, air quotes, real golf course. Like it's like a more like serious version of it. So there's like bunkers and stuff. It looks cool.
0: I was just about to ask, is there such thing? Is there like a big, giant, real golf course that is mini golf like?
3: Have you guys gone to
0: pirate ships and all that type of stuff? That would be awesome, dude.
3: Have you guys gone to Puttery downtown?
0: No.
3: Dope place. Alcohol, mini golf. They have like 3 courses. It's awesome. It's awesome.
2: I thought you said don't play. I thought you were saying don't.
3: No, no. Great. No, it's dope. Not don't. Do.
0: Prince. Someone texted and says Prince. That they're not. That's one of the things that they could never get into. And they said they might get their state citizenship card revoked. Yeah. The police are on their way, sir. You cannot be into Prince.
3: Also, don't dox them. Like, I worry for their safety.
0: Oh, I'm going to. Yeah, I'm sorry, sir. Yeah,
2: 651 area code. Over. That'll narrow it down.
0: Yeah. Yeah, I'm calling 911. They're on their way.
2: This is insanity. 6-1. Another. Well, no, the 612 guy says I can never get into Christian Bale as Batman.
0: What?
2: That's crazy.
0: No.
2: Now, actually, I'll say this: I didn't really like Batman Begins all that much.
0: Really?
2: I didn't think it was. Dark Knight was like, the magnum opus.
0: Oh,
2: like,
0: yeah, that's 100 out of the 10.
2: It's been
0: 100 out of 10 movie
2: on these airwaves probably 100,000 times. Hundreds of times. But it's just so good. I get the voice like tune people out, but. That to me is like the golden standard of Batman, and you should model everything somewhat. Not Godspeed to Adam West, rest in peace.
0: Oh, dude,
2: but
0: that Batman wailed though. As a kid, that just like
2: not for me,
0: just consumed every type of Batman content that there was. Seeing Batman just pull up at the club and start doing, you know, the old like peace sign in front of the eyes bit. That's legendary.
2: If I want a fun goofy hero, I'll watch Spider-Man.
0: Batman, hey. Don't put Batman in a box, okay?
2: I'll put him in the box. That's
0: Batman
2: how I want
0: be,
2: Batman.
0: Whoever he wants to be. By the way, I was going to bring it up later because I went and saw The Odyssey yesterday. They are reshowing all of the Christopher Nolan Batman movies at the theater in Uptown this month. They just showed Batman Begins earlier this week. They're showing The Dark Knight.
2: Only in Uptown?
0: Yeah, I think so. The landmark.
2: Sox theater.
0: Okay. This text, I want to get to this text in a sec because I actually agree with this. About things that you can't get into that other people love. But I don't know how to act at a golf course, Brett Blakemore. Because for the most part, from my understanding of golf, which again, I'm not an elite golf mind, I should absolutely not be myself. the way that I am currently constructed. I don't think that me and golf courses really, the etiquette of a golf course, the etiquette of being Max Fuller, really mend or blend together like that. What is the etiquette? Do I gotta
4: like get a well? You do have to wear pants.
0: You have to wear.
2: You can't wear pants. You can wear shorts.
0: You can wear shorts.
2: Yeah, I'm gonna go one of the days. I'm gonna be wearing shorts. But I mean, you should probably have a collared shirt of some sort.
0: Okay,
2: but it can just be like a standard polo.
0: No,
2: like,
0: kimono.
2: No, I wouldn't go kimono.
0: I gotta have an undershirt.
2: No, your look is not the problem, although I wouldn't go kimono with no undershirt. Okay. That would not be well.
0: Can the afro
2: the look
0: in?
2: Is not... Sure.
0: Okay.
2: Why not? The more is the volume might be a problem.
0: Yeah, see, that's what I'm saying.
2: Yeah.
0: Like, it's, I can't start chants, right? Like, I can't just, like, U.S. Like, I can't... Yeah. No, that's not golf. That's not golf etiquette, right?
2: Like,
0: I can't
2: just
0: start barking and stuff.
2: Yeah, I mean, maybe a hootie hoo in a backswing. Okay. Not in a backswing, after the ball has already been hit.
0: Yeah.
2: But even that to me, I wouldn't, that's kind of gone the way it had its run with the mashed potatoes and everyone was doing the, trying to get on TV. Now it's jumped the shark and now it's cringe.
0: Yeah.
2: Now it's like, don't do that.
0: Everybody's doing it now.
2: So no, you're nothing about your appearance or who you are is a problem, but you know, the volume I might consider not doing
0: so. Is a golf clap then, like legit, just like,
2: well, you can clap normally.
4: I think what we're saying is it's the voice volume. You're, as a fellow loud man, it's a quiet sport.
0: I think this is news. I mean, I've never really thought of myself as a loud, boisterous person.
5: I always love that.
0: Yeah, thank you. So are there any don'ts besides be loud and be obnoxious? Again, being myself.
2: What are
0: some do's?
2: Well, I would check out the store for sure, even if you don't get anything, because it's AC'd. And it's nice to look at
0: all the
2: stuff.
0: You've been there? This is what, TBC
2: Twin Cities? Okay. Yes, in Blaine. I would do that. I would walk the course at least once. I would pick a guy that, you know, you'd want to see on the app and just follow him a couple holes. Just watch him tee off, walk with him to their next shot.
0: Everybody's kind of doing their own thing, right?
2: Like, everyone's playing all at the same time, all around.
0: So you got to pick a guy to watch. And there's actually really good golfers coming to this thing, right?
2: There is. Well, Scotty Scheffler, world number one, he'll be here.
0: Number one most wanted.
2: Yeah, I think that is also true. The other thing you can do, I would say, to walk the course just to see everything and follow a guy. Mm-hmm. But you could also just go, you know what? I'm going to sit here on 18th green, not do anything, and just watch all of them come to me just one by one. And you could just hang out, have a few drinks, crack a few cold ones, and call it a day. I wouldn't bring anything into the tournament.
0: I have no idea what you mean by that.
2: I would bring your phone and your wallet and keys. And not anything else. That would be my recommendation.
0: Yeah, for sure. I see what you're talking about.
2: So, here's a text. I should probably read through this before I read it on the air. Your personality is for a golf course.
0: Hey.
2: See the thing. The thing is, we see golf as, this is a texter, 507 guy.
0: Mm-hmm.
2: We see golf as uppity, and in reality, golf is a place. Just a place, or the course is just a place where real manners and real respect is enforced, not just expected. So you don't leave trash anywhere, don't scuff anything with marks, blah, blah, blah. I don't know. You're fine. That's
0: I'm
2: the
0: okay.
2: summary
0: so
2: of that.
0: I'm
2: you're
0: overthinking
2: fine.
0: It.
2: I think you're overthinking
4: okay.
2: it.
4: I will go with that guy. I, not knowing what the entire text was, because Brett left some out, I would assume, but like, you're polite. You're a polite fella. Like, if you're not going to you're not going to just drink a beer and then crush the can and throw it on the fairway.
0: Stone Cold Steve Austin.
4: Right.
2: If someone comes up to you and says, "I'll give you $100 to yell in that guy's backswing," don't do it.
4: Yeah, okay. That's,
2: don't take the money.
4: The peer pressure thing might be an issue.
0: Oh, I mean, $100.
2: You will get banned from that guy. Got banned from PGA Tour events ever, which I know. Oh no, not you.
0: That would really break my heart.
4: Three tickets and $100?
0: Yeah. So I'm getting paid to be here at this point. So right. No, I won't do it. I won't do it, Brett Blakemore, because you're betting your honor on me and I won't do it. I don't want to bring shame to your family name. I want you to be
2: I'm not related at all. Whatever you want to do has nothing to do with me. So but
0: golf has kind of always been one of those things where I want to get into it more. I really do, but it's just, I don't know. It always comes across as so stiff to me, and it's really hard for me to get over that initial.
2: I mean, it is stiff to an extent. Like there are traditions and things and just, but I mean, if you watch, like, do you have the Open on in there?
0: Yeah,
2: you do.
0: Oh yeah.
2: You'll see like there's people in shorts over there. You wear a hat, you wear a polo and shorts and that's it. And tennis shoes, or some people wear golf shoes cause it's easier to walk in, on the course. It's not really that up. You just don't want to talk in someone's backswing is the biggest thing. You don't want to leave trash. That's just standard. I feel like that's not uppity or strict. It's just like common sense type stuff.
0: But it just always comes across that way, you know?
2: The way that I would tell you to get into golf, at least the pro side of it, is you have to think of it more of professional wrestling. You're into a guy, you know, like you're into Tommy. There's a golfer that you enjoy watching or his personality or like following, like Scotty. Like I'm a Scotty guy. I think he's a good dude. He's a little odd with some of his, you know, press conferences, but he's a damn good golfer, and he's got a weird swing where his foot falls out of it, and you never teach that to anyone in the world, but he's world number one by like a country mile. So it just, you find people that you like, people that you don't like, Patrick Reed. And so like today, you know, Cam Young has been on like a tear this season. He's had a great season, and he's about to, he could hold on to win a major here, the Open, the British Open, but he's already in at 9 under, and everyone else has still got basically the whole back nine to play, and they're right behind him. So that's how I would view it, is like, I'm a Cody Rhodes guy, I'm a Scottie Scheffler guy, instead of
0: the whole sport at large. Yep. Just find a person that you like and roll with.
2: Or a couple. Okay. You know? Yeah, you don't have to be, because I'm a Scottie guy, I can't also enjoy Rory playing. Rory is a swing that you'd want to teach everybody. So, and Scottie is one of the weirder ones. Cam Young stops at the top of his swing for like what feels like an eternity, and that's rare, but it works for him, and he hits the ball a mile. So that's how I would go into it, if I were not so much the rules and the uppityness of it.
0: Okay. All right. Well, that's good advice, Brett Blakemore. I appreciate you. Okay. Yeah. This person just says think athletic casual. All right. Well, maybe I just had the wrong idea about golf courses. Maybe I had the wrong idea about golf courses and golfing in general. I would like to get into it. The thing, I always try to give things multiple chances, but there are certain things that people love that I haven't been able to get into. We'll get into that on the other side of the break, because we got some good text on that. 64686. If you got anything, a sport, a show, a trend, something that people love that you can't get into even though you've tried. This is the People Show on KFN. That's why I'm asking to hear from you. 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We're all over the place on Worst Case Scenario today. If you can't already tell, we got wrestling in the mix, not just talking about Saturday night's main event, the upcoming SummerSlam. We got a super cool interview. I got the opportunity to talk to Otis, Chad Gable, and Javon Evans earlier this week. We're going to take a listen back to that. We're going to talk some more golf, a little bit of this, a little bit of that. Emphasis on the lat. Copyright the Common Man. More Worst Case Scenario coming at you right after this.
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0: 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Brett Blakemore, Andrew Dukowitz alongside me. After 103 matches thus far, I believe, between 48 different clubs across multiple countries and states, just two teams are left and set to battle for the title of best in the world in the World Cup. Is it final, like Stanley Cup, or is it finals, or is it not as
1: I would say rigid? Today is the World Cup final.
0: Final.
2: One game.
0: This afternoon.
2: Final.
1: One moment.
0: Final.
1: One moment.
0: One opportunity. Yeah. Do not miss your shot. This opportunity comes once in a lifetime. Spain will look to win just their second ever World Cup title, which that was kind of crazy to read that earlier this morning.
1: Yeah, I know. They've only got one star.
0: They're one of the most successful football countries in the world. They only got one World Cup title, while Argentina looks to become just the third country ever to win back-to-back World Cup finals. Brett Blakemore, before we get into the nitty-gritty of the game itself, this is the show worst case scenario, but is this World Cup final in terms of the final four, final eight, was this kind of worst case scenario? This seems to be the one matchup that football fans, just from my timeline, and maybe that's skewed obviously, yeah, didn't want to necessarily see.
1: I think from a soccer perspective, as far as the game is concerned, I think it's a good matchup. I think it's an interesting matchup of you've got the never say die magical run of Argentina, who haven't been leading a game after 90 minutes this entire bracket.
0: Yeah.
1: They find a way to come back in miraculous fashion. And then you've got Spain, who is just rock solid as it can possibly be. I saw a note on Spain. They've kept 6 clean sheets, aka the shutouts, in 7 World Cup matches. They've not trailed for a single second in the World Cup.
0: Wow.
1: They've faced a combined XG, so that's expected goals. So you've generated this shot from inside the box. You probably score that 0.2% of the time, and all right, that adds up. A combined, in their 7 World Cup matches, they have given up 2.1 XG. That's insanity.
0: It's absurd. I mean, they've only given up, what, 1 or 2 goals? One goal? One goal.
1: Yeah.
0: The entire tournament.
1: So this is truly the battle of, you know, unstoppable force versus a movable object.
0: Right.
1: But the beauty of how Spain plays is when England went up 1-0, they cowered. They turtle shelled.
0: They played prevent defense, soccer version of prevent defense.
1: Exactly.
0: The entire time.
1: You can't do that against Argentina and Messi. You can't do it.
0: It was ridiculous to see.
1: Spain got up on France, also a really good offensive team with Mbappe, one of the best players in the world.
0: World Cup goal leader after yesterday.
1: Yep.
0: All time.
1: And they said, we're not going to pack it in. We're not going to be cowards. We're going to have the ball. We're going to keep attacking you, and we're going to keep the ball and just pass it around and try to find another goal. And guess what? You're not going to be able to come back because you won't even have the ball. We're going to have the ball. I love that mentality. So which one of these mentalities, the magical Caleb Williams-like run where somehow they find a miraculous way to win even though they didn't deserve it? Or they're a really good team. I'm just ripping the Bears.
0: They are.
1: Or is it Spain just being the best team in this tournament and still, you know, they carry that through the final? So if I were a betting man, I would go Spain. I think that's the play today.
0: They just have been, I mean, they've been impenetrable. And like you said, I don't know what or who Argentina sacrificed before they left for the United States, but they've been able to pull out some just absolute ridiculous magic. I mean, down what, 2-0, 80 minutes plus.
1: To Egypt,
0: mm-hmm, find a way to win. I don't even think that even went into extra time that time. Didn't they score 3 goals in the next 10 or so minutes? And they basically did almost the same exact thing against England.
1: Yeah.
2: This is Messi's last World Cup, right?
0: Supposedly. Yeah. Yeah. I thought the last one was the last
1: He's 39.
0: But as long as he keeps winning, I mean, who knows? And it's crazy that he's not just along for the ride.
2: He's LeBron.
0: They wouldn't be there without him. He's not necessarily scoring all the goals. He was at the beginning, but he's involved in almost all the goals. I mean, that one where they took the lead against England the other day, he put it right on the dude's forehead. I mean, it's absolutely insane.
1: How that guy was not marked or covered.
0: I have no idea.
1: Because literally England had 5 to 8 defenders just standing there. All they were doing was trying to cover guys. How is that guy just wide open in the box? It's beyond me. Messi, 4 assists, 8 goals in this tournament.
0: It's unbelievable, man. And
1: Ronaldo fans have no legs to stand on.
0: No. None. No. That's over, right? Where are you on that, the GOAT debate, by the way? Is Messi the GOAT?
1: It's not even close.
0: No Ronaldo. Or is it just like an era? It's like, in the terms of this era, it's Messi and there's no peer.
1: I mean, Ronaldo is in this generation and he's in this conversation. But in my opinion, Ronaldo is more of a selfish, stats-driven, you know, for instance, if there's a goal that's trickling in or the ball's trickling in towards the goal, Ronaldo's the guy who will sprint the entire way down the field just to tap it in, just to say that he got credit for the goal.
0: Yeah,
2: it's Bill Russell versus Will Chamberlain. That's what it sounds like.
1: I'll take your word for it. Okay, cool.
2: Someone in their mid-70s will be like, yeah.
0: They'll be like, hell yeah. Yeah.
1: To me, Messi's, and the proof's in the pudding, Messi's literally won every single trophy you could possibly win that you would want to win. He's won Champions Leagues. He's won World Cups. And I get Ronaldo has, I think, won a Champions League, but the World Cup has eluded him. And it's not like Portugal is a terrible team that he's got to carry on his back. Like, they've got good players.
0: Right.
1: So, and nor is Argentina. He's not carrying him. But if you look at the stats, he's carrying him. So, and if you look for who do they go to create a chance, ball gets to Messi. So I think he's the best. And anyone that's still on the Ronaldo thing is just a Real Madrid fan trying to cope, as far as I'm concerned.
0: Right. At this point, the argument is out the window. The longevity is there.
1: Similarly, if LeBron comes to Minnesota and wins a championship,
0: yes, sir, it's over. It'd be over. There's no more GOAT debate.
1: Yeah. It'd just be LeBron.
0: Yeah. ESPN's out of business at that point. I don't know what Stephen A. Smith is going to talk about every single morning if LeBron comes to Minnesota.
2: Messi also has he just looks normal. Like, he doesn't look like a superstar athlete. Yeah. He doesn't look like
1: 5'7".
2: Like, Ronaldo looks like he's chiseled out of stone. Messi's just kind of like
1: Botox.
2: Turns him into stone. Messi just looks like a dude. That's fun.
0: He does.
2: It's fun to root for.
0: It's easier to root for him. And he's one of those guys where his brain is only wired for soccer.
1: Yeah.
0: Like, there's nothing. He doesn't think or do anything else. Like, once he's retired, he's not going to know what to do with himself. All he does his whole life is
1: loved
0: soccer.
1: I loved him in the Spider-Man commercial.
0: Yeah.
1: He's not going to win an Oscar.
0: Let's just say, he's not. He's not going to
1: Hollywood. Are you looking for Spider-Man? See?
0: Okay. Yeah. Don't expect to see him in any Argentinian blockbusters.
1: Did you see, speaking of Spider-Man and Oscars, did you see that Tom Holland said he would rather Tottenham Hotspur win the Premier League than him win an Oscar?
0: Wow.
1: That's
0: a big deal.
2: That's dedication.
1: That's
0: actually interesting.
1: That's what we're talking
0: about. That's an interesting way to look at that. Is like, would you rather achieve your own personal high achievement, your lifelong goal, or would you rather see your sports team win it all? That might be something we got to put in our back pocket.
1: Yeah.
0: It's still the sports abyss. It's not football training camp just yet. I'm going to put
2: that coming next week.
0: I'm going to, radio tease a week ahead of time. Brett Blakemore, are you a fan of the idea, the concept? Because yesterday, apparently, I mean, England and France went to war. They went to war several times, but they went to war again on the pitch. 6-4, 10 total goals scored in the third place game.
1: That's 42-28 in American terms.
0: Yeah, it's absolutely insane. Yeah. Are you a fan of the idea of the third place game? Because I think a lot of people, fans of American team sports kind of scoffed and laughed at that. The idea of thinking about, I don't know, the Cavaliers and Oklahoma City Thunder playing in a third place game in the NBA Finals.
1: Well, yeah, how would the Vikings have done in all those third place games? Trust me, I think we played in just as many.
2: Do they hang a banner? If the Vikings win the third place game, do we have banners?
0: Oh, no.
1: Yeah, they do.
0: No.
2: 100%.
0: Look at you. Evil bastards taking it down this route. Are you a fan of the third place game in soccer? This is not a vehicle to slander our favorite football team in town, you sick degenerate.
1: No, I don't like it. I was going to watch it, and then I saw the lineup. and saw that England was putting out a reserve team. And like, that's all I need to know.
0: And you're like, nah.
1: Which is funny because Mbappe started.
0: Mbappe played. Bellingham played. Yeah. Rice played.
1: Well, Bellingham didn't start, though.
0: Oh, he didn't start. He got subbed on. Okay, he came on after
1: that. So, yeah, I just saw that they're not taking it entirely seriously. It's a big opportunity for the guys that were playing. But once I knew that, I just moved on with my day. I'm like, wake me up at 2 o'clock tomorrow.
0: Right.
1: For the World Cup final.
0: Yeah, exactly. Which you can hear right here. On the Fan.
1: Pre-game starting at 1:30.
0: Well, at 1:30, that's why worst case scenario is going up to 1:30. Brett Blakemore, I know we have to break because we always have to break because I'm terrible at doing this. But I want to ask you before we get out of the World Cup talk, why do you, and obviously our opinions are skewed because it was here. It was in North America. It was in the United States, across multiple states. It was in Mexico. It was in Canada. But it feels like to me, which I am a casual, so I don't know if this is the same for you, but it does feel like this World Cup is resonating more with casual fans than 2022. Because I got into it back in 2022. That was kind of my first World Cup rodeo, and it was awesome. But I don't remember America kind of getting ignited like this about soccer, about football. What is it about this specific World Cup that you think has resonated with casual fans more than in the past?
1: This is going to be controversial to say. I think you're better answering the soccer question than I am.
0: Whoa!
1: Well, think about it. My algorithm is soccer.
0: Yeah.
1: You know, a good amount of the accounts that I follow are talking about the U.S. men's national team, are talking about Tottenham, are talking about, you know, the loons from time to time. Mm-hmm. So in my mind, nothing has changed because what I'm seeing
0: in the real world is
1: and my podcasts and things I listen to in my free time, that we're already into soccer. So that's, but for you, maybe your algorithm has changed.
0: Oh,
1: maybe
0: it 100% has. So, it's all Portuguese tweets about the Brazilian football team. It's everybody in Europe, in South America, and Africa combining their powers against Argentina. It's my whole timeline has become football. It's about apparently Bellingham and Mbappe have drama that I need to catch up on. It's about all of
1: They both play for Real Madrid.
0: My whole timeline is football. Now, and I've been thinking about this too. I think part of it is it's a combination of everything we love in sports, the star players. Because to my knowledge, they don't show up quite the same level that they've showed up with the same consistency.
1: This has been great for that.
0: Yeah, this has been absolutely. You couldn't ask for a better. You know, people always accusing FIFA of rigging things. You couldn't have rigged it better if they did, because you got. Yeah. Kylian Mbappe, the guy that's saying, hey,
1: it's the meme of the guy writing with a feather and it's fire coming out.
0: Yeah, exactly. It's Messi going blow for blow for the golden boot with Kylian Mbappe, the two guys who it says on the tin are the best in the world. And you go and you watch those games and you say, those guys look like the best in the world. We were just talking about this with UFC the other day about how Conor McGregor and his peak, when he wasn't just, he was saying it, but then you went and watched him and you go, oh yeah, this guy does look like he's the best fighter in the world. You watch France, you watch Messi and Argentina, and you go, yeah, okay, I see why they're the best in the world. Then you see Erling Haaland show up in his kind of unique personality, unique look, giant Norwegian dude that kind of just took the whole USA by storm. And he almost, once Team USA got knocked out, kind of became our surrogate soccer superstar. He might have done more for interest in soccer in the US than the US men's team. Not actually, but kept the torch.

0: And it's made the abyss a lot less abyss-y,
1: yeah,
0: I would say.
1: Maybe Maxo, you watch the Champions League this year.
0: I think I should.
1: Because that's all your big names, your Barca's, your Madrid's, your Bayern Munich's,
0: I usually keep it on the peripheral, but I don't tune in like I have been tuning in for the World Cup. So I think I think I'm gonna do that. One last question for you, Barbara, because we really do need
1: we're
0: to go
1: so far late.
0: We really, really need to go to break. We talked about the expanded tournament. They're talking about possibly making it 64 in 2030. You with that or against that? We talked to Andy a little bit about
1: that earlier this week. The 48 ride a little bit.
0: See how it works. Because it's one for one so far, but that doesn't necessarily mean it's going to produce a good outcome every single time.
1: We already got the goal of having the smaller Cinderella stories in the Cape Verdes, in the Hades. We already got that.
0: Yeah.
1: You know, I'm struggling to think of, the Curacao, they were in the tournament. Is there other island nations that were vying? I think 48's a good spot.
0: It might be too much.
1: It accomplished the goal of what they wanted, which was more games, which means more money.
0: And pretty much a lot of those fringe teams showed up that they belong, they have a place. But I mean, at what point, when we're getting like Vatican City versus Malta, at what point is it too much?
1: Maybe they're just trying to expand it so that Italy finally makes it back to a World Cup.
0: Take that, Italy. USA.
2: USA.
0: USA. At least we're better than
1: Italy. I wish we would have won that game against Belgium so much.
0: Me too, man. It did kill a lot of the momentum, but it's still fun. And we're going to have some fun today. 2 p.m. kickoff for the World Cup final, but the 1:30 pregame starts right here on KFN. We'll be taking you up till that more worst case scenario coming at you in just a sec.
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0: live on a Sunday, hanging out with you till 1:30 because we got World Cup final coverage happening right here on The Fan. But maybe soccer is that thing that a lot of people are getting into, a lot of people are loving these days that you just can't get into. We started the show talking about things that everybody seems to love that you just can't. You've tried and tried and tried, which you just cannot get into. Brett, Andrew, I'm curious to hear your answers, but I got one right. I got a texter right here, 763/guy/gal/?. Hey guys, the two franchises that basically evaded me are Stranger Things and Harry Potter. And I got to agree with the Stranger Things. That was literally on my notes right here. Stranger Things, I can't get into it.
1: I haven't even given it a try.
2: I haven't even tried it.
0: I can't get into. I don't know if it's because
1: I just don't like the horror kind of subgenre of that. I know it's not a horror show.
0: Yeah,
1: but just it's more of a creepy. It doesn't seem very welcoming.
0: Maybe I'm wrong, but it just seems like, as someone who grew up reading comic books, you know, into sci-fi horror kind of things, watching anime, it just felt like so many tread upon tropes by the time that it came out that I was like, I feel like I've seen variations of this in other places, possibly better executed. I wouldn't know because I didn't give it too much of a chance. And plus, it just went on forever. I mean, those kids, they started as children.
2: They're 35.
0: Yeah, somehow they're older than me now. Yeah, like they started off younger than me and somehow they're older than me. It just took way too long. And by the time that I thought about getting into it, I had completely missed the boat. So I'm with 763/guy/gal on this one with the Stranger Things bit. And Harry Potter, until what, last year, I would have said the same exact thing. Yeah. But then I got into it with my daughter. And now we love it. Coming back to the theaters, by the way, in August.
1: Yeah. Mm.
0: Coming back to the theaters to celebrate the 25th anniversary. If anybody wants to go out there, see Harry Potter on the big screen.
1: Is that only in Uptown as well, or is that?
0: No, that's all over. Okay, it's all over the place. Uptown Theater is great, by the way.
1: Here's a text from 507 guy. It says Game of Thrones seems like it's a full time job to keep up with all the characters and storylines.
0: I get that.
2: That's right where I'm at. I've never watched it. I think I've seen two episodes with my wife. It is up my alley. Like, I have a Lord of the Rings and a Skyrim tattoo.
0: Right.
2: Like,
0: it's Harry Potter,
2: right there.
0: That.
2: But it's like the time commitment and the like notebook that I would have to have. I can't.
0: Was that that going to be your answer? Was Game of Thrones?
2: Yeah, it was actually.
1: So
2: I will have a different answer by the time we talk about it. But like, yeah, I'm right with that guy. It just seems like so overwhelming to get into that I just never did.
1: So right now, my personality type is I get very fixated on one thing at one particular time. So like when you started saying Hufflepuff Hunk, it was because I was hyper fixated on Harry Potter in that universe. I was showing my girlfriend for the first time. I went to, good for me, I went to London. So we did like the studio tour. I was so into it. Right now, I'm in such a Game of Thrones kick with House of the Dragon coming out. I watched Night of the Seven Kingdoms, which was unbelievably good. I'm just so locked in on Game of Thrones stuff. I went back and listened to Men in the North, the podcast with P.A., Nordo, Charge, and Gleeman, breaking down the last season of Game of Thrones. Which is a fantastic listen if you're into that thing.
0: I had no idea that even existed.
1: It was so good.
0: That is funny thing that existed, and I can only imagine Chad Abbott's face when that was picked.
1: This is a real quote from PA in the last episode, which isn't spoiling anything. Daenerys Targaryen, and she's loose. I mean, it was just so good.
0: I think we need a podcast of PA just reacting to pop culture things
1: so good
0: in general, because that would be PA outside of his normal, like, when obviously, you know, it's like 9-0 in football and stuff, whatever. Like, but when PA plays Password or when he does PA outside of his normal context is such a brilliant show. I would watch that reality show all day.
1: What I would say to you, Andrew, is it does feel like a lot. And that's why, like, the intro of it, like, goes around the map and it's kind of showing you where things are. It just, once you get into like one particular, it doesn't just throw everything at you all at once. Like, it'll throw, you know, the Starks, which is my favorite house. And then it'll throw the Lannisters and you kind of deal with them. But then you meet another family. It doesn't just all at once go, here's 500 different houses. Good luck, you know, and figuring it out. So I would really try to give it a try. Cause like, if you like the opposite is true for me. I couldn't get into Lord of the Rings. I tried it. I watched all of them and it didn't reel me in at all. But Westeros, like that world hooked me immediately when I started watching it.
0: It's basically, and I'm not a huge Game of Thrones guy. I haven't finished the regular series. I do watch House of the Dragon because everybody around here watches House. I'll pretty much participate in any TV thing going on.
1: That's
0: just
1: well
0: so I can talk to people.
1: Yeah.
0: Yeah. I mean, I watched Heated Rivalry, which nobody told me. I had no idea what it was about before. I
1: only watched it to talk to other people.
0: I swear. I had no idea. And then I had to watch it again just so I got the plot points down. I really didn't know it was that graphic. I knew vaguely what it was about, but it was basically...
1: You just wanted to talk to Tommy.
0: It was Smorno. I mean, it was Smorno. Let's be real. But I do watch House of the Dragon. It is a lot of fun. Game of Thrones, I've seen like half of. It's Lord of the Rings with Jerry Springer. If Lord of the Rings and Jerry Springer had a baby. It's people making out with their family members, banging their family members, and killing each other with dragons and magic.
1: It's like if Lord of the Rings in the realm and everything, but like 9 out of 10 families are willing to just stab you in the back in the most dramatic way possible if it advances their cause even a little bit. And so it's like that's the world of it. There are some families that are good, Starks, but everyone else, it's the drama of what will you do to get the throne.
0: What is your thing that everybody loves that you can't get into, Brett Blakemore?
1: Well, my answer would be Lord of the Rings.
0: That's your number one?
1: That would be number one. I mean, I could go as far as franchises. X-Men, never got into it.
0: It's crazy.
1: But Lord of the Rings, I actually tried. And I don't want to, send our guest Andrew off. But it was one walk. Like the whole franchise is walking to, I don't know. It didn't grab. And then like the weird ending where they died, but not really.
0: Spoiler.
1: And like they walked it's been out forever. Like that was confusing too. Like you go through this long walk and you're like, all right, I'm done with life now. I don't know. It did not grasp me in the way that Game of Thrones did.
2: I will just say like, I'm going to be the guy that's like, the books are it for me. Like there's the ethos around Middle Earth. There's multiple books that were written about like
1: Game of Thrones.
2: Everything that goes on.
0: One of the things that everybody loves that they're not into.
2: Right. So like for me, as someone whose uncle bought them the trilogy and The Hobbit way too young, like middle schoolers probably shouldn't be reading that. But like, that's what got me hooked into it. And then when the movies came out, it was like the Harry Potter movies coming out for me, where it was like, oh, this is really cool. Like right. I can watch this instead of spending 3 weeks to read it, but I still have all the memories of like reading it. So I don't know. The movies, I feel like for some people, they're awesome. For other people, I mean, if you go on IMDb, I think they're all like very high rated, but like if you really want to get into like Lord of the Rings, I do feel like that's one of the things where like the books do help, which not many people have the time to read like thousands of pages of books.
0: 952 guy/gal says, I never got into Monty Python. I'm with that as well. There's nothing against Monty Python, but when we were growing up, the most annoying kid that you knew thought that Monty Python and the Holy Grail was, I mean, like the light bulb being invented. And it was like, whether it's funny or not, it was just always that certain kid. People out there know what I'm talking about.
2: Yeah. No, I know exactly what you're talking about.
0: Sometimes a fan base can ruin the actual product. And I was just like, I don't know. I can't get into it. I'm curious what other listeners think. 64686. Text us something that everybody loves that you cannot get into. I wouldn't say everybody loves worst case scenario, but a lot of people can't get into it. But unfortunately, there is more coming at you right after this commercial break.
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0: on a Sunday on KFAN. Max Fuller here alongside Brett Blakemore, Andrew Dukowitz, the newly returned to the land of 10,000 lakes. Andrew Dukowitz, you were there for the entirety of the NBA Summer League. What are some final takeaways you have after? This is not your first rodeo with the Summer League, right? I would assume you go out there every year.
1: Yeah, this is the third time. Didn't stay the whole time. I dipped out 2 or 3 days early because Vegas for 2 weeks is just...
0: It's a lot.
1: It's a lot.
0: Yeah.
1: This was a weird Summer League for the Wolves because realistically, no one that was playing is going to see a minute.
0: Yeah. Like,
1: Johan Berenguer played the first game, looked awesome. And then they were like, your back hurts. And he was like, my back hurts.
0: Yep, my back hurts.
1: And then his back hurt. So he didn't play again. Everyone else on the roster was fighting for essentially 2 3-way contracts, mm-hmm. or 3 2-way contracts. That's probably how to word it. And those guys likely are not going to see any time. So it's just a lot of watching guys that are like 24, 25 years old trying to like hang on to a dream of playing in the NBA.
0: Yeah.
1: And that's fun for people like me who are just basketball sickos. For average Timberwolves fans, I think this was a pretty dull summer league of just what does Isaiah Evans look like?
0: Right.
1: He looked like a 20-year-old, probably isn't going to play a minute. Zion Pullen, if anyone's a big Florida fan, he was fun.
0: People are talking highly about him. But these are guys that are, Chris Finch is notorious for kind of having a short leash on the rotation. These are guys that are never going to get in the game unless they're up by 30 points.
1: Like Pullen is a 25-year-old. He played 4 years in college, has been in the G League for 2.5, 3 years, came up with the roster last year to just be on the playoff run as an emergency. I think he used to Jamal Murray on the scout team. Just like weird fun facts kind of guy.
0: Right.
1: He probably earned himself a 2-way after summer league, and
0: sweet.
1: That's awesome for him. But the odds that he plays any important minutes this season is next to nothing. So it's more of just what guys do we think could not be a disaster if they play 5 minutes?
0: And right.
1: Who is going to be a guy in the locker room that is helpful, is a nice guy, doesn't get in trouble, helps with film studies, stuff like that.
0: Comes up with the fun taunt on the bench for when people dunk on people.
1: Shout out Dacian Knicks. Wolves. Actually saw a dude wearing a Dacian Knicks Wolves jersey at Summer League.
0: Respect.
1: And then Dacian Knicks, 5 minutes later, walked behind me. So I literally grabbed him. I was like, what is going on here?
0: That's really funny. That guy definitely found that at Goodwill or something. It was bleep it. And the Wolves jersey is a Wolves jersey.
1: It's like the White City edition too. It's like Dacian Knicks.
0: Right. Did
1: That's a custom jersey.
0: Right.
1: That guy had to have spent.
0: I'm not even sure that Dacian Knicks has a Dacian Knicks jersey.
1: I would argue he probably doesn't.
0: So the main eyebrow raisers for Wolves fans is that Joan looks great.
1: Yeah.
0: He's probably going to be a significant. Just listen to Tim Connelly, Chris Finch, all those guys talk about him. I think they briefly mentioned, because I was trying to keep my eyes open during the LaMelo press conference, but they talked about him a little bit, and it's nothing but good things. He's going to be a significant part of this rotation. So that's kind of the takeaway. I read something interesting a couple weeks ago, and I was asking you about it just a second ago off the air, and I'm curious how it went down. The NBA in Summer League is testing out a new 1 free throw rule. So let me get this straight. Tell me if I'm right or wrong. So you get 1 free throw no matter what, but it's worth however many free throws you would have taken if you had taken more. So say you get fouled and you're going up first shot, you miss. Obviously, an one is worth one, obviously, mm-hmm. hence the name and one. But say you miss. Instead of shooting what would be 2 free throws throughout all of NBA history, you shoot 1 and that 1 is worth 2. If you get fouled shooting a 3-pointer, that 1 free throw would be worth 3. They're testing this out in the NBA Summer League. I've read to kind of improve game flow. I absolutely hate this idea. I don't know about you. How did it play out and what do you feel? How do you feel about it?
2: Keep things moving. Let's get things going.
0: Coming from the soccer fan.
2: Yeah.
0: The hockey
2: flow.
0: Fan.
2: Flow, that's right.
1: So I think they've been doing it a couple of years in the G League. And from what I've heard from G League players, they hate it. Like, it's just, imagine you're like a bench player and you check into the game and 15 seconds into the game, you get fouled.
0: Yeah.
1: And now you have to shoot a free throw and you haven't shot a basketball in 2 hours.
0: Right.
1: And now it's just all or nothing. Like, players don't like that.
2: How is that different than what happens now?
1: Because if you break one, you can still get the other one.
0: Just get the little game flow. You know, you get the personal flow going.
2: That one first shot is enough for these professionals to go, now I'm ready. I needed that one.
1: I mean, they always say the first one's the hardest. Like, that's just...
2: Well, you always remember your first.
1: You do always remember your first. Sure. And when you miss, it's really painful. Anyways... Summer League, universally, I didn't really talk to anyone that liked it. Yeah. I think it's the NBA trying to fix something that doesn't need to be fixed. Like, the issue is the fouling. There was games with 50 fouls in a 40-minute Summer League game.
0: Absurd.
1: And then two challenges on top of it. So the game goes 3 hours, and there's only 40 minutes. Like, those were the issues that were more... Like, fix that side of it. Why are we messing with free throws? It takes... 10 seconds to shoot an extra free throw. If we're getting 50 fouls, I mean, I don't know how you're even supposed to play with that many stoppages.
2: I mean, if there's 50 fouls and it takes 10 seconds to shoot every free throw, so that's
1: 100 seconds, 1,000 seconds,
2: would it be
1: 500 seconds?
2: 500 seconds that you're saving.
1: But if you cut out 20 fouls.
2: Or here's an idea. We do the free throw thing and we cut out the fouls.
0: Do both.
2: Now, we'll walk and chew gum.
0: I don't know.
1: I mean, I'll just say is...
0: I hate the free throw thing. I can't really... It feels like it eliminates a lot of the drama of the multiple free throws.
1: What I'll
0: the
1: say is...
0: The natural build that those multiple
2: free throws... Yeah, say goodbye to chicken sandwiches.
0: Yeah, that too! On my damn Chick-fil-A.
1: Yeah, the chicken sandwich drama would just be... By the time fans would realize it's going on, it would just be over.
0: Exactly.
1: What I'd say is the WNBA for... A lot of the faults that they have, like, they have figured out a way to keep games under 2 hours consistently. Mm-hmm. I don't understand why the NBA can't figure out a way to keep games under like 2.5 hours. Like,
0: yeah, the issue isn't the free throws. It's the how much physicality you're allowed to have on defense and the transient varying nature to night in and night out. That there needs to be. I just think they need to let. Now, I don't want to go full on, 2003 Detroit Pistons, 80s bad boys Detroit Pistons. That would be fun. But
1: it would be fun.
0: That might be, to me, that's the only natural way to kind of combat the free throw baiting, the SGAs of the world. But the problem to me isn't the free throws. This is, like you said, them trying to fix an issue that doesn't necessarily need to be fixed. I don't know that many people besides Blake Morrow railing against the free throw system. But who knows? I guess they're experimenting with it in the NBA Summer League, but I'm glad to hear that everybody hates it.
1: Yeah, coaches weren't a fan. It's the ones that I talked to. Players absolutely did not like it. They were just like, we've been taking two free throws our entire life, and now just we're not. This is weird. And there's much better ways to solve the problem of game speed and flow, and I would argue fixing the fouls and inconsistency is the best way to do it. NBA has other ideas, it would seem.
0: I guess they're also testing an embedded ball with a sensor, kind of soccer-like, I guess. I don't know why you would necessarily need that as much.
1: See, those NBA? Make that type that of stuff makes sense. Like if it's out sense. Of bounds,
0: yeah.
1: if it's a goaltending, you can see when the sensor goes off versus when someone touches it. Like those advancements... I think makes sense just for the sport. It's not going to make the game quicker though, because then there's going to be more replays. And as somebody who wants to abolish replays in all sports, like I just look at it of like, great, now we're going to watch people go to a screen and watch to see when the sensor goes off versus if it hit the backboard versus hitting a hand and spend another 7 minutes looking at that. I think the easiest fix is just, don't blow the whistle as much and the game's looking shorter.
0: Exactly. See, they should just, and that's another job that might be in your future is NBA commissioner Andrew Dukowitz. I'd much rather have you than Adam Silver. So I'm guessing you're not running for the job then.
1: No, never, ever. Gross.
0: Speaking of things that are universally hated, more worst case scenario coming up right after this commercial break.
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0: FAN, Max Fuller, Brett Blakemore, Andrew Dukowitz, hanging out with you till 1:30 leading up to World Cup final pregame coverage right here on The Fan. We're going to take a listen to my interview with Otis Javon Evans and Minnesota's own Chad Gable in just a little bit. But before we do that, let's get into some WWE, y'all. I'm going to rely on you guys a little bit for this one because I didn't get a chance to watch WWE's Saturday night main event last night. You know, we're just a couple weeks away from SummerSlam at US Bank Stadium, but last night they were at one of the most iconic, historic, and famous arenas in the world, Madison Square Garden. And I'm sad that I missed watching this live, because there's all the highlights I saw. It emphasizes why WWE is so much fun. Who turned on their TVs yesterday thinking that they were going to see Karl Anthony Towns chokeslam WWE wrestlers in the middle of Madison Square Garden? A damn good chokeslam, might I add. Karl Anthony Towns. Yeah. Karl Anthony Towns was great. I thought he was great.
1: I think the moral of the story last night is you saw how celebrities should and should not be used in wrestling in one night. The cat thing, it was with Danhausen. It was a fun segment. They teased it that he was putting a literal stuffed cat into the cloning machine. Yeah. And literally he put it in and it started going. I'm like, oh my God, it's going to be cat. Like, I literally said that.
0: Yeah.
1: Comes out, choke slams a couple of them. They celebrate. That's it. They leave. That's how you do celebrities.
0: It doesn't have to be a multi-week thing. It doesn't have to be you're clogging up somebody, an actual WWE wrestler's schedule.
1: Yep.
0: With dealing with a celebrity. It's just boom, in and out. It's a lot of fun. It's the chaos and glory of WWE, and that's it. And then everybody else can move on.
2: Real quick, Cat looked good.
1: He did look good.
0: Like, that was a great choke slam.
2: That could be a post-career for Cat.
0: I could see it happening. And also, JD McDonagh does not get enough credit.
2: No.
0: He sold hell out of that, man.
2: That backdrop where he hit, yeah. I mean, it looked like he was going to go through the mat.
0: I heard you and Dan talking about floppers and soccer and that whole debate. People looking like they got shot, but then they pop right back up. That's JD McDonagh. I mean, that guy can sell his ass off. He deserves a lot more credit.
2: I know people bring up his head and how big his head is.
0: Gigantic
2: head. Really does help.
0: It does help. It does help make everything look so much worse.
1: So how you don't do it is in the last segment of the show, you bring out Jalen Brunson with Roman Reigns. They spend 10 minutes on that entrance between the two of them. Then you bring out Tyrese Halliburton, and they don't do anything physical. I'm surprised Kat did anything. He just chokeslammed him. That was it.
0: Right.
1: That segment with Roman, Brunson, Halliburton, and Seth Rollins was longer than any match on the card. It was 25 minutes of just nothing.
0: Yeah.
1: Like, I get MSG, the Knicks won the title, get all of that. That's too much. Get in, do your bit, get out.
0: For basically nothing to happen.
1: Exactly.
0: Well. Yeah, yep. I 100% get it. So I didn't miss much there, but it seems like there was some fun to be had. Fatal Attraction won the women's tag team.
1: You knew
0: title.
1: That was coming.
0: Yeah, that one was obvious, and it should have honestly happened sooner than it did, but at least it did happen.
1: I thought the Cody bit was fun.
0: Yeah.
1: Cody and Punk, and we got what we thought we were going to get, which was Cody and Punk at SummerSlam. Please tell us what day it is, WWE. Please. It was a fun tag team match.
0: How do we feel about Gunther versus Nick Aldis? The on-screen general manager for the SmackDown brand will now be facing off against arguably the best in-ring wrestler that WWE has on the male side. And that's what Gunther's plans are for SummerSlam.
1: I think they built it up beautifully.
0: You like it?
2: I think they built it well.
0: And I know Nicole's a legit wrestler.
2: I'm very irritated that that's where Gunther's being used.
0: That sucks. It seems weird and errant after the start of the year that he had, retiring John Cena, retiring AJ Styles, building him back up after, you know, questionable booking already, him wrestling Pat McAfee and whatnot, and now you have him wrestling, which I get. Nick Aldis is a legit wrestler and was his entire career before he was the general manager on SmackDown, but we've never seen him on screen in WWE, so it just comes off a little goofy, and it feels like they don't know what to do. Yeah, he's gigantic.
2: He is a large man.
0: And I'm sure it'll be a banger. Gunther always has bangers, but that's not really the problem. It's like he needs something more significant to do, and also shouldn't be taking pins.
2: Can you imagine if he loses?
1: There's no way. There's just no way.
3: You can't doubt Triple H these days. It might happen. We might see Nick. It could be one of those things where they go for three. Maybe we see it play out in a trilogy. I don't know, but I just...
1: The thing with Gunther is you build him up to be this unstoppable monster, the career killer, but like those are unrenewable things. You know, they're mm-hmm. not... They're finite. You can't have a million legends to retire. You know what I mean? At all times.
3: I get that.
1: And
3: but
1: you can't have him on the title all the time.
3: But he should be doing... I feel like there's better things for him to be doing than wrestling Nick Aldis.
1: Well, it's also easier for... Well, maybe not. But in my head, it's easier to have a monster heel distracted than like to distract a Cody. You know what I mean? Like if Cody was in a blood feud with Sami Zayn right now instead of the title scene, he'd be like, well, that doesn't really make any sense.
3: Yeah.
1: But like a no good evil heel getting distracted by something little like that who's egotistical.
3: Makes sense.
1: That makes sense to me.
3: I get where you're coming from on that. Yeah. I'm not like shaking my fist at it or anything. I just, this has kind of just been in line with where Gunther's booking has been at.
2: Oh. It feels like it should be on a secondary pay-per-view.
3: Yeah, right? Or like a Saturday night main event. Yeah, right. not necessarily
2: SummerSlam.
3: The second biggest pay-per-view that they have, which is SummerSlam. So I don't really love it, but I am interested about this. We kind of were speculating, and lots of people are speculating on what Rhea's status was. She's been out. She's been hurt. They left it up in the air whether she'll be at SummerSlam. She will not be, but they're going to crown an interim women's champion that will presumably face off against Rhea when she's healthy and good to go.
1: And we're happy Tiffy's in that.
3: Yeah, mm-hmm. Tiffy's got to be in it, right? Yep. I would imagine. Did they say who the participants will be already?
1: They're earning their way in.
3: Okay.
1: So Tiffy won a match to be in the ladder match.
3: Okay,
1: So Tiffy's in. I can't remember. I think Jade's the other one.
3: I was just going to say, I would assume just going off of the SmackDown women's scene, it'll be Tiffany, Jade, Charlotte, Alexa.
1: Now I'll say this.
3: And JC, probably, I would say.
1: Yeah.
3: I'd say JC, especially after Fatal.
2: We were just talking about it, though.
1: There
2: needs to be more four-ways and Fatal four-ways and triple threats and stuff.
3: Yeah, it makes sense. Everybody mm-hmm. should be vying for the title. In a ladder match, I mean, Tiffy in a ladder match, sign me up. Who cares who the other four are at that point? Because we already know it's going to be a banger. But I would imagine it would be some combination of the ladies that we just named. And I think there's an argument to be made for almost any of them. The boringest, most likely answer is Charlotte. Charlotte wins. Yeah. We get Rhea versus Charlotte 2 or 3.
1: Real quick.
3: I'm not mad at that because the last one they had
2: break
3: a banger.
2: Up Charlexa.
3: Yeah, I can see that too.
1: Real quick for the golf fan out there.
3: Yeah.
1: New Zealander Ryan Fox has birdied 18 and won the Open for 2026. No playoff. There goes Cam Young.
3: Oh, he's pissed.
1: Ryan Fox from New Zealand has won the Open.
3: Let's go. Parker's father. Congratulations to the Fox family.
1: So I'm... Going back to, I'm just powering through.
3: Yeah, I'll give you that. Everybody just no-sold that. That's okay.
2: No laugh made it better.
3: Yeah, that's okay.
1: As a Finn Balor Bobo.
2: Yes.
1: What the hell? Interim champion? We can do that now? 10 years ago. What are we doing here? Why can't we have interim champions now and not then? Finn has still never got the respect he deserved after that injury.
2: What is Finn doing?
3: I don't even know what he's doing. There's so many people that I don't like. Where does Sammy go from here? What is Finn doing? How does the rest of this card fill out outside of the title scenes? Because it just seems like there's still so many pieces that need to be in play with SummerSlam. Two weeks from today, right? I mean, it will be night two, 2 weeks from today.
1: Yep.
3: So they still have a lot of stuff to figure out. Is there something that you guys, if you guys could book, you're Triple H, what is a match that's not even being talked about right now, not even being, teased that you'd put on the SummerSlam card? Because this needs to be more bangers. Just non-title, just you go out there, the crowd gets hyped up, and this is going to be a banger. Like, Penta and Gable, they'll tear it down.
2: Yep.
3: The women's ladder match, they'll tear it down. Roman Reigns, as much as I like to give him grief, and we all like to give him grief,
2: it's going to be good.
3: The big match, it's like JBL used to say, John Cena, big match John. He's big match Roman. The big matches are always good. They almost always live up to the hype. He understands kind of the cinematic nature of those big matches. It's just the in-between. Everything else that happens during a month that we don't necessarily love about Roman Reigns. So that'll be good. Cody versus Punk, sure. But there's not a whole lot that's like, I don't know. boiling
1: something,
3: my blood.
1: Something's missing.
3: Yeah, that gets me hyped. That I'm just like, oh, this is going to be fun. And of course, Brock and Oba is going to be fun too. But I don't know. Is there something that stands out to you guys?
1: How about we break and we come back with the matches?
3: There we go.
1: Give us some time to think
3: about
1: it.
3: That's a good idea. Let's take a break. Well, one more segment to go in the 12 o'clock hour. And then we do have my interview with Javon Evans, Otis, and Chad Gable. Speaking of WWE, to close out the show before the World Cup final. One more segment in the 1 o'clock hour of Worst Case Scenario to go.
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0: Brett Blakemore, Andrew Dukewitz, Max Fuller, all here. Worst case scenario, hanging out with you till 1:30. Guys, just you guys and your clock management. Always, I'm always telling you guys, we need to giddy up and go. And you guys and your clock. No, it's all on me. So this is going to be a shorty. Brett Blakemore, Andrew Dukewitz. We're talking WWE. We're going to talk to Otis, Chad Gable, Minnesota's own Chad Gable, and Javon Evans pretty quickly here in just about 10 minutes or so. What I asked you guys before the break, give me one match that's not on the SummerSlam card that you would put on the card. And Brett Blakemore, your answer is...
1: I need more Danhausen.
0: What? No, more Danhausen. You know he's going to be there.
1: Everything he touches is gold.
0: You know he's going to be there.
1: You know, so give me Danhausen versus the Judgment Day in one final, you know, the blow-off match or something. Because Dirty Dom's not on the card either.
0: Yeah.
1: Wouldn't it be fun if Danhausen was Triple H champ? You know?
0: You never know.
1: So maybe The Miz comes back and he's his tag partner. You know, and I don't know. And there could be some fun ideas there, but
0: yeah.
1: There needs to be more serious stuff, obviously. But Danhausen's my answer. I need more Danhausen.
0: We always need more Danhausen. He's
1: I got a fever.
0: Sure to be on the card. Yeah. He might be the most over wrestler in the company right now. Yeah. Him and Obafemi, who is already facing up against Brock Lesnar. Andrew Dukewitz, what would be your booking if you could book one match on the SummerSlam card?
2: They need the five team ladders, tables, tag match.
0: Yeah.
2: Where you get everyone's entrances, because entrances are always the best.
0: Right.
2: And then just five random teams going up, showing out. That's what it needs.
0: It's always
2: chaos.
0: It's always a good bet that's going to be the match that steals the show, you know? And we were talking about it during the break. Just combine the two brands' tag team titles. Just make one tag team title. I forgot who the SmackDown tag team champions were. Just make it one big one. They're the Vision, the Street Profits, the Usos, Fraxium, and maybe one other tag team in there.
2: Wilson and the Miz.
0: Yeah, Kit Wilson and the Miz. The crowd gets the tables that they want, the ladders that they want, the chairs that they want, and everybody goes home happy. Speaking of going home happy, worst case scenario, we got a couple more segments to go. This is a shorty right here because Andrew and Brett, it's every week, this clock management bit. So this is a shorty right here. We'll be right back after this commercial break.
2: Oopsie, as they say.
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0: little bonus worst case scenario is coming at you from 1 to 1:30, leading you right up to a World Cup final coverage right here on The Fan. Pregame starts around 1:30 for a 2 p.m. kickoff. And this ain't American sports. That 2 p.m. kickoff means a 2 p.m. kickoff. I heard you and Bump talking about it just a couple hours ago. It is. It like takes you aback a little bit, though. Normally, as an NBA fan,
1: you see him walking out on the field at 1:55, and you're like, what?
0: You're like, what? You can do that?
1: Oh, that makes sense.
0: You don't have to wait till 2:10, 2:15, 2:30 even sometimes. I mean, some of those NHL TNT broadcasts.
1: Ridiculous.
0: It'd be like 45 minutes after the supposed puck drop time. But there's the FIFA, they don't mess around with that stuff. They're not me with the clock management. FIFA is right on time.
1: Their clock management is not worst case scenario.
0: It is not worst case scenario. Some people might see Argentina versus Spain as the worst case scenario, but surely it should be a banger regardless. And just again, like talking about the storylines, we didn't even mention the craziest storyline going into this. And I know it's been brought up ad nauseum on Twitter. The fact that there is a picture of Messi holding a baby Lamine Yamal, arguably the one, I mean, top 10 player in the world, would you say, Brett Blakemore?
1: Yeah, he's very good.
0: Arguably Spain's best player, 19-year-old kid. And there's a picture of Messi almost baptizing him. I mean, he's like giving him a bath. I don't know what the exact context is behind
1: the
0: picture.
1: Which is funny because now he plays for Barcelona where Messi made his, you know, grew up and was in the academy and then made his name at
0: Exactly.
1: Barcelona. So yeah,
0: and it's crazy. It's literally like if there was a picture of Michael Jordan holding LeBron James as a baby. Like it doesn't make any sense that this, of all the babies that could have won, I think it was a contest or something for this picture. And then it was Lamine Yamal who grows up to be one of Spain's best players, and now they're facing off against each other in the World Cup final. You just can't script stuff like that.
1: Think about Messi leaves Argentina at 13 to join Barcelona's academy, which is in Spain. So he basically lives most of, not his entire life, in Spain, and now he is playing against Spain in the World Cup final.
0: I mean, Doesn't get any better. We're just talking about WWE. This is WWE-like script writing when it comes to FIFA. Speaking of WWE, around the corner, you'll hear extended interview. I got a chance to talk to Chad Gable, Minnesota's own Chad Gable, made his way around the amateur wrestling scene here and then into the WWE. You know, El Grande Americano, a five-star wrestling match in Mexico. I got a chance to talk to him, Javon Evans, and Otis. We're going to hear that leading you right up to World Cup final coverage. In the meantime, if you can't listen to that, if you don't want to stick around, or maybe you got something else to do, you get your pre-gaming for the World Cup. We'll meet you back here same time, same place next week. But just stay tuned because the fans got it locked for World Cup coverage and WWE. More worst case scenario coming at you in just a little bit.
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5: Welcome back to Worst Case Scenario. Max Fuller here with SummerSlam just a matter of weeks away. We already have WWE superstars in our midst hitting the land of 10,000 lakes to make sure we are properly hype for the upcoming two-night extravaganza. Earlier this week, I was lucky enough to talk to not one, not two, but three WWE superstars in studio about a little bit of everything. So I figured why not play it back for all of you lovely listeners that may have missed it on YouTube. Enjoy my conversation with Chad Gable, Javon Evans, and Otis. It's a fatal four-way up in this joint. Max Fuller, Chad Gable, Javon Evans, and Otis ahead of SummerSlam August 1st, August 2nd at U.S. Bank Stadium. What's good, y'all?
6: What's good, babe? It's real.
7: It's real good.
6: It's a beautiful day here in Minnesota. Big Von, you know, big
7: Minnesota man. Guy.
5: Big Von, it's your first time in Minnesota or no?
7: It is, I think, actually.
5: Okay, yeah, cool. Dang.
7: So this is great, man. I'm about to do a lot of looking around, especially today at Mall of America.
5: Right. Yeah.
6: Especially today. Mall of America sounds good.
7: At the Mall of America. Come on now.
5: Dog, it's going to blow your mind, man. You ever seen an amusement park inside a mall? Like, it's got whole ass roller coasters and everything.
6: Aquarium, everything.
5: Literally, sharks and roller coasters in the same damn place.
7: In the mall, that's
5: fire. Yeah, bro. That's tough. Yo, you guys do tons of interviews all the time. So I kind of like to ask a cheat question to you guys to start off an interview. What's something that you're tired of being asked, and what's something you wish you were asked more often?
8: Okay.
5: It's got to be the Mount Rushmore thing for being tired of, right?
8: The Mount Rushmore thing is the worst.
5: Yeah, it's the worst, right?
8: Because, like I said, those change every day anyway. But, like, for me personally, it's probably, What was the hardest thing about transitioning from amateur wrestling to pro wrestling? Because we get that all the time. Mm-hmm. And I don't know, like, it's so obvious to me that, like, it has to be the character stuff, right?
9: Right.
8: Like, the physical part of it, it transfers so well over already. And, like, it's clear, but, like, we get asked that every single interview. I got to come up with some other answer for that and blow people's minds someday. I don't know what it would be, but.
10: What about you, Javon?
7: I think for me, a question that usually I'm like, okay, here you go. I think is, what's the biggest thing you learned so far?
10: Yeah.
7: Like, I feel like I learned something new every day. You know what I mean?
10: So right, you can't keep track of it.
7: Yeah, I can't even keep track of what I learned, you know? I can't keep trying to learn something new every day.
10: You're learning so much. It's, you know, right.
7: It's, for real. Like, brother, hold on.
6: Gigabytes.
7: And then a question that I love getting asked is wrestling fake? Because then I can break it down to you and tell you that, like, wrestling is real and this hurts.
10: Yeah, you know I bet, man.
7: Yeah. It's kind of actually backwards. I feel like a lot of people be like, oh, like, wrestling fake. Or is wrestling fake? Like, people be like, oh, okay. You know what I mean?
10: Yeah.
7: Like, everybody asks that question. But you ask me, I'm going to be real with you. It hurts, you know what I mean? So.
10: What about you, Otis?
6: Oh, man. It's like this. So, are you traveling this weekend? I'm just thinking, babe, you can't FaceTime in your living room. yes, I am traveling, baby. Duval's going on a plane. Mm-hmm. Yes, I am. So, that's like the probably most annoying one there. Favorite one, I don't know. Oh, horror movie questions. I love that. Because, like, nice. Just, like, okay. Wrestling and horror movie fans are just kind of the same. Same with, like, rock and roll fans and all that. So, they'll, like, know a movie that I love. They'll quote, I go, hey, bro. That's right.
7: That's awesome.
6: That's a classic one.
8: Yeah, that's probably the best answer to, like, what you wish people would ask about more often is kind of like the personal stuff.
10: Just
8: like he
10: life
8: said,
10: stuff,
8: you
10: right?
8: Ask yeah. him a horror movie question and he won't shut up. You know? It's like, I love that stuff, finding your passions, telling people about your passions and stuff like that.
10: Well, what do you guys do outside of wrestling? I mean, I know, like, you probably barely have any time outside of wrestling, but what do y'all like to do outside of wrestling?
7: Man, I'd be on the game. You know,
10: what you be playing?
7: NBA 2K.
10: Hell
7: you know,
10: yeah.
7: Of course, WWE, Madden, Call of Duty.
6: Huh? The wrestling is too hard these days, bro.
7: Yeah, it's too many.
10: Bro, it's complicated now. The game is complicated now, dog. Right, I gotta go back to the Nintendo 64, man. Like, it's too complicated for me, man.
8: What a game.
10: What about you, Gable?
8: Yeah, so I'm a big gym equipment nerd. Like, I got a home gym that I'm just, it's my baby. So it's like, it combines, like, these passions I have for interior design, because it's like the space I've created for myself.
10: Yeah.
8: Like, my version of a man cave, and training, which I love. Like, I just love weightlifting, training in general. And then, like, dude, I do a lot of, like, video production and like, media production, filmmaking stuff.
10: Sweet.
8: That's what I went to school for, and that's the kind of stuff I just get lost in, you know? Like,
10: yeah.
8: I'll start editing or working on a project, and it's like 7-8 hours go by, and I'm like, holy crap, it's just the day is gone, but it was like the most well-spent time ever, you know, because it's just, I lose myself in that stuff, so love it.
10: Does being in WWE sort of activate that part of your brain?
8: It, yeah. They had these, you probably remember, they used to make the most epic video packages.
10: Yeah.
8: I was watching them last night. I was in my living room watching them from like 2000 last night, like, stuff with, they used to use Creed as the music, as the tracks,
10: dude,
8: for some of those.
10: It was so sick.
8: Dude, Desire, yeah. Kid Rock. And
10: right.
8: Like, that's the stuff that made me fall in love with, like, music videos and video packages. And that's what started me editing. It's like pro wrestling packages. So, like, now being a part of it, I've seen myself in some of those. It's like the little kid in me is just geeking out, you know?
10: Yeah,
8: it's like,
10: I bet.
8: This is so cool. Yeah.
10: Speaking of music, like, I mean, you guys are always tweaking your presentation, tweaking your entrances and stuff like that. If you could have any song ever as your entrance music, what would be your entrance
6: cool
10: music?
6: One in a black dress by the Hollies.
10: Could you say that into the microphone, Otis? You gotta do that.
6: Long cool woman in a black dress by the Hollies, babe.
10: Oh,
6: that beat alone, I'll get that crowd shaking.
10: Yeah.
6: More than my belly shakes,
10: you always getting the crowd shaking, though.
6: I know, but that song would help a lot.
10: What about you, Javon?
7: I think I would have to say, All Right by Kendrick Lamar.
10: Oh, hell yeah. Yeah.
7: You know, Kendrick Lamar, he's just the greatest, you know.
10: The GOAT.
7: I can't even talk about it too much because I get, you know, butterflies and
10: get emotional,
7: goosebumps.
10: Yeah.
7: You know, teary-eyed, you know what I mean? But, I'm a big, like, Kendrick fan. So, like, All Right, that's the first song I ever heard by Kendrick. And I was
10: For real? Yeah.
7: I was so young, so.
6: They got that song in the mall, Mall of America, too.
7: Really? Oh. Always playing. Oh, I guess when we do the supplies run, I guess we're going to have to listen to it, you know? Hey, y'all can, you know, hey, Mall of America, today, meet us there. I mean, we about to help out the community, help out the kiddos.
10: Hell yeah.
7: Get ready for school. So meet us there, Mall of America, today. We'll be there, going with the Dozer, the Young OG, chatting with the man.
10: Talk about it. Let's get to it. Let them know.
8: Come on. If you can't make it today, then go to a Blaze Credit Union. We're going all through August. It doesn't have to be today.
7: That is true.
8: Make your way there at some point.
7: But we'll be there today.
6: This man's taste for music is ridiculous. He's got like a wide range. Life.
10: It's just all over the place.
8: The song for me would be The Stroke by Billy Squire. So,
10: okay.
8: Yeah.
10: That's a deep cut right there.
6: We just got classics.
8: Yeah.
10: Right. So is there a moment, because I know it's like a gradual process, right? Like you guys are always, you know, practicing, tweaking stuff. But is there a specific moment you can think of in you guys' career where it's like, okay, now it's clicking? Like, was there one specific moment or is it kind of just progressive over time?
6: I'd say for me, working with Randy, Uncle Randy, and Riddler, and me and the Dazzler, Chad Gable, we're in the ring with Randy, and just what he literally says out there just makes your mind go, oh, dude, you don't have to do a lot. You can just, you know, stand there.
10: Yeah.
6: Be a presence. Like, don't move. You know, and like, it was very new for me as a heel because as Otis, as original babyface, it's just like, yeah, come here. Yeah, yeah. Happy feet. But, like, it was just, you know that ring, bro? It was like Dallas. Oh, babe.
8: Mm-hmm.
6: Doug Barrett, Uncle Randy yelling at you in there. Get away from me.
10: That was a good Randy, though.
6: Tag and dazzle.
7: I think for me, I'll have to say it happened just over time. Mm-hmm. Like I said, I learn something new every day. So it's kind of like I pick up notes, you know, every day or just like small things that I learn from.
6: In storage.
7: Yeah. I keep it in storage, you know what I mean? But
10: right.
7: For me every day. And usually I ask like a lot of people just to watch my match and see what they think, you know what I mean? And I get everybody's opinion. I just take a little piece from their opinion, you know, and bring it together and kind of make it my own.
10: Right.
7: And next thing you know, got the Young OG doing the Young OG. You know what I mean?
10: Talk about it.
7: Yeah. That's crazy. Come on, Big Von. You feel me?
10: What about you, Gable?
8: You know, it's wild because I'd say the biggest like revelation I had was like last month after I did this mask versus mask match in Mexico, right? And so that was one of those like it clicked moments for me during that my whole story in Mexico. But that's like 13 years into my career, right? And so like I had all these little breakthroughs along, and you can be this far into your career and still all of a sudden just realize things. It's wild about that. And Undertaker, I think, is responsible for a lot of that because he was helping out down in Mexico, what we're doing down there. And he's the one that finally got through to me, like, the idea of just stop thinking so much and just treat it as if it's everything you're doing is real. Like, as if you're going out for an amateur wrestling match. Take that mentality into the fight. And when it worked and it clicked, I was like, this is so great. It makes it so easy. You don't have to think about a thing. You just go out and do your thing and live in the moment. And like I said, that was just like a month ago I came to that realization. So it's crazy.
10: And I feel like you've had kind of like several breakout moments over these 13 years, and that certainly was one of them. What was kind of your mind state when you were going down to Mexico, starting that storyline, and what was that atmosphere like? Because I can only imagine, I'm watching it through TV. I mean, I had goosebumps. The hair was standing up on my head, but it always does that. You know what I'm saying? But it was absolutely incredible. So like, I cannot imagine what it was like being in that environment. It had to be emotional, right?
8: Yeah, it was. I think I was taken aback by the passion for that audience has for wrestling specifically down there. They just treat it with such respect and hold it all in such high regard. It blew me away. Like the level of hate they had for me, it was a little scary at times. You know, you hear guys tell stories about the old territory days where like, oh no, we had like real heat. Like they wanted to kill us, man. there was times where it felt dangerous down there. And also, like, I had little kids, like, shouting things at me that I'm like, you should not be saying. And, like, they would have me go out and do, like, they'd shoot arrival shots of us, like, showing up to the building, you know, and I'd walk through the crowds, not planning or anything. They would just send me out through them, and people were putting hands on me, like, pushing me and grabbing me. And I'm like, I loved it, because I'm like, this is as real as it gets with us nowadays, you know? And so going into that building for, like, that mask match that night, I felt very alone. Like, it was me against an entire country. It really felt that way. And it was just a credit to them and the Mexican people, because the passion they bring was, it's next level.
10: It was pretty cool. It was incredible. I mean, El Grande Americano was at the World Cup.
8: I know. Worldwide superstar, man.
6: Just a stud.
10: Javon, you just started on the main roster pretty recently.
7: Yes, sir.
10: You know, yeah, and you're doing great, man. You're like every kid's favorite wrestler. I always, like, when I was describing you to the guys, I was like, if I was 7 years old, I'd have a poster of Javon Evans. I might still get a poster of Javon Evans on my wall. I'm 30 damn too.
7: Appreciate it.
10: You know what I'm saying? Like,
6: on the wall,
10: yeah. And, you know, when I'm on the radio, I always get hype. I always get loud. I bring a lot of energy, and people around the building are always like, hey, calm down, brother. You know, like, you don't got to do this 24/7, but I'm like, this is how I am. This is how I really am. You kind of get the same thing. Do people around the business kind of tell you, like, hey, chill out. You don't have to be doing all that.
7: You know, honestly, nah. I feel like everybody is kind of, they kind of like my energy.
10: Yeah.
7: You know what I mean? Especially when we have, like, long days, or like we're coming from a tour, you know what I mean? Long days. Man, we're coming for a tour, and we still have TV the next day, and everybody's tired. And I just come in, y'all. You know what I mean? Just, you know, trying to cheer up everybody, or just trying to have the energy, because I feel like if everybody's in a good mood, bro, like, we all gonna have a great show,
10: right?
7: You know what I mean? And that's all it is, you know. It's just a big happy family, you know.
10: Yeah.
7: So I don't feel like nobody really kind of tries to, you know, help me tone it down, but if they do, I got the dozer. I got you. I get it. You know what I mean?
10: The dozer gonna handle that for you.
6: Tell him.
7: Yeah, hey.
6: No. Let the man be the man here.
10: Mm-hmm. Yeah.
7: Yeah, come on now.
10: Otis, your presence in Minnesota, it's a little controversial for Minnesotans.
6: Yes,
10: you know what I'm saying? You were born here, raised in Wisconsin. That's like your mom being a blood, your dad being a Crip type thing, you know?
6: Yeah.
10: Like, which one are you going to claim at US Bank Stadium on August 1st, boys, August 2nd?
6: No, man, it's, you know, to me, it's like, you guys, the only difference is you guys got 10,000 lakes, okay? But besides that, it's the same energy, babe. Everybody likes a gold beard, Bloody Mary, fried cheese, curds, cheese. I mean, come on, babe. These are the two greatest states in the world, Wisconsin and Minnesota. Oh, yeah.
10: All right, cool. You know, gang truce. You know what I'm saying? Gang truce, right.
6: No, it's all about love. Love thy neighbor.
10: Otis and Gable, when you guys were first paired together, what was, like, building that chemistry? Like, what was you guys' first impression of each other, and what was kind of building that chemistry, like, as you guys became a tag team and a group?
8: So we have known each other a long time.
10: Mm-hmm.
8: We were trained together in Colorado Springs at the Olympic Training Center, kind of lived on campus there together, watched wrestling in a dark, cold room many, many nights together. So we've been friends forever. So it seemed like a natural thing to pair us up. I remember when we pitched the idea and they actually went with it, it was like, holy crap, they're letting us do this thing, man. Like, we talked about 10 years ago, you know?
10: Yeah.
8: And so the chemistry was there from the beginning. That was easy. We were already traveling together and riding together, so we knew, we just knew each other. It was perfect. But then when you get us, like, in wrestling mode, it just clicked, man, you know, because he's a psycho. Kind of like perfect teammates, you know, because I balance him out. I'm very reserved and all that. So
6: tells you I forgot.
8: Yeah. it was basically life playing out on screen most of the time, you know, the way that our relationship was. So it was great. It was easy transition.
10: I could tell just when Otis walked into the studio early, you just lit up right away. Because you never know. Like, so, you know, like, you never know if y'all are really close like that.
8: Yeah.
10: But right away, I could tell, like, oh, these dudes are, like, best friends.
8: Yeah.
6: Oh, yeah. We go to the boys, like, say, like, the early morning flights. Like, when everyone's all tired, you know, you see the riders, you see the boys and the girls. You just go through, how you doing? And everyone's just like, oh, no, not now, babe, no. It's 4:30 in the damn morning. And I go, well, I haven't been to bed yet because I wrestled. My adrenaline's through the roof.
9: But the, honestly, though, him getting shooshed by an old lady at 4 in the morning was one of the best. Like, we're like, we're literally walking, checking our bags, and I'm like, do you hear that? Is that a shoosh? And she's screaming from American Airlines to Delta, going, sheesh, like this old lady. I'm like, babe, we've made it.
11: Well, that's it, right? That's the sign. You're like, when the old ladies are in on it.
9: She's shooshing us. We haven't said a damn word, babe. We're just trying to check our bags in the kiosk.
10: I asked these guys a little bit earlier about Javon. What's like the funniest interaction you've had with the WWE fan recently or ever? If there's one
7: the
10: that sticks
7: funniest?
10: Out, yeah, like because I know that you know fans get crazy sometimes.
7: Fans
10: man.
7: Do get crazy.
6: I put over Atlanta earlier.
7: You put over what?
6: Atlanta.
7: Oh, ATL.
6: My
7: Cavs
6: getting ripped.
7: Man, I think the funniest is probably so. There's this kid that is obsessed with me. His name is the Javon Evans guy, right? And we was in Chicago, I believe. Yeah, I think it was Chicago. And I was leaving, and I think it was like me, Liv, Raquel, you know, the squad.
10: Yeah.
7: And of course, like, fans are following us. But he's like right behind me. I'm talking about like right there. And I'm like, all right, guys, like, y'all need to back up. I don't want y'all to get in trouble. Like, it's okay. You know right. what I mean? So just stay here. It was nice meeting y'all. I'll see y'all next time. Going to the car. And I keep hearing somebody following me, right?
10: Mm-hmm.
7: And so I look, and then it's a dude, Javon Evans guy, with the sign. And he's like, oh, my God, I love you. Hey, man, I love you, too. You know, sign the poster or whatever. Got in the car. I'm not driving, but, you know, I'm chilling in the car. I look to my right. He's right at the window. With the sign. He's like, do you remember me? I'm like, I remember you, my boy. Like, hey, I got you. And he followed the car all the way to, like, the stop sign and all. So that's real dedication. Shout out to the Javon Evans guy. But I was not, like, I wasn't ready for that. Because I don't look at myself as, like, a big superstar yet. So for that to happen, I was dying. I thought it was pretty funny.
10: Yeah, it's got to, I mean, again, that's got to be like, okay, I'm doing a little something now, you know? Like,
7: a little something.
10: Right?
7: You know?
10: I at least got this guy that's upset. He's in my corner no matter what. You know, even if people booing me, I got Javon Evans guy.
7: Right. So, but no, shout out to the Javon Evans guy.
10: Shout out to Javon Evans guy. Shout out to everybody that'll be at US Bank Stadium SummerSlam August 1st, August 2nd. And, you know, there's when you guys have these big events like this, all types of people show up. You got Lil Yachty with Trick out there every week. Yeah. If you guys could have somebody like a big name celebrity come out with you every single week, who would you have?
7: I probably just have to say Kendrick Lamar.
10: Yeah, that'd be tight.
7: Why not?
10: You never know with Kendrick Lamar. He might just show up, right? He might see this and he might just show up to SummerSlam.
7: Hey. This is Javon Evans, by the way. Kendrick, I'm a big fan, and hopefully, I sound like Dan Housen. Hopefully,
10: have you guys met someone through WWE that made you kind of a little starstruck like that?
8: We met Doze. We went in LA that year. We were on Snoop Dogg's bus.
10: Oh, that's crazy.
8: Kind of hard not to be. I mean, and he was every bit as cool as you would think.
10: Like he lives up to the Snoop Dogg moniker. Yeah,
8: gave us this sick gold chain, and I'm like, just I'm not even cool enough to wear. So I've never put it on because I'm like,
9: well, doesn't fit your neck.
8: Yeah, that's true.
9: That's what we said. We're like, oh, sorry, Snoop, it's too small for our necks. He goes, it's all good, plan.
10: Y'all made sure the performance policy thing changed before you got on Snoop Dogg's bus, right? Because you gotta participate when it's Snoop Dogg. You know what I'm saying?
9: Right. Delta 9.
10: What about you, Javon?
7: I feel like I've met like obviously, bro. I met Metro Boomin at a show.
10: Oh, dang. Yeah. He was part of the promo and all that stuff in Atlanta, right? Yeah.
7: But I met Metro, which is crazy. Just because like I'm big into like hip hop and music, you know, and he was like a big influencer, you know, or a big producer, especially me growing up, you know. So like it was insane. He was just sitting down in the front row. I think it was at the Cena show, if I'm not mistaken. Cena's last show.
10: Yeah.
7: You know, everybody's emotional. I'm like, dang, like Cena just retired. Dang, right? He took his shoes off and all, and I look behind me, it's Metro. I'm like,
10: gotta pause the tears real quick.
7: Hold on,
10: you know what I'm saying?
7: Yeah, like, Metro Boomin. You know what I mean?
10: Did you try to get up to him and be like,
7: I got him up. I'm like, hey, Big fan, bro.
11: Right.
7: Oh,
11: he needs to get in the booth, make some interest themes.
7: Come
11: He's
7: on now.
11: Right. Like,
7: for
11: you,
7: real.
11: You ever thought about, you know, like doing Shawn Michaels style, Liv Morgan style, getting in the booth, making your own entrance music?
7: Look, that boy bouncy. That's all I need to say. Come on now. But no, bro, that for sure. Metro Man. Oh, and 2 Chainz.
11: Oh, dang. Chainz,
7: that
11: would be surreal.
7: Insane,
11: for sure.
7: Bro, for sure.
11: What's a random talent you guys have that people wouldn't otherwise know that you have?
7: I can move my ears without touching them.
11: Dang, what? Oh, I almost cursed. Dang, that's crazy.
8: No.
11: You don't got no hidden talents, Otis?
9: Hidden talents here, let me think. go ahead, Dazzle.
8: I don't know. Talents? No. I mean, I think most people kind of sometimes are surprised to find out I went to art school. So I'm a bit of an artist as opposed to like this athletic jock that I think most people like perceive me as, you know? So.
11: Oh, you got one?
9: All right.
11: Big Dozer.
9: I'm laying it out here, Dazzle.
8: Yeah.
9: Secret juggalo right here.
11: Oh, word.
9: I'll listen to the music. I don't really live the lifestyle.
11: You got the tattoos, you know.
8: What is a juggalo?
9: Like, they've entertained me since day one, and they seem Midwest to me, so yeah.
11: They're big wrestling fans, right? You ever met those dudes?
9: Yep.
11: Yeah, yeah.
9: I think one show, actually, Backyard Wrestling, if you guys remember that game.
11: Right, yeah.
9: M-Dog 20 and Josh Prohibition. We're in Ohio in an NXT show. And I remember wearing Prohibition's mask as Backyard Wrestling, but Prohibition was literally watching above.
7: Oh, fire.
9: I stood there like a geek and did his gimmick. They coughed and the audience goes, what are you doing?
11: Okay, I know you guys got a million other things, so I just got a couple more questions.
7: Yeah, we got to go to Mall of America.
11: I know,
7: today,
11: y'all got to go to MOA. Man. Y'all got to hit the rides and stuff.
7: All right,
11: purely in-ring, who is your wrestling soulmate thus far in your career? Like, who's someone that you, when you get in the ring, you're like, we ain't going to have a bad match. I don't even got to think about it. Yeah. Gable?
8: 100%. Gunther, so far. From the first match, we could have never talked about anything. And we were meant for each other,
11: yeah.
8: I think.
11: How much, like, sorry, I'm interrupting my own question, but how much do you guys talk about, like, does it depend on your opponent, but how much do you discuss what the match is going to look like ahead of time, and how much is just called in the moment?
7: Man, it kind of just depends on the situation. Like, usually, I'm going to be real, we just go out there and just have fun.
11: Yeah.
7: You know what I mean, and whatever boss man need, mm-hmm. we just do it.
11: Just,
7: you know what I mean?
11: In.
7: But, like, other than that, bro, we go out there, we throw hands, and then whatever happens, happens.
8: Yeah, but once you get like to the main roster, basically,
11: right.
8: We're all pros. So you're basically just expected to do your thing, man.
7: Yep.
8: We're all professionals. We'll make it work no matter what. The less we can talk, the better, in my opinion.
11: Right.
8: Just wrestle. Do your thing. Trust each other. Have faith that we all know what we're doing, which we do. There's a reason we made it that far. So everybody just does their thing, man.
11: Hit that flow state real quick.
9: You got to think of it as like a movie studio, too. Like, so, if you ask, like, if we go through stuff, yes, we do, like, for the camera angles, you know what I mean? So, mm-hmm. like, they like this angle better, that, so we go through that, but it's like a movie studio. Like, you want to make sure you get the best shot, and then the action's live, babe. No second chances, Michael Hayes says.
7: Most definitely.
11: All right, last question for y'all. I'll let y'all get to the Mall of America. Say, you know, because I'm going to be there. Wrestling fans, they're going to be there. But say somebody's listening right now. They haven't watched wrestling since they was a kid or something. But it's still going to be fun for everybody. Give someone that isn't into wrestling, isn't watching it every week, a reason to come out to SummerSlam August 1st and August 2nd.
7: There's no better energy than pulling up to a WWE event in general. It could be SummerSlam. It could be Monday Night Raw. It could be a WWE live event. You know what I mean?
11: Right.
7: Like, in general, bro, you show up, bro. It, like, I don't even know, but it's like you hear the music. You know, you got the energy from other fans. It's kind of like you just have to join. You know what I mean? Like, bro, it's insane. It's an insane feeling, and it's nothing like it. So, if you ask the young OG, hey, you pulling up, you gonna have a great time. For sure. A big party. You know
11: that's
7: what I
11: be saying to people too. It's like the energy is contagious. It's like it's theater, it's sports, it's kind of reality TV. I said the other day, it's like
8: you can go to a game, any of those, and you're getting one specific thing. You're going for the music at a concert.
11: Yeah.
8: Whatever. with us, it's the only, I swear, it's the only art form you get everything.
10: Yeah.
8: Everything under one roof. There'll be fireworks, pyro, everything, man. It's like, it's something like you every age can appreciate it. Every age is going to find something they can love. It's family friendly. Families have the time of their lives at these shows. And your hometown kid, Chad Gable, is going to get his first chance.
10: Yes, sir.
8: Winning a singles championship.
10: Let's go.
11: Getting that big moment.
10: U.S. Bank Stadium. No, I had a chance to talk to Tiffany the other day, and I said it was basically like if Justin Jefferson was on Love Island, and then there was a concert in the background at the same time. You know, okay. Like it's like elite athleticism with the drama of reality TV.
9: What's Love Island?
10: You ain't never heard of Love Island? Come on now, Otis.
9: Brother. I'm assuming this is a show that's big or something?
10: It is a big show.
9: Okay.
10: But not bigger than SummerSlam. August 1st.
11: Right,
10: August 2nd at U.S. Bank Stadium.
9: Love Island. The only love we're going to be seeing is wrestling, baby.
10: Otis, Javon Evans, Chad Gable, you guys are the best. Thanks, man. Yes, appreciate y'all.
9: You're the best, babe. See you, babe. Check radio out.
5: That does it for Worst Case Scenario for the week, but you can still kick it right here on KFAN as we head into World Cup finals coverage. 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In the meantime, you can catch me tomorrow kicking some ass in the initials game on the Power Trip Morning Show. Brett Blakemore, he's a producer extraordinaire. I'm sure he'll be a part of every damn show we got at some point or another this week. Wherever we are throughout the week, I know one thing for sure. We'll be back here on Worst Case Scenario. Same time, same place next Sunday. Stay safe. Stay inside. 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Love y'all. 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
19: It all comes down to this. 39 days, 104 games, one champion. And today, the final, where one nation will revel in a haze of jubilation and the other will go home as the runner-up. It's the 2026 FIFA World Cup final, and the pregame show begins now. Welcome in, everybody. My name is Jackson Feltz. I am today alongside the former United States men's national teamer and MLS champion Brad Evans, as well as the former All-American and national champion at North Carolina, Danny Jackson. Gentlemen, it is the defending champions of Argentina trying to do something that nobody has done in more than a half decade, win back-to-back World Cups facing the 2010 champions of Spain. Danny, what a tournament it has been leading to this point.
20: It really has. When you mapped out what the World Cup was hoping to be 8 weeks ago, this is what you would hope it to be. It has been pageantry. It has been goals. The fans have been incredible. They've traveled all over North America to Canada, the U.S., and into Mexico. The Norwegians with their rowing, the Argentinians with their passion, the Dutch with their bouncing and their bus that they brought over from Holland, the Egyptians with their Pharaoh outfits and the noise that they brought, and then obviously the English, the Scottish with the flair of Scotland before that Haiti game. Every single country has brought it, both in on the field and off the field. We didn't know what a 48-team tournament would look like. It has been fantastic. I think we're all in mourning now that it's coming to an end, because we're going to miss these games. We're going to miss these players that have stepped up. When you think about tournaments, Mbappe leading the goal-scoring record right now, Kane, Messi, Bellingham, Haaland, Yamal today, all the big-time players that you'd hope would step up did for their nations. It's been chaos. It's been fantastically exciting. Games being won at the death. It has given you absolutely everything. I think the U.S., Canada, Mexico should be very proud about the tournament they've put on. FIFA have really put it together well. And obviously, we have a fantastic final, a game we hope would end a fantastic World Cup. It's two fantastic teams, different styles, obviously big-time players, and you couldn't write a better script than having Messi in that final, Brad.
21: Yeah, I think for me, the expanded World Cup brought in a lot of questions. What was that going to be like? Was it going to dilute the quality of play? And I think it did the complete opposite. I think it interjected something new to this tournament that hadn't been seen in a long time and was really the underdog story. In previous iterations of the World Cup, 32 teams, I think it was pretty predictable in those first couple knockout rounds with that addition of some new teams that otherwise would never get an opportunity. Yes, they might get a friendly game against Spain, but then Spain might not show up with their starting lineup. But now you get to play in a World Cup, and you had Cape Verde, the story of the tournament that really inspired the next generation. And I think when you talk about a legacy, that's the most important thing with a World Cup. I remember 94. I have a commemorative coin, and that always has stuck with me. And I'll always remember that in being a pivotal point. I like to think that spurred on something of a soccer interest for me. And having it here in our home country, obviously we had it here in Seattle too, but to see all the fans show up and show out throughout this country, Mexico, Canada, and obviously the U.S., the vast majority of the games, it was the storylines at the end of the day. I mean, Ronaldo's done, and that was a big story. Was he going to go out with a bang? And obviously didn't get the result they wanted. And to your point, Norway, I mean, kind of bursted onto the scene with some world-class players, as they should. But it was about the legacy, and it's inspiring the next generation to see what quality soccer can be. And it's all over this country in your backyard.
20: It's fascinating. One of the things that, you know, when you read the international news, it's the impression the U.S. has given back to the world about who we are, who the people are, these areas of the country that fans and individuals would not have visited in any given year. They would have gone to Miami or New York or LA to visit as tourists. They wouldn't have gone to Kansas City, maybe not to Seattle, maybe not to Dallas or Atlanta. So the ability to wrap your arms around the world and the world embrace the U.S. as well, and Mexico and Canada, I think that's something that's very special.
0: And you have that even then on the level of where clubs are stationed, where you have teams right now. Like, let's just look at what we have today in this game, in this tournament, where Argentina has been stationed in Kansas City. Spain has been stationed in Chattanooga, Tennessee. So you have Spain fans who are in Tennessee and hanging out around Chattanooga. When would they have ever been there? To your point, Danny, that's exactly what this tournament has done. It's been so special.
21: Yeah, at Chattanooga, I was there for a wedding. My sister got married there last year, and it is a small postage stamp type of city, but it's vibrant. It's got a great soccer community, and really, it allows them to build that home base, much like a lot of these teams did. Spokane, Washington, North Carolina, and college campuses. It's really cool for everyone to experience what living in the U.S. is like for that month and a half.
0: So here we go, gentlemen. It's going into the tournament. The number one and number two ranked teams in FIFA. Argentina, number one over Lionel Scaloni. Spain, number two under Luis De La Fuente. Let's talk about their roads. 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Let's start with Spain. Speaking of Chattanooga, Tennessee, that's where they've been stationed. And the road for them has been marked by defensive domination. They won Group H with 7 points, not conceding a single goal. Then they defeated Austria 3-0 in the round of 32. Both in the round of 16 and in the quarterfinals, the story for Spain has been late winners. Against Portugal and Belgium, respectively, Mikel Merino became the hero, 91st minute, 88th minute in each of those games, to give Spain the narrow wins and put them in the semifinal. Then, this last Tuesday in Dallas, facing that powerful attack, we saw it score 4 goals yesterday there in the third place game. The powerful attackers from France. Spain controlled the game. They pitched another shutout. They took down the French favorites 2-0 to advance to today's final. Danny, the road for Spain has been very strong.
20: It's been strong. It's been consistent. They've got 6 clean sheets from those 7 games. They're unbeaten in 37 games. Obviously, the Euro champions coming out of 2024. They have a magical player in Lamine Yamal, of course, who probably hasn't had the best tournament for one of those superstar players, but he broke out somewhat against France. He had some moments, of course, caused the penalty to be conceded by Digne for that first goal, that all-important first goal. So he is starting to find his way into this tournament. He was bedded in, coming off an indifferent season from injury as he came into this tournament, but he is a player that could definitely break out in this final. This is his platform. At 16 years old, he won the Euros. Now just turned 19, he has the ability to be a world champion. And I think when you think about the famous picture of Yamal and Messi that's just come out this week, and Messi was asked about it, it's a fascinating storyline to think that from a baby to playing in the World Cup final, that Lionel Messi's even still on the field and dominating with 8 goals, 4 assists in his campaign. A special game with variety of storylines, but for the Spanish, they were a team in 2010 that had this golden generation of player, that they won the Euros, they won the World Cup. It's taken 14 to 16 years to build it back up. Now they have a group of players that have been consistent together, but they have a methodology of playing under De La Fuente that goes from the youth teams and the youth ranks at the national level all the way through, and it's landing here. They're selfless, they work hard off the ball, they work hard with the ball, and they're a true unit, and that's how they play.
21: Yeah, I think for Spain, it's been complete dominance in every factor. And you would think they're not really a big team, but they get the job done. It's every time a center back steps up, the other center back covers, and they really have negated anything offensively for any opponent so far. And yes, it hasn't been the greatest tournament for Lamine Yamal, but the only thing that matters that people are going to remember is this game today. If he has an absolute coming out party today, then it's game over. Messi is passing the torch on to the player that is now the left-footed magician at 18, 19 years old at Barcelona.
0: Well, for Argentina now, they have not lost a game yet somehow. After winning Group J with 9 points, they took on Cape Verde. The match went to extra time after finishing 1-1 in 90. Then a few flurry of goals. Amazing strikes. Lisandro Martinez, Sidney Lopes-Cablau for Cape Verde. Maybe one of the goals, if not the goal of the tournament, in the 103rd minute. And then Argentina found a winner in the 111th to put them through after that nail biter. Maybe the goal, the game of the tournament there against Cape Verde. Epic. Then, round of 16, another one. Argentina down 2-0, late to Egypt. But Messi magic again. Christian Romero, 79th minute. Messi in the 83rd minute. Enzo Fernandez heads in the game winner in the 93rd. Comeback at the death. Then, quarterfinals. Extra time again for the defending champs. Against Switzerland this time. 1-1 after 90 minutes. Julian Alvarez, another goal of the tournament in the 112th. Lautaro Martinez in the 121st. And Argentina went through to the semifinals. And then, back this last Wednesday in Atlanta, it took another incredible comeback. England led 1-0. They went into prevent defense. And as we all know, prevent defense only prevents you from winning. England gave up 2 goals. It was Enzo in the 85th, Lautaro from Lionel Messi in the 92nd, and Argentina earned their way back to the final. Danny, that I imagine that was a heartbreaker for you, but for Argentina, they somehow did it again.
20: It's just an incredible mentality from every single player. When you think about Messi, what he has done, he was able to figure out how to shift himself into that right pocket where the English defense wasn't able to close him down, and whipping balls in, obviously 2 assists on that particular game, 8 goals in the campaign and the tournament so far. But it's not just Messi, it's every single player. You think about Scaloni, who was an under 20 national team coach. He's now won 2 Copas and a World Cup, now in a World Cup final again. Incredible that he was able to pull these players together and say, hey, Messi will give you 50% defense. We need to make up the rest. And they do. They're on their knees at the end of every single game. There's an absolute belief that they will win everything for each other. You can see on their faces from the national anthem all the way through the game. There is a true belief, and it's muscle memory, Brad, about winning, and it wins it from the goalkeeper who makes some big time saves in Martinez all the way through to their marquee man Messi.
21: Well, winning is a habit at the end of the day. Now, the issue is going to be Messi walks for 65% of this tournament, and the rest of the team is having to do all the dirty work. And with those extra time games, that's another 60 minutes.
0: Yeah.
21: And not just 60 minutes fresh, that's 60 minutes while you've already played 90 minutes in both of those games. So the legs are going to be heavy, but when it comes to a World Cup final, you throw everything out the window. And Messi's ability to pull something out of his hat is unlike any other player. At our under 20 World Cup, he only played half of each group game, but he ended up being Golden Boot winner and the Golden Ball winner of the tournament. And then all of a sudden, 1 month later, he gets his first team debut for Argentina. There's magic there, but it's not just in this tournament. We have to remember this has been 20 years of him doing this at every single level.
0: Well, here we go. The 2026 FIFA World Cup final. It's Argentina, it's Spain from New York, New Jersey Stadium. We'll take a break. We'll come back, give you the lineups. I'm going to ask each of these gentlemen how Spain and how Argentina win the World Cup. More coming up next. 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
0: 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It's number one, Argentina, number two, Spain, who have worked their way through the bracket and are now facing each other for the final at New York, New Jersey Stadium. Welcome back to the pregame show. Jackson Feltz alongside the MLS champion, the United States men's national teamer, Brad Evans, as well as the All-American and national champion at North Carolina, Danny Jackson. Gentlemen, let's get to our lineups for today. 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
20: Felino Scaloni, the man that lives in Spain, married to a Spaniard, he's going to make three changes to his lineup for Argentina. The hero from the 2022 World Cup, Martinez, will be in goal. A back four of Montiel, who comes in for Molina on the right. Romero, Martinez, and Tagliafico are your back four. DePaul will come in for Simeone. McAllister, Fernandez, and then Gonzalez has been used off the bench. He will come in for Paredes, and then your main men up front. It's Alvarez, number nine, and Messi, number 10.
0: Brad for Spain.
21: Simon will start in the net. Poro is your right back. Cubarsí, Laporte, Cucurella. This back four has been fantastic. Pretty much unchanged the entire tournament. Rodri and Ruiz will sit. Lamine Yamal, Olmo, Baena, and then Oyarzabal up top for them, who's been an unsung hero so far this tournament with his dirty work.
0: I'm going to ask you both a very simple question. We'll start with Argentina. Danny, you first, then Brad. How does Argentina win the World Cup?
20: I think they do much what will happen and what they've done in the tournament so far. They're going to adapt to what the game brings them. They'll try and get after Spain and unsettle them early, as they did with England. They'll be aggressive. They'll be persistent in their press. And then when they get a chance, they'll possess the ball. They're equally comfortable in both. They can play without the ball. They can play with the ball on the front foot. Of course, try to find Lionel Messi in those pockets of space. He will find those pockets, whether it's right in the middle of the field between the back four and Rodri. Rodri's going to be crucial to shut that down. But against England, he shifted to the right. He'll find that pocket of space. But for them, it's all about mentality. It's about speed of play. And it's about that true belief that they have to win the game.
21: Yeah, for Argentina, it's the midfield four, McAllister, Fernandez, DePaul, and Gonzalez, that have to be ball winners. They have to pick up every second ball as well. And it's a World Cup final. If the ball looks too high, you still have to go up and challenge. You may end up with it. And then it's the first pass forward. You have to break lines. Similar to what Danny said, you have to get Rodri out of the play. I mean, his ability to recover possession in the middle third of the field has been unmatched in this tournament. And if Messi's going to have a chance, he's going to have to do some dirty work today. He can't walk around for 60 minutes of this game. If Rodri is going to continue to be the best midfielder, that's going to be Spain's key to this match too. But Messi's going to have to do some dirty work and defend for Argentina to have a chance.
0: And now for La Roja. Danny, how does Spain win their second World Cup?
20: It's muscle memory on the way that they've been playing. Euros unbeaten, obviously unbeaten so far. 37 games unbeaten of the Spanish team. They're good. It all goes around Rodri and how he communicates, how he organizes, how he breaks lines. There is possession with a purpose with Spain. They don't just attack as a unit well. They defend so well. It's two, three guys pressing the ball. There was a play in against France where Baena, the left-sided player, lost the ball. He got knocked to the ground in their attacking half of the field. He did not complain. He jumped back up, sprinted back, and he was the double, the triple to win the ball back in the counter press. When they win the ball, what Spain does so

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0: You are listening to the 2026 FIFA World Cup Final on iHeartRadio. Just about 5.5 minutes away from kickoff at New York, New Jersey Stadium between Argentina and Spain. They've only met once before in the World Cup 60 years ago, 1966, in the group stage. Argentina defeated Spain 2-1 that day. Spain wouldn't make it out of the group stage that year. Argentina ended up getting knocked out by, ironically a little bit, England in the quarterfinals that year. Gentlemen, let's get to our players to watch. Today's players to watch are brought to you by Fox One. 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Fox One brings the action straight to your screen so you never miss a goal. Download Fox One and experience the FIFA World Cup live. Go ahead, Danny.
1: Well, for me, for Spain, they played as a unit both with and without the ball, but it all circulates around Rodri. He was the 2024 Ballon d'Or winner at Man City. He's a player that struggled with injury, got an ACL just after that Ballon d'Or win. He is now back to his best. Spain have 64% possession in this tournament so far. But he doesn't just win the ball. He also, when he does win the ball, they counterplay and he plays through the lines. He attacks the ball. He is a general in the middle of the field with and without the ball. Spain, if they are going to win this, it's going to be centered around that man, Rodri.
2: Well, I've just been told by a 14-year-old that my choice of player to watch was basic in Messi. And you know what? Maybe I am basic and I'm just an old man now. But this is a guy who now is not the all-time leading goal scorer in a World Cup. He's not the all-time leading goal scorer in this World Cup. He always proves people wrong. That's been his thing. And without him, this team is not here at the final in this tournament. He has led every single comeback, whether it's assists and goals. He's the main man on the field, and he's got inside intel on this Spanish team. He knows exactly how they want to play. He knows exactly

0: Barcelona's DNA because it's very, very similar. So for him, he's got to get the job done today. And I think he wants to go out on the highest of high notes. And for him to do that, he's got to play both sides of the ball.
1: Well, both of these clubs have met have played 17 times in the World Cup. For Argentina, they are only behind Brazil with 5, Germany and Italy both with 4 in total World Cup wins. Argentina has won the World Cup in 78, 86, and then of course the most recent World Cup in 2022 in Qatar. No team has gone back to back in more than a half decade. Of course, that being Pele's Brazil's teams. With a win today, Argentina would match Germany and Italy with those 4 titles, tying the mark for second all time. And then for Spain, they have 1 World Cup win in their 17 trips. That came 2010 in South Africa. Prior to that, their best ever finish was in 4th place in 1950. So this is only their 2nd World Cup final. They won it their previous time. And both teams are looking here at New Jersey Stadium, where it is a beautiful day. And we are going to head out there to the final. Here we go. Spain, Argentina going into this tournament. The top 2 ranked teams, they meet again in the final. It starts next. 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

0: You are listening to the 2026 FIFA World Cup Final on iHeartRadio. We are moments away from kickoff between Spain and Argentina. Going into this tournament, the number one and number two ranked teams, and here they have met in the final at New York, New Jersey Stadium. Gentlemen, before we get to kickoff, let's wrap it with some keys to the match, Danny.
1: Well, for me, I think for Argentina, they've shown patience in every single game. They don't panic when they go behind. They can lean onto experience. They're a winning machine right now. Two Copas and a World Cup in their last three tournaments, trying to get four out of four, which would be unprecedented. And of course, you've got Messi, who's the ringleader in that team. Rodri is going to be key, as we mentioned. Can he shut down Messi? Will Messi find pockets of space? And then can Spain play with a purpose with their possession, but also when they win the ball, can they break quickly in numbers?
2: Yeah, I think for Argentina, look, an unsung stat for this tournament, they lead passing through the midfield percentage-wise, and it gets a little lost in their game plan about how good they actually are. But you bring on now, back on, Rodrigo De Paul. He is the ball winner, plays with Messi at Inter Miami. When he gets the ball every time, he's looking for Messi to unlock something. And I think Messi against England found more success when he started to get out of that right side pocket and start to venture throughout the field and really move around England just a little bit. And it was his service at the end of the day. Can Argentina do it today? Can they figure out a plan to keep the ball and not just find Messi every single time, spread the wealth a little bit, and then make that key pass? Because Messi's always going to find someone open in the box. And I think teams have caught on that he's just going to hang out on top of the 18. And for Spain, it's going to be possession. We have to continue to maintain possession of the ball and take Argentina out of this one.
1: You know, Laporte, the center back for Spain, has been the best defender, I think, in the tournament so far. He's had to guard and keep in tab the young 19-year-old Kubasi, who we'll see what he does. You know, is he going to be flustered by a big tournament like a game like this, a World Cup final? Probably not. Plays at Barcelona. But Unai Simon plays almost like a sweeper keeper, as Neuer did for many years. He did that against France so well. Are Spain going to keep a high line, keep that unit compressed, and rely on that goalkeeper in behind? And can someone like Alvarez, who's got the speed in the channels, can expose those spaces in behind?
0: Well, here we go. 39 days, 104 games, one champion. We are about to learn who that is. We'll send things out to New York, New Jersey Stadium for the Fox Call. The 2026 FIFA World Cup Final starts now.
3: All roads at this 2026 FIFA World Cup have led us here to New York, New Jersey Stadium in the glorious sunshine for the final of this biggest World Cup of all time between Spain and Argentina. Slavko Vincic, our referee, Bastian Darkart, our video assistant referee. Hopefully they are not the lead story when all is said and done today. Hopefully it is these players we're going to take a look at right now.
4: And for a Spanish team coming into this tournament, they don't change for anybody. And they didn't make any changes from the semifinal to the final. Unai Simon in goal once again, just one goal against. Kubarsi and Lamine Yamal, the teenagers, 19 years old, become the fourth and fifth players in history to start a World Cup final. Pedro Porro on the right-hand side, he'll get forward into the attack. Rodri in the middle of the field, everything runs through him. He is so important. And don't look past number 21. Oyarzabal has scored in every final that he has played in. On the other side for Argentina, no surprises. Emi Martinez, eight starters in this lineup, started the World Cup final 4 years ago when they went on to win in Qatar. Can they do it again? They've gone with some experience. Three changes from their semifinal against England. One of them, Rodrigo De Paul, comes in on the right-hand side. Montiel, the man who scored the winning penalty in that match, he starts at right fullback. And up front, alongside Lionel Messi, is Julian Alvarez. Messi becomes the third man, the second man to play in three World Cup finals.
3: Think for just a moment about how many dream of being a part of a moment like this. And think about how few actually get there. Some get to do this multiple times, like him. Some are here for a third time, like Lionel Messi. But what do you do when your dreams become a reality and you're actually in the moment you've thought about your whole life? Can you keep your calm? Can you hold your nerve? Can you do your job the way you've done it 1,000 times before, all the while trying to trick yourself into thinking this is just like any other game, when you know for a fact it is not just like any other game? It is the game that will be talked about first, the game that will be remembered the longest, the game that more so than all of the other you'll ever play and be a part of will define your legacy. Well, that's what we get to find out in the next 2 hours here with the New York skyline in the background, with 80,000 fans with us here in New Jersey, with billions more watching around the world. It's the 2026 FIFA World Cup Final. And it is underway. Spain, La Roja, wearing red. Argentina, La Biceleste, in the stripes of white and sky blue. It was actually 2 years ago this week that Spain were crowned European champions in Berlin. Mikel Oyarzabal, as you mentioned, has a habit of scoring in finals. He scored the winner in that game. And it was only a couple of hours later, we were in Miami to watch Argentina confirm themselves as the best team in the Western Hemisphere, as they won the Copa America final for a second straight edition, either side of winning the last World Cup. And so for those 2 years, these two teams have been on a collision course. They were supposed to play in March. World events intervened and kept that game from happening in the Middle East. And so now here they are facing off in the sunshine in the World Cup final with history and legacy and everything else at stake. And so part of the question is, given that this is, for all intents and purposes, the first time these two teams, as constructed, have ever played, how do we expect this game to look? And while it's not scorching hot, it is warm down there, and there is no shade. How will the conditions affect the game?
4: Well, Spain, as you would expect, starting with the ball, possessing the field, spreading the field out. Argentina have been trying, at least in the early stages here, to try to man-to-man mark, but already you can see the unpredictability in the movement. So fluid for Spain, opening the field up, although there's a turnover and there's an early foul. I do think in the early parts of this game, Argentina are going to want to try to disrupt that flow, not let Spain feel comfortable with the ball. So they're not going to be passive. They're going to step up. They too can possess the ball. But a couple early things I was noticing. Spain trying to overload the right side through Dani Olmo. And now we get the first look at Argentina in possession. And here we go, just feeling each other out. Emi Martinez just standing on the ball, trying to survey how this Spanish team is going to press. A third of their attacks have started in the opponent's half.
3: Talia Figo, the nutmeg of Pedro Porro. And Julian Alvarez will cycle it around. Played in a friendly in the spring of 2018. Lionel Messi did not play in that game. It was a blowout win for Spain. But none of the players for Spain on that day are a part of this team.

0: little bit of space out there on the far side for Gonzalo Montiel, who had the winning kick in the penalty shootout of the last final. One of the lineup changes today for Argentina. Taliafico trying to set up Alexis McAllister down the line. Back to Unai Simón, who has already set a record, 6 shutouts at this tournament. No goalkeeper's ever done that at a single men's World Cup. No team has ever done that at a single men's World Cup. And Slavko Vincic was on top of that one. A little bit of a tangle there between Montiel yeah. and Alex Baena.
1: Yeah, Montiel's actually trying to say that Baena was pulling him down to the ground, top of the screen. And he's absolutely correct in that. So the thing you saw there is Argentina stepping up. When the ball goes back, that's their cue to try to really squeeze the game up a little bit and put Spain and Luis de la Fuente's team under some pressure.
0: Luis de la Fuente is a remarkable coach. He was coach of the youth national teams. And then since the end of the last World Cup, a coach of this team, this is his 7th final he's taken a team to. He's won titles at every level, including the European Championships. That was deflected off the foot of Yamal. It's going to get back to him from Dani Olmo. That was almost an own goal. It looked like it came off Lisandro Martinez last, and Emiliano Martinez called in action for the first time.
1: And he's riling up the crowd, but just watch Yamal. He stays on the move. Four Argentine defenders just stop, and it takes a little deflection off the toe of Martinez. Ends up being a great save from Emi Martinez, and a turnover again.
0: Rodri picks it up. He's got Yamal, who's going to get there into a dangerous spot. Lisandro Martinez able to get it clear. Argentina back on their heels. Dangerous lunge by Enzo Fernandez as Rodri controlled the bouncing ball. And it's given away, and this might be the first touch of the entire game for Lionel Messi. Unai Simón off his line, and you wonder if Julian Alvarez was already looking to shoot to goal before he got that ball under control, because it rolled right underneath him.
1: Well, this game coming to life before I thought it might. The way the first couple of minutes went, it was just slow possession, and that's what to expect now, is a game where there's control, there's ebbs and flows, and then if the defense breaks open or there is a mistake and a ball that bounces, it'll bring the tempo up. Spain seemed to really like this right side with Lamine Yamal almost floating out here. I think they like a matchup of trying to find him getting 1v1.
0: Here's Enric Laporte, the center back, going to go back out wide by Baena. And Rodri, the Spanish captain. Back in the ball again. MVP of the European Championship run 2 years ago, named best player in the world later that year. Missed the better part of the year following with a torn ACL, but he is very much back to being the best at that position in the world. Just sweep it backwards here for Spain. As you see, the Spaniards have not lost any of their last 37 games in all competitions. Dates back more than 2 years. It's level with Italy's all-time European record. A record which was ended, incidentally, by Spain. And almost a giveaway at the back to Messi. Good work there by Oyarzabal to keep it under pressure. Rodri just rides the bump there of Julian Alvarez. And then he's jumped to the turf at the end of it. Cucurella holds it in for Spain. Poro. He's going to get back to that. He was still on his feet. That was interesting. He took contact from McAllister. He tried to play through the contact and maybe as a result didn't get the benefit of the referee's whistle.
1: Yeah, I think you're right. Had he stayed down, but then even he smelled an opportunity here. This is your right back, once again, up in the attack. He took a bump off the ball. I actually don't think it was enough initially, so that was a smart play by him to try to get up and take advantage of that opportunity. But just watch as Spain are in possession. Triangles all over the field. Connectivity. If a guy drops, another guy fills the space. The way they're spreading this field so far, already difficult for Argentina to defend and get a hold of the ball as it almost turned over there.
0: DePaul was dumped off it. Good pressure by Ozabal to poke it away from McAllister. Gets it back from Yamal. And then Taliafico just takes the bump there from Lamine Yamal.
1: And the challenge that Argentina are going to have, especially early on in the game, where Spain have a lot of intensity and energy, is we'll get a look back at the Messi chance where he's in behind. And to your point, look at Unai Simón's positioning right now. He's far off his goal. He actually thought maybe Julian Alvarez was going to shoot. You're not typically playing balls over the top to Messi at 39 years old these days. He wants it to his feet. Great recognition. Now watch this touch off the foot and deflects it the other way. And then still Emi Martinez is able to stretch out his legs so close to the opening goal. He hasn't had a marquee game yet, Lamine Yamal. He's got a goal. He's built his way into this tournament. And it just feels in a game like this, you're going to look to guys like Messi, like Lamine Yamal, to be a difference maker.
0: Luis De La Fuente has said multiple times in multiple ways this tournament, you just have to let Lamine be Lamine. Don't compare him to Messi. Don't compare him to Maradona. As he said before the semifinal, we are convinced his great World Cup day is still to come. For the first time today, a little bit of an errant pass as you see the President of the United States. A little bit hard to see with the glare on the glass in front of him, but you've got the President of FIFA that looks like Ronaldo, the Brazilian Ronaldo, World Cup winner, who is giving his greetings here. The King of Spain is in attendance. The President of Argentina is not, and he said that was very intentional. He's superstitious. He's watching this game the same place, the same spot in the presidential residence that he watched the others wearing the same coat as well.
1: As we said, it's religion to so many people around the world. The way they follow their national team, how they live and breathe on every single kick of the ball.
0: Nico Gonzalez trying to pressure there on Porod as well to recover the second ball. There's a little bit of a swirling breeze. As you can see, the field's in full sunshine. It's a little bit of a beaten-up field. They've not played a game here in 2 weeks to try to let it heal as much as possible for this final, as Yamal can't keep that one in play. Is this what you were expecting, first 10 minutes?
1: Yeah, these are the two best teams in the tournament feeling each other out right now, trying to execute their tactical plans, trying to get the row in the rhythm of the game as well. That was one thing I said about Spain. Look, they're going to have the ball. It was what were Argentina going to do to try to combat that and try to disrupt that. They tried to press. Now they're sitting back a little bit deeper in their defensive set. And that's what Spain do to you. They have the ability to use the ball and move you around and deflate that type of enthusiasm that Argentina started with.
0: Switch looking for Baena. What's he up? Battling the sun in his eyes there as that one came down. There's Rodri now. Cucurella making a big run inside. Comes to Fabian Ruiz. He'll hook this one and Oyarzabal let it go. It's clipped off the heel of Lisandro Martinez, and it's the first corner kick of the game for either side.
1: A lot of conversations going on right now in the back for Argentina. I think they're getting stretched too much in the middle of the field. And that's because you've got two center midfielders, McAllister and Enzo Fernandez, and they're looking around, and there's three or four red shirts. And then they get stretched, the gaps open up, then Spain hit the other side, and then there's bodies crashing the box. And they're trying to figure out that relationship and that balance between getting drawn out of their shape, and now they're going to have to defend the first corner of the game.
0: You can see the way that breeze kind of swirling around the stadium bowl. It's rippling the players' shirts. Well, it's Baena to take. His out-swinging ball is going to be brought down by Dani Olmo and then poked away at the second chance by Romero. Held in by Spain. Olmo trying to reset for Lamine Yamal, who turned 19 on Monday. Baena has the cross blocked down. Here's the teenager Yamal again, just going to shepherd it out. He was completing his high school exams when he was winning the Euros 2 years ago, Lamine Yamal. He has become a global star at Barcelona. Can he join Kylian Mbappe and Pelé, not just as winning the World Cup as a teenager, but as being the star in doing so? And Pau Cubarsí on the ball here as well is also a teenager. First time in history a team has started two teenagers in a World Cup final.
1: It's pretty amazing. You think about the occasion, and even for Cubarsí, who's on the ball now, he's just kind of glided under the radar a little bit as a 19-year-old that's played every minute for Spain and has not looked out of place for a single second. Just so composed.
0: At a position as well, you tend to think about veteran experience more than youth at this level. Romero won the wrestling match with Oyarzabal there. Messi still hasn't really gotten on the ball except for that one brief moment.
1: But he won't be too worried. That's the way he plays these days for Argentina. So many people say, oh, he's walking around the field. He's not involved in the game. He's not involved in the game until he needs to be involved in the game. And that's in the attacking part of the field. You don't really want him chasing around trying to win the ball back against this Spanish team, as there's the first big tackle
0: by McAllister on Dani Olmo, and the first big decision for Slavko Vincic of Slovenia to make. Very, very experienced referee, especially in high-stakes, high-emotion games.
1: I actually expected this a little bit earlier in the game. So I'm okay with that not being a yellow yet. That's because look how he's the contact of the foot didn't look like it was extended and caught him on the ankle. But that's Argentina setting the tone. That they don't like really how the first 15 minutes of this game have gone.
0: And there was indeed no yellow card for that. Dani Olmo up to his feet, and the Spanish bench was furious that there was not a card. Will Ferrell in attendance here. Former coach like De La Fuente, just at a different level. Ferrell Williams in the building here in New Jersey as it goes long, too long for Oyarzabal. And a quarter hour played to the final of the 23rd FIFA World Cup. Spain, the best defensive team here. Argentina, the best attacking team, at least through the semifinal. Those numbers got skewed a bit yesterday between France and England.
1: What you're hearing now is the Argentine fans also recognizing the moment where their team needs a little bit of a lift. That comes from the tackle.
0: And then Messi takes the immediate hit from behind from Alex Baena. It was maybe his second touch of the game so far.
1: And they're not going to let him have space either. And this is the part with Messi as well, is he still does and will always possess an aura. But so many of these players came through La Masia and idolized Lionel Messi. And it's hard to say that about fellow professionals, and you're looking across the way, but this is a god to so many people. And now you're facing him in a World Cup final. So they're going to put a lick on him as well and not just going to bow down, that's for sure.
0: And Rodrigo De Paul has spent a lot of his career playing in Spain, one of a number of Argentine players with a lot of professional experience in Spain. To take this free kick, he'll clip it into the back post and just too far in the end.
1: And it almost finds Gonzalez, who was an interesting inclusion. This is his first start of the tournament. He's been a guy that's brought a spark off the bench. But this is what Lionel Scaloni does. He's done this throughout all his tenure at Argentina, moving players around, changing tactics, changing formations, going for the right players for the right moments. And typically, he's always had the answers. We get first time Lamine Yamal 1v1.
0: What a touch that was by Yamal to bring it down on Taliafico, waiting for support into a good area. Emiliano Martinez, who keep in mind has been playing this whole tournament with a broken finger on his right hand. And look at the way he catches this ball. It's kind of one-handed still.
1: Wow, what a touch too. Just cushions that ball, watching it all the way over his shoulder, and then gets to take you on. And those are situations Argentina absolutely want to avoid.
0: Unai Simón under some pressure there from Alvarez, his hard running. And he hears it from the Argentine fans. Martinez going long. There's Nico Gonzalez, and it bounced off his shoulder. It's going to fall kindly for him. He's got Alvarez in the center, and that was a last-ditch, had-to-be-right tackle from Pedro Porro. Taliafico flying in, trying to break that play up the other way. It's going to be a free kick for Spain. And now it's Argentina's turn to leap all up off their bench and yell at the referee.
1: Yeah, a couple second balls and bodies flying into each other. Taliafico throwing his body straight into Lamine Yamal. This was the one from Gonzalez. He's not even looking at the ball. Perfectly controls it off the back of his shoulder. And then, as you said, he was almost in. But the ball bounced straight to Pedro Porro as Julian Alvarez was wide open in the middle. I do agree with what Zlatan said as well. In games like this, the team that can make the least mistakes ends up being the one that can win. And you're seeing a little bit of that. The team's playing a little bit cautious. You don't want to open up. You want to try to find advantages to take advantage of them. But right now, you're not seeing a team give anything away.
0: Tangle there on the far side between Romero and Baena. Pressure there from Olmo. That's going to be a free kick for Argentina as he came diving in off the throw in there. And Enzo Fernandez is down.
1: Yeah, there's not a whole lot in that. He's trying to play the ball too. It's a foul, but it's nothing more. Although Enzo Fernandez is selling it as more. This is all part of the game, trying to manipulate our referee, trying to influence him.
0: Brad Pitt also among the fans here. Oh, it's Matt Damon. That's Matt Damon. We had a lot of glare on our monitors, too. Apologize to both. Marino Scaloni looking on. Chance to become the second man ever to win the World Cup as a head coach twice. It's Argentina try to go back-to-back and be the first to do that since Brazil in 1962. Italy did it as well in the 1930s. Yamal was taken off it by McAllister, and then Yamal poked it away from behind. Yamal, great touch to get it away quick. Not quick enough for Lisandro Martinez. There's Messi's third touch of the game, and number four. It's going to stay in play. It's going to spin backwards there, and Romero had to be alert. And it was offside on Oyarzabal there.
1: I'm just finding Argentina with the ball too narrow. They're not able to get their fullbacks. They're not taking that risk to get them higher up the field to give them some width. Like right there, now the ball's turned over almost. But they're trying to play diamond in the middle, trying to combat that overloading that Spain do in that situation. But by doing so, where Spain are stepping up with their pressure, they just can't find any connections. That's why you've seen them bypassing the midfield and just going long like this, trying to find a second ball, which they've done. We'll see if Gonzalez was onside. It appears he was.
0: Yeah, he steered back the ball from Julian Alvarez, and now Messi knocked down by Nico Gonzalez. No one there in that spot to pick it up, though. And the flag does come up. Andres Kovacic, assistant referee on the far side, as he's supposed to do, letting the sequence play out before raising the flag, and the whistle goes. Almost tried to turn inside and lost it to Lisandro Martinez. Here's Rodrigo De Paul.

0: No options. No options to play for Lisandro Martinez. Just going back. Now he's going to have to dump it away. Great pressure. He's onside.
1: Oh, he's almost going to find it there. Enzo Fernandez does enough, just kind of throwing his body in so that Oyarzabal couldn't control it. And Emiliano Martinez just plays it to no one. It's a fun matchup between those two. As you mentioned, Oyarzabal has scored in all six finals he's ever played for club and country. Emiliano Martinez, Argentina's goalkeeper, has won all five finals in which he's ever played in for club and country in his career. Cucurella's cross takes a deflection, and that will spin behind for Spain's second corner of the game.
0: And there's the difference between the two teams, at least with the ball, is that you have your left back in Cucurella a little bit more free to get forward because Spain are so comfortable with the ball. Always connected, so he knows, okay, I've got the freedom. Montiel's pushed up a little bit. I'm going to take advantage of that space. He does. Takes a little deflection, goes out for a Spanish corner. And normally they take these short. They've actually been putting the first couple direct into the box, trying to dump it right on top of Emi Martinez.
1: Baena once again will hook it in. Martinez, that's a comfortable catch for him. We are one dead ball away from our first half hydration break. How do you see it?
0: I see Spain having the advantage, but they haven't really had any opportunities in front of goal. Just the early deflected shot that Martinez had to save. But certainly in the way in which they're pressing like this, they're putting Argentina under so much pressure where they can't play out of it until it gets at the feet of this man right here. And that's going to be a foul for a little pull.
1: Not a ton there by Rodri, but just enough to slow him up and not let him away.
0: But I think even Messi recognizing, look, I've got to drop a little bit deeper. I've got to get involved in some of this possession to try to unbalance this Spanish defense. So he picks it up, glides past one, gets a little pull on the shirt, and wins a foul.
1: And that takes us to our hydration break, powered by Powerade. 80 degrees, but plenty warm in the sunshine. Far from settled here. That's the closest chance so far off the foot of Lamine Yamal. Scoreless in the World Cup final between Spain and Argentina.
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1: Caught the story from our Natalie Gedra in the pregame. There's a wonderful matchup of teacher and apprentice here. Lionel Scaloni, the Argentina head coach in 2017, was taking his UEFA Pro license. It's regarded worldwide as the highest coaching license you can get. It's a requirement for some jobs. And he was taking a course being taught at the Spanish Federation by that man. Luis de la Fuente was the instructor in the course. And the two of them have remained friends since. They're coaching against one another here at this World Cup final. What would the two conversations from the coaches have been there in that break?
0: Yeah, it was interesting, actually. Individual conversations a lot as Mick Jagger in the house. We saw him.
1: I'm letting you take the rest of these. I got cocky after the first three, and then I missed an absolute sitter, so I'm done today.
0: Yeah, it's going to be tough in this game, by the way. It's going to be whipping around. There's so many celebrities in the house. But it was interesting seeing Scaloni going man-to-man, talking about little individual matchups, whereas De La Fuente had the command of his entire team there as a circle and as a group. And a lot of it looked like it was at Rodri and Olmo in the midfield. And that seems an area that I think they really feel they can get an advantage. Olmo's such a special player on what he does on and off the ball, but the way he pulls the opponent apart.
1: And among the trends we've seen from these teams at this tournament, Spain have not trailed for a single minute. And as we saw against France, that might be a handball on Alexis McAllister, and it is. They take the lead and they just strangle the game. Argentina on the other side have scored more goals in the final 15 minutes of games than any team ever at a World Cup. They've come from behind to win twice in the last three games. And it's an underhit ball there. The Donai Simón just got away from Julian Alvarez. Cucurella trying to prevent it being a throw-in, and he's able to knock it off of De Paul. Spain get away with it.
0: And the field just freshly watered after that break. You'd think the ball would go a little bit quicker. It's underhit off the foot of Cubarsí. But good running from Julian Alvarez. I think there's certainly from the Argentine side a little bit of a renewed enthusiasm to go and press as a team to try to win the ball back. Feeling that in that first part of this first half, that Spain really had too much time and space on the ball.
1: Limón trying to spin away there from Taliafico, who hauls him down. Spain's bench want this to be the first yellow card of the game, and it does not look like they're going to get it.
0: Certainly an interesting technique for a tackle. First the arms, then the shirt, then the legs. But I do think we're getting to that point, though, where you're going to potentially see a yellow card on the next foul.
1: 14-year age difference in that matchup between Taliafico and Yamal. Oh, we're trying to fizz that into Dani Olmo, and it almost ran all the way through to Baena. De Paul, put it behind Montiel. Enzo Fernandez there was able to step up on his club teammate Cucurella. They played together at Chelsea. They actually won on this field a year ago this week, FIFA's Club World Cup.
0: But you see, Fernandez picks the ball up, good recognition, but how quickly Spain squeezed the ball with the game without the ball. And that's something that they don't get enough credit for. Only one goal against, and you think, okay, that's the defense. But their defense starts at the front of the field, and that's when the ball turns over. They all just,
1: dangerous ball there between options. Cucurella able to nod it back for Unai Simón, and now they're able to build an attack out of it. But to your point, the best way Spain defend is just by not giving the other team the ball, certainly in any dangerous areas.
0: And if they give you the ball, they win it back very quickly. So they don't give you time to get your head up and pick a pass and get up the field.
1: Yamal, it's going to spin away from Olmo.
0: So what I would say is, for now, Argentina's fine. They're quite content. They haven't conceded many shots on goal. But as the game goes, it gets more difficult because you start to tire. You get fatigued. You can't make that extra run 5 yards, and then the space opens up. That's why you need spells throughout the game to have the ball, to have possession, to wear down the opponent. But they're just playing direct. They have no interest in playing through.
1: Donald's able to get a flick. Alvarez is chasing. Cubarsí able to head it away. Just past the half-hour mark here in New York, New Jersey Stadium in the FIFA World Cup Final. Spain are here for just the second time in their history. They won it in 2010. For all that we think of Spain as a major soccer nation, and they are, great success in the European Championships, much less so at the World Cup level. As Christian Romero's under some pressure. De Paul Montiel. They're just trying to play it off the Spanish player to get a throw, and they can't. Cucurella is able to win it back. Fabian Ruiz, Alex Baena, Montiel defending. Great little pump fake and cutback. Baena's cross met by Romero. Cleared by Montiel. And by contrast, Argentina are here for a seventh time, tied with Brazil for the second most in history. They can either win a fourth World Cup and go level with Germany and Italy for the second most ever, or they could lose in the final for the fourth time and match Germany for the most World Cup final defeats in history. France were in this position 4 years ago. They were the defending champions. They could have become that first team since Brazil in 62 to go back-to-back. And they lost in the penalty shootout to Argentina. That ball stayed at play.
0: Barely.
1: And McAllister kept playing, and then he wins the free kick for
0: Argentina.
1: He's
0: actually pretty clever here. He starts to put his hand up to say the ball's out, and then he kept it in. Gets around the corner. He actually only has one thing on his mind in this situation. He's got Rodri, a little bit of contact in the back, and then takes the contact to go down to win this free kick. And maybe this can be something that Argentina can create an opportunity from. It's brought their fans into the game again, because they really haven't done anything with the ball. It's all been all Spain. And a highlight on that man, Romero. He has a goal in this tournament from a set piece. They have some big bodies up there.
1: Argentina, the best set-piece scoring team at this World Cup. Spain have allowed one goal from a dead ball situation in their last 25 games. That's going to be taken short. And it didn't quite start the way that Argentina would have wanted to, and it's not going to end the way they would have wanted to either. And Julian Alvarez just caught Poro there.
0: And maybe they're trying to move that to get a better angle or get a little bit closer to deliver a ball, but it just feels like a total waste in a game in which you're really under a lot of pressure with the ball. Without the ball, you finally have the ball in the attacking part of the field. It's just been another turnover for Argentina.
1: Top scoring team through the semifinal round, yet to register a shot in this game, Argentina.

0: Half court. Finds the angle. Cucurella, a chance to cross. Takes a touch. Fires it in. Stabbed away by Romero.
1: He's going to be offside on Cucurella. Just a little bit of a miscommunication when he started to run. But the problem really that Argentina are having also defensively is that, as you can see, Spain push a lot of numbers. Is Cucurella offside? It might have been really close. I think it was on that next touch, maybe just his left foot. Is that now you've got your outlet, Julian Alvarez, one of your forwards, your best goal scorer aside from Messi. He's back defending on top of his box. You just have no outlet with speed and transition, so Spain just release more and more defenders into the attack and outnumber you. You just can't defend that. So they have to have a threat the other way to keep Spain a little bit more honest, or they really start to squeeze on top of your box and you start conceding dangerous chances.
0: Where's that going to come from? What do they got to change?
1: It's possession. They've got to have possession, and it starts in the middle of the field. In these situations where Martinez has got the ball, you don't really see any free shirts. They put you under a lot of pressure. You have to beat a man. And I just think even a switch of play, Rodrigo de Paul right now, far side of the field, is waving. Can we get the ball to the other side? Can they have quick movements, quicker ball movement? The slower you move it, the easier it is for Spain.
0: It's not just de Paul, but Montiel right now has 40 yards between him and any player in a red shirt on the far sideline. And that's going to be a foul there as Rodri was hauled down. Looking long for the run of Dani Olmo. Lisandro Martinez able to bring it down. Yamal chasing him. Enzo Fernandez turned right into Baena. And he's able to prevent the immediate break. Still Spain take the ball. Oh, Cucurella, great touch. Can he get back to it? Montiel, no. It's a strong tackle by Gonzalo Montiel.
1: A great turn, first of all, but an even better tackle for Montiel. Look at the focus and the concentration, and then that little bit extra that they like to leave on you.
0: It was something Emerick Laporte talked about coming in. We've not seen it quite as dramatically as we did in the first half against England Wednesday in the semifinal. The little extra shoves, the extra little kicks. Although that's a little bit extra there between Taliafico and Yamal, and Lamine Yamal's getting upset. Great spot by Baena. Oyarzabal. Dani Olmo. Out for Cucurella. Cucurella gets a cross in. It bounces off Romero. Didn't even know it was coming in. Great control by Cucurella to bring it back down. Dani Olmo now. He'll hook this cross in. That was for Baena. It's away by Lisandro Martinez. Poro said it should have been a handball there as that ball back in was blocked. Alvarez trying to run the other way, and Rodri is having none of that. And it's going to be a foul and a free kick for Spain.
1: And there you have Alvarez trying to run away with some speed. And then who's there? It's Rodri getting his body in front. Just always in the right place, right time. Yeah, sure, it hits his hand, but it's tucked in tight. Natural position, nothing giving there for a handball.
0: Laporte, once again, the center back, carrying into a pretty advanced position. Baena on Montiel. Baena drives it inside off a few, trying to cut it in for Dani Olmo. Argentina having a hard time right now in just these little moments. Pressure from Yamal, and it's given right back to Spain.
1: Just turning the screw a little bit right now, Spain. Every attack, there's a little bit more space, a little quicker ball movement, win the ball back a little bit quicker. Argentina have to get something going right now. It just feels, for this Spanish team, it's a matter of time.
0: Interchange there, just behind Olmo, finds Oyarzabal, and Emi Martinez is down to make his second save of the half, more than he made the whole game in the semifinal.
1: Yeah, and this is what they do. They spread you wide, then all of a sudden they hit you up the gut. The running of Dani Olmo again just drifts off the shoulder of Enzo Fernandez. He loses track of him. Ball falls. Oyarzabal doesn't really get enough of that one, but a good look at goal.
0: Nico Gonzalez flicks on the header. Cubarsi able to clear it away. And Oyarzabal not just trying to continue this remarkable streak of scoring in every final in which he's played. He would, with a goal, become Spain's all-time leading goal scorer in a single World Cup. 5 goals at this tournament, tied with 2 others, including David Villa, who was a part of the team that won the World Cup in 2010. Montiel lost track of that ball, and he's able to get it back. Baena thought he was in. A little bit of space here for Argentina. McAllister, and he'll go backwards. Enzo Fernandez will roll it wide for Rodrigo De Paul, who hands it off to his Inter-Miami teammate, Lionel Messi. De Paul kept it in play. He's going to find Messi. Julian Alvarez. Back out wide, Rodrigo De Paul. Blocked by Cucurella, second chance. He was trying to cycle it around. Oyarzabal stepped right in to take it, and that is indeed going to be the game's first yellow card. It's Lisandro Martinez on the receiving end.
1: Man, it's because he stops a potential counterattack for Oyarzabal, even though he really didn't have anywhere to go. It was just a bunch of white and blue shirts around him. But for the first time, Argentina actually having a little possession in the attacking half, and it came because Spain tried to play a long direct ball, because that is a late tackle, very clearly a yellow. But they weren't as connected as they had been in the attacking half to get pressure, so it allowed Argentina, for the first time in a long time, to play more than two consecutive passes.
0: Fabian Ruiz able to turn into some space. Enzo Fernandez was backing off. Rodri able to keep it on Montiel.

0: Kubarsky, that was a lot for Oyarzabal to handle it, but he did. And he's going to cut that one back in. Pedro Porra lifting it up. No one in the back post in red. And Emiliano Martinez is going to come all the way out to get it.
1: Yeah, Porro takes up a nice position. Great ball into Oyarzabal, drifting out, finding that little passing lane, and then that cues the run in behind. Just bodies moving. That type of verticality, really important. Just doesn't pick out a red shirt in the box.
0: Coming up, the Bank of America halftime show here on Fox. Rebecca, Thierry, Zlatan, and Alexi all in attendance with us here in New Jersey. It's another giveaway there by Argentina. Clever touch by Fabian Ruiz to keep it moving.
1: I do think, honestly, Argentina's thinking about halftime right now. Can we get to halftime with this at 0-0? The biggest issue they have beyond possession and all of that is they're getting spread out to defend, but then they're too spread out when they have the ball.
0: And Cucurella tees it up and didn't miss by much. Martinez felt comfortable there to let it go.
1: And there's just no connection. They just have no connection across the field right now. Cucurella has been putting the last couple into the box. This time takes a shot. Had a little bit of time, has got a player down for Argentina actually right now behind the ball.
0: It is indeed Lisandro Martinez who is down.
1: Oh, Saints sub.
0: Wow.
1: Martinez giving the sub signal. Wow, that is big.
0: He had some injury issues in the spring. He's a player that talked about considering retirement a year and a half ago after he tore his ACL, reinvented himself as a player to get back to this level. But he is not going to be able to make it to the halftime break. And in comes one of the most experienced defenders in the history of the World Cup, Nicolas Otamendi, who moves into the top 10 in tournament history. His 21st game played. But what a big loss for Lisandro Martinez. Become a starter in this team ahead of Otamendi in the last two tournaments. And his World Cup final is done. Less than 44 minutes in.
1: And that's the hard part. That's the heart of your field right there in the middle. Center back position. It's a big area in the field in which you really like partnerships. Partnerships that work well together, that complement each other. So another reason that Argentina won halftime. Now, you're bringing in a very experienced player in Otamendi, but he just hasn't played a lot with Romero. So the two of them in this tournament specifically, how quickly can he get into the flow of the game? He's going to try and stick

0: as he will watch the rest of this game from the bench.
1: And it's an interesting final in the sense that it's tight, which is not unexpected. Spain have had a lot of the ball, not unexpected. Argentina, tough defensively, not unexpected. I still just think they're going to want to have a little bit more of that ball as the game goes on. They need to be a little bit more connected in their press. But if they get into halftime and it's 0-0, it's still very much anybody's game. And both teams have a lot of players off the bench that can make a big difference in the second half. So you've seen two teams in the first part playing not to really lose. But Spain, just very methodical, very surgical in the way they try to break down this Argentine defense. It has opened up in moments, but nothing really clear-cut. So from Argentina's perspective, that's still a little bit of a win, because this is what they would have expected. I just think that you've got to be more dangerous going the other way.
0: Luis Abel couldn't return it. Messi tracking back to defend, took it away as Baena was making the run. And then Messi draws the foul. And as you said, he's not going to get involved all game. But he is going to get involved. And when he is, as England found out, as others have found out, that's when things change really quick. Second man ever to play in three World Cup finals. The first to start all three. Cafu of Brazil came off the bench for one of his final appearances. And do you think Messi would love to leave the United States? Or I should say he's going to stay in the U.S. because he plays in Miami. But he would like to leave the tournament with that goal-scoring record that Kylian Mbappe snatched away from him yesterday in the third-place playoff. Minute to go in the first half of the final. As much as Argentina have been the late show at this tournament, Spain have won two of their games in the knockout stage. Very late on, Mikel Merino coming off the bench as a sub. Snatched late wins against Portugal and Belgium. Argentina yet to register a shot in this first half. Spain with the best chances to score. Emiliano Martinez with two saves in the first half, more than he made in the entire game in the semifinal Wednesday. And that is the first half coming to a close. Rebecca, Thierry, Zlatan, and Alexi on the other side of the break. 45 minutes down, 45 to go in the FIFA World Cup final. No score between Spain and Argentina.
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2: Fish, a FIFA World Cup 2026 supporter, subject to availability. Brad, I'll start with you. There were some chances for both teams. No score so far in this game.
3: Yeah, a couple half chances for Spain. I think the most glaring one was Yamal in there at the end. Just a little bit of a deflection and comfortable for Martinez in the end. I think Spain has definitely had the better of the play so far in this first half. But this is Argentina's plan. They're happy to sit back and just wait for the second half to start. 9 of their 11 goals in this knockout round have come after the 80th minute. So this is not uncharted territory for Argentina. They said, let's see what Spain brings. Let's withstand all of their pressure. Now, it's going to be up to Argentina to see if they can even break out of their own half with a pass playing through the line. So far, it's been long balls over the top and kind of playing for throw-ins. And then for Spain, it's continue to do what you've done well over the entire tournament, and that's play to zero. They've made it really difficult for Argentina and certainly did in that first half, frustrated Messi, of course.
4: Yeah, I think it's all about possession. Spain have it, Argentina don't. But the interesting thing about Argentina, we said it in pregame, is that they can play and win in so many different ways, coming from behind, not having the ball, breaking through, bringing on a player like Martinez in the second half who can kind of barrel his way through, gets inside the 18-yard box. But I think for Argentina, one thing that they have that many other teams don't is the ability to be patient in these times, where they're not going to get frustrated, jump the ball, try and change things to try and get into the game more. But the expectation is that Argentina will have more of the ball. They need to try and get out their half of the field. Right now is when they win the ball, they just don't have an outlet. Messi's often the furthest forward, and other than one time through the back line when Messi was almost there and Unai Simón came out as a sweeper keeper and cleared the ball impressively well, Argentina really haven't been in the game. But I think Brad's completely correct. I think they're okay at being at 0-0 at halftime. They're okay being in this situation because they know one is they've got a player like Messi who can do something out of nothing, not had much of the ball in any areas of pain for Spain right now. But Spain will have opportunities as well. I think Martinez going off, Otamendi coming on is going to be a bit of a change. The good thing about that is Martinez was on a yellow card, right? So now you get a fresh set of players in the way that Argentina will need to play in the second half. They'll have to make some tackles in and around the defensive third of the field. They have defenders without yellow cards right now. I think the referee's done okay so far, giving a yellow card out towards the end of that first half, starting to control the game. But it's what you expect. Does Spain have the ball? Argentina don't. But right now, Argentina's comfortable.
2: Well, Emi Martinez has two saves, first coming in the fifth minute on a left-footed shot by Lamine Yamal. Big chance for Spain there at the opening part of this game. Nearly almost led after a turnover to another Spain goal. Yamal cross was blocked. The second save for Martinez came in the 39th minute after Zoya Oyarzabal took a shot from distance, and then Cucurella had a shot in the 43rd minute that went just wide as well. So it has been Spain for those larger chances than Argentina. Now, let's get to our keys to the second half, which are brought to you by Fox One. The excitement of the FIFA World Cup is now streaming live on Fox One, the official English streaming platform to catch every unforgettable moment. Fox One brings the action straight to your screen so you never miss a goal. Download Fox One and experience the FIFA World Cup live. Brad, keys to this second half for both teams.
3: Well, for Spain, they're going to have to continue what Ruiz and Rodri have done so well in this half, is anytime the ball moves forward for Spain, one of them is right on Messi. They don't allow him any time or space. And sometimes you can get lulled to sleep with Messi as he walks around the pitch and all of a sudden Spain has the ball and you want to enter the attack. You can't do that against a team like this. You have to stay sitting at least with one. And even better, if you can sit with both of them sitting in front of the back line. And that's what they've done really well, is they play a box. They send Cucurella forward. Poro, I think for Poro, needs to get involved more and help Yamal. You can see that Spain want to play down that right-hand side, but I want Poro to enter the attack a bit more, create an overload. You do that four or five times and are successful, well, then you can back off and then isolate Yamal on that wing. And then for Argentina, they have to have more in the center of the pitch. They have to be able to play through that pressure. I don't know exactly how they're going to do that against this Spain team, but you have to, if Spain is going to sit with two, well, sometimes you might have to invert that diamond and play with two attacking mids and just have one sit. Then they might be able to find a little bit more success like they did against England at the end of that match.
4: Yeah, I think Scaloni is not scared of making changes. Three changes to his lineup coming into this game from the semifinal. I think Paredes is a player that can come on, sit in front of that back four, protect that back four, but more importantly, he can win the ball, and then that will release Fernandes, DePaul, and McAllister to play a little bit further up the field, where they can then win the ball further up the field, and then can they release someone like Martinez or Alvarez in behind?
2: Let's go back out to New York, New Jersey Stadium, the 2026 FIFA World Cup final halftime show. Madonna, Shakira, BTS, Justin Bieber, the halftime show starts now.

0: Coach, I got to say, the first half of halftime knocked my darn socks off.
1: Spectacular, baby.
0: I mean, how the heck is anyone going to be able to follow all that?
1: Going to be tough.
0: Yep. Yeah, you know what I think we need? We need some heart. You know, someone that has some soul. You know, someone who can bring the love. Ooh, you think of what I'm thinking?
1: One step ahead of you, Coach.
0: You always are. All right, young man, let's go. It's your big shot. Okay. Now listen to me. Go out there. Don't be nervous. Nobody's watching. All right? Make us proud.

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Love.

0: stars came out for the first ever FIFA World Cup final halftime show. Second half of the game coming shortly as we await the first goal in the World Cup final.
1: Hey,
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0: 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Welcome back to the Halftime Show. Spain, Argentina, even at zero after 45 minutes. A reminder, if this game is tied after 90 minutes, it will go to a 30-minute extra period. And then if still tied after 120 minutes, this game, the final, would go to penalty kicks to decide it all. We'll take one more break. We'll come back and we will have some more breakdown of the second half ahead between Spain and Argentina coming up next, right before kickoff. 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

0: You are listening to the 2026 FIFA World Cup Final on iHeartRadio. We are seconds away from kicking off the second half at New York, New Jersey Stadium. It's Spain 0, Argentina 0 after 45 minutes. No shots yet for Argentina, a few for Spain, two of them on goal, forcing saves by Emi Martinez in goal for Argentina. Jackson Feltz alongside the former United States men's national teamer and MLS champion Brad Evans, as well as the All-American and national champ at North Carolina, Danny Jackson. Brad, really quick, the first 5 minutes of this game were all Spain. They got a couple big chances. Based on that and how we saw the rest of the first half go, how do you think these first 10, 15 minutes of the second half play out?
1: Well, I think if the moment of the match that we just saw on a highlight was Yamal's half chance in front of goal, it wasn't the most entertaining offensively, but this is all Spain's plan. We keep the ball. They're not going to really take too many risks going forward at this point. They're just going to have sustained pressure, I think, from Argentina. And like we said, Argentina scored 9 goals after the 80th minute. So this is not uncharted territory for them. They are going to need to withstand what Spain is going to bring in the first 10, 15 minutes. And if they keep them to zero, I think that allows Argentina. And now Messi, we've seen him turn it on late in games. That's when he really shines.
2: Yeah, I think Spain have adapted. They had some joy down the right-hand side with Yamal early. I think Gonzalez then dropped a little deeper to protect Tagliafico. And they just switched the point of attack, Rodri being the epicenter of that. They started shifting the ball to Cucurella and Baena, who got more of the ball in the second part of that first half. And I think for Argentina, we mentioned it, Paredes would be a player to come onto the field, Gonzalez maybe off. That would release DePaul, Fernandez, McAllister a little higher up the field, so they have an outlet when they win possession. And then I think to have Alvarez or even a Lautaro Martinez to be a higher outlet when they do win the ball. Because right now when Argentina win the ball, there's just nothing forward. They just can't get out. And at some point, that's going to break.
1: But we saw it in the last game in the second half as Alvarez then decided to come a little bit deeper and try to be that outlet. And maybe we see that in this half as well. Because as a striker, the last thing you want, you want to get touches. And normally it's your number 10 that has a ton of touches on the ball. But today it hasn't been Messi with the majority of the touches for Argentina. So how do you offset that? I think Alvarez has to drop a little bit deeper.
2: I agree. I think Messi's was very quiet in that first half against England up to that 55th minute when Gordon scored that first goal. All of a sudden he started to find his pockets of space and he came alive with 2 assists. So I think Messi can be quiet because he can explode into life very quickly.
0: All right, let's send things out to New York, New Jersey Stadium for the second half, where it looks like there is a substitute, the second of the game coming here for Argentina. We'll get that, and we'll get to the second half of the FIFA World Cup Final. Argentina-Spain, even at 0. 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
3: This was the biggest start of his Argentina career, in fact. His day is done at the break. Leandro Paredes, 32-year-old regular starter for Argentina, is on now. An Argentina team playing in their 96th all-time World Cup game, the first in which they did not register a single attempt in the first half. The second half is underway in the FIFA World Cup Final. Argentina trying to become the first back-to-back men's champions since Brazil in 1962. Spain, the reigning champions of Europe, trying to win the World Cup for a second time in their history. No changes for Spain at the break. Lamine Yamal trying to pick the pocket of Romero. Oh, Yazabal got a touch to it and sliding across there to break it up. Argentina scrambling at the back there. What are you looking for here second half?
4: That change for Argentina tells you everything you need to know about. Oh, it's almost
3: another,
4: a turnover from Paredes.
3: It is going to be a turnover. It's Baena who picks it up. It's Alex Baena right at Emi Martinez, his third save.
4: Well, Paredes straight into the game, and his first touch of the ball is a turnover, and he's in there to give them a little bit more in the middle of the field on the ball. Some possession and also some help defensively. Goes straight to Baena, comes in on the right foot, doesn't get a hold of it. Comfortable save for Emi Martinez. But we're going to see, really, this second half, how do Argentina respond after that first half? Spain are going to do what they do. Can they stop them a little bit? Can they get some pressure like that? But then can they keep the ball and be dangerous in this part of the field? Alexis McAllister now has gone out to that left-hand side.
3: Rodrigo De Paul out on the right. Does Messi's influence in this game grow? And one of the interesting questions, that halftime was a little more than 10 minutes longer than a normal halftime is because of that wonderful musical performance. So who does that benefit? One team, both teams, that they've had a lot more time in the locker room than they normally would have. time for Montiel to chase in a foot race with Laporte. And Laporte dove in there. Did he actually get a touch on that one? Eventually he did. Argentina's going to have their first corner of the game.
4: This might get changed. I actually think this ended up coming off the toe of Montiel. It's a great tackle from Laporte. But I think, yeah, it does look like it comes off his toe. But we'll see. We're going to review this one.
3: Bastian Donkerts of Germany is the video assistant referee based at the VAR hub in Dallas, which is where the International Broadcast Center is. So it would be up to him to look at the video and reverse the call.
4: And as of now, have not. And maybe it was too close that they just said, okay, it's a corner for Argentina.
3: Best goal-scoring team from dead balls at this World Cup, Argentina. Messi into the near post, trying to get the flick from McAllister. And last out off Alexis McAllister for a goal kick. And now Argentina's bench up yelling.
4: But that was a good sequence for Argentina. You did initially feel the difference in having Paredes on the field, being an option, coming underneath. Now you're going to see Alexis McAllister coming inside, trying to help with that overload, which means Taliafico has to get wide for them and high. But now they're stepping up their press, being a little bit more aggressive, but it looks like certainly Paredes is going to try to stay with Dani Olmo.

0: looks like Argentina readying a couple more subs potentially.
1: And that would be interesting to make a sub so soon in the second half like that.
0: Yeah, especially as you've had all that time at halftime to talk it over and you made one change. But I think already you're seeing the early effects and desired effects of the tactical tweaks that Scaloni made. He's a very, very good coach. I think still as much success as he has had, he flies under the radar and people just say, well, you've got Messi. You've got a group of really good players, but he has a really good feel for what the game needs. And he knew straight away, he's not afraid to make changes. Made one change already at halftime, giving them a little bit more connection on the ball, which was something they were missing in the first half.
1: We talked about this. Lionel Scaloni was highly criticized when he was given the job in the fall of 2018. He had no prior top-level experience. He'd been an assistant coach. It was seen by some in Argentina as kind of an insult that a guy with his lack of experience, not a star player, would be given the job. But he's done nothing but win, and he's trying to win a fourth consecutive major tournament final. So Julian Alvarez plays it wide to Taliafico. Facundo Medina is the player who had been starting it right back in this tournament, preparing to come on. There might be a second actually hiding underneath the roof of their bench down below us. Montiel takes a hard kick and a big shout as he goes down. It was Baena who committed that foul. Scan the QR code on the screen. Vote for the Michelob Ultra Superior Player of the Match. And you've got time to make that vote. The decisive player in this game has yet to make himself known. Keeping in mind that the final that we remember in Qatar between Argentina and France didn't actually really start until the last 20 minutes. Up until that point, it was a pretty slow burn. And it's Rodri who's down in pain right now. And some pushing and shoving.
0: Yeah.
1: Well, because they're trying to stand over him, the Argentina players right now.
0: Oh, here we go. And that's not the best place to do it. And he's going to pick up a straight yellow card here for a push. Sending Laporte down to the ground. Danny Olmo.
1: Well, the only yellow shown in the first half was to Lisandro Martinez, who's been subbed off.
0: So Rodri's right in the middle of your screen and just gets a bump in the back from Paredes. Just off to the left right there. He's turning. And that's pretty cynical. But it wasn't seen by the referee initially.
1: So Paredes, who's just subbed on the field, gets a yellow card about 6 minutes in.
0: It does tell you something, though, doesn't it? That perhaps he got a little bit from his coach Scaloni. Look, I want you in this game, and I want that type of physicality. I want you to mix it up. I want you to disrupt this Spanish team. But also now he's on a yellow, which makes it a little bit more difficult to be as aggressive as you would like in trying to be that type of player.
1: De Paul with Cucurella for company. Good work to find Martinez, though. He plays it right to Rodri, who pops it forward. Danny Olmo. Romero comes across to poke it away. Now Alexis McAllister has to find an option. Taliafico, that'll be an Argentina throw. And it does not look like that substitution is imminent anymore. They've sent both Facundo Medina and Nahuel Molina back to the substitute area where they're warming up down in the corner.
0: It might have been one of those situations where he was thinking about, okay, I want to see how this starts. And if I need to make a change, I do. I think he'll be pretty happy with the response he's gotten from his team, at least now. Spain haven't found that rhythm. There's Paredes, and there's the shove on Danny Olmo. Slavko Vincic about 6 inches away from him, so you're not going to get away with that. And he'd actually, I think, initially gotten away with that shove in the back of Rodri.
1: And Montiel just felt the two hands in the back from Alex Baena and goes down. They're trying to play quick here. Spain were still arguing the point. That was good work by Lamine Yamal there, tracking back defensively to knock that away. When will Lamine Yamal and Lionel Messi get their opportunities to be decisive in this game? That almost unbelievable photo that they took years ago when Yamal was an infant. Here's Oyarzabal now. Options out of side. Might just call his own number. Now he rolls it in for Fabian Ruiz. And it was knocked away there. Spain right back on the ball.
0: Oh, it's a great build-up from Spain. The fastest tempo we've seen them play at in a little while. But Lamine Yamal was wide open, didn't get the pass from Oyarzabal.
1: Poro brings it down, has Yamal in support. Here's Lamine Yamal now. Got the pass away, goes down. It was Taliafico coming in a bit late. There's no whistle. Enzo Fernandez trying to find the outlet of Depaul. That was a hard one to handle. Messi tracking back to clean it up. And then Laporte goes down holding his face as Julian Alvarez challenged him in the air.
0: I think what you're seeing is the intensity and also the tension really ramping up in this game. This was the Spanish buildup. Fabian Ruiz, one touch, one touch, one touch. Then Oyarzabal's driving with, look at the top of the screen, just out of your picture. But Lamine Yamal, if Oyarzabal could have played him in front, he was screaming for the ball. Instead, he went for the nutmeg, but then didn't continue his run onto the ball, and it was cleared away by Otamendi at the end of that play. But beautiful play from Spain.
1: And in that sequence there, as you were looking at the replay, it's going to be threaded through first. Danny Olmo from the byline, cutting it back. Cucurella just beaten to it by Montiel. It's out for a Spain corner. But Argentina quickly withdrew those players. They're going to make a sub here in a moment.
0: Yeah, well, here they're not getting pressure on the ball. And Danny Olmo, again, just running off the shoulder. He found that gap because you saw Taliafico went close to Lamine Yamal. Great cutback. Such a great ball because everybody's defending that cross in front of the goal. But it was a last-ditch tackle here from Montiel, just beating Cucurella. Starting to get a game now. Now you're starting to really feel it.
1: Before the corner's taken, you see Romero talking to the referee, Slavko Vincic. It's played in short. Yamal, Poro, and it's too deep to the back post. So on comes the man who was starting it right back at this tournament, Noel Molina. Was swapped out of the lineup today for Gonzalo Montiel, and they will swap back here early in this second half. Third substitution for Argentina. They have two more subs they can make, but only one window, one opportunity in which to make them because of the first half injury substitution. So that hamstrings Lionel Scaloni a little bit, and Spain have activity on their bench now as well.
0: And Molina, more of an attacking right back, still can defend, but I think with what Scaloni's feeling, if they can have a little bit more of the ball, what can make them dangerous is now starting to force the Spanish wingers to get back and defend. And if they don't, it gives Argentina more opportunity in the attacking third. You also want to keep fresh legs in those positions because you have very dynamic Spanish wingers that will attack you and keep attacking and draining you. So Molina's got a tough task on this left side because he's dealing with a lot of Cucurella and Baena.
1: Ferran Torres is preparing to enter for Spain. Yamal, good defending on the outside by Taliafico. Now Taliafico's trying to run forward. Enzo Fernandez just got it caught underneath his feet, and Yamal took it back for Spain. And Pedri is preparing to enter as well. A pair of Barcelona players in the wings for Spain. Dani Olmo, himself a Barcelona player. Speaking of which, Lamine Yamal. And yet the greatest Barcelona player of all time is wearing white and blue in this game, Lionel Messi. Porro trying to maybe get some space on the outside for Yamal, and he ends up getting fouled, and a free kick now in an interesting position for Spain.
0: Yeah, interesting for sure. This is definitely a distance for a direct strike at goal. Pedro Porro takes a little kick, very clear, from Paredes, who is on a yellow card, on the back of his leg, right there, right leg. So it'll be interesting who ends up taking this one. They've got a number of options, but this does favor this angle, a left-footed player, because if it was a right-footed player trying to hit that near post, you'd really have to get it around the wall with much more bend. But the left-footed player here, if it is Lamine Yamal, and he's holding the ball, could this be his shining moment?
1: Having a hard time figuring out the little spray can there to set the mark of the free kick. There you go. As we said, these referees, they've got so much to deal with. They've got all the communications equipment running around with the spray. It's a lot.
0: And you keep a right-footed player here potentially to just have a little bit of deception maybe, and you might try and bend one towards the back post and keep this Argentine defense honest, as well as Emi Martinez guessing. And if he cheats a little bit, that's why you keep somebody over there potentially.
1: Luis Hubble walks away, buy into the right footed option, the 19-year-old Lamine Yamal the other, and it will indeed be Lamine Yamal, blocked by the wall, falls kindly for Baena. Baena blocked on the slide. It's a Fernandez dangerous clearance there as Julian Alvarez made the initial play and lashed out for an Argentina throw.
0: I said this in the England game about Argentina, as we're going to get the subs now, but also their fans. They really lean into the fan support and the emotion, and little moments like that, tackles. And is it going to be Oyarzabal coming off and Fabian Ruiz?
1: So Mikel Oyarzabal, who had the record of having scored in every final in which he's played for club and country, Fabian Ruiz, who has not lost any of the 49 games he's ever played for Spain, those two are off. Ferran Torres, who's not scored at this tournament, he's hit the bar twice, and he had the game-winning assist against Portugal. He is on, as is Pedri of Barcelona, the only player on this Spanish team to have actually played a season with Messi at Barcelona 6 years ago. And so Luis de la Fuente making his first two changes to try to get the balance back in his team's favor, and another free kick.
0: Yeah, I think that's a good word, the balance, because you're taking off a specialist goal scorer, a guy who's always there for the moments, and that's why it's a little bit surprising in a game like this that you're taking off a difference maker. I think what it's telling you is he wants energy at the front to keep pressing Argentina, not liking them having the ball as they play quickly.
1: It's taken quick for Yamal. Two for company. Antonio Fico was in there. It's not a foul. It's a goal kick. All right, we knew this was coming. The temperature's going up. We got 30 minutes left in the World Cup final.
0: This is what Argentina want, though. This is the type of game they want, where they're being physical, they're getting stuck in, they're laying the body on the line for tackles, they're having little moments of possession. And that's for them when they can start to get up the field a little bit. So now I'm looking at this thinking, okay, what's Spain's response going to be with the ball?
1: Messi, McAllister took a bit of a touch there from a defender. It's Paredes flying through. And you see Argentina still yet to register a shot, let alone a shot that has either found the back of the net or required a save. And we've played more than an hour here in East Rutherford, New Jersey, in front of 80,000 fans. Alex Baena. Well, Molina knew it was coming there. Couldn't take him off the ball, though. And then those two tangle. And the Spanish bench and the Spanish fans are furious. But as Pedro is playing on, Dani Olmo, another potential foul. Martinez spills it. It's going to be out for a corner. And Slavko Vincic, the referee, has his hands full yet again.
0: He does. He's going to have to start thinking about some of the cards or more whistles to get a control of some of the physical play. This one takes a hop right before Emi Martinez. He gets his body behind it, but he's not able to gather it in or stop the ball, and it goes behind for another corner.
1: There have been more than a few awkward hops on this field, and that one was very tricky for Emiliano Martinez. Can Spain take advantage of a corner that on another day they might not have had if Martinez could just feel that cleanly? It's Jamal to whip it into the near post. It's McAllister awkwardly to clear back into the middle of the field. Oro resets for Jamal. He'll hook that one in and took an offensive touch there out for another corner.
0: Paredes is in a good spot to deal with this one. Great looking ball, just bending towards the goal at a nice height, looking for a red shirt. And they're again going to put this into the box. This is not what Spain do often. They normally play it short.
1: Baena into the mixer, batted down by Martinez. A scramble of bodies. Christian Romero was unsure who that last came off, and so he'll play safe and get it clear. That was really awkward looking for Emiliano Martinez dealing with that, in part because, as you could see there, that ball is coming out of the creeping shadow on the near sideline, and his eyes were right in the sun. And Argentina looks set to empty their bench and use their final two subs here in a moment. Well done by Pedri to bring down that bouncing ball. And it comes down to Cucurella. He had the game-winning assist in the European Championship final 2 years ago. It's by in and out from the corner, who lifts it in. Martinez battling the sun, going to play save. And then it's headed in behind. There was no pressure there. It's another Spain corner.
0: I know these are difficult moments, though, as defenders, because you have to be sure. You can't take a chance if someone's going to sneak in off your weak side. I mean, Martinez is trying to say, look, chest it back to me. But you also had a player right there for Spain.
1: It is Facundo Medina, and it is Giuliano Simeone, who was the surprise starter in the semifinal, preparing to enter for Argentina. It's Lamine Yamal to take corner kick number 6 for Spain, away by McAllister. Reset for Lamine Yamal. Couldn't cleanly split the double team, but he gets back to that ball! The header's right to Martinez, off the head of Ferran Torres.
0: Well, Yamal does so well, he skips through two defenders here. Takes a little bounce in his favor, but does so well with the right foot just to keep it in. And a player down off the ball right now for Argentina. And this is, you're just seeing bodies crashing. Cubarsí goes down, there's nothing there.
1: And it looks like with the substitutions imminent and with a man down and under some real pressure, Argentina, they reach the second half hydration break, powered by Powerade, going into the final portion of the FIFA World Cup final. Temperatures going up, but the game is still scoreless between Spain and Argentina.
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1: The substitutions coming here. And what's interesting is that if it is indeed Simeone and Medina, that means Lautaro Martinez, one of the top scorers in Argentina's history, who scored the winner in the semifinal, would not be eligible to enter the game unless we get to extra time and Argentina get a sixth substitution, because this is them for making changes. You see how stark it is. They're getting outshot. They're getting outpossessed. And yet we're still scoreless with 20-plus minutes to go. First of all, on the subs, but in general, what are the conversations like in the two benches there, you think?
0: And also, let's remind you, 12 of Argentina's 19 goals have come after the 75th minute. This is a team that scores late, that grows in confidence the longer the game goes on. And I think that's part of it. Even though you're feeling that momentum shift just a little, Spain looked a more dangerous attacking team. They've had the better chances. But this is an Argentine team. The longer the game goes tied, they start to think they can do it. And they only need one chance. We still haven't seen really Messi in the attacking part of the field. And that is what they'll be hoping to achieve with some of these changes that they've made. But even Spain will be feeling that. Like, look, we've got to try to find a goal while we're on top. If we don't, we know that Argentina can find that one goal.
1: And it was indeed Romero as well as Rodrigo De Paul who came off. Medina on the ball there. It's brought down well by Alvarez. Taliafico knocks it forward, but can't do anything with it. Luis Telefuente looking on. It was a late winner for Spain in the European Championship final 2 years ago. For that matter, it was an extra time winner for Argentina in the Copa America final. We mentioned all the late goals Argentina have scored. Spain as well have won two of these games here with very late goals from substitutes. So both of these teams are, in fact, quite comfortable if it gets late and nothing's been settled. Emiliano Martinez, this is his 15th career World Cup start. He's made more saves today than he ever has had to make. 5 in total in this match. Here's Simeone's first touch since coming on. Son of Diego Simeone, 3-time World Cup player for Argentina. Manager of quite a few of the players in this game at Atletico Madrid. That was off the side of Rodri's head. He couldn't find it. And now McAllister trying to open up to the far side. That's Nicolas Taliafico running forward. Poro able to meet him and slow him up. Back to McAllister. When was the last time we saw Argentina with the ball in the attacking half like this?
0: Just chipping away. But can they be dangerous? That's the question. They're certainly grown in their confidence.
1: And here's Lionel Messi on the ball. Medina running inside. He comes outside to Simeone. Simeone trying to cut it back into the middle. And now they've got an issue the other way because Alex Baena's got nothing but green grass in front of him. At least he did. Argentina, boy, did they scramble.

0: Kubarsi. It's just too far for Marino to control. It was knocked away, although Alvarez couldn't escape the other way. Good step by Rodri once again. And we'll sweep it across to the near side. Nico Williams involved in the game for the first time. Pedri has Williams. Didn't like the angle. Rodri. Pedri in a good spot. Takes the ball. Pedri saves. Martinez number six.
1: And he just takes a tiny little push in the back as he goes to hit this, and it puts him off balance. I think it's Julian Alvarez. Watch as this strike. There's the push. Just that faintest touch as Argentina turned it over again.
0: And it's Lamine Yamal 1v1 with Taliafico. In for Ferran Torres. Out for Lamine Yamal. Yamal cuts to the right foot. Yamal cutting it back. That was well read in there by Medina. Jumping forward there to get in front of Ferran Torres to clear. But the Spanish fans down to our left can feel it right now. Pau Kubarsi! And awkwardly dealt with by Martinez. Not dealt with fully. That ball is still in play. Williams trying to control. Seventh save for Martinez. Blocked out for another Spain corner. Their seventh of the game.
1: And Kubarsi's looking for his first international goal in a World Cup final at 19. Hits a knuckler that Martinez, as you see, look, he's going right. He thinks it's got covered. And it just comes with so much pace that it just deflects, but he gets up quickly to react.
0: Nico Williams to take. And before it's taken, whistles from Slavko Vincic. And again, you can get a sense of how this ball is going to come out of shadow and right into the sun in the eyes of Emiliano Martinez. Williams just too tall. Remember that target wasn't, it was close to it. It was Kubarsi. And he gets an extra earful from an Argentine defender.
1: Just bypasses everybody, but there's bodies grabbing, pulling, falling to the ground. Ferran Torres with his hands on Taliafico. He goes to the ground. That one. Now it's an Argentine throw deep in their end. They've been under pressure now for 5 or 6 minutes straight.
0: Marcy, strong header coming forward to win that immediately back for Spain. One of these unprecedented two teenagers on the field for Spain in this World Cup final, along with Lamine Yamal. And if this is perhaps going to be less like the last two finals, it's more like the ones before. Argentina lost a one-goal game against Germany. In 2014, Spain won a 1-0 game against the Netherlands in 2010. The history is written, no one asks how you won it, just that you did.
1: Starting to see some heavier legs though from the Argentina side, because they've been chasing the ball for the majority of the game, and even when they feel like they have an opportunity to try to get a little bit of pressure, Spain pop it around, they get out of that pressure, and then now they just get you deeper and deeper.
0: And they've had to work so hard for every one of their wins. Yep. In the knockout stage. Deflected cross, another Spain corner on the way. With just about 10 minutes plus stoppage time to go here in New Jersey. Yamal will take it short for Williams. Williams in for Pedri, able to turn. Pedri to return, Nico Williams from the byline, right in front, and a try to Martinez again. That was Laporte. Would have been an interesting review whether that ball was still in play or not, but it's an 8-6.

0: save for Emiliano Martinez. He's trying to go quick to get Simeone on the run. Unai Simón out to deal with it, and then collision there at the end of the play.
1: But the biggest thing you could still say for this Argentina team, under pressure, conceding chances, they still, in the biggest moments, find ways to get contact, to get bodies on you, to get bodies in front of the ball. Pretty clear, just a little shove in the back. Cucurella sells it a little bit. Look, as he's trying to attack this, he's got to get over Medina. And Medina does well just to stand his ground and not allow Laporte to get a full contact on that.

0: Rodriguez is weaving his way through. Hands off to Pedro Porro. And as you said, Argentina doing a lot of running, doing a lot of chasing.
1: And Pedri's made a big difference coming in as well. He's just gliding around the field. His job is to unlock the defense. He just tries to unbalance you. Here he is now in possession again.
0: Pedri. And Marino wasn't quite the angle he wanted. McAllister, Enzo Fernandez was blocked off it. And Argentina can't really complain. It's no different from some of what they've been doing to the Spanish players. And it's going to be the yellow card for the descent there. Enzo Fernandez got to be careful because then he claps at Slavko Vincic. He's not going to get a second yellow card in quick succession.
1: It speaks to their frustration, quite frankly. And look, he feels, but just look, there's three bodies around the ball. It makes it so difficult. He feels that he was going to get to that, and I don't think he was, but Rodri was right there in front of him.
0: Simon going long, and that will find Emiliano Martinez, who incidentally has tied a World Cup final record. Eight saves made, matches the eight saves made by Brazil's Claudio Taffarel at the Rose Bowl in the final in 94. Now, that also included an extra 30 minutes of a final that Brazil ended up winning in a penalty shootout.
1: And still, no shots for Argentina in the 83rd minute of the game.
0: Otamendi under some pressure there on that ball. Just plays safe and out. Marino rising up. Gets the flick. Ferran Torres trying to return. Marino knocks it wide. Yamal comes to get it. Not a foul there as Williams goes down. Messi, one of the few times today he's been able to actually get on the run with the ball. He tries to send Molina forward, and Laporte is there to clean it up with Unai Simon. And Marino just draws the foul off Enzo Fernandez.
1: Yeah, Messi hasn't been able to do anything because Argentina haven't had the ball. He needs the ball in the attacking half to make a difference. He's not going to make a difference when he's defending, when he's chasing the ball around the field.
0: President of the United States looking on, the president of FIFA next to him. Who will he be handing the trophy to? And when? Will it come after 90 minutes or 120? Here's Lamine Yamal. Ferran Torres making the run. Torres has it now, trying to cut it in, had it blocked. Medina got his body in the way. Some tired players out there. Who's got the extra burst when it's needed most? Just about 5 minutes plus stoppage time to go. As it stands, extra time to follow. Unless someone can break through. Are there just to sweep it out for a throw.
1: And just for some context on the Messi numbers as well, he's got 22 touches throughout the game, just 7 in the second half. And that last sequence was most of those.
0: Long switch to Nico Williams, brings it down in some space. Molina waiting, and Williams cuts it in, trying to cut it back. It was a good tackle in the end. But again, Argentina can't get the ball, they can't break out, they can't create an attack.
1: But they can frustrate you. And we've seen teams do this to Spain all the time. It's just not typically Argentina. It's actually the way Spain went out of the two previous tournaments, was teams grinding them down, going to penalties. Maybe feels that way that it's going right now for Argentina. It's not what you want to do. It's what they force you to do, and they force you to play a different game. But the greatest quality of some of the best teams in the world is to play the game that is given to you.
0: Marino for Rodri. For Lamine Yamal, Taliafico the defender. Back in for Rodri. Bit behind Marino, but able to hold it in. Sweeps it up. Ferran Torres puts it wide.
1: Now he's starting to run off the shoulder a lot. Starts inside. Now you see that space. Because Otamendi had stepped in and then just pulls it wide. He actually stays step for step with him. Medina come across to help out. And Ferran Torres is trying to take that first time. He's actually trying to get all the way across it to find the far post, but does not test the goal of Emi Martinez. And Argentina have no interest in trying to play out of the back. They're just going to use this as a long goal kick opportunity, try to win the second ball, try to keep the ball in Spain's half just for maybe 20 seconds of the game.
0: Well, start the stopwatch then. McAllister gets a flick. Was that 20 seconds? Because it's over.
1: That was 12.
0: And you almost gave that to Julian Alvarez. Pedri. And that was kind of awkwardly there. It's going to actually work for Nico Williams in the end. Molina had a chance to get it clear and just missed it in the air. There's Nico Williams again. Dealt with injuries all spring. Dealt with an injury at this tournament. Can he be decisive? Cabarsi, the teenage center back. In for Marino. A lot of bodies in there. Crowded off it. Trying to play for Torres. Held in by Porro. Here's Lamine Yamal. Yamal looking for space. Taliafico won't give it to him, but he can't take him off the ball either. Still Lamine Yamal. Hands it off to Rodri. Rodri sweeps it along for Nico Williams. Medina will defend him. Trying to get some support. He knocks it away. Now Medina needs some help. Can't do anything with that. Just gives it right back out.
1: I'm looking up the field from where he was. There's just no options. There are no options for him to play the ball. Tries to find a teammate, and it's gone. And even just watching Julian Alvarez, he's dead on his legs. He can't move, can't press. And Cubarsi's now pushing in. Spain pushing all the numbers forward. And Lamine Yamal's attracted bodies right up the middle.
0: Rodri, all the space and time he wants, but he can't hit the target. 13th shot for Spain to 0 of Argentina.
1: Not the most prolific, but has scored some great goals in his career. Now, you normally see him hanging back. He saw the space just drifted into that little pocket there in front of the back four. He doesn't mind taking the shot, but he says, give it, keep it moving. Spanish fans can't watch on. They've had the better of the game, and I think that's what they know. They know that familiar feeling where they have all of the ball and they can't find the goal, knowing what is still on the other side.
0: Messi on the ball. Can't get anywhere. And we're less than 30 seconds away from finding out how much stoppage time we'll have before the possibility of extra time. Spanish World Cup winners looking on right now, including Andres Iniesta in the top right, who scored the winning goal of the final in 2010, deep into extra time. Alvarez took the bump. We will play 4 added minutes here in New Jersey in the World Cup final. And that's going to be a free kick for Argentina. If you're Argentina, are you just trying to survive the next 4 minutes and regroup for extra time? Or are you trying to go win this?
1: Well, they're trying to survive the half. So, yes. But it does give you another sub. It does give you a chance to refresh. It does, for them, prove beneficial. And this is a team that's gone to a lot of extra times throughout this tournament and throughout 2022 as well. So they don't panic. If anything, they thrive.
0: That's something Lionel Scaloni said coming in. This team actually plays better when they're under pressure, when their backs are against the wall. Messi ran into Laporte, and then the referee blocks the crossfield pass.
1: Well, I think what Slavko Vincic was trying to do here was play an advantage.
0: Something he's known for.
1: Yes, and he was trying to hit the ball to the far side of the field, ends up hitting him. There was definitely a foul on Messi, whereas Argentina are saying, look, we'd actually prefer the set piece, because now it gives us a chance to bring some guys up and potentially get our first shot of the game.
0: I mean, they would
1: that
0: they?
1: Be something?
0: with their first shot of the game in second half stoppage time. That's not how they win the World Cup, is it?
1: They're hoping so.

0: Messi will just play it wide to Simeone. Cucurella cuts him off. Back to Messi. Does he have any runners? Does he have any options? Enzo Fernandez. Lionel Messi. Lionel Messi ran away from him. They want to foul off Rodri. They're not going to get an important interception by Paredes. Last man back. It's Julian Alvarez now. Simeone chance to cross. And Unai Simón, who's had nothing to do all day, gets that moment right. We still got 2 minutes to go. And he rolls it out quick. Rodri up ahead. It's going to find Nico Williams. Taliafico diving in. Couldn't stop it. Nico Williams running through. Nico Williams saved. Emi Martinez. Ninth save of the game. More than any goalkeeper in the history of the World Cup final. And then a huge collision between Enzo Fernandez.
1: He's going to be off.
0: And Pau Cubarsí. Enzo Fernandez already on a yellow card. There's number two. His day is done.
1: Rush of blood to the head for Enzo Fernandez. Gets caught in the moment here. Chance for Argentina, then straight down the other end. It was a chance for Spain. Great defending, big save. And then Enzo Fernandez doesn't need to go into this. Just overcommits. And he's already committed to it. Absolutely a foul. Cubarsí goes flying in the air. And how significant will that be? Because now, if we get to extra time, Argentina can be playing down a man for 30 minutes. And I'm not sure what he's protesting.
0: Well, there's something here, something on Argentina's bench, and they're pointing and they're upset about something. Now the Argentina players are pointing and they're upset about something. Slavko Vincic. Just trying to get this thing to calm back down. Mark Klattenberg, I mean, this is part of the VAR protocol now, but is there anything in that that would overturn the second yellow in the sending off?
2: Before this tournament, VARs couldn't interfere in second yellow cards, but they can from this tournament onwards, and they can review second yellows, but they cannot have a case yet. This was a clear reckless challenge. He comes in with some speed. He makes a clear contact, so he can have no support from the VAR, and the referee was correct to issue this second yellow card.
0: And so Enzo Fernandez, who scored the tying goal in the semifinal, will play no more part of the final.
1: But how about for Enzo Fernandez? You pick up your first yellow for dissent, and then that's the way you go off right there. Now, I don't think that would have been a red card had he not been on a yellow to that point.
0: So that's what they're arguing is that Marc Cucurella said something to Messi, and that's another rule change. If you cover your mouth and you say something confrontational and you're covering your mouth so no one can see what you're saying, you could be sent off for that. And that was what Argentina were arguing. And Bastian Donker, that would be quite a call for him to make.
3: A second yellow card.
0: And meanwhile,
1: and we haven't even had a look at the save that Emi Martinez had to make.
0: We had about 90 seconds of stoppage time remaining. The ball is back in play now. Argentina are playing with 10. Can Spain win the game in normal time? Can they win the World Cup for the second time in their history? Can Argentina survive to extra time and regroup? And can Spain get back to that rhythm that they had before that stoppage? Here's Rodri. He's got a big run from Poro. Creates space for Lamine Yamal. Taliafico defending. Yamal draws two for company. Can't get through Taliafico. Julian Alvarez comes out of there with the ball. He's got no options. He's got nothing he can do. He just gives it away in the middle to Cucurella. Quickly back forward. That's going to be a foul. Free kick in a great shooting position for Spain with what might be the final chance of the World Cup final.
1: These type of tackles end up coming when you're just a little chaotic and the ball is turned over, you're out of shape, you smell a little bit of danger, and it's Paredes who's late. Yes, absolutely a foul. And right in the middle of the field, right in the middle of the goal, gives you so many options here if you are Spain. It's going to be fascinating what they end up doing here.
0: Pedro Porro and Lamine Yamal are the two over the ball right now.
1: And maybe it's something off the training ground. Maybe it's a little bit of trickery. And Pedro Porro, the way he's setting up, makes you think that at least he's trying to portray that he's going to be taking this. And why I say it's difficult for keepers here is because your wall can't really cover just the one side. You try to put them one side, you cover the other, but also at this distance you can get up over the top, but you can go either way. And sometimes goalies start to guess. You got the Spanish legends on the edge of their seat. Open Spain can win their second World Cup final.
0: And about 80,000 others here in the building and billions around the world.
1: And now Lamine Yamal touching it.
0: On the edges of their seats. We are into the 98th minute of the World Cup final. Pedro Porro and the 19-year-old Lamine Yamal. How do you become a global legend? You score this to win the World Cup. Easier said than done, of course. Against Emiliano Martinez, who's having a historic day in goal for Argentina. And still we're making sure that everyone in and around the wall is being placed in the appropriate spot. No Spanish players trying to screen Martinez's view. Here we go. It's Lamine Yamal. A broken finger on his hand, and he's a brick wall today.
1: And he trusts his wall. Lamine Yamal goes goalkeeper's side, hoping that he goes the other way. The ball's back in play.
0: Final chance. Williams off the short corner. That was meant for Kumarsi. It's tackled away, and normal time ends in the World Cup final. We will play extra time in New Jersey. Emiliano Martinez the hero, but someone still has to win this thing. Rebecca Thierry, Zlatan, and Alexi on the other side of the break as normal time finishes scoreless between Spain and Argentina.
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0: You are listening to the 2026 FIFA World Cup Final on iHeartRadio. What a final we are witnessing. 90, not enough. Spain 0, Argentina 0, 30 more minutes ahead, and then if still tied, penalty kicks to decide the 2026 World Cup winner. Let's look ahead to this next 30 minutes. Jackson Feltz, Danny Jackson, Brad Evans. Brad, 30 minutes ahead, and because of Enzo Martinez, Enzo Fernandez is going to be getting a
9: second yellow card in the 93rd minute, Spain will play a man up for the next half hour.
10: Yeah, it's going to be really difficult for Argentina, but really, is anything going to change? Messi doesn't really defend anyways. He sits high, so they'll just sit in a 4-4-1 and happy to keep everything, hopefully, for Spain wide. But for Spain, you bring on four attacking subs, Pedri, Torres, Marino, and Williams, and then you still have two in the bank to keep the pressure on. Spain has to just throw everything forward. I don't think with down a man with only 10 that Argentina is going to be able to find a way to put one in the back of the net.
11: Yeah, I agree. I mean, two touches in the opposition box for Argentina the entire game. No shots on target. It's really been quite a tepid performance offensively, but it's all down to Spain and the manner in which they've played. I think Fernandez's yellow card's just a really silly challenge where he throws his team right into it here. And if their task was going to be difficult going into that extra time, it becomes even more difficult now. I think Brad said it exactly. You're going to be defending with nine and Messi's going to be afloat. Where's the outlet? And unfortunately for Scaloni, you'd think that he had some plans for that extra sub. Maybe Lautaro Martinez coming on. He's been a great player coming off the bench after starting the tournament as a starting player. But does he come on now for Alvarez? And does he have to play a little deeper? Does Messi play in the midfield and play him a little higher? So unfortunately, I think for Scaloni and his tactics, it changes everything, this red card and the manner in which Argentina play. But I agree. I think they're going to defend. If there's any team that has the mentality to defend for 30 minutes, it's Argentina.
10: Yeah, look, 2016 Sounders, we go up to Toronto, zero shots on goal and nothing through extra time, but then you send it to penalty kicks. It's possible for Argentina. If there is a team in this tournament to be able to do it, it is this Argentina team.
9: The thing about 2016 MLS Cup was the Sounders were playing Toronto even 11-11. Yeah,
10: that's
9: exactly
10: true.
9: This is certainly a different scenario as we are right now with Spain a man up for an extra half hour. It's 0-0 in the 2026 FIFA World Cup final. Let's send it back out to New York, New Jersey Stadium.
12: Stu Holden.
0: Rebecca, Emiliano Martinez, 2 months ago tomorrow, was just going through the warm-ups for the UEFA Europa League final with Aston Villa when he took a shot that broke the ring finger in his right hand. And he said this week he was told he wouldn't be able to play through it. He needed surgery. He refused the surgery. He basically didn't practice. He just survived games in the group stage and said the last couple weeks he started to feel more normal. Well, now the guy with 9 healthy fingers has made 10 saves, more than any goalkeeper in the history of the World Cup final, and probably has a few more in front of him, because his team has one less man to defend, a Spanish team that probably is trying to figure out how on earth they're in extra time right now.
1: Yeah, and now they're going to play against... What doesn't change is the two banks of four. So you have four defenders, four midfielders. Messi's going to hang out a little bit centrally. His job is to try to make Rodri's life difficult if he can, or the center backs. And it's going to be difficult. They're not going to have an outlet. They've only had 2 touches in Spain's box the entire game. So here comes Spain on the attack again. But can they find a way? Argentina are going to be playing for penalties, if we're being honest, or a chance maybe to get it with a set piece or something.
0: Because the joke for years is that Lionel Messi counts as 2 players. So theoretically, by that logic, it is still 11-11. But as you've said, they have to get him the ball for him to do anything. Here's Pedro Porro now for Spain. Back out for Lamine Yamal. Porro. Ferran Torres. And crowded off it. Taliafico trying to escape. Collides awkwardly with Porro. It's an Argentina free kick, but it's Pedro Porro who's down.
1: I was actually just about to say, for Argentina, sometimes free kicks can be your best friend. And he actually draws this free kick. But look, he's already leaning, and he draws the contact from Pedro Porro. I think Pedro Porro's a little unlucky here. But Taliafico knows exactly what he's doing. He's thinking, how can I get a free kick? How can I slow this down? Here come Argentina. Look, oh, are you going to take it? No, me. No, Dibu Martinez is coming up. I'm going to take it. These are really important stretches for them when they can just have some reprieve from defending.
0: As we said, this is an Argentina team that's played more extra time games in World Cup history than anyone. This particular group has played a bunch of extra time games. They're very comfortable in these positions, even as they are very uncomfortable doing it with one fewer player. And when you have that man in the back, it makes a big difference.
1: Big save at the end. Just look at his concentration. It's even difficult because, as you pointed out as well, the Spanish wall in front trying to shield his view. Iker Casillas far left. Had the phone out ready for that big moment to capture it.
0: Nice little ball for Ferran Torres. Gets there in front of Taliafico from the byline. Torres gets it under control. Back in for Yamal. It was too far in front of him. as he would have had the space there had he been able to take it clean. Alvarez and Taliafico knocked away by Yamal. Here's Pedri. Pedri clipping and Nico Williams knocked away. Pencil it in as a save, whether it was a cross or a shot. It will look goalbound from up here. That would be number 11. And Alexis McAllister, again, they find their best friend, the foul, the
1: yes,
0: free kick.
1: Yeah, he's having to look over his shoulder. I don't know if Nico Williams gets a touch on this or not. Pedri's trying to float it to him at the back post. Well, maybe it came off the top of his hair, if anything. And Emi Martinez, patient, and that strong right hand once again.
0: Four-fifths of it, at least. Activity on the Spanish bench all of a sudden. Argentina do have an available sub now that we're in extra time.
1: And I just wonder if Scaloni's going to hold that as long as he can. And see how the game goes, see what type of... This will give us a good look if he actually got a touch on this. Yeah, it did. Looked like the ball changed the spin. Big time save. That's going in the corner. And Emi Martinez has been at the heart of a lot of this Argentine success in the back. When he got the shirt and the Copa America, never looked back. Comes up big in penalties. They wouldn't be World Cup champions without him in 22. He's making that last second save.
0: They wouldn't be Copa America champions. They've won shootouts in each of the two Copa America triumphs.
1: It's telling, though. Look at that. 16 attempts, zero for Argentina.
0: He went from a career backup for his club and a non-entity for his country to twice winning the World's Goalkeeper of the Year award. And he probably has some more awards in his future here today, one way or the other. Paredes got a piece of that ball. Dangerous back in the middle, though, from Simeone. And now he's trying to scramble it away, and they can't connect it with Messi. Martin Zubimendi, who has not played a single minute at this tournament, is preparing to enter for Spain. And would it be for Rodri, or would it be with Rodri?
1: Ponder, are they going to remove a center back, or... Is it going to be Rodri coming off for Zubimendi? Because he was filling in when Rodri was out.
0: Here's Rodri now sweeping it along for Nico Williams. Battles the sun to bring it down. Cuts inside Medina. Knocked away by Simeone now. Is he trying to escape? Laporte just comfortable at a canter. And that's just going to spin out. And Simeone blocked it a second time. And Eric Garcia, who similarly has not played a single minute at this tournament. What do we say? A World Cup of depth. You need your roster. Both teams have had to get more from players than they might have expected today. Poro on the deck. Might still work for Marino. Couldn't get anything. Nico Williams. It's in. Spain go in front. No. The ruling from Slavko Vincic is a foul that would take VAR to overturn, and Emiliano Martinez is one of two players down hurt for Argentina.
1: Oh, man, and he's gripping that right hand right now. He came flying off his line to make this save attempt on Mikel Merino. As it comes in, it takes a little bit of a, just off the toe. And I think that's the foul that they're whistling. It's hard to see what happened there from that angle, but then watch Emi Martinez. Did he land on his hand? Was there? Oh, is the second one? I think it's when he comes to block Nico Williams. So there's what the foul was whistled for right before that. And look how quickly Emi Martinez gets up to try to block Nico Williams. But he's still down right now. And they're signaling over to the bench potentially for some treatment.
0: Nico Williams, at his second World Cup, has never scored a goal in this tournament. Thought for a moment he had a World Cup winning goal.
1: And that call from Slavko Vincic came in pretty quickly. And it's going to be this interaction coming right here. It's on the foot. Look, the left foot of Marino stamps on the left foot of Otamendi as he's turning. So absolutely the right call. Really good spot from the referee because it was kind of a bang-bang play. Two players turning, but it meant that Otamendi was fouled and he went down and wasn't part of the play after, even though Nico Williams put the ball in.
0: Now, had video review shown it was the wrong call, they could have still given the goal because Slavko Vincic held the whistle until after the ball was in the net.
1: But I see nothing there that would make they think. But the more concerning thing, not only are Argentina down a man in defending, but their star man and the difference maker has been their goalkeeper, and he is still on the ground.
0: Meanwhile, Spain have their substitutions ready to enter midway through the first half of extra time. It was because of a COVID outbreak in June of 2021 that Emiliano Martinez got his chance in goal with Argentina. And as you said, once he got the starting spot, he hasn't looked back. He's barely missed a game since in the 5 years that he's had the number one job. And let's see about the changes. So it is indeed Rodri. And on comes Martin Zubimendi, who Luis De La Fuente has called the second best defensive midfielder in the world. He's replacing the best defensive midfielder in the world. And he's making his World Cup debut at the age of 27, 2 months after winning the Premier League title with Arsenal. Eric Garcia is on as well, replacing Emerick Laporte. Another Barcelona player, another player making a World Cup debut in extra time of the final. And it's just taken all the air out of the building as Martinez will continue. And it is almost deathly quiet as the ball gets back into play. And here's Cucurella now. Rolls it forward, Nico Williams. Great tackle by Simeone. Great duel on the outside. Medina first to the loose ball, and he plays it errantly into the middle. Just gives it away because there was a chance to run. And he kept it on that side. Argentina preparing their final sub. Marco Senesi is preparing to enter this clipped up, looking for Marino. Otamendi almost lost that ball in the air. He's able to react and acrobatically get it clear. And now Messi trying to run away from Cubarsí, the teenager, and pulls him down. Missed the target anyway.
1: No, he knows he's not going to beat Cubarsí, the 19-year-old, for speed. One more look at that foul on Otamendi. Pretty clear. Just watch the left foot of Marino right on top of Otamendi. He throws himself on the ground.
0: Yamal inside for Porro. Pedri. Cucurella. Nico Williams. Zubimendi's first touch. Now come back the other side for Pedro Porro. Porro crossing in. Williams back post knocked away. That was Molina there. Held in by Spain. Here's Eric Garcia on the ball for the first time. Here's Pedri. Cucurella was making a backdoor run. Cubarsí, we saw him shoot once. Wide for Lamine Yamal. Porro. Pedri. Lamine Yamal! And that would have taken an awful lot to get the full curl there.
1: I think what you're seeing is the body language from Spain now really showing some of that frustration as Scaloni's going to make his change.
0: And Julian Alvarez coming off.
1: Yeah. Is because if this game goes to penalties, it favors Argentina. And they know that. And they know they have to finish this job in extra time. Spain, in its last five penalty shootouts at a World Cup, they've only won one. They've lost their last three. That's in your head. That's a mentality. And Argentina grow with every kick of the ball, every second that ticks off that clock. They know they're the underdog now. They know they haven't had a shot. But they don't care. If they get a shot from 12 yards in penalties, if they get five, they will back themselves with a goalkeeper. So Spain, you're seeing that energy from them, knowing, look, we've got to find a way. We cannot let this get to penalties.
0: Because the flip side of that is, at both Copa Americas and the World Cup, they have won in total four penalty shootouts. Argentina, all with Emiliano Martinez in net. It's Messi again. It's been a tough, tough day for him at the end of a remarkable tournament in which he's been battling for the Golden Boot, the assist lead, and the Golden Ball as most outstanding player. But all he needs is one moment. Nico Williams hoping for a second moment. He'll cut this cross in. Marino's there, and he missed the target. inches away from his third potentially game-winning goal of the World Cup.
1: And that's been his specialty. They really haven't crossed the ball a lot, so this is a good option, providing an early cross. Nico Williams keeps you honest, so he's so good at taking you on. They found it where they're 1v1 with their center backs. He's just trying to glance it to the corner, and it just misses that far post. Here come the Argentine fans. So Argentina now have switched, at least it looks like for now, into a back five with that sub. So they've got a 5-3 and then Messi up front.
0: Is it just a back eight?
1: Essentially. No, but you still have to make sure that guys are stopping crosses. That's how Spain were able to get that cross. It's a tough area of the field to cover, especially if you're doubling on guys wide.
0: Pedri almost showed too much that to Paredes, but he gets it away for Williams. Williams working on Molina. Driving inside, Nico Williams blocked down. They wanted a handball they're not going to get. Here's Messi. Trying to open it up to the far side. Cucurella, awkward collision with Simeone. Slavkovicic says no, nothing. Either way, play on. And now a long switch the other way. Lamine Yamal trying to sneak it behind. Was that a handball? Did he keep it in play? It's Argentina's ball anyway.
1: Tagliafico's got Yamal after the play. It wasn't much, but it was enough to flare up and get a reaction from Lamine Yamal. Simeone, I think he doesn't get this call because he's just trying to play for it. Look, he stops his run, and Cucurella's looking at the ball the whole time. Absolutely no foul. Great call by Vincic to play on because Cucurella's not even seeing him. Simeone's falling before it gets to him, so he knows what he was trying to do.
0: Someone got a yellow card and all that. It might, in fact, have been Lionel Scaloni for that moment with the fourth official.
1: This is what happened after the play. Look, a little pull, little shove, little look. I'm under your skin. You guys have had all the ball. We don't care. Score is still 0-0. And they're also trying to incite Spain a little bit. Maybe a reaction. Maybe something that gets a red card on the other side, too.
0: A little bit?
1: Yeah.
0: So confirmation it is Lionel Scaloni who got the yellow. Simeone. Argentina will elect to keep it for a moment. We'll play three added minutes here at the end of first half of extra time. And they were trying to get it back out to Simeone. It's a big tackle there by Molina on Williams, but he wins the ball. Paredes under pressure from Marino. Emiliano Martinez, 11 saves today. Just gets rid of it long.
1: A little open.
0: Here goes Spain again. Pedri, Ferran Torres, Tagliafico coming in from behind. No foul. Cubarsí wants to keep that ball away from Messi by any means necessary. Otamendi heads it away, battling the sun. Here's Messi on it now. Simeone and Paredes trying to play 1-2. Trying to escape the pressure. Pedri got a piece of it. What a touch that is by Marino to play it for Pedri. And then Simeone, how about that? Shoulder-to-shoulder challenge to win it back. Garcia steps forward, can't get it off Messi. And he's spinning guys back and forth. And he opens it up now to the near side. Facundo Medina beaten to that loose ball by Pedro Porro. But it's going to be a throw-in for Argentina with 2 minutes to play in the first half of extra time.
1: Look at Messi. He's sucking air in right now and hasn't had to do too much, at least with the ball. Until that, he skips out. Medina has no interest in taking this throw-in. Yamal's trying to give him the ball. At some point, the count should start to get this throw into play. And now a player is on the ground. Tagliafico and Ferran Torres. Just a little push.
0: Simeone off the throw, bumped off it. That'll be a throw-in for Spain down in the corner. Final minute before halftime of extra time. It's a hard landing there. Looked like for Marino. That ball's out of play, though. It's Argentina's throw. Crashing through to get his head to it. McAllister will chase. That's going to be whistled for a foul. Spain are saying, hey, we had the advantage going there. But that is the end of the first half of extra time. Shots are Spain 19, Argentina 0. Score is Spain 0, Argentina 0. Rebecca Lowe, over to you.
13: Thank you. There is the Mikel Merino header that went just wide. It's exactly who you would want in the box, isn't it? At exactly that moment, normally, he puts them away. We've seen it happen in the World Cup so far, but not in that moment. That wasn't, though, the only big moment in the first half of extra time. Thierry Henry, Zlatan Ibrahimovic and Alexi Lalas. Let's just have a little look at the disallowed goal from Nico Williams. The legends in the stand, they thought Spain had scored, but hang on. No. Thierry.
14: No, Xavi said no straight away, just like me. When a goal goes in, look at the referee and the linesman. They called it straight away. I don't know from here if it was a foul or not, because I'm not seeing the replay now, and we're going to see it now. But I didn't see a lot of the Spanish players complaining. I think, yeah, he steps on his foot here. That's why Otamendi goes down. And if you go down to the replay to slow it, really, then the referee disallowed it.
13: Zlatan, have we seen this movie before? Are we going to see another Argentina late winner?
15: Let's see. I think Argentina, they're looking for penalties if they cannot, like... if Messi doesn't show up and do something magic. But it looks difficult. It looks difficult.
13: Spain, Alexia, are all over them. They've got 10 men, but yet it's still 0-0.
16: Honestly, Argentina has no business being in the position they're in right now, and yet they keep hanging around. They keep hanging around. They're 15 minutes away from possibly going to penalties to win the World Cup in a game that they are completely being dominated by Spain in. And Spain, you can see there is much more of an urgency to put this one to bed. Not that they can't win it in penalties, but with a man up, all of the possession, all of the opportunities, they're saying, what do we have to do to put this Argentina away?
13: Are you surprised, Thierry, that we're at this stage with everything Spain have done today?
14: I think the ball in possession doesn't allow you to get a goal on the board. You need to put the ball in the back of the net when you have possession. We all know that's what's missing for Spain. Let's see if they can do it before penalties.
13: Zlatan, a word on Spain so far?
15: No, they're doing exactly what they have done the whole tournament, controlling the games. Even this game also, they're controlling totally. But like Thierry said, if you don't score, this domination and controlling the game, you don't win if you don't score easy.
13: Domination, one-sided. Let's take you back to John and Stu.
0: There's some sort of interesting issue there, Rebecca, with Nicolas Taliafico. He's going to rejoin his teammates out there. I mean, we were jokingly saying the last few days since the semifinal in Atlanta, Argentina's like the villain in a horror movie. Even when they're dead, they're not dead.
17: Yes.
0: How are they doing this?
17: Just what they've done all tournament long. They rely on their ability to compete, emotion, intensity, togetherness, most importantly. And you can't break the Argentine spirit. If there's anything you've learned over the years of watching this team especially, is they are never out of a game. And it's a credit to the way they've defended with that type of intensity and commitment that you've got, you're feeling right now if you're Spain. How do we find a way? And if we don't find a way, I guarantee you going to penalties, they will feel like it's Argentina's momentum.
0: Poro, chance to cross, hooks it in. Williams battling, knocks it down. It's free. It's a goal. It's Ferran Torres.
17: Argentine spirit, and it's with a goal
1: straight out of the second half of extra time, and it's a man off the bench. Ferran Torres just comes off a long ball. They go direct. Knockdown comes to him. It falls to him after Nico Williams keeps it in play, and he hammers that ball home for his moment, scoring in a World Cup final. As this ball comes through from deep, it just gets hung up. Nico Williams does so well just to get ahead on it. He's wrestling at the back post with Molina, but he knows he can't score, just puts it into a dangerous area. Late run, Ferran Torres watches it the whole way, sets his body, and fires one past Emi Martinez. Will that be the goal that wins Spain their second World Cup title? It is a beauty as they celebrate in front of the corner. We finally get a breakthrough, and it's Spain that take the lead.
0: And it's Argentina who have 13 minutes to find a solution with one fewer player. The 20th shot of the game for Spain is the first one that breaks through as Argentina wins a free kick. 39 seconds from the kickoff of the second half of extra time. But Argentina, as we said, even when they look like they're dead, they're not dead. And they're going to push bodies forward here for this free kick. Still yet to register a shot in this game. Lifted in. Otamendi challenging, got his head to it. Unai Simón there to get it. The last time the World Cup final saw a red card was the last time Spain were in it. In 2010, the Dutch had a man sent off for a second yellow in extra time. And it took Spain 7 minutes to find what would prove to be the winning goal in a 1-0 victory. This time the red card came in stoppage time of the second half. So it took a little bit more than 15 minutes for Spain to use the man advantage to take the lead. And now can they just play keep away for the next 11 minutes and win the World Cup? That's a giveaway. Molina. Whatever he was trying to do, it got closed down. Otamendi can't clear. Ferran Torres. First goal. He scored this World Cup. Might have won Spain the World Cup. Taliafico lifts it along. Messi on Cucurella. Spins him around. Does he have the support? Does he have the cavalry? Good pressure by Nico Williams. He has the World Cup winning assist as it stands. Messi on the ball. He's got a big run. Trying to come through. Poro able to knock it away. Not done. Messi picks it up. Poked it away. As far as Medina. Medina can't close that. Boy, these Spanish players are just closing the space so quickly. Every time Argentina thinks they're going to get a look. Medina. 10 minutes to go plus stoppage time. And there might not be any stoppage time. That one's all the way through.
1: And here's the thing for Argentina. You've been defending. You're exhausted. You're down. You've got to chase the game. But it's that man's game right now. What a header. Terrific from Nico Williams. Really just to cushion that down. But still for Ferran Torres to hit that the way he did. Staying on top of it. They knew it. You saw them start to hop up off their seats. As he goes to take that shot with his left foot, guided it beautifully into the back of the net, pointing to the crest.
0: And Ferran Torres was coming in off a career year. 21 goals for Barcelona, including a goal in the game against Real Madrid, their big rivals as they clinched the league title. But he was behind Oyarzabal on the depth chart. Lost his starting spot at the Euros 2 years ago to Lamine Yamal. As Alexis McAllister took a yellow card. And that man, Mikel Merino, comes off the bench to score a pair of game-winning goals. The World Cup of depth, as it stands, is Spain's World Cup. McAllister pressure, but he can't take Marino off the ball. And as strong as European teams have been historically, it is rare for a team to win the Euros and then win the World Cup 2 years later. Spain are one of the few nations to do it in 2010. As the Oles ring out in New Jersey.

0: The World Cup winner rolls it forward to the man who set up his goal, Nico Williams. And an offside on Williams gives Argentina the ball. They're running out of time.
1: And in many ways, Ferran Torres would be the perfect winning goal scorer for this Spanish team, because it highlights for him scoring his first goal of the tournament once again that Spain's star is the team. And they have done it all tournament long. They have so many quality players, but yet it's the way they play, it's their togetherness, it's their quality, it's their coaching. And they might have another for Ferran Torres.
0: Torres put through by Lamine Yamal. Ferran Torres to seal the World Cup for Spain! Not quite. The flag comes up for offside. We'll check the video to see for sure.
1: Doesn't need to go this early. Oh boy, that's going to be an interesting one if he was able just to bend his run onside. And that's why they waited on the flag till the ball hit the back of the net. But they did confirm he was leaning. That was a really tight offside.
0: And still, Argentina live. Pedri blocks the pass, hooks it ahead. Nico Williams commits a foul. Free kick, Argentina. Paredes, a little bit of a kick out at the end of it.
1: I'd be waiting if I'm Argentina. Yeah, I think that's what they're going to do. Get numbers in the box. Messi's hanging out on this right side. Really haven't put any of these set pieces into the box and tried to create something. And Messi recognizes, okay, now I'm going to file in here, maybe get the second ball.
0: It's lifted in by Paredes, but it's Ferran Torres, the first man there to head it out. Eleven saves today for Emiliano Martinez. Most ever in a World Cup final. Lionel Messi. One of the greatest players the sport has ever seen. Does he have one final magic moment in his World Cup career? Messi in. It's going to be a corner. Just the second of the game for Argentina. It's taken short. It's Paredes who returns. Messi clips this deep to the back post. Did that take a touch by Unai Simón? It did not. It's out for a goal kick.
1: Oh, it's looping. It was high. He's not trying to shoot, but he's trying to fire this to the back post. He's back on side, and Simón is backpedaling with the sun coming across the goal. Loses his positioning a little bit as we see the goal from Emi Martinez. There's just bodies on the floor. Ferran Torres went high. Spain bench celebrates. They can feel it. They're inching closer.
0: And they were inches away from that second goal. They just showed it on the video board here. We'll see if we get it on the broadcast feed. That was not by much that Ferran Torres was offside a moment ago. That would have slammed the door shut. Still, it's ajar. Final 5 minutes of the final. Argentina struggling right now just to win second balls, to win duels, to do anything to try to build this attempt. Williams, great.

0: his face on the line for his country. Didn't shy away from it. Didn't even turn. Just stood there and took that. Wow. Because that was a blast from Messi.
1: Real concern now for Mikel Merino. Has had heroic goal-scoring moments in the European Championship run of two summers ago and in what stands to be a World Cup-winning run of this summer.
0: This is the potential off, the one that was offside. Look as he's leaning. Oh.
1: if
0: a shoulder away from
1: Yeah, and the side of his head,
0: game.
1: Basically.
0: Yeah, from calling game.
1: Any part of the body said, there can be offside.
0: The door is ajar, barely. Finished it well, thought he had his second of the game, second of the tournament. And let's see where this ends up being dropped and given back to Argentina. They were still in possession of the ball.
1: This will add extra time. Luis De La Fuente trying to keep his cool. It's been remarkable success. He's won European championships at youth level. He took Spain to a European Championship win, a UEFA Nations League win the year before that set the stage. Can he complete the set and win the World Cup? He would be the oldest head coach ever to win the FIFA Men's World Cup. Slavko Vincic grabs the ball.
0: Yeah, Argentina had left it in the corner, trying to get a corner.
1: So it'll be a drop ball out on the far side. After Merino took that ball to the forehead, and he's off to the side for the moment until he's allowed back on. He's allowed back on now. And the ball's back in play. And what can Argentina do? As it's going to be lifted? No, it's not. Lamine Yamal, really hard running, has maybe not had the spectacular moment, but he's had a lot of very key moments in this run. And now he's chasing and putting pressure on Emiliano Martinez. He'll lift this forward. Otamendi got his head to it in the middle of the field. Simeone settles it for Messi. Plays it too far for Simeone, and it's cleared away. Yamal was offside, so he couldn't get involved. That's a little bump there from Nico Williams. It's another free kick as we enter the 120th and final minute of the game.
0: Messi was coming over to get it. He's trying to take it more inside. Slavko Vincic is going to make sure he gets this right. Puts it at the appropriate place where the foul was.
1: I mean, this is the kitchen sink. This is the Hail Mary. This is it for Argentina. And it's the man that they would want more than any other in the history of the sport standing over it. 30 seconds plus whatever stoppage time will be played here in the World Cup final. It's going to be rolled short to try to advance Messi forward. Messi in for Simeone. Simeone into the middle. It's a corner for Argentina.
0: Wow. Wow. Spain furious at their marking there. Everybody backed off. Messi sees it. Plays a little quick 1-2. Slips in Simeone. And there's bodies crashing in front. I think it was Merino who got to that.
1: Messi to take the corner. 5 added minutes. 5 minutes still to be played in the World Cup final. Emiliano Martinez will stay at home. No goalkeeper forward just yet. Messi, right in front, knocked down by Simeone. It's a scramble of bodies, and we'll do it again. And the place is dead silent. There's no roar. There's just shock and horror from 80,000 fans. Lionel Messi, oh, before the whistle goes, the pushing and shoving.
0: And Spain are so concerned about this ball being whipped in right on top of Unai Simón that they're leaving. Now they're looking over at their coach, De La Fuente. Do we come out? Do we mark? Because you see Messi oftentimes pop it into somebody and get it back.
1: Messi directs traffic. He'll send it into the near post, trying to get the flick. Bodies fly! It's put over! That was Simeone!
0: Oh, what a chance! What a chance! The fans behind the goal can't believe it. He can't believe it. So much time to take that ball. He's just leaning back as he hits it, and it puts it over the bar. He's going back, his momentum away from the goal, and he's just trying to get his foot around to hook that ball towards the goal. Emi Martinez can't believe, but they're pushing.
1: That was their second shot of the entire game. The Otamendi header earlier was counted as a shot as well.

0: cleared back in the middle of the field. Senesi throwing his body in. Zubimendi's there. Senesi's down hurt behind the play. Pedro Porro just trying to find some daylight, trying to keep it for Spain. Hooks it forward. Knocked away by Medina in front of Lamine Yamal. Pereda is able to keep it. Emiliano Martinez has it now. 3 minutes to be played. Martinez goes long. And a tangle off the ball. And this is going to be another free kick for Argentina. No, it's actually just out for a throw. It looked like it was being whistled. Argentina have it one way or the other. Messi hooks it in. Comes back to McAllister. Nowhere for him to go. Rolled out to the far side. Ahead now, Medina, and that one's going to go against Argentina. Foul off the ball, free kick Spain.
1: No, you can't make those types of fouls when you're attacking. Another look at the chance. You've got some pressure coming from Nico Williams. You see that little gap he was trying to find down to Unai Simón's left. The reaction from Messi says it all.
0: Spanish fans know they're 2 minutes away.
1: Alcaraz looking on. He's been nervous all game.
0: Trying to get it back out to Lamine Yamal. It's going to be hooked forward by Medina instead. Garcia won that header. Flip forward. Otamendi fouled. 90 seconds to play. Messi will set the ball for the free kick. Whatever you have drawn up for a moment like this, it's going to be clipped forward. It's right to Unai Simón. And he'll milk all the time he can. It will be his unprecedented in history seventh shutout of this World Cup, Unai Simón. And they're almost there. Played in the space for Nico Williams. His assist, 39 seconds into the second half of extra time, is the decisive moment right now. Spain are 60 seconds away from winning it for a second time in their history. A matchup 2 years in the making of European champions and South American champions and the defending world champions as well. Ferran Torres, the game-winning goal scorer, is it tackled away. Cucurella beaten to the loose ball. It's a bump. It's a free kick for Argentina with 30 seconds to go.
1: It looks like maybe Emi Martinez is going to take this. They're going to push everybody up. Truly last chance now for Argentina.
0: 80,000 fans on their feet. Emiliano Martinez has been heroic today with a record 11 saves in the final. And with the last chance of the game, he'll lift his ball forward. Simón thought about coming, stays at home. It's knocked down and only finds Ferran Torres.

0: Hi.
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8: For the second time, Spain have won the World Cup. 2010 in South Africa and now 2026 with a 1-0 extra time win over the GOAT in Argentina. Spain are your World Cup champions. Fernan Torres, the game winner for Spain in the 106th minute, 39 seconds after the whistle blew for kickoff of the second half of extra time, and Spain lock it down and win 1-0. You are listening to the 2026 FIFA World Cup final on iHeartRadio. Jackson Feltz alongside the former United States men's national teamer and MLS champion Brad Evans, as well as the former All-American and national champion at North Carolina, Danny Jackson. Brad, I'll start with you. It took 106, but the World Cup got its winner.
9: Yeah, it was always coming in this game. It was just too little too late from Argentina in this one. And Spain showed their class at the end of the day. Argentina wanted to make it a battle. They wanted to make it a dogfight. And in moments it worked, because we thought Argentina had done this for the better part of the tournament and really held teams 0-0 at halftime and then gotten the job done in the second half of the game. And they really created nothing on the day. So hats off to Spain, their ability. It actually, when they celebrated at the end, it's almost like they knew that they were going to win that game. And I think their game plan from the start was possession is going to be killer. And now for the next 4 years, we're going to see every club team go back to a possession-based style of soccer. If it's going to win you a World Cup, it's good enough for everyone else.
10: Yeah, I think for Spain, it's been a fantastic 2-3 years under De La Fuente. He rose up through the youth ranks as coach. He understands the methodology and how Spain wants to play. Of course, you see it throughout their club teams, like Barcelona especially, just the method of keeping the ball, possession with a purpose. And not only were they good going forward throughout this World Cup, but obviously defensively fantastic as well. 7 clean sheets out of 8 games. 1 goal conceded against Belgium in the knockout stage. So they always say defense wins championships. In the case of Spain, it certainly was the case. It was not a classic match by any stretch of the imagination. Argentina, I should say, were just struggled to get possession of the ball. It was all dictated by Rodri in the middle of the park. Rodri and Ruiz and Alma just dominated the game once again, like they did against France. Didn't give Argentina a sniff. And when Argentina did win the ball, there was no place for them to go. that get swallowed up by Spain's press, their counter press. And unfortunately, with Alvarez having to drop a little bit deeper, they had no outlet. Messi wasn't going to be that outlet, of course. And, you know, a disappointing way for Messi to go out, of course. He just couldn't get into the game to the last 5 or 7 minutes. That's when Argentina were actually at their most desperate and most dangerous. Their shots came in that last little bit of that second stage of extra time. But disappointing way to concede as well. They were so strong defensively. They were fighting like warriors down to 10 men. They'll look back at that silly yet second yellow card of Fernandez. That really was a gut punch. You think about Scaloni planning to get to that 90-minute mark, get into extra time. He had an extra sub. Most likely it was going to be Lautaro Martinez, who is a warrior up front, has scored goals in the last couple of games to win games like he did against England. Well, of course, then they had to completely change tact and go more defensive and hopefully hold out. And unfortunately for Argentina, they just couldn't get it done. Maybe it was one game too many. You know, in terms of the amount of games they had having to come from behind, having to somehow go deep into their soul, so to speak. Their fans were incredible, a fantastic, you know, support for them getting through those games through the knockout stage. It was just maybe one game too many.
9: The red card broke the camel's back, yeah, as they say. It really did. It deflated Argentina. They're happy to defend with nine and allow Messi to do his thing. But in that moment, it was just too much required from them on the pitch, and they just got out of sorts. But this is a Spain team that won this World Cup, only allowed one goal. I mean, Cubarsí, that's only, 15 caps with the national team total. Porro, 20-something, and Cucurella with around 30. That's not an experienced national team back line right there, but they've been able to put together a performance, to Danny's point, defensively, to figure out exactly how they want to play. And when you watch Cubarsí with Barcelona, it's their extremely high line. They take a lot of chances, and you thought you might see that, but you didn't see that in this tournament. It was a bit more reserved. And when everyone opposing team puts their head down, okay, we're going to drop 15 yards, keep all the play in front of us. They did an extremely good job.
0: Yeah, 6 clean sheets. So Unai Simon, back four, best back four in the tournament by a mile. The one goal conceded throughout this tournament, Danny, is a record now. The record previously was also from Spain in 2010. 2 goals against. This is now the record. 1 goal against through the entire tournament.
10: Well, what's amazing is Raya, who's the Arsenal starter, by all accounts, one of the best goalkeepers in the world. You kind of have the same situation here where Unai Simon has gained the confidence of De La Fuente. He sees something. Simon did some great interceptions against France. He came off his line very, very high. We saw it again when Messi almost got through. He was 40, 50 yards off his line to clean things up. And I think just the consistency on the way that De La Fuente coaches, he's done it through the youth ranks. I think we talked about this after the England game. England have gone into plug holes with people like Tuchel and things like that. When it's worked for the English, as an example, when Gareth Southgate went through the lower ranks of the national level and kind of worked his way up, he was able to develop players and then bring them into the national squad. You talk about those lack of caps. I think it's a lot to do with the fact that they've been around the same system for many, many years. So they know how to play against each other. You always see Spain doing very well in the Euro Championships or the lower levels of the national teams, certainly now at the top level. But what's been really interesting about Spain is that they had this golden generation of play. We talked about it earlier. Think about Xavi and Iniesta and the likes of those players, Torres. And then all of it, that was in 2010 when they won the 08 Euros, 10 and then 12 again. And then all of a sudden, it kind of went quiet a little bit for Spain as they were trying to reconfigure themselves. A little bit like Germany, where they won, they were dominant in 86, got to the final, loss against Argentina, won the 90 final, likes of Jürgen Klinsmann and Bremer and Rudi Völler and people like that. And then all of a sudden they went quiet, and then they regenerated and won that 2014 World Cup, the likes of Schweinsteiger and Müller. Same thing with Spain. They've got a young team now that they can go on, as have other teams, and play very well for a number of tournaments to come. And they're just finding their groove.
9: Well, the subs made the difference today for Spain. And that's what happens when you have such a deep, rich history of how they want to play, right? Nico Williams comes in. He provides the assist. And I thought he was great when he came on the pitch and obviously battled some injury throughout this tournament. And then Torres with a fantastic finish, inside foot, keeps his head down, doesn't go for power. And on the opposite end, you had Simeone with a very similar chance. If he goes inside foot, I think he directs that one into the back of the net, decides to go for power, and Spain are victorious.
0: Let's take a break, and I want to walk through the entire game recap and talk to you guys about the winning goal from Torres in the 106th minute, how it developed and how that played out. Spain are the 2026 FIFA World Cup champions. They win it for the second time in their country's history, first since 2010. We'll continue
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8: 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All right, starting this game recap, this will be a little bit of an extended one. This game started quick. 5th minute, big chance for Lamine Yamal, saved by Emi Martinez, who in this game set a record for the most saves ever in a World Cup final. The first half continued. Only got a couple saves in that first half by Martinez. The second came in the 39th minute. Cucurella had a shot there towards the end of the first half with a shot that just went wide. And then into the second half, both teams making lots of changes. Argentina making lots of early changes. We had another save from Emi Martinez in the 67th off of a Torres header. Another one in the 77th. Another one just a few seconds later in the 77th, 93rd minute, though, big moment where Enzo Fernandez of Argentina was sent off. He was ejected after a second yellow card, a bad tackle there in the 93rd, right before the full time went. Right before, actually, there was a Lamine Yamal free kick on target that forced the 10th save of the game by Martinez. We get into extra time. Nico Williams had a header again, saved by Martinez, number 11 in the 93rd. And then fast forward to the 106th minute when a cross came into the back post. Nico Williams headed it down to Fernan Torres, who put it into the back of the net 39 seconds after the second half of extra time started. Argentina got a couple big chances at the end, but not enough and not in the back of the net as Spain get the 1-0 win. Let's talk about that goal, the Torres goal, Brad, because the cross comes in, the Nico Williams header, the finish. What stood out to you about that goal?
9: Yeah, I don't know what happened on that play exactly, but it looked like Simeone may have picked up a little injury right before Ferran Torres gets in there, because if you watch the replay, he's wide open inside the box and no one, and Simeone's not running with him. So ball gets swung in. It's a great ball. And I think at that break, Argentina saying, we have to have desperate defending. Every single ball we have to fight for and go for. And something happened in that play. I don't know why Ferran Torres is completely wide open. But at the end of the day, it's a fantastic finish. You put your head down, strike through the ball with the inside of the foot. I mean, it's your most economical of shots in that moment. You think a World Cup final, you got to put your laces through it and break the back of the net. But that's not the case. Sometimes it just has to be guided in the back of the net and placement over power.
10: It's heartbreak again for Argentina in extra time in a World Cup final. Think Lionel Messi, three World Cup finals, 2014 against Germany, where Mario Götze scores the 113th minute in extra time to win it 1-0 as well. So Messi has felt this pain before, but you know, he'll look back on this, know that I think the best team won for sure. Spain were by far the best team, not just in this game, but entire World Cup, front to back with the ball. They attack with 11. They move off the ball. We talked about it in pregame that whenever Rodri or even Laporte, who I think was the best defender in the World Cup, got the ball, there was always four or five options available to his left, forward through a line, to the right, and always those players around the play with the ball were moving into space, trying to find the ball. And of course, Argentina struggled to get close enough to put some real pressure on. And then defensively as well, when they lost the ball, they pressed quickly to win the ball back with two, three players. And it wasn't just a handful of them. It was all 11 players from front to back. And you think of Olazabal, who scored, I think, five goals in this tournament. But the question was, where would Spain get their goals from? They had no true number nine talisman. He stepped up big time in this World Cup, scored goals when he needed to. I think Yamal was good in this game. He was good in the semi-final, a little quiet throughout the tournament, but really came forward in the last couple of games. And then when you need a player to come off the bench, we've seen Marino do it. In a couple of games going winning goals, and then Williams comes off the bench to play to another player in Ferran Torres, who scores that goal, as Brad said, just with a controlled finish.
8: You know, it's interesting. You mentioned 2014, and it made me kind of look back and make sure I had this stat right. So now in three of the last five World Cup finals, guys, all three have gone the same way. They've ended 1-0 after extra time with a goal coming in the second half of extra time. You had Spain with Iniesta in the 116th minute, 1-0 over Netherlands. And then you mentioned Mario Götze over Messi in Argentina, 1-0 in 14, 18 France, 22 Argentina, of course. And then now this year, 1-0. It's three times out of five is quite funny.
10: And the last two World Cups were high scoring. I think memory serves, yeah. I think France beat Croatia 4-2.
8: Yeah.
10: And then obviously 3-3 between France and Argentina in the last World Cup to penalties. So, you know, this one, it wasn't a classic, unfortunately. You know, I think it was intriguing in some ways. Would Argentina be able to hold on? But I think you look back at certain moments, there was a couple of chances at the end. That one cross along the six-yard box from Simeone, where I think Senesi couldn't quite get there. It was really great. Last-ditch defending by Spain. Obviously, Simeone missed that shot. But just that yellow card, I think that yellow card was the real, you know, punch to the gut. Just a minute or two before the end of regulation where Argentina could have reset and kind of found something in that overtime where they would probably do so well. Their mentality is so strong. They're not fearful of defending without the ball. But again, it was just a little bit too much today for them.
9: Well, I hate to say it, but I really wish that this game was played at 7:30 or 8 p.m. at night here in the States. There's something about a final to me that needs to be played under the lights. And maybe that's just who I am and how I like to play. I really never liked midday games, especially a championship.
8: You won both your titles under the
9: night. I want to be under the lights. Yeah, I want everyone to have the whole day to build up that tension and build up the occasion. And instead, it's basically you wake up, you drive to the stadium, you play a game. I think maybe we would have seen something different if this was at night under the lights in New York City, a bit more of a spectacle in that regard and a bit more energy in the game. It was still a warm day, obviously playing in the sun, and it just takes away from the game a little bit and takes away from the occasion.
10: Yeah, and I think just the way that these fields can dry up quite quickly as well. I mean, Spain would benefit. I think Argentina would benefit in quick transition as the ball zips around on the surface. I think that's been talked about quite a lot. The fields have been, I think, immaculate for the most part, these newly laid grass fields throughout the course of this tournament. But sometimes with the heat, it does dry up and it just takes a bit of zip out the ball.
8: We got a couple more segments here on the postgame show. I want to talk to these guys about the historical context, how we will remember Spain. I want to talk to them about the World Cup overall, looking back at this entire tournament over the last month and a half. We will continue. Spain are your 2026 FIFA World Cup champions. You have been listening and you are listening to iHeartRadio's coverage of the 2026 FIFA World Cup.
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10: Of course, being the Euro champions. But they had to come through that, then they had to play. But I think it's a team of efficiency. It's a team that believes in the system that they play. They have trust in each other. You can see whenever somebody has the ball, players are always looking for the ball, and they will always find a player that's open. They're not trying to bypass one player, bypass another. They allow certain players to kind of come through. Pedro Porro was not starter at the beginning of the tournament, found his way into it, scored a goal, obviously, in the knockout stage, and was a threat down that right-hand side. Cucurella, who's a workhorse of a player, has made his move from Chelsea to Real Madrid now, always available down that left-hand side. And you would have to say, what De La Fuente does is he puts the right players in the right positions, in the right system. These are not world beaters. Look at Alathabel up front. He's not a standout number nine in the world. Of course not, far from it, but he's efficient. He scores goals. He plays his role in the system. Baena, same thing, up and down that left-hand side. He wouldn't get into a kind of a top Premier League team, but he's fantastic in the system they play here. And I think that's what it's all about here. Spain have done the job in the way that they wanted to do it, and they didn't adjust to other teams.
9: Well, they also didn't do it with a world-class striker.
10: Right.
9: I mean, let's be real. They're all world-class strikers, but really someone that came potentially on the Spain roster into this World Cup where people thought, oh, he might be the golden boot winner of this tournament. They just don't have it. The scary thing can be if and when they can develop that striker, how does that change the way that Spain operates and plays? Because does De La Fuente make an adjustment and say, actually, we don't really need that. We can win games. We've proven we can win 40-something games in a row and every major tournament that there is without someone like that. And I guess that goes back to Spain's DNA. Have they really ever had that player up top and been successful?
0: Well, and you have Lamine Yamal. I mean, what a start to his career, right? And now here he is, a teenager winning the World Cup, starting on the right wing, and Spain are now undefeated. I believe it's, what is it, 22-6-0 when Lamine Yamal starts, I want to say. So impressive there. Nico Williams came off the bench. He, you know, really came on in the second half of this game when Spain were cooking. So the makings are there. If you get that number nine, and if Oyarzabal picks up and he turns into that guy eventually, I know he's at Sociedad and he wants to stay there, but, you know, yeah, that could be a very, very dangerous thing. Anything else left on Spain before we take one more break?
9: I think just Yamal's evolution from here. I hope in, you know, two or three World Cups from now, we can look back at this one and say that's where he got his feet wet, because I don't think he had the tournament that he really wanted to have. He was on a ton of commercials beforehand. The coming out party of Yamin Lamal on a world stage. He's done it on a weekly basis. Now he's got 35, 40 caps for the national team. Now can he be the guy every time he gets the ball? But Tagliafico was fantastic tonight for Argentina. I mean, not many people can neutralize Yamal like they did today.
10: There's going to be some natural comparisons to Messi and Yamal, right? They obviously have that famous photo, we mentioned it, where Yamal was a baby, Messi was holding the baby. Needless to say, they played in the same World Cup final many years later. But what's going to be interesting for Yamal is in the world that we live in today, where you have to be a presence on and off the field. Messi did all his talking on the field. He liked to be at home with his family, did not need to be on all these different social media channels. And Yamal needs to probably find the right environment. I think he's got that at Barcelona, where he'll be protected from those things. He obviously is in that new era of player and person where social media is a big thing. But if he can allow his talking to be done on the field and continue to do it, he has got an incredible foundation. He's around a fantastic team, a young team, a coach that believes in him, will build something around a player like Yamal. At Barcelona, of course, they've been extremely successful since his time there. Three, I think, La Liga championships. So the world is at his feet right now, and you just want to make sure that he just looks forward and uses Messi as his idol to say, hey, I can do what he's done because I've started so strong, but let his talking be done on the field, not off the field.
0: Yeah, when you win a World Cup as a teenager, you can only, we'll see where
10: the Euros, it's just incredible.
0: We'll see where he goes from here. Spain are your 2026 FIFA World Cup champions. Let's take a look back at this entire tournament to round out our post-game show and round out our broadcast. Coming up next on iHeartRadio.
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8: Minute, and Spain beach Argentina by a score of 1-0. Gentlemen, let's take a look back at this tournament. I want a thought from each of you on just what has been, Brad, a very special last month and a half here across these three countries in North America.
9: Just special. And now we understand, and everyone should understand, why this only happens every 4 years. It is so intense, and there's so many games and the hype around it. It all has to build. If you did this every year, you'd get bored with it. And I think this is what makes this tournament so special. I'm glad that our three countries got to share this responsibility. The best team won at the end of the day, and it'll be exciting to see what Spain does just after this.
10: Yeah, I think it's been somewhat of a flawless tournament, no question about it. Over 300 goals scored, over 100 games played. The fans have been incredible when you think about all the noise and the color and the singing, both in the stadiums, outside the stadiums. Big-time players have turned up. I think it's been a special 6 weeks. I think the U.S., Canada, Mexico have done themselves proud, and it's been the best four teams played in the semifinals. The best team won.
8: The best team won, and that is Spain, your World Cup champions. I want to thank a number of people here with our broadcasts here at iHeartRadio. Our technical directors, Travis Moger, Mike Shacker as well, who came in. Our engineering team of Terry Ryan and Jeff White. All the analysts we've had across our nearly 50 games on iHeartRadio over the last 2 months, including these men here, Danny Jackson and Brad Evans. Also, Pete Fewing and Steve Zakawani. And my fellow radio host for these broadcasts as well, Anderson Hurst. Well, this magical tournament only comes around once every 4 years. You know, the World Cup ages you. At one World Cup, you're finishing grade school, the next college. 4 years later, when the World Cup comes around again, you're getting married, then children, watching champions get crowned with them, maybe even your own country. But no matter what stage we're at in life, this beautiful game we love, the magic of the tournament, it never ceases to amaze. It never ceases to create moments that live forever at whichever point in the lives we sit. This year at the tournament, a tournament unlike any other, it created amazing moments that, yes, will live forever. From Cinderella's making it through to knockout round dramatics, and now our eventual champion in Spain lifting the cup. We thank you all for taking in these moments with us here on radio. So for everyone on our team, my name is Jackson Feltz, and we thank you again for joining us for the 2026 FIFA World Cup on iHeartRadio.
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7: Twin Cities weather, I'm Corey Hartman. Patchy smoke tonight, maybe a shower or thunderstorm, a low around 71. Showers and thunderstorms are likely on Monday. Heat index up to 98 and a strong southwest wind.
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3: In the World Cup final, Spain got the victory.
4: Finds Ferran Torres, his final touch of the game. He had the decisive touch as well. Spain, for the second time in their history, have won the World Cup.
3: Fox TV on the call. It was Ferran Torres who got a goal in extra time in the 106th minute. They were unstoppable in this World Cup. They only allowed one goal, the fewest in a tournament by a champion in FIFA World Cup history. And they had seven shutouts, the most in a single tournament in FIFA World Cup history. In baseball, the Dodgers beat the Yankees 8-2. Yoshinobu Yamamoto went 9 innings, 7 strikeouts, and had 102 pitches. It was his first career complete game in the regular season, and the Red Sox have won 13 straight games after they beat the Rays 6-1.
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8: 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All right, sure.
7: Fox.
8: I forgot. Yes, Fox, right? Was it Fox the winner?
7: Fox. Burns had a 10 stroke. It's 10 under yesterday, and Ryan
8: yeah.
7: Fox
8: Ryan
7: got the win
8: Fox,
7: today.
8: Ryan Fox.
9: Yes. The second guy from New Zealand to take the victory.
8: There you go. Ryan Fox won the Open. Ryan Fox won the Open. But Rory McIlroy had some comments earlier this week on Bryson DeChambeau. I don't know if you saw it, Martin, but they gave him a 2-stroke penalty because he basically smashed down some high grass to make his swing a little easier. And
7: big,
8: Bryson
7: DeChambeau.
9: On the fifth hole, which he bogeyed, by the way, which doesn't matter, FYI.
8: He was not happy about it. He complained about it. It was a big topic of conversation, and Rory McIlroy had this to say about it.
10: I won't pretend to be up here and defend Bryson. I'm not particularly fond of him. I think a lot of it's performative. I think a lot of it's for attention. And yeah, you know, to hold the tournament hostage like that and have all of us volunteers, players, everyone waiting on him to depart, I didn't feel like it was a great look.
8: Fighting words from Rory McIlroy about an opponent. I have no problem with this, and I saw a lot of people say, like, wow, we don't get to see this a lot in sports where there's direct comments on an opponent. And I instantly thought, well, yeah, that is the difference between team sports and individual sports, because nobody's going to ask Rory McIlroy's caddy comments on what Rory said.
7: After he loses a job.
8: Maybe after he loses. But you know what I'm saying? Like, if you and I do a show together, you say something, I say something, we could be asked about it.
7: Well, I'll give you the number one, Draymond Green. Draymond Green show, the gift that keeps giving to media members everywhere. He said this week, Steve Kerr approached him and said, it's getting hard to defend you publicly.
8: Mm-hmm.

0: my goodness.
1: Yeah, you're right.
0: And so for him to say, for him to even have the comma, I'm going to say a lot less about, I'm going to continue to talk for 30 more seconds, just goes to show you the level in which he was, you know, the level in which it goes to show you the universal disdain that is across the board.
1: You know, I didn't even think about how what Scottie Scheffler said is almost worse than Rory McIlroy.
0: It's way worse.
1: I didn't even think of that because I was just like, I'm glad Rory McIlroy said that because he doesn't, again, nobody has to answer for him. It's just him. I loved it. I would like to see more of it. On the other side, so many antics by some athletes nowadays. Martin, what are they doing?
0: Anticking.
1: Well, anticking. We are sports.
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6: 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Spain, for the second time in their history, have won the World Cup.
5: Fox TV on the call. Final score, Spain 1, Argentina 0. Ferran Torres did score the goal in extra time in the 106th minute. Nico Williams did provide the assist. He had his own goal taken away in the 96th minute due to a foul by Mikel Merino. Argentina didn't register a single shot in the original 90 minutes of the World Cup final. Ryan Fox wins the Open Championship. It's his first, is his third PGA Tour title and his first major championship and his 94th start on the tour. In the NBA, the Thunder are trading Lu Dort to the Hawks in a three-team deal that sends 3 second-round picks to OKC. I'm Brianna Miro.
7: Fox Sports Sunday is on.
8: Yeah, yeah. One time we gon' give it to you like this. Yeah, like this. Yeah, like this.
7: The plays, the sounds of the game, the interviews, the breaking news, the top stories. When it goes down, we'll cover it here. Your Fox Sports Sunday is right now.
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7: 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Here's Monsi Bolaños and Martin Weiss.
10: That's right. What's up, everybody? Happy Sunday, fun day. Thanks for tuning in and hanging out with us on this World Cup Sunday. Who won, Martin?
11: España es la cara de la Copa Mundial.
10: España es el ganador de la Copa Mundial. That's what you're saying. I got you. I got you. We're going to get you there. We're going to get you rolling your R's before you know it.
11: You know. I'm still a dumb American.
10: No, you're fine. You know, it's funny. I don't even, Costa Ricans don't roll their R's. But I know that typically people think if you roll your R, you can speak Spanish. And in reality, Costa Rica, where I'm from, we don't roll our R's.
11: I ain't trying to fake the funk.
10: You know what I'm saying?
11: I want to be able to go ahead and do it all. I'm not faking it.
10: Don't fake it.
11: You can ask Mary. I learned the guitar. No. I bar my F chord. Don't show me no fake F chord. I'm going to learn my Spanish the way that God intended.
10: Pero lo que te digo, what I'm saying is sometimes I'll be talking and because I don't roll my R, people are like, "Oh, you don't really speak Spanish." And I'm like, I will out-Spanish you in 2 seconds.
11: Mm.
10: Okay?
11: Solo porque. Out-Spanish you.
10: I'll out-Spanish you in 2 seconds.
11: That's
10: just because
11: like
10: I don't roll
11: Spain,
10: my R.
11: That's World
10: but
11: Cup
10: I do know how to
11: strategy
10: roll my R.
11: Was the entire time. We're going to out-Spain you the whole game. We're going to pass. 750-some passes completed in this game.
10: Muchos pases. Muchos pases. Antics all around sports. And in fact, let's add an antic that we just saw right now from the World Cup. We saw a video. Was this on Reddit that you were looking at it?
11: It was, but it's all over the...
10: It's all over the antics of some of the Argentine players getting a little...
11: Getting a little...
10: upset after the final whistle.
11: And went a little upset. Looks a lot upset.
10: He looks a lot upset, but it's like, what are you upset about? The game is over. This is a bad look for you. It's over. And he went and looked like straight up went to push a Spain player that was not on the pitch during game. Just was an antic I don't understand. And now it's all over social media. Bad look. Now
11: I will tell you, the Argentinian players, save the fans. I'm not trying to paint the broadest brush. I'm sure that you could paint. There's groups that I'm in that have some bad apples, right? But just the Argentinian players have not been easy to root for this tournament. I'll keep it like that.
10: A little bit, a little cocky, a little arrogant.
11: It's just,
10: yeah.
11: Deeper than that. Like,
10: yeah.
11: Some mentality concepts. I'm like, I don't really get behind what you're talking about here. There's been a more of that, and I get it. Listen, there's a lot of politics that come into the international football world and so on. I'm literally talking about the 11 players that are on the field. Mm-hmm, like, I'm not talking about the history, nothing. I'm new here. I started a month ago. From the start of this month, there have been incredibly easy to root for a ton of players, and a ton of teams throughout this tournament. Argentina, save Messi, was not one of them.
10: I don't disagree with that statement at all. And aside from even what you're talking about, the surface stuff that I'm talking about was very evident. Entitlement. They did not think they were going to lose this game. They did not expect to lose this match. They did not expect to go by the end of this match to be a player down. They looked like at the way that video showed, it was like, you did not expect this outcome and you don't know how to handle your emotions. That is what that video is about.
11: Well, of course they didn't. I mean, they had, you know, just to hear the way that people have talked about Lionel Messi, the way over the last month is like they expected that, you know, the same way that our godlike creation character will bring us through. That's part of the reason why I really was reticent to even say it just that time, because I never liked the guy. Like, I don't know. Like, imagine as Tom Brady is leading the Buccaneers down the final drive of his Super Bowl in Tampa, they're saying, oh, I feel God in this stadium tonight. No. You know, I feel God in this Chili's tonight. Yeah. No, I feel God in Tampa Bay Stadium tonight. No, man, like, it's okay. Like, just tell me what he's doing. And I felt like that was something that was just missing in an analysis of the tournament, because I felt like there wasn't a lot of good reasons why. If there was a lot of, like, this Chiefs team is not great, but Patrick Mahomes is great. And offensively, I get it. They're scoring 27 points a game, but it doesn't feel like it. It doesn't look right. You know, it's like, I'm watching other teams score 27. It looks a lot easier for them.
10: No, it's so true. It's so true. But I'll say, as we're describing or talking about these antics, that reaction is like, fine. I can get over the fact that you did not know how to control your emotions in this moment. Hopefully you apologize after the fact. All right, fine. But there are other antics with some athletes right now, Martin, that I truly do not understand. I am sure you saw the video of Cam Scataboo doing a backflip and then not landing it right and then getting back up like it was nothing. What are we doing? Is there any way that video is something positive to look forward to if you're a Giants fan, if you're part of the front office, if you're John Harbaugh, and you see this video of Scataboo, what was it, a broken leg and everything else also? Broken ankle, who does a back flip, doesn't land it, but gets back up and can't be more excited.
11: I would say, okay, saying he doesn't land
10: it. He doesn't.
11: He does not land it cleanly.
10: Okay.
11: He kind of has the, was it Kerry Strug? Where, you know, just lands and then resets, you know?
10: Giving him too much credit. He didn't land it.
11: He didn't. You know who didn't land it? My man who was getting chased by that bison. He didn't land it. Okay? And look.
10: That ain't.
11: I would imagine Cam Scataboo would have had a similar reaction. Cam Scataboo about to turn around and try to tackle the bison. But that's the guy. That guy didn't land it. I get your point, but I would say this, honestly. When you draft a guy like Cam Scataboo, you should be, I'm not saying that I would want him to be doing this, but this is like being mad at Gronk for doing WWE, or, you know, like, this is what he's going to do. So I look at it and say, all right, well, I know this. Day one of training camp, when we get started this bad boy. As Adam Kaplan is going on his training camp tour, he should be able to introduce himself to Cam Scataboo on day one. Should he be, the question should be if Kaplan's there, not Scataboo, because you can do backflips on TV. You could clearly come to work.
10: You can clearly come to work. No, he's absolutely saying that. But isn't he also saying, I don't need that second contract. Don't worry.
11: Well, he said either that or it's a great advertiser for the surgeon.
10: For the surgeon. That's true. It just seems like, I hear what you're saying, that Cam Scataboo
11: it's
10: signing him.
11: It's flatly ridiculous. I agree with you.
10: But I hear what you're saying. You should know. Uh-huh.
11: You know, it's Cam Scataboo.
10: This can't surprise you. It can't surprise you. But I guess what surprised me, it just seems like, man, you did a backflip. Had he done the backflip maybe week one of the NFL, I would feel a little bit better about it.
11: I would say exactly. If you did a backflip scoring a touchdown, you wouldn't even blink twice.
10: I would not have blinked twice. Not at all. But in you're doing this, and because I know I'm using it that he didn't land it. Because you're right. He didn't land it cleanly. It's not like he fell.
11: But honestly, to me, not landing it cleanly could have damaged. Like, he did come down in a compromised form, which could have caused more damage in theory. If he had landed it cleanly, right. Or honestly, if he just fell on his back.
10: But it would have been better.
11: Where he did land probably could have caused more damage.
10: It looked painful the way he landed and the squat he landed.
12: It was uncomfortable. And he lifted up his pant leg to show the ankle.
10: The scar, right?
12: Yes. And then the whole thing was like he was coming out to Triple H's song, like trying to be like the theme song. Triple H doesn't do any backflips.
10: Right.
12: It's not the Hardy Brothers. You're not jumping off it was just all awkward and uncomfortable to watch.
10: And I hear everything you're saying, Martin. About you should not be surprised, but if I'm not gonna lie, if I'm looking at this and I'm part of the Giants organization, I'm kind of here thinking like, oh, you're just preparing for your next career. You don't anticipate being in the NFL long. You're preparing for your next career.
11: Well, it's probably, you know, I don't think the Giants plan on paying him much money. So,
10: well, they don't have to. I wouldn't. Exactly. You're literally daring them to not pay you a lot of money give you a second contract.
11: This is my second plea to Fanatics Fest I've done nationally. I did one yesterday. I'll do it again.
10: Do another one.
11: I'm here for your consulting. I have seen way too many fails from Fanatics Fest. I would categorize Scataboo backflip as a fail.
10: Yeah.
11: That was a whoops. Mm-hmm. Probably shouldn't have done that. Hire me for your consulting. I could tell you not to do that. Oh, how about this one? Trey Young. Well, you may wonder, what is Trae Young doing at Fanatics Fest? Well, apparently he's there to rip up a Jalen Brunson jersey, but he couldn't do it. Did you see this video?
10: No, did I miss this?
11: He could not rip the video. He's trying to rip the jersey, couldn't rip it. I said, listen, I'm here. I could consult. I would have pre-tore that thing. You would have looked incredible.
10: I was just going to say, yeah.
11: All right? I've produced for the last 10, 15 years of my life. I've worked with all types of talent across the board. Michael Rubin, I know you hear a lot. I'm here to
10: help you out.
11: Just one steady cam.
10: Yeah.
11: One steady camera. Why am I looking at somebody's cell phone video of Tom Brady and Jake Paul slapping each other? All right. I can get you a dedicated camera set up and make it look way better. Come on, Mike. I got you. At Martin Weiss on social media.
10: At Martin Weiss on social media. At Monty Melanios also. All right, what antic is that, Martin? This whole thing with Logan Paul and Tom Brady. Now there's a video of them flipping each other off at the World Cup. So first it was that fake slap at Fanatics Fest, whatever it is. And now it seems like it's continuing. What antic is, and I say, I don't care what Logan Paul does, because kind of what you were saying about Cam Scataboo, this is kind of what you expect. With Logan Paul, it's like any antic is acceptable and is expected. But Tom Brady?
11: I don't know the terminology because I stopped watching wrestling when I was 9, when it was like NWO and WCW.
10: Mm-hmm.
11: That's when I tapped out. And I don't, listen, whatever you do as an adult to have your fun, as long as it's legal and not bothering anybody else, do you. So if I'm not judging the people who are into wrestling, but they're going to be, I imagine, the people who I do know who watch it will be furious when Tom Brady walks into some big WrestleMania event of some sort, and that's where Logan Paul will be. That's where they'll meet, and they'll have their showdown in the ring. That'll be led up to all these different incidents and moments that'll be like, oh, here's the 6-month timeline of how Tom Brady and Logan Paul have beef.
10: But I'm not, Tom, what are you doing? Are you bored? You can't possibly be bored. You still work for the NFL. You are a part owner of a team. You can't possibly do this because you're bored. And I'm guessing throwing things as to why he's doing this, because it makes no sense. One of the things that I think is like really great when it comes to Michael Jordan We don't know anything about him. We don't see anything. He's over at his, he's at a NASCAR race for his car. Mm. He may show up, you may see him at a dinner, but like these antics, he doesn't do them. And I feel like that is how I'd want to go out. And it's like, Tom, you are a goat. You are a goat in amongst goats. And this to me is making you look like an idiot.
11: I just, you know, it'll be fascinating. I'm interested to see what the Raiders, what happens there.
10: But this wait,
11: big year for the quarterback, Fernando Mendoza. Obviously, you spend your number one overall pick on him. In theory, you're supposed to have, you know, the access to the biggest, you know, the mentor, best possible mentor possible. Mendoza just talked about how he's all supposed to be locked in with Brady and so on and so forth. He's mentioned it. Just ask him. Put a quarter in his back and they'll tell you the story of a Brady story.
10: Mm-hmm.
11: I'm interested to know how accessible, because Tom Brady does have a lot of different jobs available, and I wonder how many that'll take up a lot of his time, and I wonder just how much of an impact he'll have on first-year quarterback and first-year head coach Clint Kubiak.
10: Yeah, that's honestly, that's a really good take on it, because it's like we're getting so much closer to the start of the NFL season. So this whole thing seems to be leading up to something. This whole thing with Logan Paul seems to be leading up to something big. But for who? Not for you, Tom. You don't need to do this. This is clearly something to help Logan Paul. But it's like, why put yourself in this position? Now, I do have a question. Do you think Carl Anthony Towns knew the slap was coming, or do you think they didn't tell him because they wanted his natural reaction?
11: I'm saying that's my point. I think everybody knew the slap was coming.
10: You think
11: evidenced by the fact when I watched the video, Tom Brady pulled his hand out of his pocket about 15 seconds before he did the slap and formed it in slap formation. That's what I'm saying. I'm here to consult.
10: You're here to consult.
11: I'm here to consult.
10: I feel like Carl Anthony Towns may have not known. He had glasses on. So, right? He had glasses on in the video?
11: That's a big step. It helps hide.
10: It helps hide. You know what? You're right. That's probably,
11: your reaction. Your eyes won't give it away.
10: It won't give it away. He's kind of laughing probably on the inside knowing what's
11: good
10: coming.
11: Good consultant. You drop a little thing here and there. You never even notice. Bad consultant. You end up with a Starbucks cup in the third episode of the seventh season of Game of Thrones. You can make the decision of who you want to pay. I'm just letting you know I'm here.
10: I did not get into Game of Thrones. Did that really happen?
11: Yes.
10: A Starbucks cup?
11: I'll show you the pictures after
10: when we go to break. Stop. No, I actually can't wait to see that. All of these antics, I really don't get them, Martin. And I hate that Tom Brady is doing this. I don't know what Cam Scataboo is thinking. And I have a feeling once training camp does start, John Harbaugh is going to be asked about this. We were talking in the last hour about team sports versus individual sports with Rory McIlroy and his comments on Bryson DeChambeau, Scottie Scheffler refusing to say anything. This is one of those themes, one of those things, Cam Scataboo. Now your head coach is going to be asked about this. I can already see it. It's going to be one of the first questions at training camp for John Harbaugh. Hey, did you see that video of your running back who's coming off a major injury? How did you react to that?
11: Yeah.
10: It's going to happen.
11: Be like, well, looks like it worked. I guarantee you Harbaugh makes his
10: makes a joke about it.
11: And makes this a joke that says, well, good thing the surgery worked.
10: I can't wait to see what he says. On the other side, it's going to be Martin in the hot seat for Easiest 1-2-3-4. Don't go anywhere. He is Martin Weiss. I am Monty Bolaños, and this is Fox Sports Sunday.
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4: That is Martin Weiss. Hello. I'm Monty Bolaños. Happy Sunday Fun Day. He is just excited because who won?
5: España!
4: España! Ganó la Copa Mundial contra Argentina. 1-0. 1-0. I don't know if they have to say cero. I don't think there's
6: they
4: like
6: do
4: a
6: say
4: nil.
6: Cero.
4: They do say cero? Yeah. Okay. That's
6: dos
4: good.
6: A cero.
4: Uno a cero. Dos a cero.
6: I learned this go around that dos a cero is a rallying cry for Team USA. That was the final score against for a critical game against Mexico.
4: Oh, yes.
6: 1 year.
4: Oh, yeah. Dos a cero. That's what they were cheering, essentially, is what you're telling me?
6: Yeah.
4: Yeah, that makes sense.
6: Which goes back to one of the takes I had earlier. We could really work on our chance.
4: We really, really could. But we're all new, Martin.
5: That's true.
4: We're all new to supporting Team USA in soccer, but we'll be back hopefully in 4 years for it. But, Martin, it's time for Easiest 1-2-3-4. Have you ever done this?
6: As an update anchor.
4: You've done it as an update anchor. Wonderful. So
6: I've done it as the guy.
4: The guy. And you're going to be the guy with three gals.
6: Wow.
4: That's crazy. Wow. Three gals.
6: How you like that?
4: How you like that? Two of the gals are your lifelines. That is Mary Mack on the ones and twos and Brianna Muro, who is our producer and our update anchor. She is Shohei Ohtani today. She's double dipping. Thank you so much. But they are your lifelines.
6: You. I hope you believe in me.
4: They're your lifelines. And I, unlike Dan Beyer, I just let you have unlimited lifelines. Usually, once you use one, they're supposed to be done. You know, I let you have unlimited lifelines.
6: I am down a person here.
4: You are down a person. Down
6: this
4: a mind.
6: This is normally a four
4: correct
6: person job.
4: Correct.
6: And right now it is only I'm down one.
4: You
6: I'm
4: are down.
6: Missing the updated with Brianna doing both.
4: I know.
6: Most of the time, I guess that's what the Dodgers have. Most people have a pitcher and a hitter.
4: Exactly. Argentina was down a man. They weren't able to pull it out. Maybe you're going to be able to pull this out. It's a possible 10 points if you've never heard this. Just a fun trivia game that Martin is going to see how much he knows. I'm not trying to trick you, Martin. There's a possible 10 points, but I'm going to say, I'm guessing what answers you do know. So I'm going to make the over under 6.5. So okay, if you get 7 points, you won. Because I didn't make it that easy, but I didn't make it that hard either. And I'm not trying to trick you. All right, let's get started. We'll start with the World Cup.
6: Is she trying to trick me?
4: I'm not trying to trick you. Start with the World Cup. Name one of two teams that scored the most goals throughout the entire World Cup tournament. One of two teams that scored the most goals throughout this entire World Cup tournament.
6: All right. So my immediate... See, this is tricky because some teams scored a ton of goals. No.
4: Yes.
6: Did you know going into the quarterfinal, Argentina was tied with the United States for most goals off set pieces? What? United States, they only had one goal against Belgium. That's insanity. However, for this one, I will need no lifeline.
4: Okay.
6: Because, again, of the 103 possible, 206 possible halves of soccer, I watched 200 of them.
4: Mm.
6: Argentina had a very high scoring offense. They're in the top five. England was in the top five as well. The team, I'm not sure Spain is. I will go with my final answer being France, though, who should be number one in scoring.
4: Okay, and that's your final answer?
6: Yes.
4: All right, show me France. That is correct, Martin. They are actually tied with England.
6: Who was in the top five?
4: Who was in the top five. 20 goals for both teams. And Argentina actually comes in third, ended with 19.
6: In the top five.
4: Had they scored one, they would have been at the top score. Two, they could have taken the lead. So you are on the board, Martin. Very well. Very well start here. Very good start. All right. Another World Cup question coming at you. Name two of the three teams that have had the most World Cup finals appearances. Two of the three teams that have had the most World Cup finals appearances.
6: Well, I know for a fact it will not be England because Thomas Tuchel bottled it. He bottled it.
0: Relax, man.
6: See?
0: Relax, man.
6: He's straight.
4: Bree was listing them off. I could see her listing them off in her with her hand. Most World Cup appearances. Two of the three.
6: I want to say that Brazil, as they exited the tournament, was like, wait a minute, dude. We used to run this thing 70s, 80s. I'm going to have them in my they're in my thought process here. Bree, I'm sorry. I forgot, honestly, that there were lifelines available.
5: Oh, it's okay.
6: Let's go.
5: I was going to say Germany is definitely one of them.
6: Germany is definitely one of them.
5: I am risking my life over here. I'm putting my life on the line.
6: I will put your reputation on the line.
5: My reputation is on the line. I'm going to say Germany. I could be wrong.
6: And to your point, the other time I did watch the World Cup in 2014, I believe Deutschland was the winner. Runner-up. Who won 2014?
0: 2014 was Germany. It was against Argentina.
4: That's what he just said.
5: So Deutschland is.
0: Oh, yeah, you're out there. Yeah, sorry. Yeah.
6: That's all right. We're working through. All right, one lifeline. And amazingly, Bree staked her reputation to Mary Max. It took a bit of a hit.
0: No, you already noticed. Right, she's
5: a soccer fan.
6: Two of the three. It's not England. I will go. It's not Spain. They only won it once. I will go with Brazil, and I will go with Germany.
4: All right. Final answers. Okay. Show me Germany. That's right. Bree's reputation not taking a hit. They have had the most World Cup finals appearances with 8.
6: Now will Martins survive?
4: Show me Brazil. That is correct, Martin. In fact, you had more than three options here, but you got them right. Argentina, though, was tied with Brazil and Italy up until this World Cup final. Ooh. So they are now 7. They now have 7. Brazil and Italy tied with 6. So those are the
6: Argentina
4: most.
6: Argentina now has the most.
4: Has the second most. Second it's still most. Germany.
6: Okay.
4: Germany has 8. Argentina has 7. Brazil and Italy each have 6. So
0: my reputation didn't fall on the line.
4: I mean,
6: I would have been very upset.
0: Shout out to God.
6: If I had, the only reason I wouldn't have known that would have been Argentina's was because I was on the air for this one and wasn't listening to the broadcast. I got all these World Cup facts from listening to John Strongest Who Holden.
4: Yes, I figured you would, but I was like, I can't make it too easy. I can't. I know he knows things, but I can't make it too easy. All right, let's move on here. WNBA.
6: Let's go.
4: Name 3 of the 4 players with the most technical fouls so far in the season.
6: Caitlin Clark's number 1 by a landslide. 3 of the 4.
4: Bree doesn't seem to know much. She's looking at me like I have asked her to do open heart surgery.
6: I'm going to go do you know who would be on the list, but she can't get a job, is Kennedy Carter. I go Marina Mabry, who I always remember getting in a ton of fights. I feel like she's got to be up there. I'll go also with Angel Reese for my 3rd.
4: Angel Reese and Marina?
6: Marina Mabry.
4: Mabry, yeah.
5: Mabry.
4: No. Show me Caitlin Clark. That is correct. She doesn't have the most, but she does have 6. Show me Angel Reese. Who has the most? She has 7.
6: Really? Okay.
4: Yes. Unless they played today and she got one. But this is from last night.
6: Okay, so this is accurate as of last night.
4: Because
6: I know Caitlin got a Clark.
4: She did.
6: Got a tech yesterday.
4: She did. Okay. That's her 6th. Correct.
6: So I thought that was her 8th that got her suspended.
4: Listen, there was a day I got asked and I thought she was at 7 2 weeks ago. No, right. It was only her 5th. She's at her 6th, so I hear you. Is it Marina Mabry? No, it's actually Kalia Cooper, who also has six, and Alyssa Thomas comes in with four.
6: Yeah, I wouldn't have got that.
4: It's all right. It's all right. Listen, it's all right. You've got 5 points already, and we're coming down to the final question. So you just need two. Check. Go ahead and check.
6: Go for it.
4: All right. Last one here. Name four of the five topped streamed songs on Spotify for the weekend.
6: The weekend, like this weekend,
4: like or the artist, weekend, the weekend.
6: Oh gosh!
4: And that, this is Mary. I always throw in a music question for Mary to help you out. This is according to Spotify, the most streamed songs for the weekend, top five.
6: I would say the number one I have to think of is now song names. You might be a struggle.
4: So you get, this is why you got lifelines.
6: I'm just. Look at Mary
4: Can
6: Mac.
4: You just
6: we're,
4: sing
6: we're,
4: it?
6: We're walking
4: Can
6: this
4: you
6: together.
4: Sing it?
6: You know?
4: You know what? I asked this question to my boyfriend Sean to see how hard it was, and he responded by singing the songs because he didn't know
5: there
4: the
5: you
4: titles.
5: Go. Yeah,
6: so
5: yeah.
6: I believe House of Balloons is not the is that the single off the album? I think the
5: no,
6: one
5: that's
6: that was,
5: an EP.
7: That's his EP.
6: All right, because okay, hold on.
7: Blinded by the Lights is probably like number one or number two.
6: That's yes, that's up there. That's the Super
7: yeah.
6: Bowl.
7: Yeah,
6: right, yeah, okay, that's a Super
7: probably
6: Bowl.
7: Can't Feel My Face is up there.
6: I can't feel my face. When,
7: yep, that's probably
6: yes,
7: up there.
6: That song, you know what? I think maybe is about Alyssa.
7: Worth It could be up there. The girl you're worth it. You
6: I want to table that one for the moment, mm-hmm. But I think that one feels like it's coming up the back, right? You know
5: what
6: I'm saying?
5: Like
6: those
5: the
6: other
5: song?
6: Ones,
5: the
6: I feel like we're hitting the top of them.
5: I only the hills. I think. I think that is up there.
6: That
5: or Star sure. and Star.
7: Starboy's,
6: okay.
7: I don't know, though.
6: Now, Starboy is
7: Starboy
6: my personal...
7: Because that was a hood classic.
6: So that's
7: I love
6: my personal
7: Starboy.
6: Favorite, but same. I don't know if I'm out of touch,
7: that's
6: right?
7: what I'm saying.
6: Because I will walk out of here talking about I'm a Starboy.
7: I was scared to say it because that's my favorite, personally.
5: That's the only
6: what
5: two
6: I really
5: I
6: got into the weekend, right?
7: That and, was
6: around
7: his, yeah, that
6: Starboy,
7: album.
6: And then I've since went back.
7: Well,
6: the other
7: album,
6: one that I'm thinking is Worth It. Let me see that. Look at all that cash.
7: No, because there
6: what
7: was
6: what
7: song
6: is that?
7: I
6: that
7: don't know.
6: Is a, that one
7: it's
6: is,
7: not. It's not though. What's the song that he was crying after Selena Gomez broke up with him?
6: No, the relevancy of that is way far.
7: Call my name. That could be up there too. Exactly.
6: I think that is that not worth.
7: No, Worth It. Worth It was on 50 Shades of Grey. That's
6: okay. Yes. No. Yeah. No. That's out of here. No. That's.
7: I feel like Call Out My Name is definitely up there. Popular just came out with Playboy Cardi.
5: I have no idea. What
7: need
5: that
7: to
5: is.
7: Be popular.
6: Can you please look up the song?
4: No cheating.
6: That says no. It's
4: the
6: okay, word.
4: Okay, I'll
6: name,
4: look it up. I'll look
6: the
4: it up.
6: Name.
4: Which one?
6: It says can. can you see that blank? Look at all this cash. What's the name of that song?
5: Can you
6: if you Google that, I promise you it comes up.
5: Can you sing it on beat, please?
7: On beat.
6: First, do you want me to do a week? No. No, I can't.
5: I've yes,
6: done
5: you
6: this,
5: can.
6: I've done this show bilingual. I've done play-by-play.
5: Martin,
6: no,
5: you can
6: I
5: do it.
6: I draw the line
5: no,
6: at
5: yes,
6: singing
5: you can.
6: The weekend.
5: Yes, you can.
4: Can you see that blank and then what else?
6: Yes, blank. It is another word for rump. Okay, if that helps. Look at all this cash. And I don't know. I'm making sure it's not one of the songs we've already listed. But it's
7: I don't
6: from
7: think
6: the
7: so.
4: Is this okay, I think Wicked Games?
6: Yes, Wicked Games.
5: Okay, that's from the EP. That was
6: that's 100%. I want that one to be on the list because even if it's not, it's my favorite.
7: Are
6: Wicked
7: you
6: song.
7: Serious, Martin?
5: So, no, Starboy, I love that song too.
6: Starboy, Wicked Games.
5: Hi for this.
7: Bro, okay, no, y'all are playing now.
5: Okay,
7: no.
5: Okay.
7: Top five, and y'all are
6: Star
7: doing
6: Boy,
7: that?
6: Wicked Games, and the first two that you had, Mary Mac.
5: Blinded by the Light.
6: And
5: Can't Feel My Face.
6: And can't feel my face.
5: Okay, so we're not going the hills.
6: Does that we? How many more do I need?
4: No, you just need four of
5: okay.
4: the five.
6: That's, hey, Wicked
4: so,
6: Games, that's right there. Is
4: so
6: the
4: you want
6: answer.
4: Wicked Games, yes. for sure. What else? Because you've
6: Wicked
4: said more
6: games,
4: than four.
6: Wicked Games,
4: okay,
6: Starboy, Blinded by the Light.
5: Can't Feel My Face,
4: and Starboy. Those are the four,
7: yeah.
4: right?
7: Mm-hmm.
4: Okay. All right. So, so I love the discussion throughout all of this. And I even have the numbers, too. I had to do a little bit of research because Spotify gave me the list but didn't give me the numbers.
6: I wasn't sure if first you meant like this weekend. Like, I have
4: right.
6: no shot.
4: Yeah, no. No. Okay. Show me... Blinding Lights. That is correct. That is his most streamed song on Spotify.
6: Yeah, the meme of the Super Bowl where he's running around.
4: And this list with these numbers where it was updated not long ago, like this month. So it's pretty good. 5.5 billion for Blinding Lights. All right. Show Me Starboy. That comes in at number two.
7: Thank God. What a great song.
4: With 4.6 billion streams.
6: Because, you know, it's when it's your favorite,
7: I don't know if he changed the world with that song. I picked it up,
6: but it was like, I don't know if it was like it just stumbled across one day.
7: That was my favorite.
6: This is across everybody.
7: What a win for us.
4: With those two, you have surpassed the 6.5 that I gave you, so you've officially won at 7. Great job.
6: Never enough.
4: Great job. Now, is it Wicked Games?
7: Are you serious, Martin?
4: No, and Wicked Games, let me scroll down here to find it.
7: Oh, wow.
5: That's one of my favorite songs, too.
4: 100%. Let me scroll down here to tell you that Wicked Games is his 32nd most streamed song on Spotify. Approaching, it's not even at a billion. Let's just say that.
7: Y'all overly played. Y'all pulled the SoundCloud archives out.
5: Love music, too.
4: Go ahead. And is it Can't Feel My Face?
7: No way.
4: It is not. Can't Feel My Face is top 10. It's actually the 10th. 2.2 billion. But there was one you mentioned that you did not do.
6: What, Worth It?
7: Worth It?
4: No, Worth It. I don't even see it. I don't know if that's the name, but no. The Hills.
5: I told you guys. You guys didn't listen to the Hills.
7: Because it was on Vine everywhere.
4: The Hills is number four.
5: You had no faith in me, Martin. Both of you.
7: That's not true. That's not true.
5: No faith in the white girl over here.
7: Which was the other one?
4: Die for You is number three.
7: Yeah, see, that's the one he made about Selena Gomez.
4: And also, when you said Selena Gomez, I thought you were talking about number five, Save Your Tears.
7: Because his new album. The new album did do really good, too.
4: See, that's your problem with something like this.
6: Y'all were pulling out the little millennium, the little Tumblr.
7: Y'all were pulling out all the archives and stuff.
6: You know a millennial statement? You know what the most viewed video on YouTube was for a very, very long time?
7: Is it Chocolate Rain? No, I'm kidding.
6: No, it was Friday. By Rebecca Black.
7: I can sing that low-key word for word.
6: And you know why everybody listened to it? Nobody said it was the best. Wicked Games up there, you're criminally underrated.
5: Love that song. Love that question so much.
6: Understand that. But sometimes streaming doesn't mean it's like I liked it. Sometimes streaming is like, yo, dude, you gotta get a load of this.
4: Streaming goes with popularity, right?
6: Exactly.
4: Yeah, streaming goes with popularity.
7: I've never even heard that song. That's how you know it's not as popular.
4: But you guys did
6: Mary
4: it.
6: Mac, you've never you- used a VCR.
7: That's Cap. My camcorder is actually a VCR.
4: That's Cap. Uh-huh. She says, you did it. You won. You could have won by more, maybe like Spain, but you did it just like Spain, barely winning it with 7 points. Oh, well done, guys. And well discussion no, uno, on the dos, weekend.
6: Tres, cuatro.
4: Cuatro, cinco, seis, siete, ocho. Let's go to Brianna Muro, who is, again, our Shohei Ohtani of the day. Thank you.
5: What's going on, girl? All right, guys. In the World Cup final, Spain got the victory. Can I get the final call, please, over here?
8: España es el ganador de la Copa Mundial. Una mil.
5: Thank you so much, Martin Weiss, with that final call. Ferran Torres did score the goal in extra time in the 106th minute. Nico Williams did provide the assist. He had his own goal taken away in the 96th minute due to a foul by Mikel Merino. A little bit earlier today, Ryan Fox won the Open Championship, his third PGA Tour title, and his first major championship in his 94th start on tour. In the NBA, the Thunder are trading Lu Dort to the Hawks. In Major League Baseball, the Red Sox have won 13 straight games as they beat the Rays 6-1. The Padres scored a season-high 19 runs as they crushed the Royals 19-2. The Dodgers beat the Yankees in game one of their doubleheader 8-2. Right now, the Yankees are shutting out the Dodgers bottom of the second in New York. So fun Sunday fun day, guys. Have a good rest of your day.
4: Thank you, Brianna Muro, who again was our at the news desk, also helping us produce. And Mary Mac on the ones and twos. Thank you for helping Martin win this easy as 1, 2, 3, 4. We'll wrap up on the other side. Martin, there's not many times where I look at a girl and I'm like, man, she's more of a badass than me. But I just went through that this past week and I'm going to tell you why. Don't go anywhere. He is Martin Weiss. I am Monty Bolaños and this is Fox Sports Sunday.
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0: Monday, you're at Fox Sports Radio. I am Monty Bolaños. He is Martin Weiss. You can follow him across social media at Martin Weiss. You can follow me at Monty Bolaños. Wrapping up our show here, thanks to the crew. Mary Mac on the ones and twos giving us some concert lighting right now. Thank you.
1: After it was a blunder wall out of England.
2: I'm satisfied.
1: Blunder ball.
2: My World Cup ended yesterday. I'm satisfied.
1: I will say this. There's no chance. No. It was slightly fitting for the last game of the World Cup to be a one-score game at MetLife. The Jets will be there soon. The Giants. There's not a single New York football team involved.
0: Yeah.
1: No New York quarterbacks were involved in this one-score game.
0: Well, I mean, Tom Brady was there flipping off Logan Paul, so.
2: How do y'all feel now that the World Cup is over? Y'all feel good?
1: No.
0: No, I'm sad.
2: Really?
0: I'm sad.
1: Like, there is a weird hole.
2: Same.
1: That is missing now. It's going to be on me to try to fill it.
2: I drove here very numb. I was like, I just left day one because, you know, my World Cup ended yesterday. I just felt very off. But, you know, now I have like more free time.
0: Now you have more free time. Yes. Thank you, Bree, once again. Brianna Muro, our producer and our update anchor. Thank you, Martin, for hanging out with me on this Sunday and telling the world who won the World Cup.
1: España es el ganador de la Copa Mundial.
0: España es el ganador de la Copa Mundial, beating Argentina 1-0. As we wrap up the show, Martin, listen, there's not a lot of times where I look at a chick, a woman, or a girl, and I'm like, man, she's more of a badass than me. Last night, I was not a badass as I tried to build a dresser with a boyfriend over 5 hours. I don't know how we didn't break up, but we're still together, so there's that.
1: Listen, okay?
0: But earlier this week, and I sent you all the video, but in case you missed it, there was a KTLA reporter, Rachel Menitoff, who was reporting live from Sherman Oaks, not far from where we are. She is reporting about the California heat. And Martin, as she's doing her job, her stand-up, right? That's what they're called. Those stand-ups. A flying cockroach lands on her chest. Bree is hyperventilating, and there is no cockroach near her. Lands on her chest, crawls across her body, and she continues on. Finishes her delivery, her stand-up, and then she loses her mind. Let me tell you what I would have been fired on the spot for the amount of F-bombs I would have dropped. Or I would have just died on the spot. Like, there is no way I would have been able to do that. And it wasn't a little cockroach. It was a giant pterodactyl sized flying cockroach.
1: There are
0: that
1: certain
0: came at her.
1: Things that, like cockroaches, stab wounds, size really is relative to the person viewing it. Like the person receiving it. It doesn't matter the size. You know what I mean? It's like,
0: sure. No, you're right. You're right about that.
1: It doesn't matter the size. Like, no. Like a rat. Like, you know what I'm saying? If I'm
0: you want a big one from New York or like a little one?
1: No, I don't want a rat at all. You know, it's kind of the same concept. But I'll tell you this, way to stay locked in.
0: That's what I'm saying. This chick, after the fact, said that she knew what was happening and she was still able to finish her delivery, finish her report. And then she freaked out and started shaking and was disgusted in the whole thing. I honestly don't know if I would be able to keep my cool like that. That was so impressive.
1: There's only one way to find out.
0: No, let's not find out, Martin Weiss.
1: Let's throw a cockroach on Monty.
0: I swear to Lucifer, that'll be the end of our relationship.
1: All right, so what if it's like a rubber cockroach and I throw it over your head?

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